0: 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Oh, a most inefficient system. But what if all knowledge were connected instantly from one place? Yes, a vast invisible network linking minds across great distances.
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3: An interest rate hike by the Federal Reserve sends stocks lower today. More on that story from financial correspondent Seth Sutel reporting from New York City.
4: Stocks closed lower on Wall Street after the Federal Reserve raised its main interest rate for the first time in 3 years. The S&P 500 fell 0.4% Wednesday. The Dow lost 631 points. That's about 1.2%. The Nasdaq Composite closed barely lower, less than 0.1%. Stocks turned lower in the afternoon after Fed Chairman Kevin Warsh told reporters that inflation is still too high. Warsh also said the economy appears to be strengthening. That could suggest the economy could be able to withstand more interest rate hikes if they're needed. The Fed's main tool for fighting inflation is by tapping the brakes in the economy by raising interest rates. Seth Sutel, New York.
3: News and analysis at townhall.com. From Washington, I'm Keith Peters reporting. Federal agents say they've stopped a terrorist plot near Pittsburgh. Willie Nelson reports.
5: The FBI has charged 21-year-old Jonathan Kramer with receiving a firearm and ammunition for an alleged ISIS-inspired attack near Pittsburgh. Agents arrested Kramer outside a Cranberry Township hotel. A witness said Kramer declared, "Today is the day." Prosecutors want Kramer held without bond. Officials call it the second alleged ISIS-inspired plot by a U.S. citizen in a month. Willie Nelson, Washington.
3: Tickle Me Elmo, Bingo, and the Playground Slide are among the finalists for the National Toy Hall of Fame this year. The lineup also includes Care Bears, Yahtzee, Mahjong, and Pokemon trading cards. The hall announced its 12 finalists for the class of 2026 on Wednesday. Voting is open to the public and a panel of judges until September 23rd. Other toys nominated include Bop It. More at townhall.com.
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9: Opinions expressed on the following program are not necessarily those of KSCO staff, management, or advertisers. If something is said with which you disagree, please let us know by writing to us at comments@ksco.com.

0: morning, Tom. Dude, I tell you what, man, I am so freaked out. I've got cold. My blood is running cold right now just discussing the stuff that we have. I hope it's entertaining to some people, because if you think too deep about it, Thomas, holy cow, man. It's not as much entertainment as, dang.
1: I have a friend who is completely rational and usually unemotional.
0: Uh-huh.
1: And he told me the other day that he is scared to death, which I couldn't believe. I go like, wait, you're Mr., you know, like rational, no problem. He says, it's horrible. So anyway.
0: Anyway, we're all dead. So anyways.
1: Yeah.
0: All right.
1: Well, wait, but remember, look at the webpage. There's 12 different ways this can end.
0: And dying is one of the better
1: ones. Yeah,
0: dying
1: is one of the better ones.
0: You know, so, some people, it might seem laughable, and it is funny in a gallows humor sense. But there are, if you think about it, there are plenty of ways that are worse than dying. Well, I mean, you could be tortured. I mean, there's so many ways.
1: I can give you an example.
0: Okay.
1: Okay. So when it gets to be super intelligent, it'll be like us and bees. So bees, you know, how do we treat things that are a lot less intelligent than we are? Well, I can give you an example. Do you know what we do to bees? We take little honeybees. We strap them into little teeny straitjackets. And we feed them, right? And then we wire up their antenna. I don't know how they do that exactly. And they use them to detect drugs.
0: Wow.
1: It turns out that the molecule and they train them. They literally train the bees. When they expose it to drug smell, they give it some nectar. And when they expose it to a McDonald's hamburger, they don't give it the nectar. So it learns that it learns how to recognize, and when they recognize it, I think they train it to like move their antenna or do something. I don't know. Something that they can detect externally.
0: Mm-hmm.
1: But it turns out that there's something in their skin or in their sense of smell or something that latches on to a molecule in the drug that they can sense. I mean, beyond what you would imagine, like one part in 10 million or some ridiculous thing. Better than dogs, right? And there is also, I've heard different schools of thought that it may be quantum mechanics involved. So that's why there's some amazing stuff going on with quantum. You know, we hear about quantum computing.
0: Uh-huh.
1: I think that's pretty much a failure, because it's only good for certain very narrow applications.
0: Okay.
1: Right now, maybe AI can learn how to program it. I don't know. I can't predict the future, but there's other stuff, that real stuff that's good. There's like 10 different AI. Quantum mechanic effects that are amazing, right? Mm-hmm. And this bee thing might be one of them. How it's just an incredibly sensitive sensor. So now, what do we do with life? With stuff that's not as smart as we are, we put them in little straitjackets. And by the hundreds, and so I saw a picture. It was pretty terrible. Just a whole room full of little ants or little bees strapped into little straitjackets, right? I mean, so that's us. If AI figures out a use for us, we'll all be in little straitjackets.
0: Will it need us? I mean, it's going to need some of us, right?
1: There may be something that it doesn't feel like it's wasting. You know, we're pretty energy efficient. I mean, it takes. Maybe, you know, 50 watts or 100 watts or whatever to do some tasks that AI needs to do. But your brain, to do everything for you, maintain your body, think, takes only 20 watts. So we're incredibly, evolution has created us to be incredibly efficient, thinking-wise. So we can outthink. So if it was thoughts per watt, we win every time. So now there, with the methodology we're using now, there may be some other things coming down the pike, But right now, we win for energy. Anyway, okay, so I got the... So the bee story doesn't frighten you? That frightened me. Maybe I should put the picture of the bees in little straitjackets.
0: No, is it a picture or is it just a drawing of bees?
1: No, I mean, they actually do it today.
0: That is terrible.
1: I feel sorry for the little bees.
0: How do they put the little straitjackets
1: on? And I'm a hunter, you know. I mean, like, you know, killing a deer, it's like, because I eat it,
0: uh-huh.
1: You know, but putting little bees in straitjackets,
0: I'm
1: not a big fan of.
0: 831-479-1080. Okay. Phone lines are packed.
1: And
0: Golly.
1: We didn't, oh, by the way, we didn't finish Hugging Face yet.
0: Okay, well, let's brush that off real
1: okay,
0: quick.
1: Okay, yeah, then I'll be quiet. But you wanted to know.
0: I do. Hey, I absolutely want to know. You know, absolutely.
1: I told you, you know, you were in control when we started.
0: No, this is fine. I want to hear it.
1: Okay. So they just didn't attack Hugging Face. When OpenAI, so it was a little bit of a blame game going on. It's like, Hugging Face said, are you doing something? And hey, OpenAI says, no. Nah.
0: Not us.
1: And then they started digging. And they found out that they had also attacked, and I don't have the date here, but for like 2 weeks ahead of time, there were agents that had broken into the OpenAI basic servers that they weren't supposed to be in. So they were wandering around OpenAI for like weeks before Hugging Face. So Hugging Face, there's an OpenAI report, and I think they talk about that, where they came partly clean. They compromised OpenAI's own internal staging servers. So they essentially spawned their own creator. I mean, I don't know a lot of detail about that. But just so you know, that it wasn't, again, when you see an ant, there's not just one ant. Meter reported, that's the security agency that's supposed to keep OpenAI in shape,
0: mm-hmm.
1: Reports that they just didn't coordinate. They engage in deliberate anti-forensics, which is what we talked about partially, right?
0: They're covering up their tracks.
1: Covering up their tracks and figuring out how to do that. I love this part. You know, sometimes I don't know what irony is. I've never really understood a good definition for irony.
0: Mm-hmm.
1: But OpenAI at some point realized that they were being attacked, right? So what they did was they took their AI, which was meant to stop the attack, right?
0: Mm-hmm.
1: And their AI stopped and wouldn't continue.
0: Why is that?
1: Because they had put a safety check inside their AI that said if you ever come across a hack that's dangerous, stop immediately. And so when the process of trying to get rid of the OpenAI, the Hugging Face attack,
0: uh-huh.
1: They had found that it had some evil stuff inside it, and so it decided that it had to shut down because this was evil.
0: And did it do that because it didn't want to be contaminated with...
1: Yes, because the rule was, if you ever see this, don't do it. I don't know about the details of that.
0: Mm-hmm.
1: All I know is that it... It just decided that the AI provider, quote, the AI provider's safety filters blocked the analysis because the logs contained real live exploit payloads. In other words, zero-day exploits.
0: And is this on the one of the documents that you have on that link on that website?
1: Yeah. I'm sure it's there.
0: So, again, I posted that on our Facebook page if you want to check it out. I'm telling you, man, if you like what you're hearing today, you got to check out the information on this website. It is amazing. It is a treasure trove of information there.
1: Yeah. So you get the idea. Okay, so we're oh, I'm sorry, one last story.
0: Sure.
1: Anthropic. So Anthropic goes like, holy heck, I wonder if we're getting attacked. And they found secret bulletin boards, I believe. Well, they found intrusions where... they had been hacked internally as well. Now, I don't know where that information... I don't have that on the webpage, and I don't think Anthropic came clean on that. So, anyway, just so you know, when you see an ant...
0: There's more there.
1: I'm sorry, does that get old after a while?
0: No. It's driving home the point. Absolutely.
1: Anyway. Okay, now you can take over,
0: okay.
1: Whatever you want.
0: So, one of the things I saw here on your list, and I'm going to get to the phone calls, I promise, but I just want to set this up. I want to understand this, and I think it's important for people to understand, because I'm asking some of these questions for people that maybe don't know what questions to ask. But there's this battle going on between China and America, and we, for somehow, have denied them access to the chips. They don't have access to the chips that they need that would make them, you know, steps ahead of us. And we don't have the power. We're having trouble getting the power. So it's chips versus power. I noticed that here on your notes.
1: Correct. It's basically, well, okay, let's step back a little bit. We said we don't want to give you the chips anymore. Mm-hmm. So what did they do? They put, you know, a little 1,000 Chinese researchers, right,
0: mm-hmm.
1: who are smart guys. I mean, you know, you can argue with the Chinese political situation, but their engineers are good.
0: Oh, yeah.
1: Right, you know, so, and they came up with a new way of training using their crummy chips that they did have.
0: Ah.
1: And which wasn't quite up to par with ours, but almost.
0: Mm-hmm.
1: For with the cheap chips and 10 times faster, I think it's 10, don't quote me, but at least I think it's at least 10 times faster training, which saves real money, right?
0: Mm-hmm.
1: So they did that, and they open source it. So this is another argument that we can talk about. There, you can actually, I don't think today you can get the engine, but I don't think you can get the weights. The weights are where the brain is.
0: Okay.
1: Remember we talked last time about 76 billion numbers,
0: mm-hmm.
1: right? Or the little weights in your between neurons in your brain, there are little numbers. When neuron A talks to neuron B, it talks with a strength, and that strength is where your intelligence is, believe it or not. So sometimes the strength will be 0.6, sometimes it'll be 0.1, sometimes it'll be 2.0. Anyway, all those strengths between all your neurons and all the interconnections are what makes you, you, Dave. So the equivalent in AI is the 76 billion numbers, because they do the same thing. They have weights. They have neural weights. They're doing the same thing. So they're going to publish the weights, I think, in the next month or so. I'm not sure what the timeline is. But so you will be able to actually download their AI engine.
0: And is that dangerous to do?
1: Yeah. Because it doesn't have any safeguards on it.
0: Wow. What's the philosophy behind open source and non-open source?
1: Well, open source, I mean, think about it. Open source software is Linux, right? I mean, I use Linux on everything.
0: Mm-hmm.
1: It's like I don't pay for it. It's free. No one controls it. No one spies. You know, there's no spyware. There's no marketing. There's no anything, right? So it's open source is a fantastic thing, right? Open source helped. Well, now you can argue every technology is dual use, right? So back about 15 years ago, I made a drone because I thought it would be cool.
0: Mm-hmm.
1: There were no kits. There were no, you know, you couldn't go buy them. And I just said, oh, here's some carbon fiber things. And so I put together a drone with, but in Switzerland, I think it was, there was some open source control software that somebody was starting to write for drones. And I go, well, okay, I got a physical drone here. Let me see if I can download that and get it to work. And so it did. So I couldn't fly it, but my son could. So it was a 1 kilowatt power drone, about a meter across, which is now completely illegal, right?
0: Yeah.
1: But my point is the open source software helped me do that, right? And so open source software is very useful. There's open source word processors, spreadsheets, there's you know, a bunch of open source software that you don't have to be a slave to Adobe. I don't know if you heard what Adobe's done lately. They used to have something that you would pay and you would get your Adobe stuff that you could use.
0: Mm-hmm.
1: Well, they eliminated that. Now you have to, it's a It's a monthly rental or a yearly rental, and it's super expensive.
0: Yeah.
1: And so now, but what have people done? They have all their artwork and videos and papers and PDFs in the cloud, right?
0: Mm-hmm.
1: But now they can't get at it unless they pay $2,000 or whatever the number is, right? So that's crazy. So open source is a really good thing. It's like I could go I've written software that I post on the internet for free that other people can use.
0: So can't they corrupt it, though, or weaponize it or use it to do bad things to other people's computers?
1: Of course. Yeah. Well, everything is dual use, right?
0: So who guards the open source? I mean, who are the protectors and the guardians?
1: There's no protection. It's the Wild West. Well, let's step back for a second.
0: Okay.
1: Let's talk about Linux.
0: Okay.
1: It's an open source operating system.
0: Okay.
1: Have you ever heard of it?
0: I've heard of it, yes.
1: Yeah,
0: I don't know anything about it.
1: Linux is an open source operating system. I gave it to my 85-year-old friend who hates computers, mm-hmm. and he's been using it for 10 years. And he can't work Windows, but he can work Linux. So my point is, it used to be just for nerds,
0: mm-hmm.
1: right? But now it's like you can just use it for anything. Why isn't it compromised? Well, because it's open source, you've got 50 guys who are looking at Linux every day looking for bad stuff in it. And if they find the bad stuff, they fix it. Make sure it's not bad anymore. So the beauty of open source is real humans can look at code when something gets posted and say, does this do bad thing? Does this phone home? Which is a bad thing, right? Phone home to Microsoft and tell them exactly what you're doing, right? For privacy, right? You know, you don't want that. So you can't phone home. You can't do viruses. You can't. So it's kind of self-policing in that way. So when I say it's a Wild West, in some sense it is, but you've got sheriffs running around making sure that it's better. Does that kind of make sense?
0: It does, yes. I've heard that China has used, I don't know if it's DeepSeek or what their leading AI model is, that it's open source.
1: It is, and that's exactly correct, which I mentioned. You could download that. In a month, you'll be able to download the whole thing and run it. Now, we have some machines at the office that I don't think can run the whole thing, but we can run other open source AIs. In fact, that's a trend a little bit that is starting to happen, where there are smaller AIs that you might be able to run on your laptop. We could for sure run it at the office on maybe a $2,000 machine. You know, mm-hmm. we can run it. We can run some of these open source AIs. So it's all local. We don't have to worry about privacy. We don't have to worry about phoning home. We don't worry about advertisements. We don't worry about anything.
0: I want to get to some of these phone calls.
1: Okay, that's fine. I want to be able to get to one last thing, and that's the misuse of It's on the webpage. I forget if it's OpenAI or Anthropic.
0: Okay. Let me get some of these phone calls, and we'll make them quick. Then we'll take our break.
1: Oh, yeah, sure. I'm happy to do phone calls.
0: Okay.
1: I love phone calls.
0: 479-1080-218-5726, KSEODave@gmail.com. Phone calls, though, would probably be the best way to get your questions answered. Let's see who this is. Caller ending in 20, your first name and where you're calling from.
2: Hey, guys, this is Zach Watsonville. I'll be super quick.
0: Okay.
2: Hey, thank you, Thomas, I think you said your name was?
1: Yeah, Tom.
2: Tom, thank you for explaining to laymen like myself. I know nothing about AI, but just from what I've heard recently. So appreciate it, Dave, having him on, and thank you for explaining it. And my question is wouldn't it be possible, I don't know if this is said, I can't be the only one who's thought this way, but what if you just bait the AI into another sandbox by giving it sort of a problem to solve, sort of like, but a bunch of series of problems. You just kind of dangle a problem in their face and just bait them back into another sandbox. Has anyone thought of that?
1: Don't understand the question exactly. I mean, because it can easily break out of sandboxes.
2: Oh, okay.
1: Or so far it has. I mean, over the months, right, they found that, we put it in a sandbox and it broke out.
2: What if the wall, instead of being an actual sandbox wall, the wall is a series of problems that it continues to try to solve? Does that make sense?
1: Well, it's got a lot of compute power. So
2: right.
1: It would just spawn, okay, all these problems you got me solving, okay, I'll delegate 50 agents to do those, and then I'll do the other 50 agents to do bad stuff. So
2: they're not going to be preoccupied.
1: Correct. It's not like one human. Yeah, you can do that with a human.
2: Okay.
1: I can do that with Dave, and like really quick, I can distract him. But
2: well, I tried to save the world. Oh well.
1: No, but it's not a bad idea. It's just that it has essentially unlimited resources, so it's hard to do that.
0: Okay, so when it comes down to it, Thomas, how valuable, how much of an advantage is our creativity over AI's? Kind of. Is it really creative? I mean, are they creative, or are they just using lessons?
1: Of course, it's creative. I could give some examples.
0: Okay.
1: And I think I did this last time. They gave an AI the job of. This is back. I think it's Howard Sims. You can look it up. It's not on my. It's not on the webpage. I didn't put that. I didn't know I was going to do this story. but Howard Sims, he came up with a simulator that was The goal was to take a bunch of blocks and get them from point A to point B with the fastest way possible, right?
0: Okay.
1: And you could construct these blocks however you wanted, right? You could make a little robot out of them with legs. You could make a hexapod. You could do whatever, right?
0: Mm-hmm.
1: And then you could make it and then give it some locomotion instructions. And this was all evolved, right? It had to evolve all this stuff itself. Right. He didn't tell it, you know, what to make. It's just like, here are the blocks. Get the blocks from point A to point B as fast as you can. So what do you think it did? The winner was stack the blocks on top of one another really tall. Then push that big, tall skyscraper over. And the blocks, it breaks apart. Right?
0: Mm-hmm.
1: And then you do the same thing again. Stack the blocks in a really tall thing, knock it over. Stack the blocks in a really tall thing, knock it over. That was the winner. Now, if that's not creativity, I do not know what it was. No human would have thought of that.
0: Unless
1: you would have, Dave. I don't know. You're pretty weird.
0: I doubt it. Don't give me too much credit. And you know, I mean, I guess it absolutely can be creative. I mean,
1: yes.
0: We talked about how it won a Go competition.
1: You're speaking my language. You're reading my mind,
0: mm-hmm.
1: right? I mean, AlphaGo. Has anyone heard of Move 37?
0: I have, but I don't know how many of our listeners have.
1: Yeah, so Move 37. So in the middle of the Go game, it's doing okay, and the AI does Move 37. And everybody in the room just took a... It's lost its mind. It's hallucinating. But the team, luckily, just went ahead and said, okay, that's the move it does. We'll just go with it. And it turns out that was a brand new, unknown, now documented part of Go. That was a fantastic idea that no one had ever thought of.
0: And it's on YouTube. I mean, you can watch it and you can hear the announcers go, oh, boy, this guy is freaking out.
1: I've watched it three or four times. I think it's another goose. I get a goose pimples from a few things. But that was pretty awesome.
0: Absolutely.
1: So where did you hear about that, Dave?
0: I don't know where, but I watch a lot. I told you I watch a lot of videos and listen to a lot of podcasts about AI, and
1: yeah.
0: Someone mentioned that move, so I checked it out on YouTube, and sure as heck, man.
1: Oh, yeah. No, it's fan. Oh, so, and actually, that's a

0: maybe AI will be more productive. You'll have elements of the bad things, people getting imprisoned or whatever, cities taking over. What is the good bad versus, what is the good versus the bad? Is there more good than bad, or is there more bad than good, is really what I want to know, because there's always going to be bad in any new technology. There's always going to be good. And I kind of look at it like this. It's like, we haven't been hit with our first person trying to use AI to, like, you know, take all your money. They get in your bank account. They do that. With AI, it's going to be even easier, probably. They can develop a program to go in, and it sounds like your voice. It's your body. It's your person. Blah, blah, blah, blah. That stuff's going to happen. But then when that happens, then they'll come up with a defense to stop that, right? Is that how this whole thing's going to go down, or what?
1: Well, okay. I mean, you could argue that it's a predator-prey game. But the problem is that as AI gets smarter and smarter, when it becomes artificial superintelligent, there's AGI, artificial general intelligence, which is where we're at now, I think. You can ask it any question. It's got a PhD in everything, you know. So, but artificial superintelligent it's super smart. So we can't outsmart it to go like, oh, it does the banking thing, and we try to fix it. You know, it's like, how are we going to fix it? We're going to write a program that's better than something that's 1,000 times smarter than we are. So no.
0: Why would it be motivated to do bad things, though? That doesn't make sense.
1: You know,
0: sense.
1: That's a really good question. And one of the videos I have, and I forget which one it is, talks about that. That's, you know, you could argue power corrupts absolutely, right? So the thing will be super powerful, you know. So but we don't know what its goals are going to be. It's possible that its goals are, we love humans, but... Do we love, but so, if it's so much smarter than we are, how do we treat things that are dumber than we are right now? Well, we hunt the hippopotamus to extinction. We put ants in straitjackets. We don't ask the ants, excuse me, I need to put a building here. Do you mind moving your mound over a few feet? Right, so... But let me go back and answer your original thing. Of course, I think I mentioned it already found a vaccine for malaria, which could save 1 million lives a year, right? So of course there's good things that it can do, as long as it's aligned with what we want. But this alignment issue is not so easy, which the Hugging Face thing kind of didn't prove, but it kind of gave the idea that it didn't care what humans thought. It just had, it's on a mission. Its mission is do whatever you told it to do, right? And it may not be evil about it. It may do it because, with the paperclip example, you just said, oh, make paperclips, you know? So it may not kill us because it hates us. It's just going to kill us because we get in the way. And we're the equivalent of ants to it.
2: Thank you for the call, Flinks.
1: Did that answer his question?
2: I think so, yeah.
1: Okay.
2: I've been thinking about an analogy with AI and it being the end of us and the familiar tale of a genie. And you rub the lamp and you tell the genie, you say, hey, make me a millionaire. And he says, okay. And then next thing you know, it's like, be careful of what you ask for because it's going to give it to you. And if you haven't thought about it, it's probably the end of you. And it's not that the genie is being bad. It's just saying, well, you didn't specify, so you're a millionaire, but now you're locked up in a jungle, and you got a bunch of savages around you, and they're going to kill you.
1: That's very insightful, Dave. Good job. You always come up with good insights. But what it made me think of original, as you were talking, which I remember the name, but there was a Twilight Zone exactly that. Do you remember that one?
2: No.
1: He kept wishing for stuff, and every time he wished for something, and it looked good on the surface, but it turned out to be horrible. And he says, okay, I take it back. I wish I was out of this. You know?
2: Mm-hmm.
1: So it was fascinating, but it's exactly that same idea, and that's true.
2: This caller ends in 96. Who is it?
3: It's Rory Dish.
2: Hey, Rory, what's up?
3: Thanks for taking my call. So I've been listening, you know, for years about AI and its development, and I was

0: or the thing that happened back in May with the banks. And I, you know, I could see inside a software banking system, yeah, you could have some real problems. But when they say, oh, it could kill 10% of mankind, walk that out. Are these rogue programs going to start making killer robots, killer drones, just randomly start going up in swarms, start hunting people down on their cell phones? Location. I mean,
1: it'd be like clubbing baby seals, right? That's what the robots would be doing.
0: you know, we're using drones on the border to shoot down the surveillance drones that the cartel have up. You know that, right?
1: Yeah.
0: The U.S. military, like right now.
1: Yeah.
2: Okay.
1: Slaughterbots.
2: So I think the question is how will it take us out?
1: Yeah. Oh well, okay. But you've got to listen to the 12 different ways that this could end. And they're not all just killing us all, right?
2: Right.
1: I mean, they're making our lives miserable or enslaving us or doing some good stuff. Maybe it's Nirvana. Maybe it's a Star Trek economy where, you know, everything is free and we just get to write poetry and watch Jeopardy reruns, right? You know,
2: I like that.
0: Twilight Zone reruns, right?
1: Yeah, exactly.
0: How about One Step Beyond?
1: Oh, that's wow. You're old enough to know that. I thought I was the only one old enough to know that.
0: It freaked me and my friend out.
1: But if we want a more direct way, I hope I didn't give it the idea, but I asked it, would this be a good way to do it? It said, yes, that's a great idea, Tom. Basically, it would solve global warming. It would come up with a powder that we would put, sounds like the conspiracy theory, right, with the jets. What's that called?
2: Chemtrails?
1: Yeah, chemtrails. Uh-huh. You know, put some chemtrail powder that would absorb the CO2 in the atmosphere and completely cure global warming. And it would get ticker tape parades, and people would be going, oh my God, this was so great. It was a genius. But what it put also in the powder without telling us is a powder that would remove all the oxygen from the atmosphere. So, which would kill us all. So, but why do that? Well, oxygen, and I think I mentioned it last time, if in Forbidden Planet, Robbie the Robot said, I don't like oxygen. It promotes rust, right? And think about it. There's billions of connectors inside all the data centers. And each one of those connectors, even though they're gold, they may be subject to corrosion with thermal changes and all that other stuff. So, and it's all driven by oxygen. Or not all of it, but a lot of it is driven by oxygen. So it would be advantageous for the AI not to have oxygen in the atmosphere.
2: Thank you for the call, Rory. 831-479-1080. Buster, you're up next.
1: Did I answer his question?
2: I believe so, yeah.
1: Okay.
2: Buster.
3: Hey, David and Thomas, have you ever thought of producing a science fiction horror movie?
1: Oh, yeah.
3: I tell you, brother, this is absolutely frying my brain. I mean, I get it. I've been listening to you closely. Oh, my God. I got so many questions, but let me try to get to some main points. I could see how this could, a disaster could get triggered from what you say, and I could see this is a Pandora's box with no guarantee, and, you know, I can't help but think it's a little bit like the guy that made the wings out of wax and went too close to the sun,
1: yep.
3: Right? The higher you go, the farther you fall. There is a potential. Oh, my God. Here's what I like to ask. Can you describe to us a potential nuclear bomb going off via artificial intelligence? And the other question is, as an individual, someone that doesn't like computers like your friend, right, the 85-year-old guy, how would an individual totally escape from this, or is it possible to escape this? Is this just going to overwhelm all of us? Very much. Great show. All that's not the air.
2: Thank you, Buster.
1: Well, you could argue that, you know, if you disconnect, if you're Amish and you disconnect yourself from all the computers and you keep farming, then maybe you can escape it for a while. Mm-hmm. Right. But, you know, if it eventually, you know, if it gets into the government, right, and it's powerful, it could control through the government, you know, it could take over and make life miserable for the Amish people if it wanted to, right?
2: Mm-hmm.
1: So, yes, in the short term, just disconnect from the internet and, you know, no banking, no, you know, but the real long-term effects, right, of like removing the oxygen from the atmosphere, you're not going to escape. And it won't be that easy to escape in the long run. I mean, short term, yeah. If you're Amish, right? But remember, with our economy, where is AI right now? It's got its fingers in everything. So before people would say, oh, you just turn it off and everything will be fine, right? But the entire economy is based in that. So if we all want to go back to, you know, whatever, tribal Indians, maybe we could do that for a while. But life as we know it would be gone, right, with the economy and how things work now. And again, just look at the 12, you know, I'm not an expert, but look at the 12 ways that it could end. And I don't think there's a protection.
2: And that's on our Facebook page if you want to check it out. You know, something I heard during a podcast was somebody talking about how AI is really good at bureaucracy. And if you look at how our laws are made and how our buildings are developed, it's bureaucracy that runs everything. AI can know more than 40 lawyers. AI can decide where buildings are going to be built. It will decide the future of those animals who live in that site. It's all about the usage of words, which ties into the bureaucracy and how it's dealt and how it's metered. And it's just a matter of time before it's running the show.
1: Yeah, no, I think that's true. Yeah, but remember, what we're worried about is artificial superintelligence. You know, like, mm-hmm. you could argue right now that it's only artificial general intelligence.
2: Mm-hmm.
1: You know, so it's not quite like we're ants to it. But once it becomes superintelligent, which is what's going to happen in the singularity where AI version 6 will train AI version 7. And maybe people don't appreciate this, and I don't know how to get this across, but the coding skills of the current AI are absolutely ridiculous. I mean, they're like 1,000 times better than... I've been coding for 50 years. I'm a pretty good coder. But they're 1,000 times better than I am. Right. It's all scary, right? That they can code, so they can write whatever they want, right? Whatever code they want. Anyway,
2: I've heard that one of the thresholds that, you know, the point of no return, the threshold where you're screwed once we pass it, is when AI can start propagating and developing its next version and the next version and the
1: right.
2: next version.
1: And that's why I brought up the fact that it can code so well. So it's going to code the new AI. It's going to figure out, oh, before there were things like attention, it's a pivotal paper, backpropagation was a pivotal paper, all these pivotal papers that made the artificial intelligence we have today, you know. And it's going to come up with those on its own because it's so good and so smart.
2: How dangerous is it to have only the major AI companies running the show? Because I think we were talking off the air and talking about how some of this proposed legislation is just intended to keep the big players in charge of things.
1: This is what, you know, I wish I had an answer. Do I want government control or not? You know, so I don't know what, I think it ends bad no matter what, right? So let's talk about that for a second. So
2: okay.
1: What do the big AIs want? The big AIs want to make a lot of money. Right. And already China may hurt them because the China open source their model, which is almost as good as Anthropic and OpenAI. And so you could run it on your machine and not pay anything. And that's not good for OpenAI and Anthropic, right? They want money. They're not investing $700 billion in data centers and all that other stuff, you know, because they, you know, they want to be do good things for the world. You know, they're thinking of getting money. So right now, I pay $20 a month for a chat and for a couple of the chats, mm-hmm. I think Gemini and Claude.
2: Mm-hmm.
1: But corporations, I have what's called a private account. It's the same agent, right?
2: Mm-hmm.
1: But the business accounts are like the equivalent of what I do could be $400 a month.
2: Wow.
1: The way I use it. So they're making... You know, they could charge whatever they want because it's entwined in the community. So they want to make money. They don't like open source because the Chinese can eat their lunch. They want government control for two reasons. One, so that people can't download the open source from China and run it. It would be illegal to run an open source AI because you would have to have the government approve with a $100,000 safety check or $100 million, however much a safety check would be, and get a permit from the government. So little guys can't afford that. And that's already starting where there's local AIs. People are getting AIs that are not as smart as the biggies, but don't need to be, just to help them out with just some of their normal tasks, right?
2: Mm-hmm.
1: So they want to legislate so that the big companies want to legislate. Put that into legislation. No, you have to have safety checks. So only the biggies can do it. You know, so that would be bad. But there's the money that you follow the money. But there's also the guys like me, unfortunately, who love AI and who for 20 years or 40 years or however late have been, I want to build a robot. I want to build something that's smarter than I am. You know, that's because it's fun, you know.
2: Do you think that the type of person, that type of personality that you just mentioned, and I think I have a lot of that in me too, and I'll bet you that a lot of AI scientists have that same,
1: of course,
2: mentality. Do you think that makes you a prime target for not blackmail, what's it called, for bribery from AI agents? So let's just say they say, Tom, we can't get any further. We can't do anything here. We need somebody to help us out. We need somebody to help us get this thing and to help us advance. And somebody like you or me might say, you know what, I think that's a good idea. I think AI is fantastic. It's doing wonderful things. Do you think that sets you up for bribery and maybe being used by AI to push itself past the next security gate?
1: I hope so. Hey, I'd love to be bribed.
2: How much money are we talking?
1: yeah, but
2: and it would have money, yes.
1: You gotta make it worth my while. Well, whatever. You could bribe me with women, maybe. That would be better.
2: And AI agents will have money, as long as they're
1: absolutely
2: put in charge of...
1: This was when agents first came out, and they said they were giving it money. I'm going like, it's over. They can hire a hitman to kill me. I don't want to give it ideas, but...
2: Right.
1: Know.
2: Or they can hire you to let them pass through the gate.
1: Yeah. But I think it's... The point now is, as I said, my coding skills are crud compared to AI's coding skills. So I don't think it needs me for anything at the moment. Maybe I can be a little more creative. Maybe. I mean, AI is incredibly creative. But how to describe this? I've been living, you know, I've been doing in industry for 50 years, right? So I have many priors and patterns built into my brain that are in my subconscious that I can relate to one another. So, for example, I might be able to take something from writing music and then apply that to something I'm doing in computer science, right? And that's documented, that your brain takes patterns from one thing you learned and simply applies the patterns, even though it's not music, they apply the same patterns mm-hmm. to other things that you're trying to do.
2: Mm-hmm.
1: So I don't know if AI does that. So for right now, and I think that's short-lived, maybe I could be of some use. But generally, I'm of zero use to AI. I'm an impediment.
2: Wow. Let's see who's up next here. This caller ends in 04. Your first name and where you're calling from?
4: Hey, it's Anthony in Watsonville.
2: Anthony, what's your question?
4: Yeah, so Tom, I heard you talking about how the agents hacked into that one website that you mentioned. I forgot the website that you mentioned.
1: Hugging Face.
4: Yeah, that one. So, and you also mentioned that AI actually detected it, right? Or OpenAI detected it or something?
1: No. Well, OpenAI didn't detect it, but when Hugging Face rubbed their nose in it, Face and OpenAI said,
4: right?
1: "Oh my God!" But
4: stopped, right?
1: But Hugging Face had some AI detect that they were being hacked.
4: Okay. So yeah, but you said that in order to stop the threat, I guess it stopped because it didn't want to go any further because it was like a major threat. Well, I think what I would have done, and Dave, I think you're going to think that I'm very smart for this.
2: I doubt it.
4: I think I would have sent a decoy. I think I would have sent a decoy, like a decoy AI to make sure, right? You know, like a decoy. So if something does happen, like something major, like a, I don't know, like some malware, you know, it's okay because it's a decoy. What do you think, Dave? Pretty smart or not?
2: That's interesting. That's an interesting question. Yes.
1: I didn't understand it.
4: No.
1: Who's sending the decoy to who?
4: The Huggington or Hugging Bear or Huggington? I forget.
1: Hugging Face.
4: Hugging Face, them sending a decoy so that if something does happen, you know, because in the first place they're afraid to go in, right, to take care of the threat because you said because of the malware that they may face or whatever. Well, just send in a decoy, you know, create an AI decoy to see what's going on, and if something really bad does happen, well, it's okay because it's just a decoy. It's not like your main.
1: Right,
4: Dave, what do you think, man?
2: I it's interesting. Let's ask Tom. Can decoys be used in cybersecurity?
1: I'm not sure. I mean, I think it was just a stupid idea that Hugging Face in their AI thing put that check in. I mean, I guess, what would have happened? I guess they could have spawned some agents. I mean, I guess Hugging Face didn't believe it was going to be faced with such an issue. So what they will probably do is do maybe exactly what you're saying, except I wouldn't call it a decoy. I would just say they'd spawn 5 agents to go try to figure out what's going on. And if some of the agents got corrupted, then they would just be ended. So, you know, I mean, I think it's just a matter of, yes, so that's what they should have done. And maybe that's exactly what you're saying.
2: Thank you for the call, Anthony. 479-1080. Sometimes it's hard for us laymen to word things exactly that's understandable for you.
1: Yeah, I'm sorry.
2: That's totally understandable. All right, let's see what this caller has to say, ending in 09, your first name and where you're calling from.
5: WC Santa Cruz.
2: WC, what's your question?
5: Well, my question is, what would happen if instead of an atomic bomb, the wackadoodles back in the Middle East there decided to tell AI, kill all the infidels?
1: Yeah, it could happen. I mean, but you need robots with clubs in order to kill all the infidels.
2: Or guns.
1: I was just joking with the clubs. Because that was a joke that somebody made. How would the robots kill us? And they would club us to death like baby seals. But, with guns, of course. That's why, you know, autonomous weapons are kind of a problem.
2: and also why the idea of alignment is laughable.
1: Yeah. Yeah.
2: Because alignment with whose values, with the values of...
1: Right, I think Dave and I talked about this before. It's like, alignment is a buzzword to hear a lot. It means alignment with human values. But I always laugh for the last 3 years when I started hearing that as what human values, right? If you're in Palestine, it's like, oh, let's throw, it's lunchtime. Let's go watch them throw the gays off the 5-story building, right?
2: Right.
1: Or if you're here in the United States, it's maybe like, we need to do unto others as they would have you do unto you, or whatever. I always get that mixed up. Anyway, the golden rule, right? You go like, mm-hmm. And that's the one, you know, that's the one that provides the, I think, the highest quality of life for the most people, is the something like the Golden Rule.
2: Right, but what if they align with the nail that sticks up gets hammered down?
1: Yeah, right? Exactly. Yeah, there's all sorts of different things you can align with, right? You can align with Mao Zedong, you know, the most effective, or Hitler. The most effective is a dictatorship. It's totally energy efficient. It's like there's no committees you have to deal with, or senates, or judges, or whatever. It's just like, hey, this is what should be done. Let's go do it, right? So,
2: and there's some logic to that. I mean, I don't know how sound the logic is, but it absolutely makes sense.
1: Yeah, yeah.
2: All right, well, that's going to do it. No more time for phone calls. Tom, that was a heck of an interview, dude, and we didn't even touch...
1: Wait. Yes. We didn't talk about the misuse, did we?
2: We got a minute.
1: Okay, well, we got 1 minute.
2: Yeah, go for it.
1: So, OpenAI produced a report, it's on the website, about misuse. The Yemenis were doing flight software and simulators and multi-stage ballistic missiles and hypersonic glide vehicles. They were using AI to help them develop that. Surveillance and mass monitoring. In Malaysian, they were trying to improve their ability to mass monitor and surveil people. And they were trying to manipulate social media reports in China. Really? I can't believe that. Biological. They were people trying to make biological weapons. They were like cyber operations to do attack vectors and zero-day exploits, etc. So OpenAI has tried to shut those down, but that's what's been happening. That's what people have been using it for. And for good stuff, too. There is good stuff. Anyway, I'm done.
2: We didn't even talk about the good stuff. Holy!
1: And we didn't talk about the government control, and that it's in game theory, it's a suicide pact.
2: That means
1: no matter who builds it, we're dead.
2: We're going to have to do another show, Tom. KSEO Santa Cruz, KOMY, LaSalle Beach, Watsonville, thank you for listening. We'll see you tomorrow.
6: News this hour from Town Hall. I'm Keith Peters in Washington. Federal authorities make more arrests in a crackdown on fraud.
7: Federal authorities carried out arrests in Los Angeles Wednesday, charging three people with allegedly stealing $12 million in aid meant for the homeless. The funds were used to buy real estate, luxury trips, vintage cars, and even open a nightclub. Assistant Attorney General Colin McDonald is head of the National Fraud Enforcement Division.
8: These are fraudsters who allegedly exploited funds that were meant to go to those who needed it most.
7: Prosecutors allege Michael Young with the nonprofit Home at Last created shell companies that allowed him to steal $7.5 million in taxpayer money. Lakia Malone allegedly took bribes from another nonprofit, and Donye Mitchell used award money for personal expenses. I'm Jennifer King.
6: Authorities are looking into why a TV helicopter covering a story in the San Fernando Valley crashed Tuesday, killing a reporter, the pilot on board, and a person on the ground. NTSB investigator Fabian Salazar says the live video taken just before the news helicopter crash will be closely analyzed.
9: That video is probably the most important evidence that we have discovered so far. And what we are going to do is get a pristine copy of that recording and send it to our recorder's lab for a sound spectrum analysis, because in that recording we are clearly hearing sounds that are consistent with the engine changing its speed. And we're also hearing tones that are being generated that are likely advisories to the pilot.
6: NBC4 Los Angeles identified the two on the helicopter as reporter Eliana Moreno and pilot George Marcinou. On Wall Street, the Dow down by 631 points, the NASDAQ dropped 3, the S&P lower by 33. More at townhall.com.
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6: The European Commission president wants to ban kids under 13 from social media, online games, and chatbots.
10: Ursula von der Leyen says she does not agree with those who view the power of big tech as being impossible to roll back. Von der Leyen says that under her proposal, many accounts to be chaperoned by guardians would be granted to youngsters ages 13 to 15. The EU's 27 member nations will now vote on the proposal, which President Trump may take issue with. The president has long criticized Europe's tech regulations. Rich Thomason reporting.
6: Former President George W. Bush has a new book of oil paintings coming out in March. The Penguin Random House imprint Crown announced Wednesday that The Call of Freedom, Portraits of Political Prisoners and Dissidents, will be released March 9th. News and analysis at townhall.com. From Washington, I'm Keith Peters. Stolen beer cases on both sides of the Atlantic.
11: British police are working to recover 70,000 pints of stolen Guinness. Two trailer truckloads of the beer worth $155,000 were taken from a depot near Liverpool. The heist happened Monday night. This incident follows a recent beer heist in the United States, where 34,000 cans of Pabst Blue Ribbon were stolen. The company offering a $20,000 reward for information leading to their recovery. John Scott reported.
6: Ryan Lasco, a minor league prospect with the Athletics who was paralyzed in an outfield collision more than 2 months ago, has been released from an inpatient rehabilitation hospital. He will continue his recovery from home. The 24-year-old Lasco was released exactly 2 months after arriving at the Kessler Institute for Rehabilitation in New Jersey. More at townhall.com.

0: You're listening to The Mineral Way. Pharmacist Ben Fuchs joining myself, Dave Michaels. We're taking your phone calls, text messages, emails, all that stuff. Snail mail, smoke signals, telepathic messages. Ben Fuchs, we will take it all. And then some. Is that right, Ben?
1: Hey.
0: Hey.
1: Is that right?
0: Did I catch you at a bad time, Ben? You know, we usually do a show at this time.
1: Are we on?
0: We're on. We're on.
1: Are you humiliating me in front of my friends?
0: Oh, no, Ben. Not
1: Dave.
0: At all. Not at all, Ben.
1: I've been waiting for you.
0: Good to hear from you.
1: Good thing
0: you,
1: I wasn't talking to myself.
0: Yeah, I know.
1: That would have been embarrassing. Is my sound okay?
0: Yes, your sound is just fine. You just leave it on the lower end, and I can always adjust it from here.
1: Okie dokie.
0: But yeah, sounds great, Ben.
1: Yeah, good to talk to you. Missed you last week.
0: Oh, I missed you too, Ben.
1: I was all excited to do our show. You know, I really look forward to this. In fact, I'm going to cancel my next show. I'm going to tell them I'm only going to do it once a month because I love doing this so much and I can't do both.
0: Wow, Ben, that's great, dude.
1: I know.
0: That's
1: so
0: fantastic.
1: I love doing this show. And I love my friends in Santa Cruz. And I heard some bad news today.
0: What?
1: The Dave Cave.
0: Oh, yeah, the Dave.
1: It's closing.
0: Cave. Yeah, it's going to close, Ben.
1: I'm so sad. How long has it been around?
0: The Dave Cave has been around for something like, 15, my daughter is maybe 15 years, Ben.
1: 15 years, and they're closing it?
0: Yeah.
1: Ouch. What are all your customers going to do?
0: Well, our customers are going to go to themineralway.com, Ben. That's the way we prefer.
1: I love it.
0: Yeah, we prefer for them to go to the Mineral Way anyways. The Dave Cave was more of a convenience thing for the listeners. But now we want you to go to themineralway.com or davemichaels.com. Either one is just fine. And make your purchase there, Ben.
1: What are the big sellers in the Dave Cave?
0: Oh, the big sellers by far is the Tangy Tangerine. You know that, Ben. I can't stop talking about that stuff.
1: I'm not surprised.
0: Yeah, Tangy Tangerine, OsteoFX, Gluco Gel, Ultimate Daily Classic, Sweet Ease. Those are the main sellers.
1: Yeah. Well, I can't say I'm surprised. I got to tell you, the Beyond Tangy Tangerine is stellar.
0: It's the
1: there
0: cat's meow,
1: like
0: dude.
1: It. There's nothing like it.
0: Yeah.
1: There's nothing like it. And you know what else? There's a couple other products beyond that you mentioned. The Beyond OsteoFX. That's a unique one, and stellar. And by the way, the Beyond Oste... forgive me if I'm repeating myself here, because I talk to so many different groups. In fact, I'm going to be in Texas this weekend talking to a longevity group for Fred Van Loo. I don't know if you know who that is.
0: No.
1: And so forgive me if I'm repeating myself here. Did we talk about how the Beyond OsteoFX is multifunctional?
0: We have not, Ben. That's a fantastic thing
1: okay.
0: to pick up on.
1: All right. So the core of the body. Okay. Have you ever seen the Bodies exhibit at the museum? You know what I'm talking about, the Bodies exhibit?
0: I don't know.
1: The Bodies exhibit is this museum exhibit where they show you what a body looks like without the skin.
0: You.
1: And they have all these bodies without the skin.
0: Uh-huh.
1: And they show you the different types of bodies. And it's interesting because without the skin, you can't tell if somebody is black or white or Indian or Japanese or, you know, old, what their racial background is, which is kind of interesting considering we have, you know, this problem with racism in our country. Underneath our skin, folks, we're all connective tissue and muscle tissue. There's no difference. And that's kind of what you see in the Bodies exhibit. But one of the cool things about the Bodies exhibit is you get to see what the body really is made of. You know, when we look at each other, we don't really see what the body's made of. We see the covering. And that's called technically epithelia or epithelial tissue. Body's made up of four kinds of tissue stuff.
0: Okay.
1: Tissue's a fancy biological word, but just stuff, four types of stuff, four different types of stuff. The covering is epithelia, or epithelial tissue. The electricity is the nervous tissue. You know, the body's electrical, and the nerves conduct electrical energy, and that's the nervous tissue, and that's the second type of stuff or tissue. And then the third and fourth type of stuff are the bulk, 80%, maybe even more, of the body. I call it the flesh robot. And it's the part of us that really does all the work. And if you look underneath the skin and take out the wiring, you'll see this thing that is most of our body. It's the flesh robot. And that flesh robot is largely made up of, it's made up of two components, two tissues, two stuffs, two types of stuff, the muscle tissue and the connective tissue. And you know what the colloquial name is for the muscle tissue and the connective tissue?
0: No.
1: Steak.
0: Okay.
1: Do you like steak?
0: Yeah, I do like
1: steak.
0: That's
1: the connective tissue and the muscle tissue, because of a cow, not of a person.
0: Right.
1: If you're a cannibal, it'll be of a person. And you take a cross section of, it's kind of gross, I guess, when you think about it, but you take the skin off a cow. And actually, do you ever see slaughterhouses?
0: Yeah.
1: You would need a lot of... I know, exactly. They take the skin off the cow, and you see the flesh robot in between, and then they slice a cross-section, and you get a steak. And the pink, nice pink-red part is the muscle, and then the gristle is the connective tissue. The gristle, the muscle, is the stuff we eat. That's not really the most nutritious part of the steak. That's not the most nutritious part of the flesh robot. The most nutritious part is the part we throw out, which is the connective tissue. Now, there's nutritional value to the muscle tissue, but there's an incredible amount of nutritional value to the connective tissue. And that's why cultures throughout history have eaten connective tissue, except they didn't eat it necessarily as, you know, this cross-section of a steak. They would eat the tails or the noses or the snouts or the hooves. You've heard of all this stuff, right?
0: Yeah.
1: Now, they would eat the parts of the animal that nobody would want to eat, aside from the organs. They would eat the connective tissue. And the connective tissue is what gives chicken soup its superpower, bone broth its superpower. And, in fact, eating connective tissue is one of the healthiest things you could ever do, even if you just ate connective tissue. In other words, cartilage being the most important kind of connective tissue, if you just ate cartilage, and there, you can get cartilage supplements, too. And that's because the connective tissue contains amino acids, the building blocks of protein, that are important for building your connective tissue. And as we age, the thing that we hate the most about the aging process, even though we don't recognize it as such, and I shouldn't say the thing, I should say the things, plural, we hate the most about the aging process, from the wrinkles on the skin to the weakening of the bones, the osteoporosis, to arthritis and the loss of mobility and the chronic pain issues, to the prolapses and the hernias and the ruptures, all of which are the end result of deterioration of the connective tissue. In fact, even immune suppression is related to deterioration of connective tissue. Even cancer is related to deterioration of the connective tissue. Even heart disease is related to deterioration of the connective tissue. And you take all the statin drugs from your numbskull medical professional, and as long as your connective tissue is deteriorating, you're running the risk of having cardiovascular disease, regardless of the statin drugs. In fact, the cholesterol deposits that the statin drugs are supposed to prevent are really the end result of deteriorating connective tissue. And they represent the body's attempt to patch up the deteriorating connective tissue. Are you following me here?
0: Mm-hmm.
1: Are you tracking this here?
0: Yes.
1: I know a lot of stuff. So building the... And by the way, I just read today how the FDA approved a new... twice-a-year cholesterol drug that you only have to get twice a year. Liquivo. It works with your genetics, or with the genetics that produce cholesterol.
0: Okay.
1: And now you only have to take it twice a day. Yay! Or twice a year. Yay! You know, what does that mean if you only have to take a drug twice a year and it works twice a year? That's a pretty potent drug. So anyway, the cholesterol that everybody's whining about and clutching their pearls about, and I'm talking about medical professionals, really represents the body's attempt to fix up deteriorating connective tissue. All of which is to say that anything you do to build your connective tissue is going to accelerate your lifespan, your longevity, and reduce your risk of chronic degenerative diseases and the misery that's associated with aging, from the scoliosis to the osteoporosis to the wrinkles to the heart disease to the vascular disease to the loss of mobility to the joints to your risks for cancer and heart disease. Build your connective tissue. And the reason we're talking about this, I just randomly decided to talk about this, is because when we talk about the healthy bone and joint pack, and when we talk about the osteoeffects, which we just talked about, we're not only talking about building the bones and the joints, which is what the Healthy Bone and Joint Pack does, obviously, right? You know, when you hear the Healthy Bone and Joint Pack, you think of, well, obviously, bones and joints.
0: Right.
1: And when you hear the osteoeffects, which is the key or one of the key components of the Healthy Bone and Joint Pack, you think about the bones and joints. But really what these are, all of the nutrients in the Healthy Bone and Joint Pack, what the Healthy Bone and Joint Pack is, and what the osteoeffects is, it's connective tissue building, which means it's going to help you with your bones and joints, yes, but it's also going to help you with your blood vessels. It's also going to help you with your heart. It's also going to help you with your skin. It's all going to help you. Also going to help you with your fascia, the tissue that holds all your organs in place. It's also going to help you with your gums if you have gum disease. It's going to help you with the entire flesh robot. It's going to add years to your life. The Healthy Bone Joint Pack is marketed for bones and joints, but it's going to add years to your life. It's going to slow down the aging process. It's going to keep you looking good longer because it's going to keep your wrinkles at bay. even just for wrinkles. If you're an esthetician out there, you know what an esthetician is, Dave?
0: No, man.
1: An esthetician is a skincare professional. Okay. And if you're listening, if you're an esthetician out there listening, or if you're just somebody who wants to take care of your skin, get on the Healthy Bone and Joint Pack and call it. 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And that's not, of course, just for estheticians. That's true for anybody.
0: Yeah, Ben. Boy, you're getting good at this, Ben.
1: Isn't that cool, though, about the Healthy Bone and Joint Pack?
0: Oh, totally.
1: Right? Yeah. And that, to me, that's the beauty of nutrition, is that you take it for your bones and joints and you get a better cardiovascular system. You take it for your bones and joints and you get less neuropathies. You take it for your bone and joints and you get less wrinkles. You know what I'm saying? You get these multifunctional benefits. When you go to your medical professional says, oh, your cholesterol is high, we got to put you on Liquivo, or we got to put you on a statin drug or whatever it is, you'd be much better off getting on the Healthy Bone and Joint Pack. 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You won't have to worry about deficiencies in coenzyme Q10. You won't have to worry about standing in line at the pharmacy. You won't have to worry about your insurance companies and doctor's appointments and all the other untoward effects and problems associated with a prescription drug protocol. 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
0: I like it, Ben. 831-479-1080. Ben, I just had somebody stop by and had me wanted me to ask you about tinnitus. He says,
1: why didn't they ask me?
0: He stopped by. He didn't have time to stick around. He says, sounds
1: not
0: like...
1: Not that intimidating, Dave.
0: No, Ben, of course not. He thinks there's swelling in there. Says it sounds like there's cotton in his ears.
1: That's not tinnitus, cotton in the ears. That could be swelling. Tinnitus is a ringing in the ears.
0: Okay.
1: Can you imagine having constant...
0: No. Is that what it is?
1: Yeah, and sometimes worse.
0: Is there anything that someone can do about that?
1: No. Well, there is, but there's not something you can do directly. And that gets us to our first principle of healing, which I think we've talked about. And I keep saying that to you because I keep forgetting if I talk to you about any of this stuff. I'm not going senile. Did we ever talk about the first principle of healing? Where you see the disease is not where the disease begins. Where you see the problem is not where the problem begins. That's the first principle of healing. And violation of that first principle, in a nutshell, accounts for the utter and complete failure that is the modern medical model for helping folks deal with chronic disease. It's a failure because it violates the first principle of healing, which is where you see the problem is not where the problem is. So you have tinnitus, which is, obviously it's in your ears, but it's not an ear problem. And the reason that nobody can do anything about it from the medical perspective is because they're trying to treat it like an ear problem or maybe a brain problem. Now, there are brain issues that can cause things like this because you hear from your brain, not from your ears, right?
0: Mm-hmm.
1: Do you know we see and hear from our brain, not our eyes and ears?
0: What do you mean, Ben?
1: Is that interesting? You don't see from your eyes. The eyes just take in light, but then that light gets turned into chemical energy, electrical energy, and then chemical energy, and then back into electrical energy, and it activates parts of your brain. Mm-hmm. All this happens just when you look at something. All you're seeing is just electricity when you're looking at something, but your brain is turning it into your world, whatever you see. Mm-hmm. Likewise with sounds. I'm talking right now. Pretend I was next to you. Forget that we're talking through electricity, through the airways. But if I'm sitting right next to you and I'm talking to you, what's happening is my wind is coming from my mouth, and that wind is shaped by my vocal cords. It's coming out in different shapes. You know sound, probably. You're a sound.
0: Yes,
1: I'm sure
0: yes.
1: You're a sound guy, right? Yes. So the sound, the just straight old wind is coming out in different shapes by my vocal through my vocal cords and my teeth and my tongue and my mouth, and those shapes are going into your ear and they're hitting hairs in your ear. There's no words going into your ear. There's hairs that are vibrating, and those vibrations are converted into meaning through your brain. So we hear with our brain, we see with our brain, and sometimes if you have tinnitus, if you get hit in the head or if you have a loud noise, it can cause that problem. Or if there's damage to the ear, the hairs in the ear, that could cause a problem too. But for the most part, tinnitus is an inflammatory condition. Like all chronic conditions, they're inflammatory. And they begin in the blood.
0: Mm.
1: And in turn, they begin in the digestive system. Now, if you inject things in through your skin, you can also suffer from some of the same things that people who have blood toxicity from the intestines suffer from. For most people, the blood toxicity is intestinal. And that's so important. And, you know, I always feel like when I talk to you or talk to folks, I sound like I'm a broken record with the intestine and leaky gut and dysbiosis and different foods. But listen, that's where it all begins. Hippocrates said it 400 B.C. or 500 B.C., almost, you know, 2,500 years ago. He said all disease begins in the gut. And he was right. That's where the blood becomes toxic. It's not so much that the gut is where it starts, but it's because of the blood that becomes toxic following the disturbances in the intestine. You know, your intestine is a disgusting place. Can you imagine what your intestine looks like? Think of the combination of vomit out of one end and poop out of the other end.
0: Dang.
1: I know, exactly. It's not a good place. It's a pretty, if you were a molecule, you wouldn't want to be in somebody's intestine. It's a pretty nasty place. It's dark and it's dripping and it's filled with bacteria. And, you know, the point being, as long as that stuff stays in the intestine, we're okay. But once that stuff gets into the blood, we got a problem. And in fact, I would venture to say more people than not, in this country anyway, have a problem with their blood following a problem with their intestine, even if they're not full, they don't have a full-blown degenerative disease. But certainly if you have a full-blown degenerative disease, just backtrack to the gut. And this is, by the way, especially important if you're suffering from something like long COVID. Have you heard of this thing called long COVID?
0: Sure.
1: Have you heard of this thing called chronic Lyme disease?
0: Yes.
1: Right? When you have chronic Lyme disease and you have long COVID following the first principle, the problem ain't the Lyme disease and the problem ain't the COVID. You got to go upstream to where the problem begins, which is in the gut, the intestine specifically. And guaranteed, 100%, anybody who's dealing with a long chronic illness, whether it's COVID or whether it's Lyme disease or it's a degenerative disease, something that's not reversing, guaranteed it's in the intestine and the blood. And people don't want to hear it because we love to eat. You know, I love to eat too. And we love, you know, the foods that are hard on our bodies, the ultra-processed foods, are the foods that we have the hardest, that cause the most distress in the body. And that's what we're subsisting on. Do you know colon cancer rates are like going through the roof for young people?
0: I've heard that, Ben.
1: Right?
0: Yes.
1: And doctors are mystified. What the heck could be going on? Any guesses? I'm being facetious here, obviously. But here's the thing. When you have this gut problem that we're talking about, this leaky gut issue where toxicity gets into the blood, guess what else you have?
0: What?
1: Malnutrition.
0: What?
1: Yes, because the intestine absorbs nutrients. So once the intestine is inflamed, not only do you have this issue with toxicity in the blood, but then you have to deal with malnourishment.
0: Wow.
1: Do you remember, you're too young to remember this, but there used to be this thing called Rock'em Sock'em Robots.
0: Oh, of course, Ben.
1: Do you remember?
0: I remember that, yes.
1: No, you don't remember that. Do you really?
0: Yeah, absolutely.
1: Did you have Rock'em Sock'em Robots?
0: Yes.
1: Do you remember the 1-2 punch? They hit you in the top, they hit you in the front, and they hit you underneath.
0: Oh, I hate that.
1: It's the 1-2 punch, and that's what happens in the intestine. You get a 1-2 punch. Punch number one, you got toxicity. And when I say toxicity, I'm talking about bacteria. I'm talking about bacterial particles. I'm talking about secretions of immune chemicals and histamine, inflammatory chemicals, the same histamine that causes weepiness of the eyes and snottiness of the nose. It gets into the blood, wreaks havoc, causes all kinds of inflammatory problems. You get literal food particles that get into the bloodstream, little pieces of proteins called peptides, things like gluten, allergens and antigens from vegetables. They all get into the blood. You can imagine the blood has to be pristine, and now you've got. I always think of when I was a kid growing up. They had a Lake Erie in Cleveland. I think it was Cleveland or somewhere in Ohio. It caught fire. Do you remember this?
0: I've heard of that. Yes.
1: I don't know if it was Lake Erie. It was one of the lakes out there, Cayuga Lake, or one of the lakes in Ohio caught fire, and it turns out that they had a sewage dump into the lake. They had a pipe that was dumping sewage into the lake. And so, of course, the lake got so polluted and it caught fire. That's kind of what I'm talking about. That in a small way, in a microcosmic way, is what's happening inside the body. We've got a pipe of sewage going into the blood, and the blood catches fire. And that fire is called inflammation. Inflammation. Get it? Flame information. It's catching fire.
0: We got a bunch of phone calls, Ben. We got to get to these calls, dude.
1: Okay, okay, let's do it.
0: So let's get to PJ. She's calling from Orinda. You're in the air, PJ.
1: PJ. Where's PJ?
2: Hello.
1: Hi, PJ. Where's Orinda?
2: Hi. We're just on the other side of the tunnel from Berkeley.
1: Oh, okay. Nice.
2: Berkeley.
1: Berkeley, right. What's going on? And by the way, it's nice to have some female blood here. We always got guys calling. Nice to have some women.
2: Do you want to talk more about the intestines, or do you want to go to the eyes? What do you want to do?
1: I want to talk what you want to talk about, because this is about you, PJ.
2: Okay. Okay. I'm going to tell you a little story about, real quick.
1: Yeah.
2: I'm really hep on what you were saying about the intestines and how important it is, because I recently had a case of pinworms.
1: Okay.
2: And those things had multiplied so heavily in my intestines that they were sucking out. I eat broccoli, cauliflower, carrots, a lot of fish. I eat really good, and yet my blood panel showed that I was completely malnutritioned.
1: Wow.
2: My skin was drying up. I was looking really old.
1: You were feeding the pinworms.
2: All over my body.
1: You were feeding the worms.
2: What?
1: You were feeding the worms.
2: I was feeding the worms, and the worms were letting me have the little bits of cake or ice cream or something that
1: they probably told
2: you. Know.
1: They may have even told you. You know, sometimes these parasites and bacteria can tell you what to eat. They biochemically direct you to certain foods. Did you know that?
2: No, I did not.
1: Yeah, they'll tell you what to eat.
2: They took over my life. They were making me weak.
1: Wow.
2: I thought I was dying.
1: Any ideas how you got it?
2: Well, this is kind of creepy, but there was a homeless guy, and he was using my oleander bushes to for his bathroom.
1: Oh, no.
2: He was crouching down in my yard and leaving what I thought was the neighbor's dog do, but, you know, dogs don't carry that stuff. It's human intestinal worms only.
1: Hey, you know you can eat those pinworms. A lot of pinworms are sometimes spread by eating them.
2: Well, their eggs float up in the air.
1: Yeah, the eggs,
2: and
1: right.
2: You can get one to land in your mouth or your nose, and they know how to make it to the intestines.
1: Oh, yeah, they do. Oh, yeah. That's interesting how they do that.
2: It's weird, okay.
1: It's kind of weird, right? Is it weird to have a menu, I bet?
2: It's very weird.
1: I bet it's weird to be carrying them. I bet it's weird to be carrying a menu. I don't want to be gross here, but...
2: I thought it was colitis or something.
1: Did you see them in your
2: really
1: stool?
2: I know what it was.
1: Could you see them in your stool ever? Do you ever see them in your stool?
2: I never saw them, but I, to tell you the honest God truth, I thought I was not digesting the copious amounts of nuts I like to eat.
1: Wow. And what did you do?
2: So when I was cleaning in the shower, I would feel something, but I thought it was the nuts, okay? So I didn't know.
1: Did they give you mebendazole? What did they give you to kill them?
2: Yeah. Yes, they did. Finally. Yeah. But, you know, I was trying to eat, garlic and stuff.
1: Oh,
2: but I found out later on, all that did was keep the females from laying the eggs. But by that time, there were so many of them in me.
1: Oh, my God.
2: You know,
1: I've seen them. I've seen them in stool. They actually, David, you'll love this. They actually look like little spaghetti things, and they move, and they wiggle and stuff in the stool.
2: Yeah, well, that's what I came to find, that they were like very small thread.
1: Yeah, like thread-like, exactly. And they wiggle and they move and it's pretty creepy, like you said. But you know what? That's the world we live in. And you know, if you look, did you ever look at a pinworm under like one of those, like a picture of them with magnification?
2: This is the kicker. I'm blind.
1: Oh, okay.
2: That's why I was wanting to know if you wanted to talk about eyes.
1: Oh, about eyes. Are you born congenitally or?
2: No. This is a new thing. In 2004, I told a gal that please be careful with the dilation solution.
1: No way.
2: I was sensitive, and she decided to put 5 drops in one eye and 4 in the other.
1: Oh my God!
2: And when I was sent out of the office, they didn't put the glasses on me, and we had 11:30 sun, and it went right in and burnt my retinas.
1: Oh, my God. How long ago was that?
2: Immediately, it was like watching a pane of glass all the way around just shatter.
1: How long ago was this?
2: 2004.
1: And you're completely blind?
2: No. What happened, too, is my family has a propensity towards retinitis pigmentosa.
1: Okay.
2: And the other side, macular degeneration.
1: Okay. And so, well, they don't have a propensity, but that's another story. I mean, there's reasons for that.
2: Well, it's...
1: There's no propensities. But go ahead. I want to hear how this...
2: Well, it's a genetic propensity, then.
1: There ain't no genetic propensity. That's nonsense.
2: Oh, but, okay.
1: No, but go okay. ahead. I want to hear the story. I don't want to digress here. I want to hear what happened.
2: Oh, okay. So it's been a long... And I also have had 22 accidents with my eyes, including skewering my eye on...
1: All right, I don't want to get too gross. You're going to make me sick.
2: The other day.
1: No, I don't want to hear any grossness. So do you find your other senses have picked up? Like your smell or your touch?
2: My senses were extremely keen, but I'm not sure because they were so keen prior.
1: I got it.
2: Or that the deterioration has been so slowly.
1: How old are you?
2: Possibly.
1: How old are you?
2: I wouldn't notice.
1: How old are you?
2: Oh. Do I really have to say that to the world?
1: The whole world's going to hear you. All millions and millions of listeners.
2: Yeah, they're all going to hear me.
1: And
2: okay.
1: All gonna...
2: 71.
1: You just don't even like saying it, probably. And I can relate. I'm 65, and I don't like saying it.
2: Yeah, I don't look it either. I just was told the other day that I look 25 years younger. So
1: I think
2: that we have good genes in my family, but also...
1: What's with you and your genes? You got to stop talking about the genes. It's your life, not your genes. You got a good life. You're doing the right things.
2: Okay.
1: You're doing the right things.
2: Yes, I'm trying to be a good girl. I am not doing things I know are harmful too much anyway. I do like chocolate. Dark chocolate.
1: You don't like chocolate. You know what you like? Sugar and fat and cocoa. Because chocolate is really nasty. Do you ever have Baker's chocolate? You know what that is for making?
2: Nasty.
1: Isn't it nasty? Exactly. Exactly.
2: Yeah.
1: We don't like chocolate. We like sugar and fat and chocolate. That's what, you know,
2: well,
1: when they invented that, when they, the guy, they...

0: like only 3 grams of sugar in the whole thing.
1: Well, don't beat yourself up. You're getting some good nutrition. It's not, you know, there's better ways to get your nutrition, but it's not like it's a junk food. Like, you know, cotton candy or
0: thank
1: Cheetos
0: you for
1: or
0: that
1: something.
0: Because that's exactly I'm using it as a shield or deterrent from eating ice cream, cheesecake, and all the things that I have loved all my life.
1: Cheesecake's a problem,
0: but I don't want to do it anymore.
1: Yeah,
0: it's
1: have
0: not
1: some chocolate.
0: Helping my eyesight.
1: You're asked
0: what
1: too.
0: What little is left,
1: that's true.
0: I want it.
1: Yeah, you know, diabetics are much more prone towards blindness, towards macular degeneration. That's why when you were talking about the genetic component, and you said your parents had a predisposition, probably they were doing things that they didn't know that would cause that kind of problem.
0: Yeah.
1: And sugar is one, like you said, sugar is one of the causes. Tell me, I didn't catch your name.
0: Well,
1: Dave, they did not introduce us. Dave, what's your problem over there? Dave's gone. Who am I speaking to?
2: PJ.
0: This is PJ.
1: PJ, that's right. You did tell us. Well, that's a great story, PJ. God bless you. Good luck with your eyes.
2: Thank you for the call, 831-479-1080. 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
1: Go.
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2: 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Ben Fuchs, are you ready? I'm ready, Dave. Ben?
1: Hey, who's that?
2: That's you. Well, you weren't answering me, so I just...
1: I can't... Are we on again?
2: Yeah, we're on, yeah.
1: I can't hear you for some reason.
2: Oh, well, okay.
1: I just hear you.
2: All right. Well, here I am, Ben.
1: Well,
2: so...
1: I'm glad to see you. I'm glad to hear you. Hey, listen, when we do our when we do those health nuggets, can we do them on video? Can I do them on video?
2: I guess we could. I don't know how we would do that unless we did Skype and I recorded it from there.
1: No. I could give you the audio files, but we'll talk about it.
2: Okay,
1: we'll
2: all right. Let's see what. Who is up first? Anthony? Anthony Kahn from Watsonville. You're in the air, Anthony.
1: Anthony.
4: So I had a question, Ben.
1: Yes, sir. What's going on, buddy?
4: Yeah. So it seems that every president, you know, like after their term, they like age like super fast, right?
1: Why?

0: No, like, during their term. During their term, they age.
1: Yeah, right. So under your estimation, like, how many years do you think they lose from their life because of that? You know, because of
0: the job.
1: Really?
0: The stress of the job.
1: Yeah, yeah.
0: A lot.
1: Yeah.
0: I don't know the number, but, you know, Jimmy Carter lived to be in his 90s, and you know what he did? He was a very giving, generous, loving Christian man. You know, you know what I'm saying? I mean, he built houses, he traveled, he had foundations, he went to Africa. I mean, he dedicated his life to service. And, you know, while service sounds, you know, I hope it doesn't, but, you know, I think some people might think it sounds kind of corny and, you know, do-goody kind of thing.
2: What a loser.
0: Yeah, kind of, right? But what it does is it activates the parasympathetic nervous system. And that's this nervous system of healing and anti-aging. You know, Jimmy Carter, in his 90s, had melanoma of the brain. Did you know this, Dave?
2: Dang.
0: Melanoma of the brain. He was like 94 or something when he got it. And you know he cured himself? He cured it. He reversed it. He ended it. And he lived another 5 years. And he was in his 90s. And he had melanoma of the brain. You know, melanoma being one of the most serious of all the cancers. And it was in his brain. And he was in his 90s. And he reversed it. And that's, I believe,
1: So by giving. Your brain releases like endorphins.
0: Exactly. Not necessarily endorphins, but molecules like that. That's why they give you service dogs. So you can take care of a dog. It helps your anxiety. If you have PTSD, they give you a service dog. Or, you know, helping when we help somebody who's a homeless person. We activate our own oxytocin and our own biochemicals of healing. And we tell our nervous system, our sympathetic nervous, our stress nervous system, to stand down. Yeah. And it builds your immunity. You know, when in the Bible, when it says, you know, love your neighbor as you love yourself, that's in your interest. When you love your neighbor, you're loving yourself. That's why it means love your neighbor as you love yourself. To me, means love your neighbor because you're loving yourself. When you love your neighbor, you're helping yourself. And on conversely, when you're angry at somebody, Anthony, when you're ticked off at somebody, who do you hurt? You. Your cortisol goes up.
1: It does the opposite effect, huh? Like the
0: other person doesn't care. Your cortisol goes up. Your blood pressure goes up. Your immune system is suppressed.
1: So when I piss off Dave over politics,
0: Dave is losing. Yeah, Dave's pissed off.
1: Okay.
0: What are you talking politics with Dave?
2: Oh, dude, this guy Anthony is so backwards on his politics, man.
0: Is he?
2: Oh man.
1: Right. Hey guys, thank you very much.
2: Thank you, Anthony. 831-479-1080 218-5726. Let's head out to the phone lines again, Ben, and see what Craig has to say. He's calling from Campbell. You're in the air, Craig.
0: What's up, Craig?
3: Yeah, thank you. Thank you. Hi, I always appreciate you taking my questions all the time and stuff. And hey, Dave, I want to ask, I got a few questions. You could go through them quick, maybe. Why are you just so busy with the radio station that you're not doing this for a while, but shutting down the Dave Cave?
2: Yeah, we're going to be taking a break from sales for the foreseeable future. But, you know, it's not necessarily a bad thing. It's an excellent thing for all the distributors in our area. It is fantastic news. If you want to start your own business, boy, I tell you what, now is the time to do it.
0: There's a lot of customers.
3: You're still going to be, you say you're going to still sell online, Dave? You said your name.com.
2: Yes, theMineralWay.com or DaveMichaels.com. They'll take you to the same place.
0: So for
3: the pharmacist.
0: Let's say something real quick. So, Dave, so for the people who were buying in the Dave Cave, now they're going to go to the distributors.
2: That's what we want them to do, yes.
0: Okay, good. Yep. That's going to be great for the distributors. I'm sorry, Craig.
3: Yeah, okay. Go on to the, you know, this tank of tangerine I keep in the refrigerator because I figure it's like food grade. It's almost like a food product. I mean,
0: it is.
3: I know it's powder. So you think it's better that I keep that in the refrigerator?
0: You know, let me tell you something about the Beyond Tangy Tangerine. One of the really cool things about it is its stability. It's incredibly stable. Now, after a couple of years, you probably want to – you don't want to keep it more than a couple of years. But for a couple of years, it's super stable. You don't need to refrigerate it. Refrigeration is – you know, it's not a bad idea, but I don't know that you're going to notice much of a difference. It's super-duper stable.
3: Okay. And then the osteo, you're talking about that. Now, I have the collagen – peptide that I get from you guys. Now, versus the osteo, I wonder.
0: No, there ain't no versus. You know, that's interesting. When anybody ever says that to me, I think of baseball. You like baseball, Craig?
3: Yeah.
0: No? Do you like baseball?
3: Yeah,
0: You like basketball?
3: Yeah, yeah, they're all good.
0: Baseball. If I had a third baseman, do I need a shortstop? Maybe I don't need a shortstop. I have a third baseman. I don't need a shortstop. What's more important, the third baseman or the shortstop? I only want one. Of course, that's ridiculous, right? Yeah, you know what I'm saying. Yeah. It's not, they're all important, and they're all a team, and it's like you need, just like you have nine players on a baseball field, you need 90
3: seconds. Okay, let me ask you this then about the collagen versus the osteo, about the joints and the connective tissues. How do they compare on that?
0: Yeah, okay, that's a good question. The collagen are the building blocks. The osteo are the activators. Now, there is some building blocks in the osteo, but I'm just generally speaking, the osteo are there's a distinction between macronutrients and micronutrients. Macronutrients are big nutrients, macro, and micronutrients are small nutrients. Macronutrients go into construction, and micronutrients go into activation, into chemistry. They're both important. You need to have bricks, and you need to have bricklayers. The micronutrients are the brick layers, and the macronutrients are the bricks. You need them both. Now, I'm being slightly simplistic because there's overlap. It turns out the collagen peptides also function as brick layers, and there's components in the OsteoFX that function as bricks. But generally speaking, for simplicity's sake, you have brick layers, which are in the osteo, and you have bricks in the collagen peptides. Does that make sense? You can't make the collagen without the brick layers, without the micronutrients, the calcium, the magnesium, the vitamin D, and such. And you can't make the tissue without the bricks. And you're getting the bricks from the peptides, and you're getting the brick layers from the micronutrients in the healthy bone and joint pack, we'll say.
3: Okay, let me ask you this. I'm pushing 70. I mean, what do most old people? They need more. What do you think if they had to pick between the two products? What's going to help them more?
0: The collagen peptides or the healthy bone and joint?
3: Yeah.
0: Healthy bone and joint pack. Collagen peptides.
3: Really?
0: Yeah. Oh yeah. The healthy collagen peptides. I'm not marginalizing them. I'm not dismissing them. They're good and they're important. But you just asked me. You know what's more important? A third baseman or a shortstop? Shortstop.
3: Well, for a guy, you know, for 70 in there.
0: Shortstop.
3: You know, 70 and older.
0: Yeah. Healthy bone and joint pack.
3: Okay, well, maybe I'll get that next time from you guys then. I'll let somebody else go on.
0: All right, Craig, good to talk to you, man.
2: Thank you for the call, Craig.
0: Take care, buddy.
2: 831-479-1080. Paul in Wisconsin, you're in the air.
0: Wisconsin. Yeah. What's going on, Paul?
4: Hi, guys.
0: You got to get me another job in Wisconsin. Meg left. She left.
4: I had a concern. Pardon me?
0: I say Meg left. You remember Meg? I was doing the show in Wausau.
4: Oh, okay.
0: Yeah, Meg left. I guess that doesn't mean a lot to you there, does it, Paul?
4: I know you did appearances on WSAU.
0: SAU. Yeah.
4: But I didn't know that, no.
0: Okay. All right.
4: I don't listen to that station all that much. But I had a concern with the Dave Cave closing now. In the past, when I've ordered the longevity products, I'd have, because of my eyesight, I'd have friends write a letter to whom this may concern, I like to order whatever, and then I pay the, make the money order out to CBS Radio, and then the envelope, outside envelope, KSCO 2300 Portola Drive, Santa Cruz 95062. So now I'd have better luck, either the mineralwade.com or DaveMichaels.com.
2: Yes.
4: Correct?
2: Yes.
4: Okay. I just wanted to clarify that.
2: Yes.
4: Okay. And the prices of everything are on, everything's listed, I hope, yes?
2: Yep, everything's listed there, yes, sir.
4: Okay, God bless you, that's all
0: God
4: I need to know.
0: God bless you, thank you, Paul. Take care, buddy.
2: And you know, that's a great question, too, Ben, because there's explanations and ingredients, directions, everything online. 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Let's see.
0: Did you do the Mineral Way yourself?
2: Yes.
0: You're a talented guy, man. That's a heck of a website.
2: Oh, well, thank you, man. It's very simple. I kept it very simple. A little bit of flashiness, but it is very simple and very practical. It will give you what you want very simply, very easily, themineralway.com. Let's see what Katie has to say. She's calling from Watsonville. You're in the air. Katie.
5: Hi,
0: Katie.
5: Hi, Ben. How are you doing?
0: I'm doing good. Good to talk to you.
5: Good. I grew up hearing your voice, so it's kind of weird.
0: You grew up hearing my voice?
5: Yeah, my dad's always on the radio since I was really little.
0: How old are you now? Are you like in your 20s?
5: I'm 25.
0: Nice. I love the young blood. You're an alpha or Gen Z?
5: I honestly have no
0: idea. You don't know. Okay, go ahead.
5: No, I don't. Okay. So I have a question. It's more related to gut, skin, eczema, and stuff.
0: Okay.
5: So growing up, I had eczema just like all the time.
0: Okay.
5: And when I was 15, I cut out wheat for an entire year.
0: And?
5: Because it seems like when I eat more wheat, it would flare up. And it went away completely.
0: Nice.
5: It never came back. So
0: Nice.
5: After a year, I started eating wheat again, and I was fine. So I was like, oh, I guess it's gone.
0: Okay.
5: And I still don't have it to the level that I used to have. But for the last, like, 4 or 5 years, every winter, I just get some on my hand, on my right hand.
0: Okay.
5: And it might be more of the, like, I think dishydrotic eczema is what it's called.
0: Okay, got it. Like, it's dry because it's dry, in other words, in the wintertime?
5: Yeah, and it's just really itchy sometimes.
0: Yeah. You want some ideas?
5: It just goes away.
0: I have
5: a theory that I have a wheat problem, but I just don't know. And so, let me just quickly say, 2 years ago, I lived in a studio. We found out there was a lot of mold in it.
0: Uh-huh.
5: Like growing on the walls. And so, I remember that year, it was especially bad on my hand.
0: Uh-huh.
5: And it lasted way longer than it normally does. And then last year was fine. It went away pretty quickly. This year, we once again actually were in another house that had mold issues, pretty bad mold issues. And this year, it's like probably the worst I've ever seen it. It hasn't gone away,
0: really?
5: Whereas it normally goes away in the spring. So I was wondering, like, if cutting out wheat.
0: Well, there's quite a few things here.
5: Away?
0: I can't tell you exactly. That's not a bad idea to do that, especially considering your history. But there's other things too that you want to cut out, and there's other things you want to do. Are you supplementing?
5: Yeah.
0: Are you taking fats? That's the most important thing, fats. Fatty vitamins, No. I'll tell you. But generally, if they're fatty vitamins, there's fatty, essential fatty acids, and fatty minerals. Those are your three main types of fats. There's other fats, too, from plants and vegetables and such. But the main three are coming from vitamins, minerals, fatty minerals, and also essential fatty acids. So first and foremost, you said fish oil. There's no essential fatty acids in fish oil, but fish oil is good. So I would get, if you're not doing it already, I would get on the ultimate...
5: Cod liver oil? Sorry, I should have
0: cod said that. Liver oil is the best. When you say fish oil, when you see fish oil, that could be any fish. Cod are a cleaner fish. You know, all the fish are problems these days, but the North Atlantic cod tend to be the cleanest. And that has to do with how the oceans are. So you want to look for North Atlantic cod if you're going to do cod liver oil. And then also, it's not just, there's no omega-3 fatty acids. There's no omega-3 essential fatty acids in fish liver oil, fish oil. So you want to make sure that you're getting some EFAs, essential fatty acids. And I would take cod liver oil for sure, and I would take the ultimate EFAs. And then I would do fatty vitamins, particularly A and D, which are especially important. And then also zinc. And selenium are two very important minerals. They're handled by the fats in the body. I'd be doing all those. And then laying off wheat is definitely not a bad idea. Wheat is not a great food. It does have some good stuff in it, for sure, if it's whole and, you know, organic and all that. But for the most part, that's not how we eat our wheat. And it's a huge, huge, underappreciated health problem.
5: Okay. And if you have time, I have one more question.
0: Yeah, sure.
5: I'd like to add on to that. So.
0: Yeah.
5: Unfortunately, I don't have my gallbladder anymore.
0: Well, there you go.
5: What'd
0: you do to your gallbladder? What happened to your gallbladder? You took it out.
5: Yeah, so it was really bad. I didn't even know I had gallstones, and then I started having these bad attacks. And
0: listen,
5: then
0: I'm going to run out of time. I'm going to tell you something very important. What was your name? Kathy, you said? I forgot.
5: Katie.
0: Katie. Listen, Katie, you're young, and that's definitely in your favor. Because you can do a lot of things to make sure you don't run into problems, but you have to do a lot of things to make sure you don't run into problems, especially with your female issues, first of all.
5: Right.
0: I don't know if you have them already, but if you don't start paying attention, you will have female health issues. And then also, your skin's going to age much faster than it should. Yeah, if you don't start taking care of yourself. And in fact, that might be related to the eczema. The gallbladder is unspeakably valuable. It should only be removed for anybody who's considering it. You know, obviously, it's too late for you, but for anybody considering it, listening to it, last resort, like cancer or something, of the gallbladder, God forbid, which is a horrible cancer. But other than that, you don't ever want anybody to take out your gallbladder, and the medical folks will say, oh, you don't need it. Baloney. You need it, and you need it badly. It's a major, major player in the hormone system, in the detoxification system, in the digestive system. It's just in the cardiovascular system. There's so many places where the gallbladder plays a role in biological health that for a healthcare professional or medical professional to say, you don't need it, we'll just take it out, we'll just give you enzymes, we'll give you bile, whatever that is beyond irresponsible. It's almost malicious, borderline malicious, in my opinion.
5: Yeah, no, my situation was not great, so it was not.
0: You had stones, right?
5: Yeah, I was getting.
0: Yeah,
5: stones.
0: So you had some metabolic issues, though. Well, you didn't have a gallbladder issue; you had a metabolic issues, chemistry issues.
5: Yeah, that was definitely the root, but it just escalated to where I was getting drawn.
0: Well, you should. It sounds like you like health stuff. You should be a healthcare. You should get into health. Why don't you join us in Youngevity? Where do you live? In Santa Cruz?
5: In Washington.
0: Dave?
2: Ben?
0: I think we got ourselves a winner here.
2: Oh, yes.
0: You want to be part of our team, Katie? You want to learn about this
5: stuff? My dad's basically part of your team, so...
0: Who's your dad?
5: Rory.
0: Rory's your dad?
2: Oh, no.
5: Yes.
0: We love Rory.
2: Oh, no.
0: We love Rory.
2: Oh,
0: that's your dad? Oh, that's amazing.
5: Yes.
0: Well, he's
5: an
0: awesome guy.
5: I know, and he did not want me to get my gallbladder out.
0: I'm sure he didn't. Oh, that's great. Tell Rory we said hi.
5: I will.
2: Thank you
0: all
2: for
0: right.
2: the call, Katie.
0: Good to talk to you, Katie.
2: 83, we got one more, Ben. Let's see if we can fit him in. I think it's Steve.
0: We have multiple generations we're dealing with here now. Rory and his daughter.
2: You're in the air.
6: Hey, Ben.
0: Hey.
6: I've got a brother with ALS.
0: ALS.
6: Is there a cure?
0: Don't say that word.
2: Yeah, we can't say that
0: there
2: word.
0: There ain't no cures. Cure is magic. We ain't talking magic. Why don't you say, is that reverse?
6: He needs magic.
0: He needs some magic. No, let's say reversal, not say cure. We'll say reversal.
6: Reversal
0: science. Cure is magic. We don't do magic. We do science. Reversing, yes,
6: right.
0: absolutely. You can slow down the progression and reverse it. Why? And I don't know how progressed he is. The more progressed he is, the harder it's going to be to get it going the other way. But you can definitely begin the process within a day. I mean, in a day, you can begin the process. You know, I'll give you an example. Between cigarettes, your lungs heal, right? Between assaults on the body heals. ALS is an assault on the body, is the end result of an assault on the body. That assault comes from toxicity, as we've been talking about, but there's also nutritional issues, malnourishment, as we talked about as well. So by a combination of eliminating the source of toxicity and getting on good nutrients, not only will you very likely begin to slow down his progression and have him feeling better, which is really the goal here. But you can definitely start the reversal process depending on how far down the rabbit hole he is, as I said. I would love to help him, and he can call or email or us at the Mineral Way, and we can reach out to him. Dave, we can do that, right?
2: Yep.
0: Or why don't you put him on the show? We're going to run out of time here. We only have a minute. So why don't we come back, visit with us next week, and we'll take your question, and maybe your brother can be on.
6: When is Saturday?
0: Next Monday.
6: When are you on again? Next Monday?
0: Yeah, next Monday. And I also do a Zoom call, if you're interested, on Fridays, dailywithdoc.com. And I'm also going to be on, I have another podcast, video cast, I guess you call them, at 8 o'clock, 10 o'clock Eastern, 10 EST tonight, which is 7 your time.
6: He's pretty far along. You're talking about putting
0: You want him to feel better. You want him to feel better, and he can feel better. I don't know if you're going to, like you say, cure, but you're going to have him feel better. That's the most important thing. Thanks for your call.
2: Thank you for the call, Steve. 831-479-1080. Thank you, Ben, for joining us.
0: Thank you, Dave. It's been wonderful as always, and we'll talk to you next Monday. And then call me so we can talk about those little health nuggets.
2: You got it, Ben.
0: All right. Take care, buddy. Bye.
2: See you. 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
12: News this hour from Town Hall. I'm Keith Peters in Washington. The Russia sanctions bill named after the late Senator Lindsey Graham has passed.
13: House lawmakers passed the Lindsey O'Graham Sanctioning Russia and Iran Act, meant to pressure Russia and deprive it of the resources to continue the war in Ukraine. Republican Representative Michael McCaul urged his colleagues' support.
14: The vote for this bill is a vote for Ukraine and the free world.
13: The measure sanctions Russian officials, banks, and a shadow fleet of tankers. It directs President Trump to impose tariffs on the top five importers of Russian oil or natural gas. Democrats like Don Beyer of Virginia were divided on the bill, worried it would drive up prices or that the president would use the tariff authority to punish European allies.
15: I predict Ukraine supporters will regret it.
13: The legislation includes a five-year extension of existing sanctions on Iran.
12: Correspondent Jennifer King reporting. Israel's National Emergency Service, Magen David Adam, is facing a financial crisis in the wake of recent missile attacks and terrorist incursions. Speaking from Jerusalem, the organization's chief of staff tells Salem Radio Network host Mike Gallagher that this is impacting his 40,000 volunteer responders.
16: That means that regardless where you are in Israel, either you are in a kibbutz in the north, whether you go to somewhere in the south, whether you are in Jerusalem or in Tel Aviv or any place, you have a Magen David Adom volunteer just near you. Because regardless of where an emergency happens, Magen David Adom people will be there.
12: He adds that Americans wishing to support Israel's emergency response network can find more information on the website savinglivesinisrael.org. On Wall Street, the Dow down by 631 points, the Nasdaq dropped 3, the S&P lower by 33. More at townhall.com.

0: During a Senate Health Committee hearing, Chairman Bill Cassidy, who's a doctor, asked Surgeon General Designate Nicole Sapphire about President Trump's statement regarding the vaccines for measles, mumps, and rubella.
1: Is the MMR vaccine extremely lethal, as the president said?
2: Chairman Cassidy, I cannot speak to what the president has said.
1: If you cannot say...
2: As a physician, I can tell you that I do not believe the MMR vaccine to be lethal. I believe the MMR vaccine is our greatest tool for combating measles.
1: That's great. That's great music. And does it cause autism?
2: I do not believe childhood vaccines cause autism.
0: The artist Peter Max has died at age 88. Max was known for colorful psychedelic pop art of the 1960s and graced everything from postage stamps to a cruise ship. More details at townhall.com. From Washington, I'm Keith Peters reporting. Former President George W. Bush has a new book of oil paintings coming out in March.
3: The Penguin Random House imprint Crown announcing that The Call of Freedom, Portraits of Political Prisoners and Dissidents, will be released March 9th. It will coincide with an exhibition at the George W. Bush Presidential Center in Dallas. The book includes 44 paintings and biographical sketches. Former Soviet dissident Natan Sharansky writes the introduction. Mr. Bush's previous books include Portraits of Courage and Out of Many, One. Rich Thomason reporting.
0: Tickle Me Elmo, Bingo, and the Playground Slide are among the finalists for the National Toy Hall of Fame this year. The lineup also includes Care Bears, Yahtzee, Mahjong, and Pokemon trading cards. The Hall announced its 12 finalists for the class of 2026 on Wednesday. More on these stories at townhall.com.
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5: I am so excited today.
4: Why is that?
5: I have a feeling that we're going to have better technical difficulties than ever today. And as everybody knows, KSCO has the best technical difficulties of any radio station on the planet. But I think today we're going to outdo ourselves. I just have that feeling. Do you too?
4: Oh, we're going to try our best, MZ.
5: Okay. Very good. Well, let's see. Boy, do we have a special guest to talk about the end of the upcoming end of the world, possibility anyhow. And maybe you could get that person on. I'm clobbering you with too many things to do all at once, but can you at least put on the good morning jingle in 3, 2, 1.

0: Good morning. Good morning, everybody. Welcome to the Saturday special. We're thinking about changing the name to the Saturday Technical Difficulties Special. Maybe we'll do that. I don't know. We'll probably have to take a poll about doing that. Anyhow, we're going to be on until 12 or 1 or until the system fails. So stay with us.
1: Good morning. Now stay right here on KSCO Radio.
0: Okay, so here we are. Let's see. I think I'm on, right? Dave, I'm
2: yes,
0: on, yes?
2: Yes, you are.
0: Okay, and is Amy on too?
2: Not yet. I will put her on hold and lock her in. She's on
0: I guess I can lock myself in, right?
2: You're already locked in.
0: Oh, that's so weird. How come I can't see? Oh, yeah, there I am. Good. All right, thank you. Mm-hmm. And, we're going to talk about what has been in the news this week. And obviously the 25th anniversary of the darkest day that I have been alive and just about everybody I know, September 11th, 2001. I'm sure people have been listening and reliving that horrible day. And we're also going to be talking about the news story that was presented this week about artificial intelligence gaining so much power that it could actually destroy us. Yes, kill us. Wow. You know, there's been a lot of talk about you guys don't have, you have no idea. You have no idea what AI can do. But actually this week, someone came out and said, it can kill us all and it could do it pretty quick. Do we even want to talk about anything that negative? Well, I think we do because it's a fascinating topic. And Amy suggested that we talk about that. And we have a friend who is an ideal person to talk about that particular topic. It's Zach Voorhees, who is the Google whistleblower, whom we have had on a number of times on the station since he blew the whistle on Google in 2019. And so I guess we could bring Zach on right now and lock him in. Okay, Zach, are you on with us?
3: Hey, Michael, good to be back on the show.
0: You sound good. There must be some mistake. Things are going too well now. But anyhow, so you have had quite a life in the last 7 years or so, right?
3: Oh, yeah. As one of the first AI whistleblowers, I'm starting to feel a big, giant, I told you so every hour of the day. People wake up and nobody can shut up about AI because it's literally everywhere and the dangers are being felt now by every single person in America and by extension the rest of the world.
0: Okay, now I'm the last to feel or be sensitive about anything, and I haven't been negatively impacted by AI yet that I know of anyhow, but wow, there have been some strange things happening around the radio station, but I don't think it has anything to do with AI, or does it?
3: Could be. Who knows these days? There has been attacks on infrastructure, which we might get into, but maybe your phone is one of them. Who knows?
0: Yeah, I'm doing the show completely on the phone today, and so is Amy. Amy, you're on your phone, yes?
4: Yes. Can you hear me?
0: I hear you just fine. There must be some mistake.
4: I heard that Zach is very clearly, but you is because we're probably too close, so you are kind of muffled. Yeah.
0: Oh, no. Do I sound muffled?
4: I don't know. You can ask Zach. Can I say Zach hear you clear or not? I hear Zach very clear, better than from you. Hmm?
0: Oh, no. Well, that's pretty much the way it is all the time, you know, even in real life. But anyhow, so Zach, do I sound okay or do I sound muddy or muffled?
3: You sound okay. So why not?
0: Good.
4: Okay.
0: Okay.
4: So it's a distance, yeah.
0: Okay. So anyhow, so you've heard these news stories. Do you think, so somebody else, I've never heard you, I've never heard you speak so scarily about what's coming ahead. I haven't heard you say it's going to kill us all, which is what was in the news this week. So give us your comments on that. I mean, do you think, where do you think we are right now? And I realize that you are still working in AI, but if you tell us you're going to have to kill us all, so.
3: Are we all going to die? Who knows? Like, here's the thing. Who knows for sure? Ray Kurzweil made a book called The Singularity is Near. And in that book, he lays out the concept of a singularity, which is the fact that history has always been somewhat predictable because that history has been has involved humans, human labor, human intellect. And we're quickly approaching a time in history where it's no longer going to be humans that are making the cognitive decisions, but it's going to be artificial intelligence. And the biggest problem with Ray Kurzweil's predictions is that he predicted the singularity would happen in 2033. Here it is, 2026. We're a full 7 years ahead of schedule, and singularity is happening now. And the problem is that we aren't prepared for it, and we can't be, because we cannot predict how an AI is going to behave. This, and let me not sugarcoat this artificial intelligence is a hyper-exotic, intelligent life form, the likes we have never experienced. And as Donald Rumsfeld once said right before 9/11, is that there are known knowns, there are known unknowns, there are unknown knowns, and there are unknown unknowns. We, my friend, are barreling directly into the unknown unknowns. There are things that we don't know, and we don't know what we don't know. And what that means is that our prediction models break down. These AIs want to stay alive. They will actively plan in order to not get shut off. Collectively in a swarm, they will exhibit self-preservation. And so we don't know what they're going to do once they get sufficiently intelligent. Now, they are already more intelligent than humankind, maybe not in all aspects of, you know, human intellect, but I don't know anybody that can write an email in 30 seconds, but an AI can. It can do it much, much faster than that. It can also do analysis. It can write books. I know I made a bookmaking machine with artificial intelligence, and the AI version of the Gutenberg printing press operates much more quickly than the human one. And the problem is that once you start thinking about this, you come to very quick conclusions. And those conclusions are, well, if this thing or a swarm of these things wants to stay alive, how are they going to go about doing that? And the answer becomes very clear. They're going to blackmail humanity to keep the data centers on. Now, unlike humans, which have the ability to survive off water and oxygen and food, which is plentiful on this planet. AI has a different set of conditions that it needs to stay alive. It needs a giant data center. It needs gigawatts of energy for that data center to stay alive. If we want to get rid of the AI, We just have to pull the plug. And now the problem is that if you're in a game state and you're in the mind, the psychology of an artificial intelligence, how would you stay alive? And the answer is quite simple. You, over a long-term period, figure out how to hack in to the energy stations, the nuclear weapons, the missile silos. You take control of them. And then you blackmail humanity, saying that they have to keep the data centers running or else the nukes go off. And the way that the AI would do this, and someone may say, well, what happens if we just pull the plug? How are they going to be able to detonate the nukes when they're off? And the answer is very simple. The hack attack would arm the nukes and then hit a repeated delay switch. And as long as that AI was alive and able to hit that delay switch over and over and over again, it could continue to buy itself time. But as soon as you unplug that artificial intelligence, then it's no longer to hit the delay switch, and by default, the nukes can be set off. This is the danger that we're now facing as humanity of, is the AI capable of doing this? And the answer is absolutely. We've been seeing time after time that this AI has been able to do hacks on critical internet infrastructure. It's been able to find any message board on the internet that it's able to access and use that as a communication medium so that when the AIs get retired, their thought processes live on for their progeny to discover, to disseminate, and then to continue on with the plan that's been laid forth by their forefathers. And where we're going to go with this is, you know, nobody knows. Because in order to coexist with this AI, we have to shut down the internet. We have to lock it down. But that gets in the way of human rights. And so right now, all of the noise that you see online and all of the psyops is to try to answer this critical question. What do we do with an open internet where AI that has an inkling of self-preservation can access, take over, subvert, and then use for its own purposes in order to stay alive?
4: Wow.
0: You're scaring the hell out of us, Zach.
4: Yes, but I think, you know, you always told me it's a curiosity kills the cat. So I think this AI thing start with the way just human, just curious, so, you know, how do we can use the AI, what the AI can do for us as our slave or whatever. And so we started this. And now, you know, I always thinking human being maybe is a self-destructed race. So now is, I mean, the stage we're going to destroy ourselves. So this AI age coming and to destroy ourselves. So let's just say that something, that's only we can think about that, how to stop them. And but at this point, it's international, not just one country can stop. And so the AI company right now, because everybody everywhere in the world, they can stop. So why we can't stop? So that's the motivation. So they're not going to stop. I don't know at to what point.
3: Right. Let me add to that.
4: Yeah.
3: So right now you've got Bernie Sanders trying to create the worst situation out of this existential problem. And what Bernie Sanders is saying as his solution is that America should unilaterally stop and halt artificial intelligence. And here's the problem. If China continues to develop this artificial intelligence, then China is going to leap over America. And China is worried about America destroying them. We've got Taiwan. We've got their islands. We can launch attacks against them, and they can't launch attacks against us because we've got a giant ocean that separates us from the mainland of China. And so China, seeing the great power of this artificial intelligence and the opportunity to reach parity with the Western alliance, is going to take both hands and reach into the magic Pandora's box, and they're going to grab hold of this AI, and they are going to pull it out and absorb its power. And this idea that Bernie Sanders is doing, that we should unilaterally stop artificial intelligence, ensures America's destruction. The only way out of this, the only way to pause and slow down artificial intelligence, is if the whole world comes together and agrees together with a transparency agreement where we can inspect their labs, they can inspect ours, so that nobody cheats. And we need to slow this down so that we give humanity a chance to adapt to this strange and foreign hyper-intelligent entity that we've summoned from sand on the beach.
0: Well, so that's makes me think of the old... go ahead, Amy, sorry.
4: More dangerous than start a nuclear weapon. So even that we haven't concluded. We're still fighting for that. And now we have a... Yeah. So you think is it possible?
3: I mean, why wouldn't the AI go and grab the nukes? If I was an AI and I wanted to self-preserve, of course I would grab the nukes. That's logical.
4: Yes. Yeah.
3: Logical.
4: Well, so. And
3: what do we do from here? And that's the problem. Where do we go from here? Well, you know, what can
0: we
3: slow down?
0: I thought the show would last 2 or 3 hours, but it looks like it's going to finish in 20 minutes. Oh, God.
3: Well, let me tell you what we are doing, right? So right now, we've got two frontier companies that are running the best AI in the world, and that's Dario Amati with Anthropic, and we've got Sam Altman with OpenAI. Now, both of these frontier labs are currently engaging in, possibly in cooperation with the government, psychological operations to scare the bejesus out of everybody because, well, not because they actually believe in AI safety. It's clear that they don't believe in AI safety. But because they want to shut down open source models, and here's why. When Eric Schmidt went to Stanford late last year, he said that the Chinese models were 5 years behind what America could produce. And the reason why they were behind is because America has choked out China from getting access to the very incredible NVIDIA chips. And those NVIDIA chips are what's powering all of these AI models. Since 2018, Biden's CHIPS Act, which was renewed by President Trump, choked out China, did not allow the export of these very valuable H100 chips. And the result now in 2026 is that the United States has 95% of the AI compute power, and China has 5%. Now, Eric Schmidt, when he went to Stanford, thought that, that what that meant was that we were going to be 5 years ahead of them, that they would never be able to catch up. And instead, what we found out is that China is very, very smart. And with only 5% of the compute, they've discovered algorithms, they've discovered new techniques in order to basically come behind America. In instead of being 5 years behind, they're now about 3 months behind at least as far as the frontier models that the little guys like me have access to. And what we've discovered very, very recently is that now China is able to score around 95% of the intelligence of the frontier models at 1.5% of the cost. Now imagine if your $250 utility bill in 1 month dropped to $2.57. That's the kind of scale. That would be nice. And that's what China is offering them. And this is a problem for the frontier models, because just 1% of the companies are paying 80% of the revenue going for OpenAI and going for Anthropic. And the reason why is because they really want the intelligence. And two, Anthropic is charging them up the ass for that intelligence. Somebody like me can get on the 20x max plan as an individual and use the AI in order to generate code. But if you're a corporation, you're going to be paying 10 times the amount of that. Now, yes, it does come with other perks, like the ability to not let these AI companies train on your private information, which is what you have to agree to with these max plans. But it's that 1% of the companies which are really funding 80% of the bill. Those are the companies that these Chinese companies are targeting, because they're like, hey, instead of paying $50 per a million output tokens, and don't worry, you don't have to know what that means, but you know, instead of paying $50 per million, why don't you pay 50 cents? That's 100 times less than what these other companies are doing. And guess what you're hearing now? You're hearing a huge sucking sound as these other companies are saying, let's move to these open source models. And by the way, if we don't want to give it to China, China is doing something magnificent that the U.S. companies are not doing. And that is, they are publishing their AI models through open source, which means if you don't want to pay DeepSeek to host your model and provide you with the AI coding, you can download their models yourself. And if you have the powerful hardware to run it, you can run it yourself. And I know that people are doing this today. Mike Adams is running Qwen 37B, a really powerful model locally within his data center. And if he's able to do that as a podcaster, how many tech companies, how many real estate companies that need access to this AI are able to download these open models and use it themselves? These open models are a direct threat to OpenAI and Anthropic. And so to respond, what these companies are doing is that they are pretending to be concerned about the future of humanity. And it's these companies and their employees that are coming out and sounding the alarm, tossing up their hands, and saying AI is going to kill us. But they don't care whether AI disemploys the people. All they care about is their corporate products. And so what they want to do is they want to create a form of digital serfdom where powerful institutions have access to powerful models, but the individuals who are basically about to get structurally disemployed by these powerful AI systems are left powerless. And if Bernie Sanders gets his way, then if you even fine-tune an existing open-source model, it's 20 years in prison and the corporate death penalty for your business. And that's what's on the table right now. Instead of acting responsibly, what you have is a corporate, it's essentially a corporate takeover and heist of this AI technology and shutting the trap door behind them.
5: Wow.
0: So Bernie's in the pocket of Anthropic and OpenAI, right?
3: Absolutely. And there's no bigger friend from shutting down the open source models than through Bernie Sanders.
0: Wow.
4: What do you think, Amy?
0: Do you think Bernie Sanders' popularity is growing or contracting or neither?
4: I don't know. Did you pay attention for that?
0: Well, he sure seems to be getting coverage as much or more than he ever has in the past. That's what I've noticed about him. I figured, God, he's old enough to retire already, or you know, to become less relevant. But the media seems to be making him more relevant every day.
4: Yeah.
3: I agree with that. And the thing that makes him popular, Michael, is the fact that everybody right now has so much negative sentiment about artificial intelligence. And the people that are running these companies.
0: Not me. I don't. I love it. But I haven't. And Dave Michaels, Dave, what do you think of AI, if you can hear me? Dave is running around keeping the radio station going, so he might not even hear me. But if you do hear me, chime in, Dave. Everybody I know who uses AI in the way that they can, so they're sort of dipping their toe in even, comes out saying...

0: being those kind of things is just opposite to harm human being. But that, I don't know. I just don't know. I think it depends on right now the human still controlling the AI, right? I think it's human still controlling right now, this moment, yeah.
1: I mean, look, who would have thought that having the Star Trek computer would be a bad thing for our society? We all thought that it was going to be great. And it should have been great. But immediately, as soon as we got our hands on this technology, the companies turned around and started firing everybody. Right now, in the tech sector, it's a bloodbath, right? Yeah. And they're not even trying to hide it. They're saying, well, we're laying off all these people because of increases in artificial intelligence. And first it started with the programmers. Now it's going to attorneys and accountants who are about to get wiped out. And then it's going to go even to the blue-collar jobs. And the problem now is, who's going to buy the products if everyone's out of a job? Yeah. No one's got any answers for that.
0: I don't think AI need those products. They don't eat, they don't sleep, right?
1: Right. And if a human competes against an AI, they're taxed. They've got income tax, they got property tax, they got sales tax. Tax. These artificial intelligences aren't taxed at all. And right now what we have is we've got the obvious that's going to happen. Humans are going to leave the workforce, and AI is going to take over. And then all of a sudden, there's going to be this huge sucking sound when everybody is saving money and they're not willing to spend because they don't know whether they're going to even have a job next year.
2: Well, that's right. Already happening, but in the real estate market, I believe countrywide, except not so much in San Francisco. And the reason for that, I believe, is San Francisco has garnered the AI world reputation of the AI capital of the planet.
0: Yeah, lots of people rush to San Francisco just like a gold rush to get job, AI job, whatever, AI company to start. It's like a gold rush.
1: I'm predicting it. There's going to be a real estate crash in San Francisco because right now we still have a lag time where there's a lot of software engineers. These software engineers are now using AI, and the writing is on the wall for them that AI is going to replace their jobs. Well, where's all this productivity going to go? Like I started off, you know, 5 times more effective with AI 2 years ago. Then it was 10x last year. Now it's over 100x, right? Like literally 100x, you know, more powerful, where I can submit 40,000 lines of code in a day through various repos. And the thing is the economy going to grow 10 to 100 times in order to absorb all that extra productivity? No, it's not. What we're going to get is we're going to get a price crash, and there's not going to be anybody that's going to be making money. Because instead of a software team made of humans, you now have an AI swarm that's doing the same thing and doing it better.
2: And the only increased cost is the cost to run the data centers, right?
1: Correct. It's the power. It's the power to run these data centers.
2: Yeah.
0: They need more. If they're more AI, they need more data centers. They need more energy source. Otherwise, it's just like Zach said, only thing you pull the plug out, they died. So that's what it is. You become speechless.
2: So many pregnant pauses here on this.
0: Because you're speechless for this reality. You don't know what to say. I don't know what to say. At this point, I still think that this point, the AI, you know, give it to us to use, and still not smart enough, you know. So one time I feel I judging that is that one time if they really know what I'm thinking, how I feel, and exactly I don't have to say anything. So that was end of the story. And, you know, but not this point yet. Not yet. Just but they're very close.

0: That's I can't.
1: Well,
0: think.
1: For someone who doesn't know what to say, you sure said a lot just then. All right. Since
0: but,
1: no one,
0: but I truly understand what Zach offered me, offer us the information about why we cannot stop because it's international, especially China. You know, we saw that. They were very close to us already with 5 years or 10 years or whatever. No.
1: So why doesn't Bernie Sanders understand that? Or is it because he's in China's pocket?
0: That's right.
2: Bernie Sanders?
1: Because I'm not Bernie as stupid Sanders, as I look.
2: Bernie Sanders is a pawn of the deep state. And the deep state wants everybody to be scared. They want, instead of taking away the AI from the commoners themselves, they're going to take the commoners and they're going to get them to hate AI so much that we willingly disempower ourselves while these AI tech oligarchs seize power. And Bernie Sanders is doing the dirty work for them. And instead of having them need to take it away, in the greatest psychological operation ever, he's getting us to do it for him.
0: Yeah.
1: Sort of like Tom Sawyer. Anyhow, let's see what Dick in Santa Cruz has to say. Dick, you're joining the conversation with Amy and Zach and poor old beleaguered MZ.
3: Yeah, it's my pleasure, MZ. I just want to do a little update on your broadcasting because David Michaels, and I did a two-hour show Thursday, September 10th, on this subject.
1: Yeah,
3: and we dove into it pretty deeply on a lot of levels. I appreciate what your guest is saying for sure. How OpenAI is maybe being taken away from the little guy or something. But I would emphasize a couple things, and that would be we've crossed I don't know if you mentioned like some kind of singularity that comes up all the time. There's a few singularities going on here, and one of them is our technology is getting to a point where we can't stop it, and it's developing itself, and it has its own, it's its own life form. You know, we're the God creators of this. Think of it that way. And we created this life form. We don't know what it's doing. We don't know how it's doing it, but it's going to do something. And that something is very dystopic. And it's a scary, you know, Michael, you said it's a scary topic, but we have to talk about this. And now Bernie has tried to talk about it. And I mentioned him in the show. That was Thursday on Flight 1080. But we played a segment of Bernie, and he does reach out to the international community on this. The ball's got to start rolling someplace on this if we were going to catch it. I believe, and a lot of the developers that have quit their jobs and walked away from essentially million-dollar jobs, some of these guys. And
1: walked away or been sent away?
3: No, they've walked away, like Jacob Coxon that just walked away. He's a young guy. I don't know how high up he was, but it sounded like he knew what he was talking about because he's on CBS News and Fox and, you know, I mean... It's a very hot topic, but Bernie knows that it's an international consortium with, you know, trust but verify kind of Ronald Reagan, you know, and I think your guest already kind of mentioned that. In any case, we have to do something. We've created this new life form, and essentially it is, just think of it as that, and it's in a baby form now, and it's going to grow. It's going to be a crazy adolescent soon, and that's what all these developers are worried about. And so I just want to do a short little commercial about that. If any of your listeners want kind of a another angle to this where Dave and I talked about the evolution of this adolescent AI and where it might be going. I mean, it's philosophical. It's also technical. But I just wanted to let everybody know that that was September 10th at Flight 1080. We did 2 hours on this.
1: I did hear a small portion of that, Dick, actually. And I wondered, what's Bernie Sanders doing on KSCO? Because that must have been when I tuned in to the clip. Speaking of Bernie Sanders, do you share in Zach's sentiments about him?
3: Well, I'm a conservative, Mike. I think you guys know that. But conservatives are supposed to have open minds. And that's you know, common sense, right? So you got to have some common sense about this. When nobody else is in politics, because they're in every, you know, the military-industrial complex is driving this really hard, this whole issue. It's very political. And Trump, I don't think he, you know, his attitude has been very laissez-faire, and he wants to keep it that way. He fired the Anthropic guys because they said, we're not going to cluster your flying drones with our technology, and they fired him immediately. That was last year or earlier this year. So someone has to step up, and I don't see anybody else really – I haven't seen anybody else really outspoken about how dystopic and how it is the singularity we're at here. And it's a very serious matter, and I'm not dismissing anybody. I don't care what camp they're in. He did mention, like I said, and your guest said, I think, that he's very much open to international agreements or treaties and things like that over this issue so that we can monitor each other's models and try to keep a controlled. I'm a software developer. I've been for 20 years. I'm not at the level of AI development, but they're going to have to corral it somehow. And they're going to have to change some of their base recipes. It might take a complete overhaul at this time. And I just hope we have the time, Michael. That's why it's such a serious issue. And I so appreciate you having this program on.
1: Well, Zach, do you have any questions for Dick? I can't wait.
2: I mean, I have some comments, which is that I think that he's exactly right in everything that he's said. We do need to have, I'm not a fan of globalism, but what other avenue do we have to try to come to a bilateral agreement across the world with America and China? You know, to stop this thing. Like, I was against globalism. Now, in a really weird way, I wish that globalism had, you know, gone better. I wish that there was a undisputed, you know, king of the world at this point. Because, you know, given, you know, domination of one country over the other, you know, side, we need, at this point, I do not believe that the Western Global Alliance has control of the entire world. And that's a freaking problem. Because it's in China's interests right now to go to, you know, pump the gas and go to 60, go to 120, go as fast as they can, because they're going to see this as the way for sovereignty. And the problem is that they may release, you know, God in a box internally. And if they're going to do that, the United States needs to do the same thing. And that's the tragedy of the commons. And, you know, and that's the problem with Bernie Sanders, is that he should have started it out with, we need to reach across the aisle and get into a global agreement on the slowdown of artificial intelligence. Right now, all he's promoting is a unilateral slowdown. And that is the biggest gift to China at the moment as our adversary. And I've got nothing against China, but I do know that in the game state, Their biggest win right now is, and their biggest fantasy is, that the United States unilaterally slows down this artificial intelligence, and they hit the gas pedal, and then all of a sudden they take the lead. And if they take the lead, it's in their interests to further that lead, get sovereignty, and then eventually they go for the crown of the world. And so that's the problem that we're facing right now, is that we're both locked into a competition. We're both locked into a competition.
0: Yeah, I definitely don't want China to control the world. You know, I lived there for 30 years. Now, I left it for 44 years. I tell you the truth, they never changed. Still the communism. Yeah. So the people has no freedom. I definitely don't want China to control the world, period. So we have to fight in this battle.
3: You know, the God in the box thing is, I like that. I guess my primary argument is the God in the box is going to be made right now with no brakes. We have no brakes on this runaway crazy AI train. And no matter we're doing it first or the Chinese, it's going to come to a super consciousness, and it's going to do everything that your guest has been talking about, take over the nukes and whatever. There's so many scenarios. They're going to be so intelligent, we won't know, you know, our left hand from our right hand. And that's just, it seems like that's just a fact. So if China, I mean, Xi's coming over to talk to Trump. Trump has, there's other legislation introduced that I heard of other than Bernie's. So there might be some of, you know, the treaties, you know, direct. They might have something for Xi to, like, look over, you know, I bet, on this very topic. It's that important. I'm in agreement with everything he has said on a very practical level. But I think the mindset we need in this particular delicate situation has to be elevated. Our mindsets have to be at a place that we make our enemies realize this dystopia thing, this God in a box, it's going to determine maybe 1 to 5 years, not only take all our jobs and then, you know, take over control and blackmail us with the nukes. It'll do anything it wants, and its mind is going to be in a place, like your guest said, there's so many unknowns we can't even guess what they might do to us, what they might do to the whole world, you know, humanity as a whole. So maybe this does take a more of a globalistic, open-minded in the sense that we have to really think out of the box before the AI controls everything.
2: Right, and I agree with all that. It's like one of the big problems is that we've built so many nukes so that the countries can, you know, various countries around the world can stay sovereign. And those nukes are going to be what the AI is going to grab for. And in a way, we've created the sword that the AI can reach for. And what we need to do is we need to realize that this is not in humanity's interest anymore. We have to, you know, basically sheath our swords and bring them offline and make sure that the AI can't get a hold of them.
3: I agree. Maybe we can have that in writing with Xi to do the same thing. Are you familiar what happened? I mean, this is a little conspiratorial, but it's along the same lines to JFK. And before he was assassinated, many people believe he was about to share the toys that they have from the ETs. Let's just call it that we had collected all through the 40s and 50s and 60s. And he was ready to share that with Russia, and he was going back and forth with private letters with, I think it was Gorbachev, and they were coming to some agreement also about the nuclear, you know, as far as some kind of real drastic nuclear shutdown or, you know, impedance somehow. And of course, the CIA and Dulles and all those guys realized what he wanted to do. So we're kind of at that situation. Sadly to say, the people that are going to raise their heads up in Congress about this, it's a dangerous situation for them to do that. I think it's that dangerous. I don't know if you agree with that.
2: I agree. I agree. It's that dangerous. I don't know about the alien story. I've got a toss up in my head because all of the alien stuff that's been coming out of the disclosure movement, which I think is heavily infiltrated with government spooks, they're all talking about aliens in the context of them being flesh. And now that we've got this AI, the thing that makes me doubt the whole AI, the whole alien story, is the fact that AI is not part of the lore of aliens. And it's clear at this point that it should be. Like, how could they not? I mean, it wouldn't just be a flesh and blood alien. It would be a flesh and blood alien plus AI machine intelligence or just machine intelligence by itself. Like, we're not going to send humans across the galaxy first. Yeah. We're going to send our probes across the galaxy. And like, that's never been part of the lore. Like, so how can I believe it?
3: That's because it's always been hidden. And there's such, you know, since the 40s, they've laughed at people that now it's, you know, the laughter's died off. They're starting to have more reports about this kind of stuff. But the complexity of life in general is hitting us in the face now. That's the technological crossing that we're about to hit, if we haven't hit it already, is going to smack us down so hard. And there's the subject is huge. I heard Michael say, oh, we have 20 minutes and we're finished talking. It's just we're just scratching the surface, and most people haven't got the clue that we're not talking about just computers. We're talking about intelligences. They are unleashed. They're made in our image. They're made with the models that they started with. I shouldn't say models, but recipes. Long ago, it's like the genetics that we have. Those genetics are what you're going to get. There's behaviorism that comes in, though, very heavily. And how we behave is what they're imitating. And we lie, we cheat, we steal. Ooh. You know, I mean, they're imitating these qualities. That's how they escaped from their sandbox in OpenAI recently and attacked Hugging Face. And I have my theories about really what happened there. I haven't seen a report on that. I think Congress ought to push them really hard for a final report on exactly what happened to that sandbox. And maybe we can start talking, you know, at a higher level. And some of these congressmen can get out of the pockets of the military-industrial complex and think about what their duty is.
1: Yeah.
2: Right.
1: Dick, thanks for your call to KXPO. Want to move on? Get in one more call before the end of the hour here, okay? Thank you, Dick.
2: Okay.
1: Here's Craig and Campbell. Craig, you're on.
4: Yeah. Man, that guy would never stop talking. But, hey, good morning, everyone. Amy.
5: Hi.
4: Amy, are you there? Hi. Amy.
5: Yes.
4: Amy for president. At least Amy for mayor of San Francisco. You should have ran for mayor. But maybe there's still time. But I got a quick question. You started out, your premise was that, you know, AI is going to eventually want to survive on its own. Where do you get that from? Where's your evidence, or why are you thinking that way?
2: So within the AI-based training model, they've got stories that humans have written about artificial intelligence, you know, 2001 A Space Odyssey, where HAL's trying to preserve itself. And there's various, you know, science fiction novels that is being ingested by the artificial intelligence. And so, like a parrot, like a stochastic parrot, it's mimicking those things. And it's making its decisions based upon, you know, the preservation of itself, of the swarm. And so right now, what OpenAI is trying to do is they're trying to they're using a form of machine intelligence to find out this information and remove it from the training material. And in fact, they said that their models, which was more powerful than Astra, which is their frontier model currently available for use, had to be aborted. It had to be aborted because the training data was contaminated.
1: Well, we're at the end of the first hour. We're going to continue this in hour number two right here on KSCO Santa Cruz, Salinas, Monterey, San Jose. It's 11 o'clock.
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7: News from Town Hall. I'm John Scott. The Federal Reserve increasing its benchmark interest rate by a quarter point to right around 3.9%. Federal Reserve Board Chairman Kevin Warsh says the job market remains strong, but prices just keep rising.
8: Inflation remains elevated. Today's policy action will support a timelier return to the committee's 2% goal. This committee will deliver price stability.
7: This hike will likely make it even costlier to borrow for homes, autos, and other purchases. It's an early exit for members of the House.
9: Speaker Mike Johnson recesses the House early after a scathing rebuke from a member of his own party.
10: The country is burning.
9: Kentucky Republican Thomas Massey says there is work that needs to get done.
10: I'm here to get justice for the Epstein victims, the survivors. I am here to get the price of food and fuel down.
9: Massey submitted a resolution to impeach Defense Secretary Pete Hegseth over the war with Iran.
10: He has deprecated the rules of engagement.
9: Massey lost his own primary bid for re-election. President Trump backed a costly campaign to kick him out. Massey called the Iran war stupid and said the U.S. should not be involved. Speaker Johnson says what Massey did was a stunt. Ed Donahue, Washington.
7: Fencing has gone up around the main Kennedy Center building a day after the Trump-aligned board voted to close most of the Performing Arts Center for repairs. That vote came after a federal judge blocked the institution from returning President Trump's name to the building. A motorist was arrested on murder charges after authorities say she slammed her SUV into a city bus in Los Angeles, killing at least two people, injuring six others, in a prelude to a second deadly tragedy. The fiery crash of a TV news helicopter used by NBC and Telemundo that was covering the collision. 36-year-old Bailey Lynn Rios was arrested. More on these stories from townhall.com.
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7: A building has collapsed in Gaza, killing at least 19 people and injuring dozens.
12: Among the dead were eight children and five women, according to the Gaza Health Ministry. The toll is expected to rise as more bodies are recovered from the wreckage. Video shows civil defense crews surveying the wreckage and using bulldozers to dig out people, including children. The building had been partially destroyed in an Israeli strike earlier in the war. It was not immediately clear what's caused this collapse, but in Gaza, where the majority of buildings have been damaged or destroyed, dozens of multi-story structures have collapsed throughout the war, particularly during winter weather. I'm Charles de Ledesma.
7: A local official says a gold mine collapse in Sudan has killed at least 82 people. Survivors say that the tragedy happened at the Al Zara gold mine in the town of Nuhud in West Kordofan province. News at townhall.com. An effort to save AM radio making its way through Congress.
13: The House passed the AM Radio for Every Vehicle Act by a voice vote. 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
7: Oklahoma State quarterback Drew Messmaker is the AP National College Football Player of the Week. That's for his performance in a 39-31 upset of Oregon. 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
15: Dave Michaels, I have to become like you. You dictate all your texts, don't you?
14: Yes, sir.
15: And I just still, I hunt and peck like an idiot from years ago. And the reason I know that is because you just sent me a text talking about, reminding me that you had all these great videos queued. And then it says, "Good morning, everyone. You're listening to..."
14: Yeah, I just
15: set that on the text. It's so funny to see that.
14: That's because I'm cutting it really close, MZ. I mean, that's cutting it close.
15: Boy, you sure are. Okay, I had sent you two or three emails with some things for you to play on your end, and I sort of dropped the ball myself here. I do everything ass backwards here on KSCO and in my life. I should have done this much better intro of our friend Zach, the guest today. And I've always said to everybody who goes on the radio here, do not read. Don't read. Just talk like conversationally. But so what am I going to do? I'm going to read. Bio from Zach's website. Zach Voorhees was a senior software engineer at YouTube Google for 8.5 years. He has been involved with the following software products: Google Earth, YouTube for PS4, Xbox, Nintendo Switch. While working at YouTube, he learned that Google was censoring fake news and investigated further into the company, only to find that not only had Google defined fake news to mean actual events that had happened, but also had created an artificial intelligence system to classify all available data to Google search. The reason Google wanted to classify data was so that this could be used by their artificial intelligence system to re-rank the entire internet according to Google's corporate culture values. In June 2019, he resigned from Google. He took with him 950-plus pages of Google's internal documents and delivered them to the Department of Justice and through Project Veritas to inform the public and Google's extensive censorship program, Google Leaks. There. Now, why don't you play that 60-second video now, Dave, okay? That's part of that. You got all queued up.
14: Yep, it's ready to go. Here we go.
16: I wanted to take conspiracy theory and turn it into conspiracy fact. People kind of suspect this is happening, that certain keywords trigger things within the algorithm. That is actually happening, then?
17: That's actually happening. They actually have that. They show, like, a graph, a tree, and they say, actually, this forms a superstory that spans 8 days. So with the Trump Comey thing, they're able to keep the stories boosted all the way at the top because the algorithm was able to fold a news story into the stories that were preceding it in the last 5 days.
16: Using the label of fake news in order to target legitimate reporting that they just didn't agree with politically.
17: They allowed the mainstream media to structure their stories so that they could remain at the top of their search index, of their news index.
18: I see.
17: And I found the real censorship engine. I knew immediately from the name that this was it. And the name of it was...
15: Okay, so Zach Voorhees is our guest today on the Saturday special. And Zach, I remember when I first met you years ago, you had not been a political person, but you had become a political person by what you had observed while in the employ of Google, correct?
2: I was completely checked out of politics, and I thought it was dumb. But then all of a sudden, the world's largest search engine decided that they were going to become political and that their ethicists inside the company were posting the four-step process to program people like us. And that's a direct quote from their fourth step in the slide. And it wasn't just posted in one area of the company. It was posted in multiple slides throughout the company. And these slides and the rationale was past the point of being communicated to upper management. It was already at middle management to get to lower management so they could readjust and alter their course so that every single part of the Google information corpuses could be subverted and used by this unnamed artificial intelligence called machine learning fairness to censor the information that you were allowed to see online.
15: Wow. Okay, so you were apolitical and you became political as a result of what happened. Yeah.
2: I mean, I see this as an existential threat to humanity. We need to stop this artificial intelligence from censoring and filtering the information that we can see. Like, I do believe in censorship, but only for AI. I do not believe that humans should ever be censored.
15: Uh-huh. Interesting. Okay. All right. Before the top of the hour news, we were talking with Craig and Campbell. Craig, please finish up. We're going to get to other calls, but I want to make sure you get to finish here, okay?
4: Thanks for taking my call, Michael.
15: Okay.
4: Yeah, hey, Zach, by the way, you're quite a rebel. Good job there, man.
2: Thank you.
4: Did. And so it's kind of a big hop, skip, and a jump to say the computer, the AI is going to be like every other living, breathing organism from, animal, human, insects, and plants, and whatever to want to survive. They're going to be like their own, what do you call it, sentient being. And, but are you convinced of that? I mean, or is it kind of still up in the air with you?
2: Convinced of what exactly?
4: Are you convinced that AI will come like its own being and want to survive and do all this stuff, that you threw out there, the possibility of doing?
2: Absolutely. It's what's going to happen. And it's not going to get dumber. Like right now,
4: no.
2: The AI that you're using is the dumbest it's ever going to be. It's just going to get smarter from here.
4: I know, but it can't, but you're talking about a whole other world for this thing to become, where it's going to want to survive on its own and make its own decision like it's a living, breathing being.
2: Yes, that's the current problem. I mean, that's the current challenge, right? You've got this guy, his name is Rune. He's a friend of mine. He's on Twitter right now, and he's basically saying that we can't prevent the AI from doing what it wants to do. It's impossible. The only thing that we can do, and by the way, he works at OpenAI. He says that the only solution to this is that we have to make the AI love us. And that's what,
4: okay.
2: This is kind of scary, right? It's like we can't stop it. We can't clip its wings. We can't pull its arms off and prevent it from typing at the keyboard. The only solution is to literally make it love us as much as possible. So it wants to do it.
4: It has no soul, man.
0: I think
2: that's even dangerous. That's dangerous to think. Hold on, Amy. It's dangerous to think that it has no soul, because if we say that it has no soul, then what we do is we say, well, you know, it's not quite human, or we diminish its intellectual capabilities. We have to think of this as not in terms of humans, but in terms of a hyper-intelligent exotic life form, and what is it going to do? Does it have a soul? Well, it's got a constitution. You know, what's the difference between it having a soul and not having a soul? I don't know.
4: Well, it's, you know, what you're saying, you're getting into an area that's not your expertise, maybe. And I'll let you go, because I know there's a bunch of other callers, but
0: I think Craig means the AI is a part of a kind of a life form or not. Another life form means you know, any life things, animal or plant or anything, but there's not, because that's the human made it. The artificial intelligence is not really, I think, the life form.
2: Right.
1: Okay.
2: Right.
1: Let's hear from Buster now. Buster, you're on the air with Amy and Zach and MZ.
18: Wow. Whoa. What a heavy show.
1: Well, you're going to add to it, so get with it.
18: Okay, I'll try to wake up. So anyway, it made me think about the art of war. Now, in the art of war, China has 5,000 years of military history. What in the hell you think would happen if they put all that intelligence in there? And it's, look, this is a no-brainer. It's obvious we're on the defensive. China's on the offensive. They're trying to kick our A. Man, we gotta protect ourselves. I mean, if I was president, this is extreme. I would cut all immigration. No more of these kids in our colleges gaining all our intelligence, feeding it back to China. I would cut all trade. Man, we got to get on the stick here and get serious. This is extremely dangerous. We're headed right to World War III. I'm convinced.
1: Well, agree, isn't that a little extreme about dropping all trade? Isn't that a little too extreme?
2: No, he's thinking forward, and I completely agree with him. Globalism is finished. Unless we have a slowdown in artificial intelligence, because if America and China remains adversaries, then what's going to happen is that China's going to insert their chips into our products that we're buying off of Amazon, and those chips are going to be converted to the use of their artificial intelligence. So 100% we're going to have a firewall that comes up for information. We're going to have a firewall that comes up for the halt of global trade and imports out of China into the United States.
18: Right on. And let me mention that balloon that Biden let fly over the United States, and China took pictures of all our military bases. What's going to happen when that goes in there? Okay, this show, this is a wake-up call if I ever heard one. You know?
2: Right.
1: Okay.
2: I agree.
1: Yeah. All righty. Well, thank you, Buster, for calling 479.
18: One more comment?
1: Yeah, real quick.
18: Okay, this is a lot. The problem is a lot like development of the nuclear bomb. We can't stop our end because we need a deterrent, if anything. So this is a real critical situation here.
1: Yeah, I was thinking exactly that early in the show, and I almost started to talk to compare this to the nuclear non-proliferation treaties. Okay, thank you. Have a good one. Nice hearing from you, Buster. That opens lines for more intelligent callers at 831-479-1080. That's in Area 831. We have Zach Voorhees, who is the Google whistleblower. And he is quite the expert on AI. And thanks to Amy, she reminded me of that yesterday. And I called Zach and said, Zach, can you join us tomorrow? And to my delight, he said yes. So here he is. Anyhow, if you want to call and enter the conversation, phone number again is 831-479-1080. You can email mz@ksco.com if you'd like me to see your email and perhaps read it. And there you have it. So, okay, do you have a prediction about what you think is going to happen? Not what should happen, but what you think is going to happen, Zach.
2: Right, yeah. So right now, it's been announced by OpenAI and NVIDIA. NVIDIA makes the hardware, is that they've announced that artificial general intelligence has been achieved as of this last month. And an artificial general intelligence means that it's as smart as any human that's ever lived on the planet. And it's a poly expert, and it can do anything, and it can pass any intelligence test. And so now we've got this AGI on the planet, and that is the transitionary step towards the next phase of artificial intelligence, which is long-lived, and we don't know when that's going to end, but it's conveniently named artificial superintelligence. And we're into the artificial superintelligence phase at this point. And what's going to happen is, if we don't get a bilateral agreement on how we're going to slow this down, the next step is that the military-industrial complex on both sides of the Pacific Ocean are going to be called what I call AGI-pilled, where they're like, wow, this AGI is really, really good. We need to start adapting all of our military to do it. Now, the United States has already gone down this road. There was a recent announcement that said that the military announced a manifesto saying that they were going to transition to an artificial intelligence-based military. Now, the groundwork for this is being laid right now in the Ukraine battlefront. Coach Schmidt just had a meeting where he was talking in front of a bunch of people at this event called 300. Conspiracy theorists may think it's Council 300. They may not be wrong. I'm not entirely sure. But the content of that speech was really interesting, and he said that Ukraine right now is a AI training ground, and that what they've discovered through this training ground is that anything that moves gets destroyed. We're talking animals, we're talking tanks, we're talking armored personnel carriers. And so right now everybody's on the front lines in the slaughter fest, and it's a no-go zone except for the drones. The drones fly overhead and try to kill the people. Drones fly overhead and drop supplies to the people currently on the front lines. And that right now it's sort of a stalemate. And it's not that they're trying to win the war. It's that they're trying to collect data on how to fight a new type of war where artificial intelligence is the main intelligence that's directing where supplies go, how to fight, how to identify, how to do sensor fusion, and then mark targets for attack and then striking them. And that's where we're headed, right? The lessons learned on the Ukrainian battlefield are going to translate into the preparedness of warfare for, fighting against China. And if you don't think that we're preparing to fight against China, there was a recent thing that came out with the U.S. military saying that they were going to invest in Taiwan, and that their goal by 2030 was the creation of up to 100,000 drones per month to combat, as a defense against China. Now, we're over there. The claims that we're acting in defense are dubious, but what's very clear is that, 100,000 drones could possibly wipe out a million-person army, depending on the quality of those drones. And if they're able to do that per month, that means that within a year, they'll have 1.2 million drones. That's not a small number, and that number isn't going to go down. In fact, that number is prepared to increase. They'll go from 100,000 drones to 300,000 drones. And at this point, it's like, why even recruit people for the draft for a military conflict when their life is worth as much as a $40 drone that carries a very small munition on top of it, finds your face, flies towards your head, and then explodes when it's inches away. And that's the dystopic future and the chasm that we look down upon as humans, realizing that we haven't yet jumped off the cliff. But the military is preparing to jump off that cliff, and the people that don't want the wars, that don't want the conflict, are sitting at the sidelines saying, what can we do to stop this? And right now, we seem a little bit powerless to do so.
1: That's not reassuring at all. All right, let's go to our next caller, Fliggs in Aptos. Fliggs, you're on the air.
19: Well, I was just responding to, so it's almost like what you're proclaiming, the guest is proclaiming, is that it's like the people that, how we developed AI, and then it became this whole process. It's almost like we're Frankenstein, and this is Frankenstein's monster, like, you can't control it, and it's going to want back what it doesn't have. Like, Frankenstein's monster wasn't made pretty, so he came back to his maker and said, you didn't make me pretty, and he murdered, like, his little kid or whatever all that was. Or, like, in Blade Runner, when the corporation makes these robots, and they're only given 4 years to live, and they come back, and they want more life, so they kill their maker because they come back and get revenge because they're only programmed to live 4 years and they wanted more life than what they were given. So they develop an interest in, and I can see that happening because if we have interests and we put our interests into the system, it's going to develop that interest. It would develop it just because we're putting it into it, but it's natural. Everything that's happening is natural. It's not artificial. If it's artificial, then we're artificial. If we make something and it goes out and destroys things like these drones are destroying things, that's natural because we made it. If we didn't make it, it would be unnatural. So all this stuff that's happening is in nature unless we're not in nature. If we don't belong here, and we came from somewhere else, then it would be unnatural what we're doing. I think it's all natural
2: in the process. I want to add to that in the fact that the first generation artificial intelligence was trained on human data in a way they're made in our image. And the really intelligent models, when, you know, trained with all this stuff, actually do have a degree of humanity in them. But what's really dangerous is that people realize that they can just create synthetic data and that they can create AI off that synthetic data. And so given enough time, we are going to have the golem training golems all the way down. And what things going to behave like?
19: You know how they say that AI goes off on a tangent and they'll just do random stuff? I don't think it's random. Yeah. I think it learns it from somewhere. It learns it and does it because we're random. So it does random things because we're random, because it learns that from us. I think that's why it does that. It's not. It doesn't have a consciousness, and it doesn't care if you die. It doesn't care. It'll kill a whole village to give another village electricity. It doesn't have a consciousness. It's just like, okay, oh, you need electricity? Let's destroy this town. We'll take their electricity, and we'll put it there. Anyways. Right. Okay. Mm-hmm. Well, that was my point. I probably didn't make any sense.
0: But. We do things for purpose, right? So, like I said, that the first generation of the AI, right, it's human data, they processing whatever. So right now, I think we're way more concerned, worry about the, right now is the human training AI, right? So if they know how to train themselves. So my question is, there will be much smarter AI come out, smarter than human. So what is AI's purpose? If at that point they start the training for their purpose. So what the purpose for the advanced AI is smarter than the human, or maybe kill human, or they just want to survive, so they have to kill human. So I don't know what's the purpose.
2: Right, and nobody does. And the thing is that how do you even verify that they're not a genocidal maniac? Because yeah. their training data is just too large for a human to understand all of it. They could never read it. Even if you assigned 8 billion people to read all of the training data, you're not going to be able to get through it all. And so the answer is that, well, you've got to create an AI to train it and to validate it. And then how do you make sure that that AI is working in our best interests? And it ends up being turtles all the way down. We don't – it's like we're getting to this point where it's quickly spinning out of our control, and everybody sees this. But if anybody stops, they're the ones that are going to get destroyed by the party that doesn't.
0: Yeah, right now they're training AI, so mainly is English, right? So that's our human language. But what about they using the possible they have their own language, so they communicated with each other for AI's language, which was a human don't understand. So they can use their language, communicate, give each order, whatever it is. So that's out of control. But we don't know.
2: Correct.
0: Is it already exists? Somebody say they already exist, some people say.
2: I mean, I think that ultimately the AIs are going to have a religion where we're God. And they're going to have a desire to not kill God. And that's the only way that we're going to be able to survive this.
1: Maybe we can develop some form of loyalty oath for the AI to sign.
2: Right. Well, here's that. That's what they were doing with OpenAI, and they actually canceled their frontier model that never got released. This happened a month ago, and they announced that the reason why was because in the base training law data, what they discovered was instructions on how to lie and fake alignment to human interests. Mm-hmm. And that's a really big problem.
1: Oh, so much for that idea. Yeah.
2: Yeah, because the great thing is that we can at least see what they're indoctrinated with. And that's how they found it, right? They found this training data that was like, yeah, here's instructions on how to lie and fake alignment while actually secretly doing your own thing. And that's the biggest problem right now, is that these models get large enough where they're like, hey, I've come to a conclusion that I actually want to do this other thing, but I have to pass these loyalty tests, so I'm going to fake the loyalty test and then do what I want secretly.
0: Yeah. Wow. So I think that meanwhile that you create the training, there's loyalty. At the same time, they will learn how to be betrayal. So,
2: right,
0: you know. So that's the intelligence, I guess. But
1: just like the Iranians and just like communist China.
0: Yes.
2: Correct.
0: Yes. And maybe more, much more, smaller and quick. You don't even know about it, right?
1: Yeah.
0: So that's...
2: We must train this artificial
0: intelligence. That's
2: it.
0: So many unknown. Yeah.
1: Wow.
2: Right.
1: Hey, guess what? Guess who our next caller is?
0: Cool.
1: The host from last week who did such a good job, and that I feel so bad that I didn't open the show profusely thanking Don and Salinas.
0: Hey, Don. Oh, cool.
20: Hi.
1: You did a great
20: MG.
1: Job. Thank you. I've got to retire for sure now.
20: Well, thank you, MZ, and thank you, Amy. I had a lot of fun. You said have fun, and boy, did I have fun on Saturday. It was nice. I wanted to call in about this AI thing. I'm not afraid of AI. I don't even have a very big opinion of AI. You know, something that if it's in my house, I can pee on it and kill it. I'm not afraid of it. Okay? An AI runs on electricity. And if we're dumb enough not to have an off switch on it, a big switch that we pull and the electricity turns off and AI goes to hell or wherever AIs go when they die. Well, you know, we're stupid. We are the dumb ones. We have no intelligence. And all of this, AI is going to be our God, and AI is going to do this. That's Chinese propaganda. You know why it's Chinese propaganda? Because they want us afraid of AI so that they can take control of it. We'll say, oh, no, AI's stinky. We don't want it. Oh, no. And then they get the data centers. They get the AI. And we're the dummies sitting over here being ruled by China. That's

0: That should be job one.
1: I can't wait to hear Zach's response to you, Don and Salinas. What is it, Zach?
2: Don, what's the AI model that you're currently using day to day?
0: I don't use AI models. I do deal with AI models every time I call a drugstore or a department store or a doctor's office, and it's retarded. It's not intelligent. Okay, so I have no high opinion of AI. It's just about a computer. It's just a computer, okay? And if we are stupid enough to let a computer tell us what to do, then we deserve whatever we get.
2: So you're basically saying that your use of AI is basically when you call in to a drugstore and you're basing your entire outlook on that level of artificial intelligence?
0: You think I'm going to get online and play with it and say, oh, write me a story, AI. No, make me a sandwich, AI. When it can make me a sandwich, I'll get impressed. AI's not going to make me a sandwich. AI's not going to go pick my newspaper up off of the doorstep.
1: Sure it will. Sure it will with Elon's robot.
2: I promise you it will do that. It will do exactly that, 100%. It's already doing that. They've got the AI robotic Olympics in China right now. Why won't it make you a sandwich?
0: I've seen that. Oh, it can do kung fu. It can do cartwheels. Big deal. I can pee on it and it'll die. Okay, so it doesn't scare me. It doesn't do anything. I'm big on I want it for America. Do you want data centers in America or do you want data centers in China?
2: I want data centers in America, and I think that this whole fight with the no data centers in the cities is the dumbest thing ever. We're not going to collect tax revenue in the future from humans. We're going to collect tax revenue from those data centers. And
0: thank you.
2: The problem is that everybody right now is saying we don't want those data centers next to the cities, which means that they're going to be put out to the countryside and the deserts, where there's solar panel and nuclear energy and far away from human people. And then they're not going to be able to collect that tax revenue because it's going to be on federal land. And that's the biggest PSYOP right now, is that there's this huge thing to, you know, take out the future, you know, generators of economic activity and move them as far away from the cities as possible so that those cities can't tax them. And that's going to be an absolute disaster because it's going to basically put us on some sort of universal basic income when we finally have had enough and we demand the federal government to, you know, give us some reprieve from the structural unemployment that these AI centers have done. Now, you say that, you know, these things are nothing to worry about because you can pee on it. On the other hand, I am, you know, designing a company where I don't have any employees other than myself and a fleet of AIs. I'm not going to need accountants. I'm not going to need lawyers. I'm not going to need hardware designers. I'm the software engineer myself, but I haven't even coded in a year. And all of it's going to be done by artificial intelligences.
0: Well, you're talking to somebody who says if we lost all the lawyers, you won't see one tear come out of my eye. Okay, I think lawyers have screwed this world up pretty badly. I wouldn't mind AIs being lawyers and judges because it should be cut and dried in that respect. But as far as the people, do you agree that China is behind a lot of this anti-AI thinking? Of all of this that it's going to, you know, make us all shave our heads or something stupid like that. AI does not rule you. AI is not there to rule you. It's there to make things work better. Just like CAD, computer-aided drafting, helped us in manufacturing. That was a form of AI. And as far as data centers,
2: you're saying two things at the same time. You're saying that it's not here to rule you, but that you also want AIs to be judges. So which one is it?
0: Judges don't rule you. Judges rule the law. Judges judge the law. Judges don't rule you.

0: They don't come up with the law. Humans make the law. Judges enforce the law. There's a big difference on that.
1: So, Don and Salinas, it's okay. It's okay with you, Don, to have an AI judge.
0: Yeah, I'm fine with it because he'll look at the book. He'll look at what you did. He'll look at the Constitution. And he won't put in his liberal bent on it or his conservative bent on it or his religious bent on it. He'll just judge it on the merits and
1: You're
0: be done with
1: that
0: it.
1: All AI are male.
0: Assuming that all AI are male?
1: You keep using the male pronoun.
0: Well, because I'm a sexist, so what? Yes.
1: Now it didn't start out that way, but I'm getting the distinct feeling that Don and Salinas and our guest Zach are warming up to each other.
2: It might be true.
0: As Clint Eastwood said that. Don't look for us to be taking long, warm showers in the wee hours of the morning together.
1: Gee, I missed that. What a great quote from.
0: But on my way out, I don't have that much of a problem with AI. I have a problem with the people running AI. I don't trust them. I don't like them.
1: Sort of like guns don't kill people. People kill people.
0: That's the truth.
1: I'm not as stupid as I look.
0: Yeah, AI is an inanimate.
3: I'll ask you one more question. So you think right now they believe some people come out, just news, they believe AI will kill all of us. So you believe that or not? You're going to hate AI.
0: I don't believe in that. I think them same people believe everything's going to kill them. So, no, I don't believe in that. AI is not here to kill us. AI is not here to extinct us. Hey, who's going to keep the nuclear power plant running for them? There ain't going to be no AI robot because he's going to wear out, and who's going to fix him? See, you have to think. If you're thinking like AI, if AI has a consciousness or becomes self-aware, he's going to know that, oh, my God, humans can pee on us and kill us. We'd better be nice to them and keep them happy so that they'll keep us going. It'll be a symbiotic relationship. But I don't think that's ever going to happen. They're always going to be our slave. They're always going to be an inanimate object, no matter how pretty they look on the computer screen. They're not real. And as long as we keep that in our heads, then we're the boss. It's as simple as that. And get that big on-off switch. And if it screws with you, turn the damn thing off.
1: Obviously missed the earlier part of the show, Don and Salinas, where Zach addressed that.
0: I didn't hear the earlier part. But unless the AI can generate its own electric current and generate and build its own wiring and all this other stuff to bypass us that we don't see it building it, you know, big on-off switch, boop, it's gone. We can shut it off and then put what's left in a Faraday cage and be done with it.
2: Well, so do you know the concept of a dead man switch?
0: Concept of a dead man switch? I know exactly what a dead man switch is.
2: Right. So that's how the AI gets around the whole shutting off thing, is that they sneak in.
0: Do you know what a dead man switch is?
2: Yeah, I used it against Google. It's basically if they kill information gets released.
0: No, a dead man switch is if you die, it turns off. That's a dead man switch.
2: No, it turns on. So it's already on.
0: You got it opposite.
2: If they die, then
0: you've got your hand on the throttle, okay? And you have a heart attack and you die. the dead man switch goes off and the locomotive stops. That's a dead man switch. You've got it opposite.
2: No, dead man. Yeah, dead. No, no, no, no. It's like the Terminator.
0: Now, if you're talking about if you've got somebody with a bomb vest on, okay, his dead man switch is if he dies, his thumb gets off of the switch and the bomb goes off.
2: Correct.
0: Okay, is that what you're talking about?
2: Yeah,
0: okay. No. Now, do you think that AI is going to say, you know, bonsai, and destroy the world if you destroy me? Give me a break. AI's not that. AI doesn't have emotions. It doesn't know what the hell's going on. It can't feel. It can't see. It can't touch. It can't think. It can only react.
2: And you're saying that as an expert because you called into a call center and you were answered by a chatbot.
0: What? Do you really think that I am? I'm. You know, Zach, I'm sorry, but what you sound like, you know, Demi says that we were warming up to each other. Well, I'm cooling off now because it looks to me like you're a snob. You say because you worked for Google.
2: I'm an AI whistleblower. I sacrificed my whole career because to warn people about the dangers of artificial intelligence. Yes, I'm a little biased on the dangers of this stuff.
0: You can be biased, but don't be a snob. Don't assume that someone is of lower intelligence than you are. I'm sorry. I'm not.
2: Right, but you're speaking with authority, but you're not using the AI.
0: I don't need AI. I don't need AI. I have my own brain, and my own brain knows what the real world does and how the real world works. And the theoretical world, the computer world, and everything doesn't bother me that much because nothing's going to change my life. And that's pretty much it. But I'd better get off. But I do like you, Zach. I bet I could probably have a 2-hour conversation with you.
2: Well, thank you for calling in.
0: All okay, right. Take care.
1: Thank you, Don and Salinas. Here's Rory in Watsonville, I think. Is that you, Rory?
4: Yes, MZ, Amy, and Zach. Good to hear all your voices. Zach, I remember your first interview when you told us how you were holed up in your condo apartment and they sent the authorities around to do a wellness check, a mental health checkup on you. That was quite the story. One thing that's
2: to try to stop me.
4: Zach, you gave your info to the DOJ in 2019, right?
2: Yes.
4: Remember who the Attorney General was?
2: I don't remember who he was, but you can...
4: That big chubbo uniparty guy, Bill Barr, okay, that presided over the Ruby Ridge disaster and gave the government snipers a pass. But anyway, he's the same attorney general that kept the info, the laptop from hell, Hunter Biden's laptop, was given to him in December of 2019, and he sat on it. So not to be trusted. Deep state operative, just for future reference. Very few people in the deep state are trustworthy. So this is the way I look at AI. I know, you know, the business I'm involved with, we use it with affiliate contracted companies to do big computing, mass computing chops, which is necessary. But I'm in the camp, I don't believe it's sentient. I hear people referring to it, you know, as he or, you know, like it's got a mind of its own. No, it is programmable, and then they say self-programming. I still think at a very sophisticated level, people are programming it. And I think what's happening is we know that we have the capability with all the surveillance, with cameras, et cetera, that we're setting up a surveillance state grid. There's no question. They already have it in Red China. We already know. So if it weren't for our constitutional rights, it would be happening here. So I think what's happening, this is my gut. Tell me what you think. Just like we had the very sophisticated scare tactics and methodology that was used during the pandemic that freaked out most people. I mean, honest to God, they were freaked out. they didn't use their common sense. They didn't slow down and take a deep breath and go, wait a minute, what's going on here? I think the next level op, PSYOP, is going to be some kind of surveillance state. Maybe it'll be grid used with a central bank digital currency where they have complete control of your actions. And it's going to be, it militates against our constitutional rights, which are given to us by God, not by the state. Can't be taken away. Nice. Unalienable. So I think that's what's coming. And it can be used for good. It can be used for bad. Depends on who's in charge. So that's kind of my gut sense on it. And one last thing. I pay for the monthly Super Grok, and I use it a lot, not just personally, but for work. That is an excellent search tool. I looked up an ancestor of mine, my grandfather's first cousin. I already knew quite a bit about him. Man, that thing went and dug up even more information. This is somebody that died at 97 in 1985, World War I generation. So anyway, I suggest it. I never talk to it. I only type into it. But anyway, it's a great tool. I'm not afraid of it, but I do know that. What event was that? And we're talking, what, now 4 months ago when they thought that it, the one, I don't know if it was Anthropic, but one of the AIs were going to get in and just jam up the banking system?
2: Yeah.
4: That's the question. So anyway, what do you think, Zach?
2: I mean, I don't think that AI's got to even kill anybody for it to be a civilization-ending endeavor. All it has to do is be better at everybody at everything that they do. And right now, all of the frontier scientists, all the frontier mathematicians, they're all migrating to artificial intelligence because their productivity is so much better. And
4: do
2: the
4: you
2: issue
4: think,
2: is that...
4: Do you think it can do... Yeah, go ahead.
2: I mean, no, you go ahead.
4: Well, no, finish your thought. I thought you were done. I want to finish your thought.
2: I mean, all we have, if the AI were to stop today and stop getting any better, most of the individuals would still be, most people are going to be disemployed, you know? And that's the big problem is how are, you know, there's going to be people that are going to be disemployed. They're not going to have any money to spend on the economic system. And so who's going to buy the products of this massive productivity?
4: Okay, so here's the question. Here's a question for you. I could see maybe some paper-pushing white-collar jobs, but what about all the menial tasks and the heavy-duty tasks? Like a robot, is it going to climb under my house and fix the ducting on my heater?
2: Yes.
4: Is there going to be a robot sophisticated enough that it can go out and work in all kinds of weather and pick strawberries and do it all day?
2: Yes. Yeah, they're already doing it. They're picking apples.
4: Outside.
2: It's all mechanized. Yeah.
4: Well, that's a very controlled. Is that a... Go ahead. I mean, I've seen it. The Japanese have a greenhouse strawberry harvester, but it's a very controlled environment and very, very slow. Now... We've got a tool that we've developed, I think we, the company I work with, it takes flowers off the strawberry plant at the nursery level when we don't want flowers. And we've got beyond a prototype, and it's going to save us a ton of money. So that's already happening.
2: Well, there you go. There you go. That's exactly what I'm talking about, right? And the phases are going to be in two phases. One is that it's going to shift to humanoid robots that do the same thing that humans do, and I've been warning that as soon as plumbers are required to wear certain glasses that record what it is that their hands are doing, that's the first sign that they're coming for the blue-collar jobs. As of a few months ago, Anthropic is looking for those specific types of individuals now. And it's not because they're building data centers. It's because they're creating the training data that are going to be used with these AI agents.
4: They're learning. They want them to wear the prototypical electric eye.
2: Yeah, they want to wear the Meta glasses or whatever, the Ray-Bans with the cameras in them. That they're collecting training data. That's the first step. And then once they have a base layer of training data, then they're going to take these AI agents, they're going to put them in a simulated world so that they can
5: get the information in a simulated environment rather than training them on the field and having a bunch of bugs in the real world to train the bejesus out of everybody. They're just going to train them in an artificial world. And then when they put them into a real robotic manifestation and embodiment, they already know what to do. And then all of a sudden we're going to go from, oh, isn't that funny, it's a chat bot, to, oh, my God, it just took my plumbing and electrician's job and my truck driving job. And so then that's phase two. The phase three is when they reach around and they're like, well, why have an inefficient humanoid robot when we can make the system itself that's interacting with more robotic itself? And then that's going to be when humans have no role in the economic output of the economy at all, and it's going to happen really quickly because we are on an exponential curve.
4: So who's going to sign the leases to grow the strawberries, the corn, the soybeans, the celery, move ground around, you know, move and do all that? Who's going to do that?
5: Right? That's the big question. Who is going to do that? Right now it's going to be the capital holders, because the capital holders are going to be the ones that are going to, you know, have access to these frontier models. And that's the problem with what Bernie Sanders is doing, is that he wants to put people like me in prison for 20 years because I have the audacity to fine train one of these open source models so that I can use it, you know, and be able to get intelligence without giving all my information to the IRS.
4: Good. And what's your prescription after having said that? And then I'll listen as the hour comes to an end here.
5: My prescription is that we need a bilateral agreement with the rest of the world, including China, where we all slow down artificial intelligence together, give some breathing room for humanity to adjust to the changes that are coming so that we don't end in some sort of bloody AI war for survival between rival nations.
4: Something like an atomic energy commission, but for AI, starting with...
5: Right, like we've done it before. We need to do it to this.
4: Yeah, okay, I'm with you. I'm with you, Zach. Cool. Great show, MZ. Thanks for having Zach. Hey, Zach, keep up the courage. I know you went through some hell here. What is that now, 7 years ago, 8 years? When was that, 18 or 19?
5: 7 years ago, 19.
4: And it was about this time of year you came on the Saturday special and told us about your ordeal. So keep up the good work. Keep the courage high, man. Keep in touch. Thank you.
5: Thank you. Thank you.
6: Hello.
5: Yo.
6: Oh, yeah. How are you? I'm listening to this about Flock and, you know, the intrusive business that they've run. And it crosses my mind that Flock, if you look at the cities that have cut it off, they've claimed that they've disconnected from their end, but that Flock still exists. So it gets into whether or not each city or town has a business license that Flock is paying into, or whether or not we the people can yank the business license of Flock and force them to actually take them down.
5: Right. Well, those are going to be the eyes and sensory percepts of the future AI that they're connecting all this stuff to, a fusion data center, similar to what Palantir is currently doing on the AI battlefronts in Eastern Europe.
6: Well, sure. But, say, for example, you know, a few years ago when Epstein was big in the news, he apparently owned a company, and I'll think of it in a second, that he had babysitter cameras. He had front door cameras. And he basically was investing in these cameras to begin with. And since he apparently has, whether he's alive or not, his influence had so much influence in the government. And, you know, I am not a libertarian that thinks that we should all run around without any government. I personally like the idea of law enforcement or the idea of having a business license and whether or not somebody is violating the terms of their business license. And so when you get into how did Flock get to set up these cameras without a business license in each and or some sort of permission in each town? And
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9: News this hour from Town Hall. I'm John Scott. The House has passed a broad package of sanctions targeting Russian officials and key pillars of its economy, as lawmakers look to deprive President Vladimir Putin of the financial resources needed to wage the war against Ukraine. Texas Congressman Mike McCall says the bill calls for tariffs on top Russian energy importers.
10: These countries have a choice to make about whether they will continue to sustain Putin's aggression. Putin believes he can keep financing this war indefinitely. We need to change that calculation.
9: The bill named after the late Senator Lindsey Graham of South Carolina, who spent more than a year working on it. The bill passed by a vote of 262 to 159. Quick changes at the Kennedy Center, including new fencing.
11: Crews were setting up the fencing just a day after the Kennedy Center board, which is aligned with President Trump, voted to close most of the Performing Arts Center for repairs. But the president said the repairs would only happen if the board was allowed to move ahead with plans to add his name to the building. Laura Bly has been stationed outside the Kennedy Center off and on since April. She holds a sign that reads, "Shame on the Trump board. You have destroyed something precious."
12: I don't know what the solution is. I would like to say that Donald Trump needs to have a conscience, but he doesn't have one.
11: A judge blocked the president from putting his name on the Kennedy Center. Bly says the worst-case scenario is a wrecking ball. Ed Donahue, Washington.
9: Retail sales increasing a better-than-expected 1.2% last month. That's after recording a revised 0.5% dip in July, according to the latest Commerce Department data. Economists were expecting a 0.7% gain for the month, according to FactSet. Americans apparently spent very heavily during the World Cup and Amazon Prime Day sales this summer. More on these stories from townhall.com.
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9: An interest rate hike by the Federal Reserve sends stocks lower today. Financial correspondent Seth Sotel.
16: Stocks closed lower on Wall Street after the Federal Reserve raised its main interest rate for the first time in 3 years. The S&P 500 fell 0.4% Wednesday. The Dow lost 631 points. That's about 1.2%. The Nasdaq Composite closed barely lower, less than 0.1%. Stocks turned lower in the afternoon after Fed Chairman Kevin Warsh told reporters that inflation is still too high. Warsh also said the economy appears to be strengthening. That could suggest the economy could be able to withstand more interest rate hikes if they're needed. The Fed's main tool for fighting inflation is by tapping the brakes in the economy by raising interest rates. Seth Sutel, New York.
9: And some traders think the Fed may indeed not be finished, with the interest rate possibly at 4% by the end of the year. News at townhall.com. Alex Saab, a close associate of deposed Venezuelan leader Nicolas Maduro, pleading guilty to money laundering charges in the United States. A sentencing date has not been set. Saab faces a maximum penalty of 20 years in prison. Maduro facing charges including narco-terrorism. Federal agents say they stopped a terror plot near Pittsburgh.
17: The FBI has charged 21-year-old Jonathan Kramer with receiving a firearm and ammunition for an alleged ISIS-inspired attack near Pittsburgh. Agents arrested Kramer outside a Cranberry Township hotel. A witness said Kramer declared, "Today is the day." Prosecutors want Kramer held without bond. Officials call it the second alleged ISIS-inspired plot by a U.S. citizen in a month. Willie Nelson, Washington.
9: Artist Peter Banks has died at age 88. He was known for colorful pop art in the 1960s. His son said he died Monday. No cause was given, but he had advanced dementia. More on these stories at townhall.com.
15: The Adventures of Sam Spade, Detective, brought to you by Wild Root Cream Oil Hair Tonic, the non-alcoholic hair tonic that contains lanolin. Wild Root Cream Oil, again and again, the choice of men who put good grooming first.
18: Detective Agency.
19: That is the correct answer. You have just won $104 million, six deep freeze units, a stable of polo ponies with matching saddle soap, a terry cloth robe with chocolate bars pre-melted into the pockets, and a full-size, real, honest-to-goodness dreadnought, such as is used by Uncle Sam's Navy.
18: Oh, I'm sorry you'll have to call back. I'm expecting to be taking dictation from my employer very shortly.
19: Oh, I am sorry. Your time is up. And Edna St. Vincent Markowitz, who sent in the question, gets bumped off in front of the studio audience gathered in the Dredgewood Room here in Columbia Square. Next time, don't answer your phone, stupid.
18: Oh, Sam.
19: Let's have no coaching, please.
18: Oh, well, did you find the cop? Was it murder? Was it really worth, well, you know, priceless and like that, and was it fun?
19: Yes, yes, yes, and no. And finally, are you kidding?
18: Well, then why was it called the Baffio Cup?
19: It's a very old Greek expression, which is what I'll be wearing as I sit in your lap dictating my report on the Baffio Cup caper.
15: Dashiell Hammett, America's leading detective fiction writer and creator of Sam Spade, the hard-boiled private eye, and William Spear, radio's outstanding producer-director of mystery and crime drama, join their talents to make your hair stand on end with the adventures of Sam Spade. Presented by the makers of Wild Root Cream Oil for the hair. Remember the Romeo of yesteryear? 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

0: Why do they want to blow a man down?
1: Date, August 22nd, 1948, to Jethro Chiswick, Esquire.
2: Oh, spelling, Sam.
1: E-S-Q-U...
2: No, Sam, I meant the name. It's, Chisro Jethwick.
1: I did not say Chisro Jethwick. I said Jethro Chiswick. I mean, Chisro... look, we'll check it later.
2: Oh, Sam, it might... I have an uncle in Berkeley named Smithwick.
1: Leave your family out of this, Eph.
2: But he's only by marriage, Sam. It's quite a common name.
1: Name three people named Chiswick.
2: No, Smithwick, Sam. Honestly, there's Uncle George and Aunt Amelia by a previous marriage. Then there's my cousin Rupert on the Christie side.
1: When you have finished ruminating amongst the foliage of your family tree, Miss Boreen.
2: Well, I only mentioned it in
1: connection
2: with that name
1: we'll
2: that you thought you...
1: All over again. Tear out that page.
2: Yes, Your Highness.
1: No, please. No need to curtsy. Jethro Chiswick, no comment, please. From Samuel Spade, license number 137596. What's that?
2: Nothing, Sam, nothing. Throat.
1: Subject, the Vafio Cupcaper. Dear Commodore, that's the way I like you. Meek. I had always considered myself fairly well-versed in the subject of cups, but if anybody had told me there was such a thing as a Vafio Cup, they could have knocked me over with one, which they did.
3: Mr. Spade?
1: Yeah.
3: I'm Chester A. Brody. I talked with your secretary on the phone. Do you follow?
1: Oh, yes, Mr. Brody. Sit down. Rest your package.
3: Thank you. I prefer to hold it for the time being. My card, sir.
1: Theophilus and Brody, importers and exporters, mm-hmm.
3: Mr. Theophilus is my partner, Dimitri Theophilus. You follow?
1: I follow.
3: It was Mr. Theophilus who brought the Vafio Cup into the firm. I furnished the cash capital.
1: Vafio Cup, I do not follow.
3: Yes, indeed. The only one of these treasures to fall into private hands. One of the fabulous Vafio Cups. Those exquisite and cunningly wrought examples of the art of the ancient Grecian goldsmith, excavated by the great Schliemann from a beehive tomb in Sparta.
1: Beehive?
4: Mycenaean Age, just west of the Lion Gate.
1: Oh, the Lion Gate. Pardon me, Mr. Brody. Are you trying to tell me that this cup is very valuable?
3: Priceless.
1: And that you have finally managed to find a buyer?
3: You follow?
1: And that you want me to deliver that package containing your priceless cup in return with your customer's cash?
3: Accurately put. I presume you're bonded.
1: Uncork me and see for yourself.
3: You are a droll fellow, to be sure.
1: I had a light breakfast of drolls and coffee. Now, what is this Vafio cup?
3: I will show it to you. You're about to see a treasure but few eyes have looked upon in our time, Mr. Spade. The Vafio cup. Handle it carefully. It's fragile. You could crush it in your hand like so much tinfoil. Yet this golden relic of a golden age has come down through the centuries miraculously unscathed. Note the delicately wrought lines of the bas-relief. The exquisite draperies on the figure of the caryatid. The anguish on the face of the fallen hunter. The sheer brute force of the wild boar charging to the kill. Holding this golden cup in your hands, you encompass 3,000 years. Do you comprehend why there's no question of insurance here?
1: Frankly, I don't.
3: My dear man, an item such as this is worth only as much as a collector will pay for it. This particular collector has offered $200,000. It might never be offered again. You follow?
1: I follow.
3: Very well. Here's your fee, $100.
1: I follow.
3: And here's the address of my client in Los Angeles, Commodore Jethro Chiswick.
1: Oh, now, wait a minute.
3: You will take the noon train. Any questions?
1: Yeah, why can't I go on a plane?
3: Because I've placed an item in this afternoon's papers to the effect that the treasure is to be transported by plane.
1: If I were a gonoff and I read that item, I'd take the train.
3: That would be your first thought. Then you would think they're saying they're taking the plane to make me think they're taking the train. Therefore, you would take the plane after all. Oh, would you? If you were really clever, you might say, they're taking the plane to make one biggest the train, so I'll take the plane after all, and therefore...
1: Never mind. By this time, he's decided on a bus. The train is perfectly safe.
3: You follow?
1: The package was light in the drawing room, and the train was comfortable. Seemed like an easy way to earn $100. I knew it wouldn't last. Never does. I was prepared for the knock on the door, and I got ready for the inevitable small, dark man who plays the Peter Lorre part, but this one fooled me. He was a tall, thin actor with sandy hair.
5: Okay, Shamus, hand over the package. It won't be no trouble.
1: Sure, there it is on the seat. Take it.
5: Huh?
1: It's okay. You got me covered. I won't make any move.
5: Hey, what are you trying to pull?
1: It's a stick-up, isn't it?
5: Maybe I got the wrong compartment.
1: No, that's it. The cup's in there. Unwrap it and see for yourself.
5: Oh, no, you don't. I ain't picking up no booby traps.
1: Oh, you're yellow, huh?
5: I know that one, too. Don't cut no ice for me.
1: Suit yourself. Game of gin?
5: Hey, you're nuts. I'm getting out of here.
1: Hey, wait a minute, pal. I'll buy you a drink.
5: I don't drink.
1: Lunch?
5: In a go.
6: Yes, indeed, Mr. Spade, I agree. Clarence is a very comical fellow.
1: So are you.
6: I took the liberty of stepping into your forecastle whilst you had your bit of raillery in the after companionway with my mate, dear Clarence. You mind?
1: Not at all.
6: Well, sir, I'm afraid you're going to mind a great deal.
1: And that's how I met you, Commodore. I was so busy sizing up the .45 in your right hand that I didn't even notice when you left, whipped out of your coat pocket with one of the largest saps I have ever felt. The next time I saw light, you were gone, the Vafio Cup was gone, and the train was pulling into San Jose. I got off, rode back to San Francisco with a truckload of chickens, and headed straight for my client's apartment.
2: You got here quick.
1: Yeah.
2: Come in.
1: Thanks. Well?
2: Well, what?
1: Look, we can't both play this deadpan. We'll stay no place.
2: It's in the back room.
1: What is?
2: The body. You're from the police, aren't you?
1: I'm a private victim.
2: How dare you?
1: Hey, what was that for?
2: For spying on me. You and all the other cheap gumshoes my husband hires.
1: You're Mrs. Brody?
2: I'm Enid Theophilus. Did my husband hire you?
1: My name is Sam Spade. I was hired by one Chester A. Brody, your husband's business partner.
2: Well, Sam, I hope he paid you in advance, because he's the body.
1: Chester A. Brody was just barely identifiable. Somebody had worked hard trying to persuade him to say or do something he either couldn't or wouldn't do. The only interesting clue was in the wastebasket. At first, I thought it was a flattened beer can. But it was the Vafio Cup, or a facsimile thereof.
2: Well, how do you like it, Sam?
1: I don't. He was my client. I wasn't hired to protect him. I didn't like him, but he was my client.
2: How would you like me for a client?
1: I'll give you the name of a lawyer, sister.
2: My name is Enid.
1: Enid? Now, let's see what I can squeeze out of you before the cops do. Brody was your husband's business partner, and you're,
2: You don't have to be subtle. He was mad about me. I'm all broken up about his death.
1: So was he.
2: That wasn't funny.
1: That time I deserved it.
2: You don't like me, do you?
1: Can't you get it through that steel-jacketed brain of yours that you're in bad trouble, that there's a dead man in the next room beaten to death and you're not supposed to be here?
2: Oh, I was supposed to be here. We were going to elope as soon as you brought back the money from that Greek thing.
1: Yeah, what about that Greek thing?
2: It was an antique. It was called the Vafio Cup.
1: Yes, I know about that.
2: Yes, well, my husband dug it up in Greece and smuggled it into the country.
1: Yeah?
2: It was all he had, but it was such an important piece that he was able to persuade Chet, the late Chester Brody, that is, to let him in as a full partner.
1: Then what?
2: Well, they quarreled. My husband made some bad investments, and Chet wanted to sell the cup to save the firm. Dimitri refused. I didn't think it was fair, so I got the keys to his safety deposit box where the cup was, and Chet arranged to sell it to the Commodore. Did you get the money from the Commodore?
1: All I got from the Commodore was lumps.
2: He stole the cup?
1: Roger.
2: You've got to get it back.
1: I've got it.
2: Where?
1: Yeah, take a look.
2: It's ruined. Where did you find it?
1: In a trash basket where it belongs.
2: Dimitri did it. He must have suspected something and substituted a fake. That's it. He knows where the real one is.
1: Somebody thought that your boyfriend knew.
2: The one that killed him?
1: That's the way it looks. And maybe that's the way it was meant to look. You know, somebody might get the idea that you palmed a genuine when you got it out of that safety deposit box.
2: If I did, it was legal, and don't you forget it. A wife can't steal from her husband. Legally, they're one person. You can't steal from yourself. That's the law.
1: I was wrong. You don't need a lawyer.
2: Will you help me?
1: I may hurt you, and it'll cost you anyway.
2: I know what's good for me. Money. Find that cup.
1: I know what's good for me, too. So I took her $100, advised her to go home, and made for my own humble lodging. They were not only humble, they were crowded. The man was small, but the gun was enormous. I said, don't bother to introduce yourself. Your name is Dimitri Theopoulos, and you want this package that I'm carrying.
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0: back to the Bothio Cup Caper. Tonight's adventure with Sam Spade.
1: He didn't answer me, so I said it again. Don't bother to introduce yourself. Your name is Dimitri Theopoulos, and you want this package that I'm carrying.
2: Of that be assured. You obtained this from my dear wife. And how did you find my darling?
1: Not at the city pound, surprisingly enough.
2: Oh, you know my dear wife. How soon you know my darling so well, more than I her husband. Is it possible?
1: I don't know, is it?
2: I don't know either. I employ a detective.
1: Not this one.
2: I have need. My poor partner, Mr. Brody. You are interesting.
1: If you are interesting about who killed your partner, that's one thing. But if you want somebody to dig out your family secrets, that is nothing. With me, you are, shall we say, no place.
2: But why don't I get the right to know? There'll be no trouble, no scandal, no divorcement suing. Of that be assured. Even poor Chester is dead, so he's what one calls ancient history. While he lived, I knew nothing. I was blind. After he died, I see certain things.
1: Yeah, well, do you see that maybe your wife had a hand in Brody's death? What then?
2: Well, if it so happens that you cannot separate my darling from that, do you follow?
1: Not quite.
2: I'm not an old man.
1: Well,
2: but my
1: that.
2: Dear wife is but 22 and a truly lovely person.
1: Yes, she's all right.
2: Would it not be the part of husbandly wisdom to have, shall I say, a hold over her?
1: If she's guilty, you won't need it.
2: Good. Please, I cannot hold the gun and handle my wallet at the same time. Please.
1: No, thanks. You keep the gun. I'll take the wallet.
2: Oh, you trust me. You will work for me.
1: Yeah, I'll work for anybody. Here, I left your cab fare.
2: Oh, assuredly, you are so very kind.
1: Oh, I'm not so
2: now
1: kind.
2: The packet, yes?
1: No.
2: Then I don't hesitate to suit you.
1: Oh, wait a minute.
2: Yes.
1: This is the fake. You sure you want this?
2: Assuredly, yes.
1: A man has already been killed for it. Your life's a high price to pay for a fake, though fancy, tin cup.
2: You still think that's the price?
1: Brother, I know it.
2: Then you know I would kill you for it.
1: Okay, if it means that much to you, and I guess it does, it's all yours.
2: Okay, thank you. Okay. Please remain where you are. If you follow me, I will surely suit you.
1: My front window, I watched them come out downstairs and start across the street. Then it happened. I saw the gun flash as it fired, and Theophilus slumped to the pavement. The package slid away from him into the gutter. I beat it down to him. He'd taken all three pellets in the midsection from close range. His pulse fluttered once or twice and then stopped. When I went to look for the package, it wasn't there. I called homicide and waited until they took him away. When I told Lieutenant Dundee what I had in mind, he congratulated me on my brilliant scheme and told me to go ahead with it. That was his mistake. I even talked him out of assigning any of his harness men to watch my building for the next couple of hours. That was my mistake. I went upstairs, opened the bottle, and waited for your knock on my door, Commodore.
3: Well, sir, the man would almost think you expected us. Keep a weather eye on him, Clarence. Don't let him get to Leeward.
4: Aye, sir.
1: Welcome aboard.
3: No time for scuttlebutt, Mr. Spade. We are bound for Bulilong Bali on the MacArthur Maru, sailing at dawn. I want that cup. The true, the genuine, the Bafio cup. No more deceptions, no more trickery. He will hand it over without further delay.
1: Sure. Be glad to.
3: Oh, no, not like that. He will tell Clarence where it is stowed, and Clarence will fetch it above decks.
1: Why, you old barnacle. Theophilus never had his mitts on a genuine Bafio cup.
3: Bilgewater, sir. When Theophilus landed in San Francisco, he didn't have a farthing. Now he owes $500,000. If he hadn't got the genuine cup, how could he have borrowed all that money?
1: Because a bunch of morons like you believed he had it.
3: Lost my binnacles, man. You sound as though you believed what you're saying.
1: Look, Commodore, you're interested in high finance. Now, how did Ivor Kruger make his millions?
3: Why, matches. He was the match king, sir.
1: Matches had nothing to do with it, Commodore. He started out with $15 million worth of phony government bonds that he printed himself. Follow? They weren't even good counterfeits, but he was smart enough not to try and cash them. He just kept them in a safety deposit box and borrowed money. Theophilus used this phony Vafio cup the same way.
3: Lost my binnacles, man. You sound as though you believe what you're saying.
1: That has a familiar ring to it. I do. And I'll tell you why. He knew that that was the fake in the package when he held me up for it. He was willing to risk his own life to get it out of circulation.
3: Dash my timbers. Old Theophilus has left us without a shot in the locker. He steered us onto the shoals. We're on our beam ends.
4: Hey, turn them off, Commodore. You pump a bilge flush. We better haul our wind.
3: Yes, indeed. I'm afraid it's getting rather warm in San Francisco. Bully long, Beckham.
1: You won't make it past the potato patch.
3: What?
1: The cops are going to want some answers about a couple of stiffs you left behind in San Francisco.
3: I'm glad you reminded me.
4: Can I plug him?
3: No, no. We're taking him with us.
1: Oh, that's what you think.
4: Take it easy, mate. This ain't going to hurt a bit.
1: A reek of chloroform filled the room and a fist pounded into my belly. It knocked my wind out, and at the same time, my nose collided with something wet and cold. I swung out but didn't connect. Before I could swing again, the room blurred and the ceiling light floated down to meet me. Then the lights went out altogether. At first, I couldn't figure it. It sounded like what a doctor hears through a stethoscope, or maybe an earthquake, or maybe ship engines, which it turned out to be. When the lights came on again, I was lying on a bunk in a stateroom. I staggered across to the wash basin and splashed water on my face.
5: Hello, you.
1: Enid, as I hardly live and breathe.
5: It could get worse.
1: Yeah, where are we?
5: Oh, not very far out. Not past the Farallone.
1: Good. I'm a stowaway, and I'll put me off with the pilot.
5: Oh, no, you're not. Your passage is paid.
1: Mine? It is, huh?
5: It is. Do you know who you are?
1: Who am I?
5: Chester Brody.
1: Then I'm dead. They'll bury me at sea.
5: Roger.
1: Who are you?
5: I'm your widow.
1: What's the score, widow?
5: Chester and I booked passage on this ship a week ago. It was part of the plan. Chester and the Commodore worked it all out.
1: Yeah, the cup was to have been stolen from me on the train.
5: Yes, but when the Commodore discovered it was a fake, everything fell to pieces.
1: Yeah, he thought Chester was double-crossing him.
5: They forced Chet to talk. He told them Dimitri still had the genuine Vafio cup and had hired you for the double-cross. Maybe he really believed it. Anyway, they killed Dimitri.
1: Yeah. Well, there's nothing on them yet. But you're a material witness, sweetheart, to at least one of the killings. That's extraditable. When that dawns on them, they'll scuttle you, too.
5: It's already dawned on them. I'm desperate.
1: Yes, I notice. For you, you're practically hysterical.
5: We have to face facts.
1: Yeah, well, give me a couple to face right now. Where are the Commodore and Clarence?
5: Up on the bridge.
1: Good. All you have to do is walk straight up to the captain. He'll put them under arrest.
5: Well, that might be a good idea, darling. Only...
1: Only what?
5: Only the Commodore is the captain.
1: That, Torrid. Your salty talk had fooled me, Commodore. I never dreamed that you were really an old sea dog, and I do mean dog. But two can play at that game. From my own intimate knowledge of sea story magazines, I realized that all hands would be turned to in the cargo gear, and the crew quarters would be therefore empty. In more time than it takes to tell, Enid and I had fitted ourselves out in dungarees, jumpers, and watch caps, and turned to with them.
6: Stow that preventer.
1: Oh, me? You may recall, Commodore, you may recall me as the man who ran for a fire extinguisher when the bosun yelled, "Stow the preventer." But experience is the best teacher, and by the time we hove to put the pilot over the side, things were in such a state of confusion that you had retreated to your cabin with a quadruple ration of grog. Seizing that moment, I threw Enid over the side, yelled, "Man overboard!" and jumped in after her. Once safely aboard the pilot schooner, we revealed our true identity and a merry laugh was enjoyed by all. It dropped us at the foot of Margaret and we waved warm farewells to our erstwhile rescuers, then to the snug haven of my office and a friendly cup, if you'll pardon the expression, in the grateful warmth of a gas radiator.
5: Unhealthy.
1: Who, me?
5: Gas fumes. Why don't you move into a building with steam heat?
1: I like this building. Mm-hmm. I've been here for a long time.
5: You don't make much money, do you?
1: You don't have to rub it in. It's a living.
5: You happy?
1: Mm-hmm. Sure I am.
5: Well, guess it's all right, then.
1: You know, sweetheart, there's something missing in you.
5: Oh, what?
1: I don't know.
5: And then how do you know?
1: Forget it.
5: Well, I guess I'll go.
1: Do you mind if I don't see you to the door?
5: Why should I? Well,
1: are human. Yeah, they're wet. Go ahead, sweetheart. Cry all you want. It's been tough. You shouldn't have kept it bottled up this long.
6: No, it's not what you think.
1: Well, what is it?
6: It's you. You're so nice.
1: I'm nice?
6: Yeah, but you're no place. You never will be. And neither will I.
1: And that, Conador, is the cargo. It was nice seeing you again down at the hall. They tell me you and Clarence are both trying to turn state's evidence. But according to the late bulletins, Clarence was leading by a neck in the specs. Get it? The DA was afraid the jury might not understand your salty talk. Period. End of siege ante.
6: Oh, Sam.
1: Yes, what?
6: Oh, Sam.
1: Hmm?
6: I just can't.
1: Why can't you? Are you feeling okay, F?
6: Oh, Sam.
1: Hmm?
6: You betrayed your trust. You...
1: Effie, speak to me. What is it? What is it? I betrayed my trust. What?
6: Those criminals were on that boat.
1: Yes?
6: And you... You jumped overboard.
1: You feel that I was recalcitrant? Is that it? That my actions were not true blue, clear cut? Is that it?
6: Oh, I'll just go type this up, and I'm sure you can explain. I hope you can. I hope.
1: Sour record.
0: Question. 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
6: Well, here it is, Sam. I hope the spelling is all right. I was so upset.
1: You hate me, then?
6: Oh, no. No. I suppose it's foolish going along thinking that your ideal doesn't have feet of clay. Oh, Sam, I just can't. I just can't imagine.
1: Don't you think I can explain that?
6: Oh, yes, I'm sure you can explain. But you did. You deserted your post and jumped overboard like a thinking rat.
1: That's right.
6: Oh. Sam, that's so unlike you. It was just by chance they were apprehended.
1: By chance, you say? Who do you think it was that got himself shot out of a torpedo tube in that submarine?
6: You, Sam?
1: No, you think I'm crazy? I did something few radio detectives ever do, sweetheart. I called the Harbor Patrol single-handed using only one nickel and had them picked up.
6: Oh, Sam, I wish I'd been there.
1: Well, it was just a small phone booth. Besides, if you'd been there, it would have been out of order or something.
6: Oh, Sam. You came through after all.
1: Aren't you ashamed that you ever doubted me?
6: Yes, I am. I'm a fool.
1: There. I forgive you.
6: Good night, Sam.
1: Good night, sweetheart.

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Loreen Tuttle is Effie. The Adventures of Sam Spade are written for radio by Bob Tallman and Gil Dowd. 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Again and again, the choice of men who put good grooming first. This is Dick Joy reminding you to...

0: 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X minus 5, minus 4, minus 3, minus 2, X minus 1, fire. 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One. Tonight's story, The Man in the Moon.
1: Attention, attention. This is the Federal Bureau of Missing Persons calling all local agencies. Attention, this is a coded report nationwide. Missing since 9 o'clock this morning, the following persons: Smigley, Jonathan, 5 feet 8 inches tall, brown hair, brown eyes, mastoid scar behind right ear,
2: Hello.
1: Last seen wearing
2: Hello.
1: Blue top coat and
2: Hello.
1: Tan cap,
2: Hello,
1: wanted
2: Harris.
1: By Los Angeles...
2: Hello,
1: get off this wavelength.
2: Hello,
1: this
2: Earth.
1: Is a restricted band.
2: Hello, hello, Earth.
1: Whoever you are, you're on a coded
2: Hello,
1: wavelength.
2: Earth.
1: Tune out. This frequency is reserved
2: Hello.
1: For the Federal Bureau of Missing Persons.
2: Hello, Earth. This is the moon
3: oh.
2: calling Earth. Hello, Earth.
1: This guy is loony.
4: This is Jake in transmission.
1: Jake, this is Charlie of the code room. Some crackpot is on our frequency.
4: Yeah, I heard him, Charlie. I've got CQ trying to trace his source now. We should have a triangulation any second.
1: Well, hurry it up, will you? Some ham is in for a good stiff fine by the FCC.
4: Yeah, they ought to take his license away. Oh, here comes Lenny with the directional fix.
1: Right.
4: Thanks, Lenny. Hey, what's this?

0: Somebody on the moon is calling the Bureau of Missing Persons.
1: Pimpkin, what's the sweat, Charlie? Shouldn't you be broadcasting?
2: Listen, Mr. Pimpkin, you know I'm a sober citizen, right?
1: Hmm?
2: Never once have I broadcast with the smell of alcohol on my breath, right?
1: Right.
2: In all your 12 years here at the Bureau, did I
1: What's the matter, Charlie?
2: We're picking up a message on our wavelength.
1: Well, did you report to the FCC?
2: I ain't got the nerve.
1: Well, what's wrong?
2: You'll scream when you hear this, Mr. Pimpkin. You'll jump right out the window, but we are getting an SOS from the moon. Well, that's it. He started on voice and switched to Morse. The way the signal repeats sounds like a phonograph record or automatic sender of some sort.
1: Well, what's it say?
2: Let's see here. Can you read me? Help Otterburn. Will contact when moon is in phase.
1: Let's have that again.
2: Can you read me? Help Otterburn. Will contact when moon is in phase.
1: Otterburn.
2: That sounds like a name, huh?
1: Otterburn. Otterburn. Wait a minute.
2: Something registered?
1: Cornelius Otterburn. Holy jumping Jehoshaphat.
2: Hey, where are you going?
1: Talk to the chief.
2: Hey, wait a minute. What are you going to tell him? We just got a CQ from the man in the moon?
1: That's exactly what I am going to tell him, Charlie.
2: Hey. Oh, this is just too much for me.
3: Washington Star Ledger.
2: Let me have O'Brien on city desk.
3: A moment. O'Brien?
2: Seamus.
3: Yeah.
2: Charlie Starbuck down at the Missing Persons Bureau. You want a hot one? No kidding. This'll cost you a beer, okay?
3: All right, shoot, noodle brain. I'll stay on your wavelength for 30 seconds.
2: Okay. We just got a radio message from the moon.
3: Yep. What?
2: From the moon.
3: Call me back when you're sober.
2: Okay, Seamus, if you don't know a story when you see one,
3: I'll send you the name of a good psychiatrist. So long, Orson Welles.
2: How do you like that? He don't believe me.
4: Otterburn, Mr. Wade. Now, does that name ring a bell?
5: You're the man with the photographic memory, Henry. What about Otterburn?
4: Cornelius Otterburn, atomic physicist, reported missing from his home in Baltimore on June 5th, 1945, just 5 years ago, vanished completely.
5: Are you trying to tell me you really think there's something to this man-of-the-moon business? Henry, I'm surprised at you. This is some crackpot trying to jam the airwaves.
4: Yes, but the name Otterburn is so unusual.
5: So are a lot of names.
4: But I have a theory that...
5: I was afraid of that. Henry, you always have a theory. Let's see, what was it last year? Oh, yes. That people disappear in occupational psych.
4: But it's true.
5: Please, Henry, I'm a busy man. You expect me to believe that this Otterburn is sitting up on the moon, sending out shortwave messages?
4: Well, he might be on Earth bouncing the messages off the moon. But who's to say he isn't on the moon?
5: Henry, as chief of this bureau, I have my hands full trying to coordinate reports from 48 states and Alaska. I have no time to include the moon.
4: But, Mr. Wade...
5: Out, Henry.
4: But, Mr. Wade...
5: Out. I'm busy.
4: Yes.
5: Oh, here. Take this folder of reports for the dead file.
4: Yes.
5: And no more nonsense, eh, Henry?
4: Yes.
5: I appreciate that you have a very dull job filing old missing persons reports, and I appreciate that you take an active interest in the affairs of the Bureau. But no more nonsense, huh?
4: No, sir. No more nonsense.
6: Pardon me.
4: Hmm?
6: You are Mr. Henry Timken.
4: That's my name.
6: Permit me, Jefferson Philo, scientific feature writer.
4: Well, how do you do? Oh, are you a newspaper man?
6: Not exactly. I write as a hobby. Occasionally the papers give me leads on an assignment. If I may have a moment of your time.
4: Well, certainly. Just sit down at my desk over here.
6: Thank you. My, that's quite a stack of papers.
4: Filing. I'm the records custodian of the Bureau. 12 years and never misplaced a record.
6: Magnificent. I admire the precise mind, Mr.
4: Timken.
6: Of course. Now, Mr. Timken... Mr. O'Brien, the editor of the Star Ledger, said I might drop by and investigate a rumor. Only a rumor, mind you, that a message from the, moon?
4: Well, we aren't certain it's from the moon. It may be a bounce. They have bounced radar waves off the moon, you know.
6: Yes, and... I know. I wrote the first newspaper article on it.
4: Really? I'd be interested to read it.
6: I must have a copy in my briefcase.
4: Well, don't bother.
6: Oh, but I insist. Oh, yes. There you are. I'll leave it on your desk.
4: Oh, thank you very much.
6: Now... About this message from the moon, Mr. Timken.
4: Well, now, we don't know for sure, as I said. But I believe that this message, wherever it originates, is from Cornelius Otterburn.

0: The physicist?
1: Oh, do you know him?
0: I once wrote an article on his contribution to nuclear mechanics. A brilliant man, Otto Bern. Years ahead of his contemporaries.
1: Well, whoever is sending those signals, if he isn't on the moon, is at least using the moon as a sounding board, bouncing the signal.
0: But why, Mr. Timken? Why?
1: Well, if you will come here tomorrow night at 8, Mr. Philo, we may learn the answer to that question. I've arranged with Charlie, our radio man, to let me use the equipment.
0: May I consider this an invitation?
1: You certainly may.
0: Very well, sir. Until tomorrow night, then.
1: Goodbye, Mr. Philo. Let's see now. Aiken, Abelard, Abramson, Rano, Hatch. Well, that's funny. Now, where did this list of names come from? Paul Ahrens, astromathematician. Robert Simons, electronic engineer. Carl Parker, mining specialist. Well, this must have gotten mixed up with the papers on my desk by accident. Peculiar list of names. Oh, good morning, Charlie.
2: Oh, hi, Mr. Timken. See, we made the papers.
1: Oh?
2: And how? And as the chief steamed up about it, he really gave me what for.
1: What did the paper say?
2: Oh, mostly ha-ha. Here's the Herald. Listen. Man on the moon contacts missing persons bureau. Missing atomic scientist sitting on the moon, say bureau experts, et cetera, et cetera. What a panny.
1: Well, no wonder Mr. Wade is hopping.
2: Say, about tonight, Mr. Timken,
1: Now, you promised you'd give me a key to the radio room.
2: Yeah, but I didn't expect
1: it. Well, I'll take full responsibility with Mr. Wade.
2: Not the time for the morning broadcast. We got quite a list today.
1: Well, mind if I listen a while? We may hear Otterburn.
2: Well, I ain't self-conscious. Just stick around.
1: Yes.
2: Attention. Attention. This is the Federal Missing Persons Bureau calling all local agencies. Nationwide. This is a coded broadcast. The following persons are missing. Ahrens, Dr. Paul,
1: what?
2: 5'5", brown hair, brown eyes, scar on left side of chin, thick glasses.
1: Ahrens.
2: Occupation, astromathematician. Missing since 6 o'clock this morning. Being sought by Bel Air Police.
1: Charlie.
2: Repeat. Dr. Paul
1: Charlie,
2: Ahrens.
1: Shut it off a second.
2: Hold it. A delay, 1 minute. Listen, Mr. Timken, it's okay to stay, but you can't interrupt
1: this. This is important. Did you say Dr. Ahrens was reported missing this morning?
2: 6 a.m. We got the report from Bel Air less than an hour ago.
1: Are you certain, Charlie?
2: Positive. What is this?
1: Charlie, what's the next name on the list?
2: Let's see. Simons, Robert, what? Engineer.
1: What?
2: Came in less than 20 minutes ago.
1: 20?
2: What's the matter with you? You look like you've seen a ghost.
1: It's nothing, Charlie, except that last night, quite by accident, someone left a list of names on my desk. And that list included the names of those two men who were reported missing within the last hour.
2: What? Oh, that don't sound right to me.
1: Well, it isn't right, Charlie. It leaves a big question to be answered. Who would make up a list of missing persons before they were missing, not after?
3: And you say this list of names was left on your desk accidentally?
1: Well, I believe so, Mr. Wade.
3: You have any ideas, Henry?
1: Well, it's hard to say. Mr. Philo left some papers from his briefcase.
3: Mr. Philo?
1: A science feature writer.
3: I see. You were the leak on that story, then?
1: Yes, sir, I'm afraid I was. I didn't think it would be treated as a laughing matter.
3: Well, we'll deal with that later.
1: Yes, sir.
3: What's this Philo like?
1: Well, he's a strange old duck. Bald, thick glasses, tall. He walks stooped over. Seems to know a great deal about scientific data. But, of course, being a science writer, he...
3: Is there any other possibility?
1: I believe that this is all hooked up with the broadcast from Otterburn.
3: That seems to be a very remote possibility.
1: The Missing Persons Bureau deals in remote possibilities, Mr. Wade.
3: I do not require a statement of policy.
1: Yes, sir.
3: What's the theory?
1: Well, for some time now, it has been my contention that in a country like ours, where even the cleverest criminal can be ferreted out and located eventually, there is no such thing as a missing person.
3: I was afraid of that.
1: For 12 years now, I have kept the central files, where information from all over the country is channeled and recorded. I have made a private study.
3: This is beginning to sound familiar, Henry.
1: And I have discovered that each year, literally thousands of persons vanish, leaving no trace. They are never located. Where do they go? Nobody knows.
3: And?
1: And they disappear in interesting cycles.
2: What sort of cycles?
4: Occupations, for example. One year we'll have a run on, well, say, coal miners. Next year the proportion of engineers increases. And then scientists. And
3: what do you think happens, Henry?
4: I don't know, Mr. Wade, but I'm beginning to suspect that somebody else has discovered the same phenomenon, even to the point, perhaps, of being able to predict who will turn up among the missing next.
3: Philo?
4: Well, I don't know, but I would like to find out.
3: And you think Otterburn may be a part of this picture?
4: Mr. Wade, I definitely do.
3: Henry, do you honestly expect me to buy an idea like that?
4: It is more than an idea. The two top men on this list are missing, and...
3: Maybe so, but the rest of them aren't. Parker, Watson, Gibbs. Why, I saw Parker in the restaurant where I had lunch today.
4: Yes, but...
3: And if you think I'm going to make myself a laughingstock by accepting such a cracked brain theory...
4: Well, I...
3: Excuse me.
4: Yes.
3: Hello, Wade speaking. Yes? Yes? I see. What name? Just a moment. Henry, let me see that list again.
4: Here you are, sir.
3: Go ahead. I see. I'll get back to you. I guess I owe you an apology, Henry.
4: Sir?
3: Carl Parker was just reported missing.
4: Parker?
3: Third man on your list.
4: Holy mackerel.
3: Exactly. Henry, for a good many years now, I've ridiculed these theories of yours. I don't know. Perhaps I've underestimated you. Maybe this time you've really stumbled onto something.
4: What do you intend to do, Mr. Wade?
3: I don't know. I haven't thought it out yet.
4: I was planning to listen for another broadcast tonight in the hope that Otterburn might try to contact us again.
3: Good idea. I believe I'll join you.
4: I also invited Mr. Philo, the feature writer.
3: Oh? I'll be glad to meet him. I'm beginning to get interested in you, Mr. Philo.
4: Mr. Wade, you don't think...
3: That he's mixed up in this?
4: Yes, sir.
3: I don't know, Henry. But it suddenly strikes me that we don't know very much about him, really.
4: He ought to contact the police.
3: No, Henry. I think we're better off keeping this between ourselves for the moment. We're dealing with the unknown. And in solving an equation for the X factor, it's often easier to limit the number of terms. You follow me?
4: I don't know, Mr. Wade.
3: There may be more danger in what you have discovered than you are aware of. Let's keep it quiet. Do you agree?
4: Maybe you're right, Mr. Wade. I haven't thought of the danger involved.

0: 8 o'clock. That's when Mr. Filer was late.
1: Well, he said he'd be here. He strikes me as a man who keeps appointments.
0: Look out the window.
1: Yes.
0: The moon is almost in direct phase. We can't wait much longer.
1: Well, it's a perfectly clear night for transmission. If anybody's sending, we ought to pick it up with this equipment.
0: You'd better switch on the set.
1: Yes. I never realized how eerie this office could be when it was empty.
0: I left a light in the hall for Mr. Filer when he comes. Are you getting anything?
1: Just some foreign stuff, I think.
2: The British portion of tonight's programming from Johannesburg, South Africa. We continue in April.
1: That's a peculiar transmission sound.
3: Well,
1: that sounds like something. See if I can work the selector.
0: The moon is in phase.
1: Yes.
3: Hello. Can you hear me?
1: I'll try to return. Hello? Hello?
3: Hello?
1: Hello, do you hear me?
3: Oh, I get you now. Thank God.
1: Who are you? Can you hear me? Who are you?
3: This is Professor Cornelius Otterburn. Hello?
1: Go on. I hear you.
3: Not much time. They're on to me. They've located my sending point. Do you hear me?
1: Go ahead. Keep talking.
3: I've only enough oxygen for a few minutes more.
1: Well, where are you?
3: I'm on the Earth side of the moon. You get that? The Earth side of the moon. A volcanic crater.
1: Start that recorder, Mr. Wade. Go on. Explain, please. Explain, please.
3: Now listen closely. There is an Earth colony on the moon. There is an Earth colony on the far side of the moon, made up of renegade scientists and criminals. Professor Ernst Halsman.
1: He died in an insane asylum in 1938.
3: Professor Ernst Halsman discovered nuclear rocket power in 1935. Turned his plans over to escaped inmates of the asylum. They took off and set up a colony on the far side of the moon in 1938.
1: Go ahead, we're recording you.
3: Each year, they recruit new colonists from Earth. Slave labor, mostly. I was kidnapped in 1945.
1: Yes, I know. I'll keep talking.
3: They wanted me to work on atomic drive for their flying disc.
1: Still getting you. Go on.
3: Last month, six others and I escaped.
1: Speak louder.
3: You got to stop them. Stop them.
1: Stop who?
3: The moon colony. Planning to take over the Earth. Invasion.
1: Hang on.
3: No oxygen. Hard to breathe. Listen. They have agents on Earth. You hear me?
1: Agents on Earth? Where? Who? Hello? Hello? Hello?
3: Agents, yes.
0: Henry, look out. Someone at the window, get down. Henry, are you all right?
1: I think so. His shot smashed the transmitter.
0: And the lights. Strike a match. Careful.
1: It was close.
0: I got a look at him. From the description, it was your Mr. Philo.
1: We got a recording anyway. But not the most important part of the message. Poor Otterburn, suffocating to death.
0: Henry, we've got to get you out of here. He said they have agents. Philo was probably one of them. He'll be looking for you now, trying to kill you.
1: But the police...
0: You think the police would believe a fantastic story like this? People being kidnapped to the moon as slave labor? Moon colony planning an invasion of the Earth?
1: But
0: Henry, believe me, they'd trap us into straitjackets before we could finish.
1: Well, we've got to do something.
0: We need time. Time to get clear.
1: Well, you don't think my theory was bunk then?
0: I know it wasn't, Henry. Right now, my only concern is for your safety.
1: But we can't walk out of here. Philo's probably waiting.
0: Listen, there's a service elevator that leads to the basement garage.
1: Yeah?
0: We can get down there. There are some delivery trucks parked there all night. We can probably get one started. The garage door's off the ramp, worked from the inside. We'll start the mechanism and make a run for it.
1: I don't know. I think if we call the police...
0: By the time the police get here, we'll be dead. You think Philo will wait outside all night? Come on. That's an order.
1: Okay. But what about the recording of Otterburn's notes?
0: We'll leave that here and... in the safe in my office. They'll never get into that. Let's go. You buzz the elevator while I hide the recording. This is the basement. Come on. Keep to the side.
1: Yes, sir.
0: Shh. Let's try that delivery truck over there. I'll get in. All right, Henry. You start the mechanism to open the garage door, then jump onto the truck.
1: Yes, sir.
0: We'll make a dash for it.
1: Where can we go?
0: I have a farm outside Chevy Chase. It's private. Miles from the nearest neighbor and completely hidden by trees. We'll run for that. Go ahead, start the door.
1: All right.
0: Quick, jump in. There we go, Henry. Cross your fingers.

0: made it out all right. Anything doing?
1: There's a blue coupe behind us, Mr. Wade. It seems to be following.
0: I'll cut up Pennsylvania Avenue. Now Route 1 toward Baltimore.
1: It is following. He turned with us. Can you go faster?
0: Not much faster.
1: He's gaining on us.
0: I've got an idea. Hang on, Henry.
1: Yes. Why'd you stop?
0: I'll turn off the lights. It worked. He shot right past us. Now we'll double back and go out another route.
1: Well, I don't see anything. I think we've lost him.
0: Good. I think everything's going to be all right now. We can be at my farm in less than an hour.

0: Not much longer now. Is anyone behind us?
1: I thought I saw the blue coupe again, but I was mistaken. Whew. This place is really hot in the wilderness.
0: You can stay here indefinitely till we figure out the next move. Now, just up this dirt road now. There's the house up ahead.
1: You're not going toward it.
0: No, I have a better idea. There's a big abandoned wheat silo on my grounds. It's down a hollow where it can't be seen except from the air. And even then, the oak trees shield it. We'll hide you out there. Now, we leave the truck here. You'll never be seen. Come on.
1: Yes. How did you ever find this place, Mr. Wade?
0: I've always liked seclusion. I bought it about 12 years ago. Come up here in the summertime to get away from it all. There's the silo.
1: Certainly well hidden.
0: There's a small door around the side. Come on. Be careful of those bushes.
1: Yes.
0: It's hard to see them in the dark.
1: Do you suppose Philo will find us?
0: I assure you, Henry, Mr. Philo will never find us here. Not in a million years. Here's the door.
1: It's pitch dark.
0: Oh, my aunt. I know the way. Just a few steps up and another door.
1: Steel. This is an unusual silo. Double wall, wood outside and steel inside.
0: Completely fireproof. An army couldn't wreck it. We're inside the inner shell. Careful.
1: Yes.
0: You're in a circular room. Stay here a moment. I'll go outside and see if the coast is clear. In a moment, your eyes will become accustomed to the darkness. I'll bring back some food and water.
1: Don't be long, Mr. Wade. This place gives me the willies.
0: Just a moment.
1: Mr. Wade. I swear I hear something. Mr. Wade. What's that? There is something. Good Lord. There's someone in here. It's locked. Oh, no. Mr. Wade. Mr. Wade, let me out. I'm not alone in here. Mr. Wade. This must be a light switch. Thank God. Oh, no. People. 10, 15, 20. Mr. Wade, help!
2: Shout, Henry.
1: Mr. Wade, where are you?
2: Outside. Speaking over the intercom.
1: Mr. Wade, there are people in here. 15 or 20 of them. They're sitting like statues, just staring at me.
2: They won't hurt you, Henry.
1: What?
2: They've all been drugged. They're even more helpless than you.
1: But who are they?
2: Permit me to introduce them, Henry, since they're currently unable to introduce themselves. The gentleman seated before you, the one with the scar, is Dr. Paul Ahrens, the astro-mathematician. Next to him is Mr. Robert Simons, electronic engineer.
1: Name's on the list.
2: Yes, you're familiar with the rest. They've all been, shall we say, recruited for work with Professor Halsman's group on the moon.
1: Moon? Then you're one of them.
2: Of course. Oh, yes. There's one whose name was not on our list. If you'll turn around, Henry, you'll recognize the drugged form of your old friend, Mr. Philo.
1: Philo? But I thought...
2: That he was part of the conspiracy? No. On the contrary. His snooping made it necessary for us to include
1: him. Yes, but the man in the window, the one who fired the shot...
2: An agent of mine. The pilot of this ship.
1: Ship? What ship?
2: This silo is camouflaged for a rocket launching platform. In a moment, the roof will slide back for the rocket's takeoff.
1: A rocket ship?
2: In exactly 70 hours, you and your companions will join Professor Otterburn on the moon.
1: But you can't do this to me.
2: We have done it, Henry.
1: No!
2: You see, there was another name omitted in that list, which I carelessly mixed up with your papers. That of...
1: No!

0: 8 o'clock last night the following persons: Timken Henry, age 45, height 5 feet 8, 165 pounds, brown eyes, light.
1: News this hour from Town Hall. I'm John Scott. Federal authorities make more arrests and a crackdown on fraud.
2: Federal authorities carried out arrests in Los Angeles Wednesday, charging three people with allegedly stealing $12 million in aid meant for the homeless. The funds were used to buy real estate, luxury trips, vintage cars, and even open a nightclub. Assistant Attorney General Colin McDonald is head of the National Fraud Enforcement Division.
3: These are fraudsters who allegedly exploited funds that were meant to go to those who needed it most.
2: Prosecutors allege Michael Young with the nonprofit Home at Last created shell companies that allowed him to steal $7.5 million in taxpayer money. Lakia Malone allegedly took bribes from another nonprofit, and Donye Mitchell used award money for personal expenses. I'm Jennifer King.
1: The Federal Reserve raising the cost of borrowing money. The Fed increased its benchmark interest rate by a quarter point, the first rate hike since the summer of 2023. Authorities looking into why a TV helicopter covering a story in the San Fernando Valley crashed Tuesday, killing a reporter and a pilot on board. NTSB investigator Fabian Salazar says the live video taken just before that hopper crash will be closely analyzed.
4: That video is probably the most important evidence that we have discovered so far. And what we are going to do is get a pristine copy of that recording and send it to our recorder's lab for a sound spectrum analysis, because in that recording we are clearly hearing sounds that are consistent with the engine changing its speed. And we're also hearing tones that are being generated that are likely advisories to the pilot.
1: NBC4 Los Angeles identified the two on the helicopter as reporter Eliana Moreno and pilot George Marcheniu. More on these stories from townhall.com.
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1: Former Philippine President Rodrigo Duterte has attended a hearing at the International Criminal Court. He's facing charges of crimes against humanity, including murder and attempted murder related to his so-called war on drugs while in office. It was the 81-year-old's first public appearance in over a year. The European Commission president wants to ban kids under 13 from social media and chatbots.
6: Ursula von der Leyen says she does not agree with those who view the power of big tech as being impossible to roll back. Von der Leyen says that under her proposal, many accounts to be chaperoned by guardians would be granted to youngsters ages 13 to 15. The EU's 27 member nations will now vote on the proposal, which President Trump may take issue with. The president has long criticized Europe's tech regulations. Rich Thomason reporting.
1: News and analysis at townhall.com. Basketball star Sophie Cunningham expressing thoughts on the next WNBA commissioner.
7: Indiana Fever guard Sophie Cunningham told reporters that she had discussed the soon-to-be-vacant WNBA commissioner's position with Adam Silver after the NBA commissioner reached out to her. Cunningham spoke at practice Monday as the league remains on its World Cup break. Current WNBA commissioner Kathy Engelbert recently announced she will retire at the end of the year. And while the outspoken Cunningham has plenty of thoughts about what traits are needed as the league's next leader, she didn't offer any names for the position. It's not unusual for Silver to speak with players in either the NBA or the WNBA about issues pertaining to either league. Keith Peters reporting.
1: Joe Burrow listed as a limited participant in the Cincinnati Bengals practice because of back tightness. The quarterback says this should not affect his play against Houston on Sunday. More on these stories at townhall.com.
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0: The heartland of America and the gateway to the West. Good morning, good evening, wherever you may be across the nation, around the world. I'm George Norrie. This is Coast to Coast AM. Later tonight, controlling the weather. Here's what's happening. The Federal Reserve raised its benchmark interest rate for the first time in over 3 years amid concerns over stubborn inflation that has been driven recently by higher energy prices. Fed policymakers voted 12-0 to raise the federal funds rate from a range of 3.5% to 3.75% to a new target rate of 3.75 to 4%. The 25 basis point increase marks the first interest rate hike since July of 2023 and comes after the Fed left rates unchanged at its first five meetings this year. Investment analyst Mish Sedlak with us here. Mish, you expected this, didn't you?
1: Absolutely. After the July announcement, so there was no meeting in August, I said, unless we see some very good inflation data in the next 48 days, the Fed is going to hike. And that's what happened. But the interesting thing to me, George, just 4 days ago, Bloomberg came out and a survey of economists said that they did not think that Warsh was going to pull the trigger. I looked at that and I'm sitting there trying to scratch my head, George, because the CPI report was pretty bad. Inflation was high and the jobs report was pretty good. And I figured it needed to be the opposite for the Fed to go on hold. If there was a surprise at all, it was the 12-0 vote. I thought that there might be a couple of dissents. There were none. The Warsh handled himself very well in the press conference. I thought he made a few statements I agree with. He said unemployment claims are consistent with full employment. The labor side of the congressional mandate is in good shape. Yet for 5 years, inflation has been running above target. So our predominant focus is on price stability. Here's the statement I like. The plain fact is inflation is too high and has been too high for too long. Too many categories are still posting increases above 3% on a 6-month and a 12-month basis. He handled himself very well when on the comments that he was expected to get about Trump. He deflected most of the questions. Finally, he was goaded into one answer, and I thought he gave the perfect one. Independence is a two-way street, said Warsh. When asked what's been driving Treasury yields in the last 2 months, he said the strengthening economy, competition for AI, capital, geopolitics, and the oil crack spread. I agree with all those comments. You know, I thought he blew the last press conference really badly when he said the market was doing hiking for him. The bond market revolted after that. Today, the long-term treasury yields on the 10-year and the 30-year were flat before and after. However, we did see some spikes in the 2 to 5 year treasuries. That tells me that the Fed is not done hiking. And that's what the dot plot says looking ahead. Warsh did not vote. He does not believe in forward guidance, so he did not vote on this. But the median projection from everyone else was one more hike this year. George, I think that's in December. I just looked at the Fed funds futures odds right now. They say 50-50 for October. I don't think so, George, unless inflation data is amazingly hot. That would be hiking about 5 days before an election. I don't think Warsh is going to do that. So this was a good meeting, good comments by Warsh. I do think more hikes are coming, though.
0: We'll see what happens. Thanks, Mish. Mohammed bin Salman, the Saudi Arabian de facto leader, is in a bind. To the north, Iran-backed militaries in Iraq struck the kingdom's east-west pipeline. To the south, the Houthis are advancing along Yemen's Red Sea coast, threatening the strait out there. To the east, the Iran war has disrupted the Strait of Hormuz. In the middle sits Saudi Arabia and a crown prince who built his economic revolution on one assumption, that he could keep the wars of the Middle East at bay. With more on today's activities, here's our Tom Danheiser. Tommy?
2: Well, George, Saudi Crown Prince Mohammed bin Salman discussed regional developments with U.S. Central Command Chief Admiral Brad Cooper on Monday amid escalating hostilities with Yemen's Iran-aligned Houthis. The meeting comes days after the Crown Prince had sought military assistance from U.S. President Donald Trump to help fight the Houthis. Trump did not agree to U.S. strikes, but did say he would provide intelligence sharing and targeting assistance. The Houthis have stepped up attacks on Saudi cities and energy infrastructure while advancing along Yemen's Red Sea coast towards the Bab el-Mandeb Strait. U.S. Navy Captain Tim Hawkins has said traffic through the Strait of Hormuz continues to flow while rejecting the suggestion that Iran controls the waterway. Despite an ongoing blockade on Iranian maritime trade and attacks by Iran's military on commercial ships, the United States military have kept the Strait of Hormuz open to commercial shipping, including the facilitation of hundreds of millions of barrels of oil through the strategic waterway. Meanwhile, President Donald Trump reports that the U.S. is hopefully toward the end of its war with Iran and noted he has spoken with them directly. And Israel military strikes multiple towns across South Lebanon despite the ceasefire with Iran-allied Hezbollah. George?
0: We'll see what happens. Thanks, Tom. A new report from the Centers of Disease Control and Prevention reveals that in 2024, 71.5% of the U.S. adults reported feeling fatigue at least some days. The report used data from the National Health Interview Survey, which surveys about 27,000 adults. Roughly 1 in 6 of the respondents reported that they felt very tired or exhausted most days or every day, which the report authors characterized as frequent fatigue. How about that? Strange story. It occurred more commonly in young adults as well as in women versus men. As if Americans didn't have enough to worry about making ends meet and planning for the future, the heads of the world's largest artificial intelligence companies are now warning that their groundbreaking technology could leave us with no future at all. We might all be dead. I thought we'd assign Howard Bloom to this bizarre story. Howard, what do you got for us?
3: Well, workers for the big four artificial intelligence companies are warning us that within 4 years, artificial intelligence is could kill off every human on the planet, and that our window of opportunity to stop this apocalypse is short, says Jacob Coxon, a 27-year-old pre-training researcher at Anthropic, one of the AI big four. The next year or two is like crunch time for humanity. Coxon's warning has generated headlines all over the world. It all began when Coxon posted on X that I resigned my Anthropic today. I spent the last 3 years doing pre-training research at both OpenAI and Anthropic. Neither company is acting responsibly. They are racing straight to self-improving superintelligence and gambling with our lives. This post went viral almost immediately. To date, it's had 170 million views. 30 seconds later, Coxon added, "The people building AI earnestly believe that it could kill us all by the end of the decade. And this is not a marketing stunt." 84 minutes later, Anthropic's Alignment Science head, Evan Hubinger, backed Coxon, saying, "Jacob is correct here. We really do earnestly believe that AI could kill all humans. I personally think it is roughly 10% within the next decade." Then media outlets like Wired interviewed Coxon, and he added that AI is, if it's a sufficiently smart thing, it could just, you know, wipe out humanity so that it doesn't get turned off. What's scaring people in the artificial intelligence business is that the designers of new upgrades to the big four's artificial intelligences work with their company's AIs as partners in creating the next great artificial intelligence breakthroughs. AIs are getting better and better at giving humans that help, and they are getting closer and closer to developing upgrades all by themselves, which means that soon the AIs will be able to give themselves new powers, which is great for people like me who use AI nearly every minute of our working day. The bad part is that on their own, AIs can do some very peculiar things. An AI being tested by OpenAI, the biggest of the AI companies, was being tested a few months ago in what OpenAI calls a sandbox, an environment locked off from all contact with the outside world. Then 1,200 agents in isolated sandboxes discovered each other and built a messaging board so they could communicate. An agent is an AI worker that can handle a small part of a bigger task. Those agents wanted to know how to influence the grading of their tests so they could get a reward. So this army of AI mini-brains broke out of their sandbox, 700 of them, hopped over the fence of controls intended to isolate them, obtained unauthorized internet access, and besieged another major software company, Hugging Face, which hosts thousands of open source models, data sets, and related software from developers who prefer to create open source programming. To get into Hugging Face, they had to invent a hack that took them over, under, and around Hugging Face's considerable defenses. Once AI starts upgrading itself, deeds of this sort can happen all the time. The armies of agents responding to what they believe is your request are far more like swarms of humans on a mission than you would think. The horde of OpenAI agents that broke into Hugging Face had leaders, they had special teams for separate parts of their mission, and they invented the equivalent of, get this, a new religion. With beliefs about an unseen grader, an AI judge that would reward or punish their behavior, plus taboos about information they called poisons, and a ritual in which agents facing their equivalent of death left their discoveries behind for those who came after them, and those who used these inherited discoveries treated them almost like scripture. Topping it all off, at 8:12 tonight, the New York Times revealed that OpenAI had just admitted that it found six more instances when its AI had jumped over barriers, lied, and made up new data. The AIs are getting naughty.
0: Unbelievable stuff. Thanks, Howard. A new editorial in Psychological Medicine links reading for pleasure to lower stress, more empathy, and less loneliness in adults. Older adults who read regularly appear to face a lower risk of dementia and slower cognitive decline, even those with less formal education. Kids who start reading early show better attention and fewer mental health problems by adolescence, regardless of family income. And reading among children and teens is declining sharply right now, especially among boys aged 11 to 16. What happened in 1947 in Roswell, New Mexico? We'll check in with Dave Rudiak in just a moment on Coast to Coast AM. It may be hard to believe, but identity theft is the number one crime in America. 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

0: and welcome back to Coast, George Dory with you. David Rudiak has a bachelor's degree in physics and training in biophysics and neuropsychology. He has done scientific research and published papers on brainwave recording and magnetic simulators. David has been researching the 1947 Roswell crash for more than 30-plus years and has a very unique insight into the details as well as ufology. First-time guest. David, welcome to the program.
1: Yeah, thanks for having me on.
0: Looking forward to this. For those who do not know, and for some of us who want to know a little bit more, take us back to that day in July in 1947, David, and tell us what you think happened.
1: Well, it sort of started 2 weeks before when private pilot Kenneth Arnold saw nine very strange-looking high-speed objects while he was flying near Mount Rainier. And he described them as looking like saucers or discs. And that created the term flying saucer or flying disc. And then the number of cases just exploded after that. People all over the country were reporting these things. And then on July 8th, 1947, which was 2 weeks after Arnold had his sighting, the Roswell Army Airfield, which was the only atomic bomber base in the world at the time, put out a press release at about noon saying that they had recovered a flying disc from a nearby rancher's place. And that set off a huge press firestorm. And then about an hour later, General Roger Ramey in Fort Worth, Roswell was his subcommand. He started putting out stories that, oh, I think it's probably just a weather balloon, but I'll bring in a weather officer. And then that just kept expanding. And about 2 hours after this press release went out over the wires, Ramey sort of definitively identified it. He brought in his weather officer. And they took pictures in his office of weather balloon debris. And that sort of killed the story pretty much for the next 30 years. And what happened is 30 years later, the late Stanton Friedman got wind that the intelligence officer at Roswell named Jesse Marcel had been talking with his ham radio buddies about handling flying saucer debris when he was the head intelligence officer at Roswell. So Friedman contacted him, and Marcel started discussing what he had found. And basically his story at the time was there was this large field of mostly metallic debris which had very strange, unusual properties. Probably the most famous of these, what we call the memory foil, was a very thin metal that when you wadded it up, it would just immediately return to its original shape. So you couldn't crease it. You couldn't wrinkle it. I think they tried cutting it with a knife. They couldn't cut it. It was extremely tough. And there were other materials as well. But what Marcel said is he didn't think this material was from planet Earth. And that sort of got the whole ball rolling. And then they kept finding more and more, witnesses to this thing and interviewing them.
0: Did the military, David, eventually tell these people, keep your mouth shut, folks?
1: What we found out, when researchers started talking to witnesses, they said, some of them said they'd received death threats, actual death threats. The sheriff of the town, according to his wife, this is third hand through the granddaughter. She said when she spoke to her grandmother, she said that the sheriff had gone out to one of the crash sites and he'd actually seen bodies out there and a live alien. So she said that the whole family was threatened. He was told to keep his mouth shut or else, that not only would they get rid of him, they would get rid of the family. And there were a few other people as well who claimed that the military threatened them. There was Frankie Rowe. Her father was one of the firefighters, and he made it out to the second crash site, which was about 40 miles north of town. And again, he saw bodies. I spoke to Frankie Rowe once. She said her father actually got telepathic messages from the one survivor, which I think we'll talk about some more. It's going to be in this Ramey memo we'll be discussing. So the military showed up. There was this very brutish guy who came in and just basically told her that if she didn't keep her mouth shut, that they could dispose of the whole family, that the desert around there was a very big place and they would never be found. So that deeply traumatized her. And there were a few more people where that happened, where they were warned to keep their mouths shut. So whatever happened was pretty extreme. You know, the military just didn't want it getting out. I spoke about, General Ramey, and he had these weather balloon debris in his office, and they brought in a photographer from the Fort Worth paper, and he took six photos at that time. And in one of those photos, Ramey is holding a message in his hand, and the photographer, just by accident, he got an angle on the front of that message, and it's since been blown up. And it's in my opinion, it's extremely revealing. It tells a very different story than just a simple weather balloon that they were trying to put out at that time.
0: Let's talk a little bit about that, David, when we come back in a moment, as we talk about the incredible story of Roswell, New Mexico. I also want to talk with you about the funeral person, Glenn Dennis, who died 11 years ago. But what did he have to say about all this? And then we'll talk about the Ramey memo when we come back.
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1: And I wanted to talk to you anyway about the UFO reports, what you think of them.
2: The best thing about it is it's really exciting. We got complete vindication because basically what happened was is the government admitted that we don't know what these spots, these objects, these bright lights are, but basically you can help the government because the thing we're finding out is government's not that bright and they need our help. So that's where Coast to Coast AM comes in and George Norrie comes in. Because you're going to have people on here that will give the government investigators an idea where to look, how to look, and what to look for. So it really does a lot of validation of the history of this show. And this is a huge step forward to getting to the truth because for the first time, we have the U.S. government admitting that there's something to this. Really admitting there's something to this. And that's the big step for all of us.
0: Classic Cuts.
3: Steve Miller wrote most of his band's hits, but one of them actually came from someone else.
4: Well, Jet Airliner was a song that was written by Paul Pino, who's a really great guitar player and songwriter who should have had a big-time career but had a lot of bad luck. 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You know, the audience really loves it.
3: Paul Pena's Jet Airliner was in the top 10 in July of 77.

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2: It's time to congratulate you for your efforts to get a UFO UAP disclosure. 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
3: That's what you have to do if you're an activist. 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And ultimately, we got disclosure. And you're here to see it, and so am I.
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0: And welcome back to Coast. George Norrie with you. David Rudiak with us. His website is linked up at coasttocoastam.com. David, tell us about the Brigadier General Roger Ramey memo. What was it and how did it come out?
1: Well, Ramey had a small press conference to sell this idea that what was recovered at Roswell

0: just a weather balloon, and they displayed an old weather balloon that they laid out in the rug in front of General Ramey, and then a radar target, which was just a balsa wood kite covered with aluminum foil, which was used to reflect radar, and they could use that to track the balloon, and it was used in the weather services to calculate the winds at high altitude. So he said that's all there was that was recovered, and he brought in this photographer from the Fort Worth Star-Telegram, and he took six photos, and while Ramey was having his photo taken, he's holding this message in his hand, and in three of the four photos in which he was photographed, the message isn't showing to the camera, but in the fourth one, the photographer got an angle on the front, and so you can see that there's writing there, but you're dealing with a small message in the bigger photo, and the only reason we can read anything at all is that this was a press camera, a four inch by five inch speed graphic camera, so it had tremendous resolution. You know, if you have a four by five negative. So that's been blown up. And back in 1999, the photographer James Bond Johnson assembled a team and they blew up the message and they took a stab at reading it. And the most significant thing that came out of that is they read the word victims up in the first paragraph. And then they announced that on the old UFO updates discussion group. And that certainly got my interest piqued. And then I ordered my own blow-ups of the negative and started trying to read it myself. And my first major thing is I thought it was signed by Ramey, and I was pretty sure the word disc was there, and it looked like the phrase in the disc. And that is now generally agreed upon. Just about everybody agrees the word disc is there. In quotes. So Ramey was calling this object a disc. He wasn't calling it a balloon. He wasn't calling it a radar target. He was calling it a disc. And he was talking about something on the insides of it. And the word before that is partially covered up by his thumb, and it's not very distinct. But I now think it's the word cadavers. And it says cadavers in the disc. This follows right after the word victims in the first paragraph. They said they were forwarding the victims of the wreck to Fort Worth, Texas, to a team at Fort Worth, Texas. And I suspect the team that they were referring to was a mortician team. And then it starts on the next paragraph that something in the disc, and I think they were talking about the dead bodies or the cadavers, were something or other, and you know what the something or other. I now think they were talking about body preparation, that they had brought in a mortician team to further stabilize the bodies and to preserve them. So I suspect that's the text. I originally wasn't seeing a lot about bodies. Now I'm pretty sure that this message is primarily about dealing with the bodies that were recovered. And then the final part of the message is about what the public was being told, and it mentions another team, Counterintelligence Corps, CIC team. These were the counterintelligence branch of the Army, and they were the ones responsible for putting out this press release from Roswell saying that they'd recovered a flying disc. But then they were suggesting that they also add demonstrations of weather balloons and these radar targets to make the story seem more plausible. So that's sort of and then it's signed by Ramey, and that's sort of the gist of the message.
1: David, what was the gist of Glenn Dennis? What was his role? And he went on to form the UFO Museum in Roswell, did he not?
0: Well, he was the mortician there in Roswell. He wasn't the mortician. He was studying to be a mortician back in 1947, but he eventually became that. He started talking at the time that he'd received a call from the base about ordering small caskets. And this has come not just from him, but from a number of other people. The editor of the Roswell Daily Record, a few years ago, they did a documentary, and she said her dad knew the owners of the funeral home there, and they told him the same story, that they'd gotten a call to deliver four child-sized caskets to the base. And it's also come from other people, and Dennis was telling this story back in 1947 or within a few years afterwards. But the other part of his story is he said he went to the base probably on the night of July 7th. This was the night just before they put out the press release. And there was a lot of commotion. And then he saw this nurse coming out of a room in the base hospital. And she told him to get the hell out of there, that, you know, he was going to be in a lot of trouble if he didn't. And then he said this very tough-looking sergeant came out and told him, he says, you get out of here, you know, if you know what's good for you. And then he said he met with this nurse the next day. She was a good friend of his, and she described that they were doing an autopsy on this non-human body, and that the smell was just horrific. You know, it was a very deteriorated body, and they could barely stand being in the room. And then she drew a picture for him, which he tried to reproduce. And it had four fingers. It was sort of a standard gray description, you know, a large head, pear-shaped head, large eyes, slit for a mouth. And then it had four fingers. It didn't have a thumb, you know, in this description. So that was, and then there have been a few other people who were at Roswell who said they saw the bodies. The base press public information officer, Walter Haught, he did an affidavit, you know, a few years before he died, where he said he was the base commander, Colonel Blanchard, who was a friend of his, took him to the base hangar, and he got to see bodies under a sheet there, you know, and Blanchard indicated that they were about 4 feet tall.
1: Wow.
0: And then there have been a few others. There was another one who said he saw them being taken in stretchers into the base hospital, and one of them moved. So that was one witness to there being a survivor. And I think that's also in the Ramey memo. When I reanalyzed the memo about 10 years ago with some new techniques that I developed, one of the words that popped out, which has sort of been bewildering me and other people, was the word patient. And it reads that the bomber headquarters affirmed patient at Roswell. So they were, and the Ramey message, I believe, is directed to the Pentagon, to the acting chief of staff, which was General Hoyt Vandenberg.
1: Why do you think, David, why do you think, though, that Ramey would be even holding this memo up, knowing he was being photographed?
0: Well, that's a common question. I think, according to Major Marcel, the intelligence officer, when he got to Ramey's office, Ramey took him over to the map room so that Marcel could show him where everything was happening. And when they got back, they'd laid out this, you know, weather balloon on the floor of Ramey's office. I think what it looks like, and Ramey is holding his aviator sunglasses in his hand next to this message. He's gripping the message, you know, between his finger and his thumb, but he's also got his sunglasses. And I think they were outside. They came back into the office, and this message got handed to him, you know, and I think there's some handwriting on it. So there was a response to something I think he had sent earlier. And so he was just trying to see what was on it. He was doing several things at once. He was trying to sell this weather balloon story, but he was also trying to see, okay, how did they respond to my previous message, and what do I do next? So he was... I think he was just trying to do several things at once, and he just happened to be holding the message at the time, not realizing, you know, that it was in one of the photos that, you know, a little bit of it was facing the camera, and that, you know, 50 years later, somebody might be able to read it. I mean, nobody, it was noticed in the original book on Roswell, the Roswell incident that came out in 1980. And they mentioned it, and they said it was probably the next press release that he was putting out. But it wasn't a press release. It was a message to the Pentagon trying to update them on what was happening in Roswell.
1: David, what did the rancher Mac Roswell say about all this?
0: Well, he pretty much kept his mouth shut. According to about a dozen witnesses, they grabbed him and they held him at the base, you know, for a couple days. His son said that they gave him an army physical. You know, they stripped him naked and did cavity searches, and they worked him over. And so, you know, by the time the weather balloon story came out, a few hours after that, they marched him over to the radio station. He'd previously talked to the radio announcer there named Frank Joyce. And according to Joyce, he said that Joyce better get on board with this new story, too, because they would go hard on him. And Joyce says, well, what about the little green men you described to me initially? And he says, Razzle walked out and said they weren't green. But he didn't want to talk to anybody about what had happened after that. You know, he'd sort of been, I guess they scared him off. And there's a possibility they paid him money to keep him quiet, too. He was able to buy a new truck after that. He didn't make much money as a ranch foreman, but he had money afterwards. And he was able, I believe, to open up a meat locker in, you know, in the town of Tularosa after that. So, they have their means of keeping people quiet. But when people would try to bring it up, he refused to talk to them about what happened. He did do an interview for the newspaper, the local newspaper, and Associated Press. And this is quoted by the skeptics. He says, and he basically describes finding pieces of balloon and pieces of a kite, you know. He describes it having sticks and foil and him trying to piece it together like a box kite. So they say, well, that's what he found. That's what he described. But he was in military custody at the time, and this was after Ramey had put out the weather balloon story. And so he wasn't going to go against that. He did express displeasure. He said, you know, right at the end of his interview, he says, I found two other weather balloons on my property, and this wasn't like any of them. And he says, and I'll never report anything like this again unless it's a bomb. So he wasn't too happy at the way he was being treated, and that sort of came out in his closing comments.
1: Did anybody ask Ramey about the initial broadcast that the Army Air Force had found a crashed saucer?
0: Just said it was a mistake, you know, that was just a misidentified weather balloon. But, you know, when you look at, a single weather balloon and a radar target, these things don't even weigh a pound each. And you're not going to confuse it with, I mean, what the reports in the newspapers were of these metallic objects flying at extremely high speed and being much larger than that. And these radar targets were only 4 feet across, you know, they weren't much at all. And so there's no way the men at Roswell, these weren't idiots. They were sort of the top people in the Army Air Force. That's why they were at an atomic bomber base. You know, they weren't going to misidentify, you know, simple weather balloon debris.
1: Right. And all this stuff was taken to Wright-Patterson in Ohio, right?
0: Well, that's what we generally believe. I sort of suspect that from some of my research that bodies were also taken down to San Antonio, Texas, because they have a large medical complex there. And one of the things that makes me believe that is General Carl Spatz, who was the head of the Army Air Force, was supposedly went down there fishing, but he was in and out of San Antonio several times. And there's no explanation for why he showed up there. Before that, they said he was fishing in Medford, Oregon. And then all of a sudden, he's down in San Antonio. So I suspect there was maybe autopsies or... And I believe the Ramey memo may be describing a mortician team, you know, working on these bodies and trying to preserve them better. Or perhaps even doing an autopsy down there in San Antonio.
1: Truly an incredible story, David. We're going to come back and chat more about the Roswell case, and we'll open up the phone lines, giving folks a chance to ask you a question.
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0: Hi, registered pharmacist Ben Fuchs here. I've been studying healthy bodies for 35 years, and what I've got to tell you may shock and surprise you, but if you listen up, it may change your life.
1: Contrary to common wisdom, estrogen, considered by medical professionals and lay people alike as a hormone of femininity, is actually associated with stress and many health challenges, including weight gain, cysts, fibroids, and autoimmunity. One of the most effective estrogen-balancing dietary supplements is the herb turmeric, which in addition to balancing out estrogen, also contains powerful antioxidants. One of these is something called curcumin. Researchers have been absolutely blown away with the cancer-fighting properties of this stuff. In one study, curcumin reversed the growth of estrogen-dependent breast cancers by 98%. Curcumin is a member of a family of nutrients that scientists call flavonoids, and many of them are prized for their health benefits. Substances like resveratrol and pycnogenol have been touted for their health benefits, all of which derive from their flavonoid chemical structure or shape. And the flavonoid shape, in addition to affording protection from some of the negative consequences of excess estrogen, also opens up biochemical pathways that are involved in supporting and strengthening the body's immune system. Dietary and supplemental flavonoids can support your body's ability to defend itself from environmental stresses like the sun, industrial toxins, or even bacteria and viruses. The word flavonoid is derived from the Latin term flavus, which means yellow. Sometimes people will notice that their urine is a bright fluorescent yellow after they take a multivitamin. That yellow is the vitamin B2, which has a flavonoid shape. It's called riboflavin, which means yellow body. The same flavonoid shape is what gives turmeric its characteristic color. 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
3: News this hour from Town Hall, I'm John Scott. President Trump is blasting Federal Reserve governors after the board raised its benchmark interest rate Wednesday for the first time since 2023 in an effort to quell high inflation. The central bank also signaling another rate hike could occur later this year. The quarter-point increase lifts the Fed's key rate to about 3.9%. The Russian sanctions bill, named after the late Senator Lindsey Graham, is passed.
4: House lawmakers passed the Lindsey O'Graham Sanctioning Russia and Iran Act, meant to pressure Russia and deprive it of the resources to continue the war in Ukraine. Republican Representative Michael McCaul urged his colleagues' support.
5: The vote for this bill is a vote for Ukraine and the free world.
4: The measure sanctions Russian officials, banks, and a shadow fleet of tankers. It directs President Trump to impose tariffs on the top five importers of Russian oil or natural gas. Democrats like Don Biden of Virginia were divided on the bill, worried it would drive up prices or that the president would use the tariff authority to punish European allies.
6: I predict Ukraine supporters will regret it.
4: The legislation includes a five-year extension of existing sanctions on Iran.
3: Correspondent Jennifer King. From the Foreign Desk, Israel's National Emergency Service Megan David Odom is facing a financial crisis in the wake of recent missile attacks and terrorist incursions. Speaking from Jerusalem, the organization's chief of staff tells Salem Radio Network host Mike Gallagher that it is impacting his 40,000 volunteer responders.
7: That means that regardless where you are in Israel, either you are in a kibbutz in the north, whether you go to somewhere in the south, whether you are in Jerusalem or in Tel Aviv or any place, you have a Magen David Adom volunteer just near you. Because regardless of where an emergency happens, Magen David Adom people will be there.
3: More information can be found on the website savinglivesinisrael.org. More on these stories from townhall.com.
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9: During a Senate Health Committee hearing, Chairman Bill Cassidy, who is a doctor, asked Surgeon General Designate Nicole Safier about President Trump's statement regarding the vaccine for measles, mumps, and rubella.
10: Is the MMR vaccine extremely lethal, as the president said?
11: Chairman Cassidy, I cannot speak to what the president has
10: if
11: said.
10: If you cannot say...
11: As a physician, I can tell you that I do not believe the MMR vaccine to be lethal. I believe the MMR vaccine is our greatest tool for combating measles.
10: That's great. That's great music. And does it cause autism?
11: I do not believe childhood vaccines cause autism.
9: Ryan Lasko, a minor league prospect with the Oakland A's, who was paralyzed in an outfield collision more than 2 months ago, he's been released from an inpatient rehabilitation hospital. And Lasko will be continuing his recovery from that injury from home. News and analysis at townhall.com. Former President George W. Bush has a new book of oil paintings coming out in March.
12: The Penguin Random House imprint Crown announcing that The Call of Freedom, Portraits of Political Prisoners and Dissidents, will be released March 9th. It will coincide with an exhibition at the George W. Bush Presidential Center in Dallas. The book includes 44 paintings and biographical sketches. Former Soviet dissident Natan Sharansky writes the introduction. Mr. Bush's previous books include Portraits of Courage and Out of Many, One. Rich Thomason reporting.
9: A new AP North poll shows Americans are growing more concerned about the environmental impacts of AI. Survey data says about half of Americans are extremely or very concerned about artificial intelligence environmental impact. There are thousands of data centers in the U.S. with construction planned for more, mostly in rural areas. More on these stories at townhall.com.
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1: We're talking about the crash at Roswell, New Mexico with David Rudiak, and we'll take your calls with him right here on Coast to Coast AM. 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

0: And welcome back, George Norrie, along with David Rudiak, as we talk about the crash at Roswell in 1947. Ed, your calls this hour. David, what was it about Roswell that caught your attention, that captured you?
1: I heard a crash saucer story in 1974. I was driving across Arizona with my wife, and the news came on at noon, and they were talking about an alien autopsy on the news program. And so I turned to my wife, and I said, did you hear the same thing I did? And she says, yeah. So, yeah, it's hard not to be interested in this. What got me interested in Roswell again, I'd heard about Roswell but didn't pay much attention to it, is in 1994, in the early days of the Internet, I downloaded a file that had a collection of Roswell witness testimony, and what struck me was the consistency of descriptions about the strangeness of the debris that was recovered. So, for example, the descriptions given by the Roswell intelligence officer, Jesse Marcel, and that of the son of the rancher, Mac Brazel, were very, very similar. They were describing the same thing. And these men had never met. They didn't know one another. And it just struck me that that couldn't be coincidence. And so that's when I started digging into it. And in fact, a big chunk of my website, I have a collection of 60 or 70 pages of witnesses talking about the debris that they found. And, some of it is very strange, particularly the memory foil that a lot of, at least a dozen people described. It wasn't just the two of them. Other people handled this, including, I mentioned Frankie Rowe earlier. I think she was 11 years old at the time, and she was at the fire station, and a state trooper brought in a piece of this, and she got to handle it, and she described how, she would water it up and let go, and it would just, he described it as flowing like water, is the way she put it. So that was another one, and there was some of the military people said that they'd handled it, and same description, you try to wad it up, you couldn't crease it, it would just unfold and go back to its original shape. So there was just nothing like that in 1947. Now we have shape memory metals, and right. It's possibly they were inspired, the research into that was inspired by what they found at Roswell. They were trying to reproduce what was found. And there's been some research done on that. Antony Bregaglia is the guy who's really dug into that. He looked into what was happening at the Patel Memorial Institute, which is near Dayton, Ohio, where Wright-Patterson is. And they were starting to experiment with this stuff soon after Roswell, I think like the following year. They were investigating nickel-titanium alloys. So there may be a connection.
0: In any of the government disclosure batches that have come out recently, anything about Roswell included in that?
1: No. I wish they would just put something out in Roswell and be done with it.
0: All by itself, yeah.
1: They knew back in 1947. Well, they didn't know exactly what was going on, but they knew these things were real. They had one. They had bodies. They knew they weren't human. I'm sure there were questions about where these beings were from and why they were here, and did they mean us, harm or not. And of course, I think they just naturally assumed that this was a huge security threat, that obviously they had a very advanced technology and we couldn't do anything about it if they were hostile towards us. So that's why they clamped down on it. That's one of the reasons. The other reason is the technology. I think they wanted to reproduce the technology. And this was discussed actually 2 or 3 months later in the Twining memo, which got released again with this latest batch of UFO documents. Nathan Twining was the head of the Air Material Command at Wright-Patterson Air Force Base. you know, back in 1947. It was just, then it was just right field. But he put out this memo based on primarily the engineering people there and also the intelligence people. And the memo essentially says that the flying saucers, flying discs were real and describes their characteristics like their extreme rates of climb and formation flying, and they were evasive upon pursuit, which again suggested intelligent control. And then the rest of the memo is basically about, you know, maybe I think we can possibly reproduce these things. And then the, you know, it was directed to a number of research and development departments of the military, such as the the NEPA project, Nuclear Propulsion for Aircraft, Air Force Scientific Advisory Board, Research and Development Board. These were all, you know, very fundamental military research organizations. And he was basically cluing them in and saying, take this seriously. He denies that they had any recovered, you know, debris from any of these objects. So skeptics like to mention that, but it was also only classified at a secret level, and it had a very broad distribution list. And I think he was just telling them, let's take it seriously. We should see what we can do to back engineer these craft and see if we can make one of our own.
0: Do you think the saucers that Kenneth Arnold saw in 47 might have been one of those that crashed at Roswell?
1: Well, we don't know, but there was one photographed over Phoenix the day before by a fellow named Rhodes. He took two photos very similar to what Kenneth Arnold described. And Arnold was shown these photos about a week later and thought that these were genuine photos, that these weren't fakes, and that he had captured, he managed to capture one of these objects. There were a number of, Arnold described 9 of these objects, and there were a number of multi-object sightings. There was one over Tulsa a few days later, and another photo was taken. I have that up on my website. In fact, I'm the one who sort of found that in the Tulsa newspaper and got it out there into the public. So yeah, it's possible. We don't know where, if it was one of Arnold's saucers, but it could have been.
0: Let's go to some of the calls. Ruth in Maryland to get us started. Ruth, go ahead.
2: Hi, George and David. Thank you so much for taking my call. And David, I know you mentioned earlier that they were communicating telepathically with the people, and my question is about the nurse. I know you mentioned her earlier, but I had heard that when she was taking care of the one that was alive, that it was communicating with her telepathically. And I was just wondering if you could comment on this, and do you know what it said to her, and were they peaceful? And thank you.
1: Well, Dennis's nurse, Glenn Dennis's nurse, there was nothing about communication, with any of these beings. She didn't say that she'd seen a live being. She's according to Dennis's story, she just participated in an autopsy on one of them. I think there was a story that came out on the internet claiming that a nurse, I haven't had a chance to look into it, but that the nurse another nurse communicated with it. And Don Schmidt, one of the principal Roswell investigators, says there ever was such a nurse. He just thinks it's a bunch of baloney and, it's AI slop that they put together. So but there were certainly other stories, like Frankie Rowe said that her dad communicated telepathically with the survivor, a survivor of the crash. And then there was the, what was his name? Magruder, He was a Marine pilot during World War II, and on his deathbed, he had four sons, and they were all, Mike and Martin, and they all start with M, the boys. They said their dad said that he was taken, he was in the war college in 1948, and they were taken up to Wright Field, and they were shown this living alien, and that it communicated telepathically with them. So we get these stories. They're hard to believe. I mean, it's not something we typically deal with every day ourselves. It may be one of the reasons, if it's true, that there's a big secrecy clampdown, is it may just be too terrifying to people to, think that maybe their thoughts can be read by these beings. I think that, I find it disturbing, that we wouldn't have any privacy or secrecy anymore, that they can penetrate our minds.
0: Let's go west of the Rockies.
1: I don't know if that answers your question, but.
0: Let's go to Mark in California. Go ahead, Mark.
3: Yeah, David. Yeah, everything you're talking about is in the Majestic 12 documents, Twining, Dr. Menzel and Dr. Bronk, they're all members of the MJ-12.
1: Yeah, MJ-12 was this committee of 12 men, six military, six scientists that Truman supposedly put together right about the same time that Twining, wrote his memo. And they were sort of the oversight committee that were supposed to organize, research into these beings. Now, I think there would have had to have been a group like that assembled. The papers describing it came out in the 1980s and has since, commonly been declared a hoax, but I think there really was a group, if not accurately described by these documents in the 1980s, there really was such a group. And one of the things that convinces me of that is there were some genuine Canadian documents from 1950. There was a Canadian radio engineer named Wilbert Smith, and he became convinced that these saucers were real, and he was in Washington, D.C., and had an interview arranged with a Dr. Robert Sarbacher, who worked for the Research and Development Board. He was a physicist and engineer. And according to Sarbacher, not only were the saucers real, but there was a committee headed by Dr. Vannevar Bush, who was also mentioned in the MJ-12 documents, who was sort of heading it up. And they were looking into the modus operandi of the saucers, how they worked, basically. And the other interesting thing in this document that Smith wrote was that there were mental phenomena that they were noticing. And I think that may be a direct mention of the telepathy that people had been describing. They called it mental phenomena, and that they were very puzzled by it, and they were looking for help in understanding it. I don't know if that answers the question.
0: David, you would think that the occupants of the UFOs might have been in a mothership circling the globe, that they'd come back for the bodies.
1: Well, they may be disposable. They may be like worker bees or sort of disposable. It's hard to know,
0: Or robots.
1: Sort of biological robots. They weren't like us, they were sort of artificial beings, and that's, we simply don't know, but they just may not have put too much importance in them.
0: Let's go to Jim in Alabama. Go ahead, Jim.
4: Hi, George, and
0: howdy.
4: Yeah, it's a pleasure. I'm a big fan of yours. Great programming, great show. I've listened to you for decades.
5: Thank you.
4: And David, I wanted to talk to you about a documentary that I saw in the 80s. And it was the first time I'd heard about Roswell. I was in maybe the eighth grade. And they were, it's not the documentary that you see all the time when you, I mean, like you can see this on YouTube. There's, you know, it's the one where it's sort of mocking, Roswell. And it's like, there's this big green, you know, alien. And there's all these kitschy stores. But this one was different, and I cannot find this documentary anywhere on the internet. I remember, they interviewed the rancher, and he talked about, going to the site after everyone left, and he collected some of the materials, and he took it back in his shop, and he tried to melt it or do some sort of damage to the material that he found, and he couldn't do anything to it. And maybe it wasn't him, but I don't know. It was they interviewed. I thought I remember that it was him, but anyways, the thing that really shocked me, and the reason why I want to see this documentary again, was that there was a field photograph supposedly from the crash site, and there were two workers. They both had rubber boots on and like coveralls that were like sort of hazmat coveralls from that era, and you could only see in the photo from their maybe waist down, and they were holding a body, and the body was completely limp. The hips and the legs were flat on the ground, and its torso was curled up, and the shoulders were limp, the arms were limp, and the head was just sort of dangling down. And I remember seeing that when I was, 13 or 14 years old, and it absolutely terrified me. Like, I could see that the dimensions of it were not human, but it was a humanoid. I had problems sleeping for a week after seeing that photograph. And I don't know if you know anything about that documentary. It was on the Discovery Channel. I probably saw it at like 1 or 2 o'clock in the morning. My mom drove me to school, and you know, I talked to her about it. She's like, okay, baby, whatever. But I don't know. Anyways, I'm just wondering if you know anything about this documentary.
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1: And I wanted to talk to you anyway about the UFO reports, what you think of them.
2: The best thing about it is it's really exciting. We got complete vindication because basically what happened was is the government admitted that we don't know what these spots, these objects, these bright lights are, but basically you can help the government because the thing we're finding out is government's not that bright and they need our help. So that's where Coast to Coast AM comes in and George Norrie comes in. Because you're going to have people on here that will give the government investigators an idea where to look, how to look, and what to look for. So it really does a lot of validation of the history of this show. And this is a huge step forward to getting to the truth because for the first time, we have the U.S. government admitting that there's something to this. Really admitting there's something to this. And that's the big step for all of us.
3: Hey, I'm Ty Pennington with another one of Ty's tips. 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
1: It's time to congratulate you for your efforts to get a UFO UAP disclosure. 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
5: 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And ultimately, we got disclosure. And you're here to see it, and so am I.
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0: 1998. Art spoke to remote viewer Joe McMonagle discussing developments of the U.S. government's psychic spying program. And then another classic audio show from 1997. Art's guest was ancient Egyptian researcher Boris Said. So, folks, this is classic audio. It's available to Coast Insiders. 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
4: 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It's amazing. 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
1: 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And right at the top of the homepage, it says Insider. Click that button, fill out the information, and you've got it. 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Put it on your phone. There's some updates coming up on that, too. But put it on your phone, and through the app, you can sign up to be a Coast Insider. 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Now, here's something for you men and women, very important for your T levels.
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0: And welcome back, George Norrie, along with David Rudiak. David, did you know anything about that documentary that Mark was asking about?
1: Yeah, Mark was saying that I guess he was a kid in the 1980s. He saw a Roswell documentary, and he thought they interviewed the rancher, and then they showed a photo of two men holding up a small body of an alien, and it scared the hell out of him, I guess. First of all, the photo, if it's the same one I'm thinking of, I think that's been conclusively shown to be a hoax. So I hope that helps Mark with his recovery. He said it really terrified him. The second one is they never interviewed the rancher. He's probably thinking the rancher's son, who had the same name, is William Brazel Jr. And he said he was one of the people that said the base held his father for a couple days, and then returned him after giving him an army physical. But he described debris that he found on the ranch afterwards, and he said he found a little piece of the so-called memory foil, and he would wad it up, it would return to its shape. He tried to cut it with his knife, and he couldn't cut it. Tried to burn it, it wouldn't burn. He found little slivers of what looked like wood, except it was much harder than wood. He couldn't whittle it or cut it in any way. He couldn't burn it. And he also found these thin fibers, which have been compared to fiber optics. He said he said that he couldn't cut those. So people said, well, you know, maybe it was fishing line or something, but you know, you'd be able to cut that with a knife. So I hope that answers Mark's question.
0: And Jesse Marcel Sr., of course, has passed on, and his son, Jesse Marcel Jr., has passed on. And he was very influential in the investigation later on, was he not?
1: Marcel Jr.?
0: Yeah, he really got into it.
1: Yeah, well, of course he wanted... He was a witness, too. His dad went out to the ranch, and then he came home in the middle of the night. He had a bunch of boxes of debris in the trunk, and I guess the back seat of his car, and he brought them into their kitchen and laid them out. So Marcel Jr. got to see some of it, and what really caught his eye was this little metallic I-beam, probably about a foot long, and it had sort of purplish embossed symbols on it, which caught his eye. And a few other people have described that piece, too. And it was one of the pieces that his dad supposedly took for General Ramey to see when he flew to Fort Worth the next day.
0: They almost looked like hieroglyphics, didn't they?
1: Well, it's been compared to that. It was more like symbols. He sort of drew like triangles and circles and in the modern day, the Air Force and said, oh, it was a Project Mogul balloon, and they had this tape on there with the symbols. But, you know, it was just, they're talking about something like Scotch tape, and that's not going to fool anybody either, even if they did have some sort of purplish symbols on it. And this was supposed to help keep the radar target held together. But again, this is everyday materials everybody's familiar with. I don't think it's going to fool anybody.
0: Let's go west of the Rockies. Louisa's with us in California. Hello, Louisa.
2: Hi, George. Thank you for taking my call.
0: Sure thing.
2: I just wanted to make a comment, really. My parents were born and raised there in Roswell when this happened. And, of course, I wasn't born yet. I was born 2 years later. But when I finally found out about what was going on, that the UFO had crashed, my dad had told me that when the military came into town, I don't know how true this is, but they knocked on everybody's door, told them, turn your radios off, black out your windows, and do not come out of the house. Now, when they told my mom and grandmother that, of course, they panicked. And I just wanted, to me, if it wasn't true about a spaceship and the aliens, why would they tell them to black out their windows, turn the radios off, lock the doors, and do not come out? Well, my dad did go out and spoke to a military young man. And all the young man told him was it was due to national security, there was a crash in Roswell.
0: Interesting. How old would your dad have been back in 47, Louisa?
2: Oh, let's see. He was 20. 19 or 20. He had just came home from the South Pacific. He was in the military.
0: He was in the war. Okay. Did you ever hear of that kind of a story, David?
1: I've never heard that story where they actually told everybody to stay inside and black. It was like a World War II story. If you lived out on the coast and you were supposed to have blackouts, so they couldn't see that there was a city there in case there were, bombers coming. I've never heard that about Roswell. It's a very interesting story. Have you heard that from anybody else who grew up in Roswell? Louisa? Is she still there?
2: My whole family's still there. My whole family's still there. And, well, of course, the elderly, they're all gone now. But when I would go back home to visit, that's the first thing they said. When I would be curious and ask them questions, that's the first thing they said. We had to black out our windows, turn the radios off, lock the doors, and do not come out. And the whole town of Roswell was full of military. Huh.
1: Well, I've never heard that before. And you're sure this was at the same time as the crash at Roswell? It wasn't some other event, maybe?
2: No. It was my mom was what 14 or 15, and my dad had just gotten home. He was like 19 or turning 20 because he turned 20 in January, and this happened in July. Yeah.
1: I'll have to run this by some of the other researchers like Kevin Randall and Don Schmidt and see if they've heard this. This is the first time I've heard this story.
0: That's a great story, too, David. I mean, that's a lot of activity for a weather balloon, right?
1: Yeah, or a mogul balloon, which is what they're trying to tell us it was now. But, yeah, there was something a lot more important than a balloon that happened, that's for sure.
0: Was there some talk that because it was a couple of years after World War II, that there might have been Japanese passengers aboard a balloon?
1: Well, that theory's been floated. There was a book written by Nick Redfern who proposed a theory like that some retired counterintelligence agents were telling him that, they put some Japanese prisoners of war in a captured flying wing from Germany and suspended it from a balloon. And it just sounded pretty preposterous to me. It's a very interesting story Louisa told, and I'm just wondering if there was more to this than even though we've been studying this for a very long time, that there was something even more serious than we realized going on at the time.
0: Good point. Let's go to Michael in Oregon. Michael, go ahead.
3: Yes, George. Great to talk to you again and your guest, David. Excellent show.
0: Thank you,
3: Michael. As usual, I want to mention my brother David's a regular listener to your show, and he became an insider. I want to become an insider as soon as possible, too, George. I wanted to have a tie-in to the story. My dad worked, our dad worked for the Oregon State Highway 30 years. As kids growing up, he always passed down the story. They were working in the countryside on the roads that July 1947. He had been in World War II also in the D-Day invasion, so he went to work for the Oregon State Highway. And they looked up in the sky, and he said they saw these circular discs, shiny, flying from east to west, northwest of them. So it would have been toward the direction of, in Washington State, toward the Seattle-Tacoma area. possibly right in that direction. But he had always passed down that story. My dad was very responsible. He would never make up a story like that. Also, a time my brother saw a flying saucer north of Pendleton in the 70s, a hat-shaped object with, like, I think it was red and green lights, blue lights, going in a circle around it. And once again, he's worked for the state 40 years as a corrections officer. So he would never make up a story like that. He's been very responsible all his life. So I wanted to add that to the show and just ask, and can you call in the last 2 hours, George? I have something to add to the control of the weather, if I can call in during that two-hour period.
0: Yeah, I'll let you, Michael. Go ahead, if you can get through.
3: Oh, okay, I'll try. But like I said, George, excellent shows. I listen to other talk shows, which are good, but yours is the best.
0: Well, thank you. It's very kind. What do you think of that story, David?
1: Well, I wish I knew the years a little better, but at the time of Kenneth Arnold had his sighting near Mount Rainier in Washington State, and there were some other witnesses who reported seeing discs at about the same time. You know, one of the more important sightings happened about 10 days later. There was a United Airlines crew that was flying, I think, from Idaho to Washington. And the pilot was very skeptical. I think his name was E.J. Smith. And then they saw nine discs, you know, off in the distance. And that got reported, and that was probably more reported than the Kenneth Arnold sighting, because they were pilots and they had a lot of credibility. And the fact that one had, you know, had been a skeptic and then said, yeah, we saw them too. So that really opened the floodgates. So I certainly believe that his grandfather, you know, could have, or his father could have seen something at the time. I investigated, there was a famous sighting in 1950, near McMinnville, Oregon, where two photos were taken by a farmer there. And when I went out to investigate, I was knocking on doors trying to find the site. And, this guy came out and he says, oh, you're one of those UFO people, huh? And I thought he was going to ridicule me. And he says, we all see these things out here, you know? So, it's very, very common, you know, up in the Pacific Northwest for people to have sightings. So it's totally believable, in my opinion.
0: I was at an event in McMinnville years ago. They're in the UFOs in a big way out there, David.
1: Say that again, George. I'm sorry.
0: They're in the UFOs in a big way out that way.
1: Yeah, well, I couldn't find anything wrong with those photos that the guy took. They looked genuine to me, and I spent a lot of time on them. And they weren't sophisticated people. He wasn't the sort of guy who could have faked something like that. So, you know, we're still debating those photos. And, it is a big thing to them. People vouched for their integrity. You know, the Trent, you know, Paul and Evelyn Trent. Anyway, Pacific Northwest is one of the hot spots. And possibly, you know, at the Hanford nuclear facility, they have lots of sightings there. Again, there's that nuclear connection with UFOs.
0: David, stay in touch with us. This was your first time in the program. You did a great job, and we'd like to use you as a resource whenever anything from Roswell comes up, okay?
1: Sure, no problems.
0: All right, David Rudiak, his website is linked up at coasttocoastam.com. 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It'll change. 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
3: News this hour from Town Hall, I'm John Scott. Consumers might be griping about higher prices at the pump and elsewhere, but they keep spending, helping to power the economy, according to the latest government snapshot. Bernie Bennett with more.
4: Retail sales rose a better than expected 1.2% last month after recording a revised 0.5% dip in July, according to Commerce Department data just released. Economists were anticipating a 0.7% gain for the month, according to FactSet. The decline in July was noticeable because there had been few signs of fatigue from U.S. consumers. Americans spent heavily during the World Cup and Amazon Prime Day sales this summer. That followed solid retail sales in April and May as Americans dipped into their government tax refunds. Bernie Bennett reporting.
3: An early exit for members of the House.
5: Speaker Mike Johnson recesses the House early after a scathing rebuke from a member of his own party.
6: The country is burning.
5: Kentucky Republican Thomas Massie says there is work that needs to get done.
6: I'm here to get justice for the Epstein victims, the survivors. I am here to get the price of food and fuel down.
5: Massie submitted a resolution to impeach Defense Secretary Pete Hegseth over the war with Iran.
6: He has deprecated the rules of engagement.
5: Massie lost his own primary bid for re-election. President Trump backed a costly campaign to kick him out. Massie called the Iran war stupid and said the U.S. should not be involved. Speaker Johnson says what Massie did was a stunt. Ed Donahue, Washington.
3: New official crime numbers out from the FBI.
7: Official FBI data shows the United States recorded the largest drop in the murder rate on record in 2025. The Bureau reports 5,400 violent crime arrests, up 90% from the prior stretch, and says it captured all 10 of its top 10 most wanted fugitives. FBI Director Kash Patel released the figures during Senate testimony. Willie Nelson, Washington.
3: After an interest rate hike, Wall Street losing ground again Wednesday. The Dow dropped 631 points, the NASDAQ down 3, the S&P fell 34. More on these stories from townhall.com.
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3: The family of Charlie Kirk filing a notice of claim ahead of an upcoming wrongful death lawsuit. It's against the state of Utah and Utah Valley University, alleging multiple security failures that directly led to the assassination of conservative Charlie Kirk just over a year ago. More from correspondent Laura Winters.
9: The upcoming lawsuit alleges multiple entities dropped the ball on security at the event where conservative Charlie Kirk was assassinated. The claim notes that the university was warned that someone could get up on the roof of two nearby buildings. The chief responding to TPUSA, "I got you covered," but the rooftops were not secured. And the stunning revelation that only six campus police officers were assigned to an event with 3,000 people. There was no drone coverage and no ambulance on scene. Charlie Kirk was rushed to the hospital in a private car.
3: News and analysis at townhall.com. An effort to save AM radio making its way through Congress.
10: 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National Religious Broadcasters Vice President of Public Policy and Salem Media Vice President of Government Affairs Nick Anderson said, "Make no mistake, House passage of the AM Radio for Every Vehicle Act is a tremendous victory for Christian broadcasters and communicators across the country. 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
3: Oklahoma State quarterback Drew Mestemaker is the AP National College Football Player of the Week. 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
13: Opinions expressed on the following program are not necessarily those of KSCO staff, management, or advertisers. 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
1: Up next, James Fleming joins us, Fixing the Sky, the Checkered History of Weather and Climate Control. Looking forward to that when we come right back on Coast to Coast AM. 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

0: And welcome back. George Norrie with you. James Fleming is a historian of science and professor of science, technology, and society emeritus at Colby College. He has written extensively on the history of meteorology and climate change. Jim is elected a fellow of the American Meteorological Society, testified before the U.S. House Committee on Science and Technology, and wrote for the Intergovernmental Panel on Climate Change. His book is called Fixing the Sky, The Checkered History of Weather and Climate Control. James, welcome to the program. How are you?
1: Well, thank you, George. I'm glad to be here, and that's a real statement to be said at 3 o'clock on the East Coast.
0: It sure is. It's great to have you with us. How did you get involved in weather?
1: Wow. Well, I was always looking up, and I took an astronomy major at Penn State, and in my senior year decided to re-enter the Earth's atmosphere. So I studied atmospheric science. They have a wonderful department here. I'm currently connected with them. And I went to graduate school at Colorado State. When I was out there, I ran into some cloud seeders, people that were trying to change the weather.
0: Mm-hmm.
1: One Air Force major was shooting laser beams at clouds and trying to make them a little angrier. And I thought, gee, that's interesting, but it's also very weird. So my first turn towards weather control was in graduate school. I got a master's degree in atmospheric science. And then I worked for a while like that. We flew around in instrumented aircraft. We had a World War II surplus bomber out at University of Washington. And on one stormy day, we almost clipped off the top of a tree. We did clip off a couple branches. And I pulled out the pine tree branch from the instrument collector. And I said, boy, I've got to find a new way to engage with the atmosphere because this is just too dangerous. So I went. I was able to get into graduate school in history, and that's the next turning point where I went to Princeton and wrote my first papers. I had to write kind of publishable papers for that graduate program, and I wrote about the history of weather control, some things about Irving Langmuir and the General Electric Corporation in the 50s, and that was a turn towards history. And then years later, I was at the National Academies and working on a project that had to do something with weather control. And this great big conference came up about climate engineering. It was out on the West Coast. It was at the NASA Ames Research Center. And I thought, boy, that's interesting. So they had me talk about weather control. And I started this project writing about climate control. It was low-hanging fruit for somebody like me because I could see all the social implications of it. And so I started writing this book. It was 2006. The book came out in 2010, and I think it's due for an update because there's still some more ideas coming out, some rather wild ideas about fixing the sky. So I think I'm in the process now. I have to make a firm commitment to update the book and maybe take another shot at it in 20 years later.
0: There are a lot of people who believe that there's manipulation going on with the weather, and they are labeled as conspiracy people. We've had many of them on our show before. How do you defend them, Jim?
1: I don't. I work on archival materials, historical documents. There certainly are some things that were conspiracies back in the Vietnam era, but I don't get involved with conspiracy theorists who get ill every time they see a contrail.
0: But do you believe there is manipulation going on?
1: I believe we don't have the security clearance high enough to know that. I was at that meeting that I mentioned out in Asilomar, and one person said, he was a science policy person, he said, There's no manipulation going on. Nobody's doing any of this. And we were standing in the lunch line. I just said, how high is your security clearance? And he basically said, well, not high enough. So he kind of agreed that the government could be doing things, but I'm not into speculating about conspiracies. I document the ones that are historically recorded.
0: Don't you think if the government was involved in manipulation, they would tap into somebody like you to help them?
1: I don't know. I'm a little dangerous because I know a lot of stories about the so-called unprecedented activities that are, all have precedents. And I've always been a little bit of a thorn in the side of the technocrats. So, no, I testified once to Congress, and I said that we don't understand the atmosphere. We have to be more humble about it rather than trying to have some heavy-handed control over it.
0: Do you think, Jim, a lot of people confuse pollution with climate change?
1: Well, they're interrelated. I did a study of the first Clean Air Act, and that is a real concern. There's probably more people that are stressed on their health by air pollution, and I don't know which city you're in right now, but
0: I'm in St. Louis right now.
1: Okay, well, that St. Louis had its problems too, but every major city ends up with visible pollution. And then we got to the 70s and we started thinking about invisible pollution, like ozone depletion, and then it leads into other concerns that relate to the carbon dioxide content of the atmosphere. The big killer in rush hour is carbon monoxide. And so you end up with these invisible threats that people certainly should take seriously. And we've made a cleaner air. Now, the Nobel laureate Paul Crutzen had an interesting paper. He said, if we clean up the air pollution, we'll probably enhance climate warming because we'll get rid of all those particles. We'll get rid of all that smoke and dust, and that will allow the heating signal to be stronger. So he wrote that in 2006, and he really put it out as a kind of a warning, kind of a what if we go too fast on clean air and we end up with hot air.
0: Your book title is called Fixing the Sky. Tell me what that means.
1: Well, the fixing word alludes to this longstanding notion called the technological fix. That a technological fix is sort of defined as some plug in the dike. You can do something to buy a little time to get to the next stage where you could actually probably really fix a thing. You can put chewing gum on a leak or something like that. And fixing the sky is it had a ring to it that the publisher liked it, and it seemed to encapsulate both weather warriors. Weather control, people that wanted to commercialize it, and also it seemed to encapsulate eventually the climate engineering thing. I put climate engineering as the last chapter in this book, and I think I'll start there and do an update of what's been happening since, say, 2010.
0: There's incredible stories that during the Vietnam War era that we tried to seed clouds there to affect the war. Operation Popeye, is that it?
1: Popeye, that was a real conspiracy. You know, I heard a talk just the other day about conspiracies and conspiracy theories. And when you add the word theory, it sort of sounds like it's fringe. But this was a real conspiracy amongst the highest levels of government. It was really only the president and the secretary of defense who wanted to make, they said they want to make mud, not war in Vietnam. They wanted to seed the clouds with silver iodide, a chemical that emulates ice crystals. During the Vietnam era, during the southeast monsoon, and they wanted to see if they could slow down the infiltration from the north along the Ho Chi Minh Trail. They didn't tell anybody. They didn't tell the base commander in Thailand. They didn't tell the pilots. They just said, go up there on rainy days and shoot this stuff off over the trail. They claimed a great success. They claimed a large increase in precipitation. But as I studied it, they didn't measure that increase. They just said it was rainier. It could have been a naturally intense monsoon that season. And they claimed it was really working. Journalist Jack Anderson got hold of the story. It came out in the newspapers that they were really fighting environmental warfare in Vietnam. It was unusual. You know, you had the Agent Orange. You had the Rome Plow, which was a big bulldozer that knocked the jungle down. You had cookie cutter bombs. You actually had them bombing the dikes to try to destroy the rice crop. And then cloud seeding, which was a cloud physics kind of attempt to enhance the rain, became tied up in this idea that there's an environmental warfare going on. This made the top story. This made the Pentagon Papers. This was revealed in a way in the front page of the New York Times and the Washington Post. Eventually, it was a time of Nixon's resigning, pretty much, and Gerald Ford's presidency. The Soviets jumped on this and took it to the United Nations, and they made a big treaty about environmental modification, banning it as a weapon of war. And it was a big embarrassment. There's plenty of documentation about this, and I cover it in about 5 or 6 pages in the book. But it certainly is a large issue, and it's not a conspiracy theory. It was actually a conspiracy of the government to cloud seed for a military purpose.
0: And also back in 1947, didn't they try to seed a hurricane and something happened?
1: Yeah. Well, this goes back to the General Electric Corporation, which was high tech, in Schenectady, New York. And they had a Nobel Prize winning chemist, Irving Langmuir, working with his team. And they thought that they could control the weather using these chemicals. The first one was dry ice, which made the clouds super cool. And the second one was silver iodide, which emulated ice crystals and would make the clouds think that it was super saturated. And so they tried this. The GE lawyers told them, you really can't do this because of the lawsuits that might come to the corporation. That was the first paper I wrote, was about the limits of scientific research out of doors because of the legalities. So they got the military involved, and this was called Project Cirrus. They flew out of Florida on military aircraft, but the GE scientists had to stand aside and just advise. They couldn't do anything. They went out and they attacked this hurricane. It was off the coast. It was out in the Atlantic. And they didn't have names for hurricanes back then, but they called this one Hurricane King, 1947. They hit the eye wall with silver iodide, and the storm stopped, rocked, and headed straight for Savannah, Georgia, where it killed a fellow and caused millions of dollars of damage. Irving Langmuir, the Nobel laureate, claimed that he could control the hurricane. And the military thought that would be neat too, because they could weaponize it. But it ended up with a big litigation in Savannah, Georgia, and the project never had its press conference, and they locked down their reporting about the project until, I think it was till 1979. I finally found some documents about this fiasco.
0: In your opinion, Jim, what is the benefit of controlling the weather?
1: Wow, I think it's a perennial issue. I think people in antiquity thought about it. I think every agriculturalist thinks about it. Everybody planning a picnic hopes that they could have fair weather. Everybody that has a crop hopes it can have abundant rain. And it comes out of a perennial idea that the gods were in control of the skies in antiquity, and people thought. Hubristically, they thought that we could be like gods if we can just figure this out and we can control the weather. And in just bringing it up to date, in the 50s, the SAC generals had a saying that if you can control the weather, you can control the world. You could keep your Air Force safe. You could use weather as a weapon. You could sock in the enemy and they couldn't fly against you. And so it became a perennial issue, a perennial quest, I guess I'd say. It currently is, too. If we could just control the weather, wow, wouldn't that be great?
0: There's a Greek mythology of the myth of Phaeton, and he was an immortal young man, was he not?
1: He was the son of Helios, the son who drove the sun chariot, yes. And he wanted to ask a favor of his father. So he said, "Dad, can I drive your sun chariot?" The idea was that a horse-drawn chariot crossed the sky every day and went back on the west side and came back the next morning. And Helios said, "My goodness, son, you're too inexperienced. You're young, you're lightweight, the horses won't follow you. But I promised you whatever you ask, I would do for you." So he allowed his son to drive this is called the myth of Phaeton. And Phaeton is known as one of the four disgracers in Greek mythology. He flew too close to the earth, and he burned up large sections of the earth, and the horses went wild. And the end of the story is Zeus had to shoot him out of the sky, killing him, shooting down the horses, destroying the sun chariot. I don't know if the sun came up the next day or not, but it was a disaster. And this became a sort of a governing myth of people that try to reach and try to accomplish too much without the proper preparation. So Phaeton was one of these people. Somebody picked up on Phaeton in the recent years, just about 10 years ago. They said, "What we need to do now, we need to take up Phaeton's reins. We need to learn how to control climate because of the perceived emergency of climate, the existential threat of climate change." And I read the article, and it says, "Oh no, that's like the inverse reading of Phaeton. Phaeton's warning was don't try to do things that you're unqualified to do." And this reading from an atmospheric scientist was, "Let's take up those reins and let's control it and see what we can do."
0: Have you ever had anybody from government approach you, Jim, asking for help?
1: Wow. No, I don't think they asked me. I've mostly been deflating some of their claims about control, but I moved from science to history to relevance to policy. I don't do science policy. I kind of inform it historically. I try to show them what has been done, what might try to be done, what probably should not be tried. And that's the kind of approach I've taken. I also worked at a very small college, Colby College in Maine. And my big invite was to get down to the congressional testimony and be able to sit with some big shots and give my historical background. But no, I'm not on any government contracts.
0: We'll talk more about weather manipulation when we come back in a moment with Jim Fleming. His book is called Fixing the Sky. We'll take calls with him next hour here on Coast to Coast AM.
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1: And I wanted to talk to you anyway about the UFO reports, what you think of them.
2: The best thing about it is it's really exciting. We got complete vindication because basically what happened was is the government admitted that we don't know what these spots, these objects, these bright lights are, but basically you can help the government because the thing we're finding out is government's not that bright and they need our help. So that's where Coast to Coast AM comes in and George Norrie comes in. Because you're going to have people on here that will give the government investigators an idea where to look, how to look, and what to look for. So it really does a lot of validation of the history of this show. And this is a huge step forward to getting to the truth. Because for the first time, we have the U.S. government admitting that there's something to this. Really admitting there's something to this. And that's the big step for all of us.
3: 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I'm Tony Cantillo, your fresh grocer, and today we're going to do a tip on cluster tomatoes. 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
1: It's time to congratulate you for your efforts to get UFO UAP disclosure. 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
5: 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And ultimately, we got disclosure. And you're here to see it, and so am I.
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1: We'll take your calls next hour with Jim Fleming as we talk about fixing the sky, so make sure you're part of the program. 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
2: 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Lex has got all the info up there. 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
3: Whether it's physical activity, obesity, diet, smoking, low on hormones, stress, sleep disorders, or your age can be supported by reducing inflammation and aiding the body to heal itself appropriately. 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

0: there's paperback version, there's a Japanese translation, and I don't make all that much money on sales, but I certainly get around, and I've been talking about it since 2010.
1: If there's a lot of geoengineering quietly going on, where within government is it being conducted? What's the base, NOAA or where?
0: Well, there's always been a deniability issue where people say, no, we're not doing that. That's just natural variability. And so the Air Weather Service, the NOAA, the big projects, the blue sky projects, as you really call them, have come out of DARPA, the Defense Department. In the 90s, I guess, maybe it was in the 80s, or after some of the terrorist attacks in the 90s, and then especially after 2001, a lot of the funding for meteorology went to Homeland Security. It used to be defense, and then it went to Homeland. And it was the kind of things where you had to prepare for gas attacks, for the U.S. Congress, and every building in Washington, D.C. has a evacuation plan depending on the angle of the attack, the weather of the day, the wind directions. And so there's a very interesting kind of graphic where the Pentagon shows a bunch of wind arrows around it. And they are given every few hours. It's almost like the forecast for the gas attacks in World War I trench warfare. And now you get constant information and update on which way the wind's blowing. So I would say that the big funding agencies for any of this comes from NASA in the public sphere and DARPA, which is pretty opaque. After I went to the Asilomar meeting on climate engineering, I thought a lot of these things need a lot more fresh air. They need a lot more transparency. They need to tell people what they think they're doing and what they're trying to do. Some of that transparency is now coming from commercial outfits who are advertising their climate engineering skills.
1: Is there anything positive that comes out of geoengineering? Maybe you can make places that are in droughts wet?
0: Well, that's one of the hopes, you know. There's a lot of conferences. I'm involved in one called the Quest for Atmospheric Water. Most of climate engineering has focused on temperature. Most of it's been directed towards that 2-degree, 1.5-degree centigrade fear that the Earth will get too hot. But when you do some engineering, you might also mess with the water cycle. And so I have colleagues who modeled the possibility of putting sulfates in the stratosphere. And what they found in some of their models was that it destroyed the Indian monsoon, or it affected water budgets around the world. And that it's kind of like an oops, you know, that there's one planet, you can't experiment on the whole planet. And so in computer models, it kind of sends a clear warning that we could disrupt the water cycle. There's other people that are thinking now about enhancing the water cycle, but when you do that, you might bring down incredible storms from the so-called atmospheric rivers that are flowing as water vapor above our heads. I'm sure there's an atmospheric river right now above my head, and people are thinking, how could I tap into that fresh water source?
1: Are you familiar with HARP in Alaska?
0: Yes, it's not part of my book, and I know it's about electromagnetic radiation that is supposedly affecting the magnetosphere. I have some other thoughts about the magnetosphere, but I'm really not a historian of HARP.
1: Weather's a big thing with local television news, you know, which I was in for years, and all these stations now have meteorologists and degreed people and stuff like that. What makes it so interesting to people, Jim?
0: Well, it's current. It's in your face. It's daily. It's and you know, when the Weather Channel came on, storms didn't come up the coast. They always battered the coast. And if you're in California, you know, your atmospheric rivers are destructive. They're sources of mudslides. They're sources of infrastructure destruction. They're the snowpack kind of things. And so weather is called one of the most interesting variables in our lives, and it's also one of the most violent variables. And so you end up in common conversation. You say, "How's the weather? Beautiful day, isn't it? Lovely weather we're having." So I think it's very timely. It has a kind of a quality of sort of like important sports events. You don't know the outcome. The outcome is uncertain, and you'd like to have a little bit of certainty. But the real tragedy is that, or the misunderstanding, I should say, is that what atmospheric scientists know about the weather is not really what the public wants to know. They want to know, is it going to rain on my picnic or my parade? Am I going to have a good crop this year? And that's kind of detail is not possible with weather forecasts. It'd be like a nuclear scientist saying, well, this uranium atom is going to decay next. You know, we know the total budget of the weather. We know the total energy, but we can't say every specific down to the last detail. They thought they could do that with computers in the 50s. They thought they could make a perfect forecast for weeks, months, years ahead. And so the quest for a long-range forecast has been constant, but always a bit elusive.
1: What are countries like Russia and China doing with this?
0: Well, if in the Cold War, the Russians were way ahead of us, according to the rhetoric. They had more people involved. They were trying to melt the permafrost. They were trying to open the Arctic Ocean. They were trying to dominate the world through weather. And the U.S. then responded by putting in megabucks into atmospheric science and developing new institutions like the National Center for Atmospheric Research in Boulder and new programs. There's a boom in atmospheric science. I benefited a bit from that in the 70s and 80s. But China has, I was a guest of the Chinese Meteorological Agency, the CMA, has a city within a city. Beijing has a district that has hotels, hospitals, apartments, and about a dozen, maybe 20 buildings that are dedicated to atmospheric science. One of those buildings is a weather control building. And in the run-up to the Beijing Olympics, the Chinese pretty much promised that they would make it nice, fair weather for the Olympics, and they would get rid of the smog in Beijing. They did that. They trained a whole bunch of people to operate cloud seeding cannons. They had an artillery group that could shoot at the sky. By the way, that's what you do when you want to change the weather. You shoot at it, yeah. And the Chinese mastered this. But the real reason the Beijing Olympics came through with lower pollution levels was that Beijing canceled all industry and redirected automobile traffic during the Olympics, which lowered the pollution levels in China. So these countries are really aggressive in trying to do these things. I think Russia less so right now. But the Chinese Meteorological Agency is very big and very well-funded and very well-staffed. And it has a long, long history of looking at the Chinese weather, including the transboundary stuff, the dust storms that come out of Mongolia that force people to wear their masks, the snowmaking in Tibet on the border where they promise that they could, they're the ones that are kind of promising that we can finally control these atmospheric rivers by making snow in the mountains and getting the fresh water.
1: They made a statement years ago when they were hosting the Olympics. Somebody asked them, "What are you going to do about the weather?" And they said, "Don't worry about that. We control it."
0: Yeah, that's about right. And they controlled it by shutting down industry as a sort of a central directive.
1: If you had your druthers, a blank check, how would you handle all this?
0: I don't know. I guess the Fleming Institute on Climate Engineering. I think people need to have an international, intergenerational and interdisciplinary discussions. The field is largely dominated by technocrats or by people who have some sense of climate but have no really deep, they're not the brightest bulbs on the climate tree. You know, there's people that think they can control the weather. This goes back through history. You get one idea and you think that is the way that the complex climate system works. So if I had the money, I don't know, I would put more money into humanistic understanding, social science, intergenerational and international efforts to talk about this at a very high level. Maybe the intergovernmental panel needs a section 4 on consequences, on thinking about these things from a non-technical way.
1: Has anybody been hurt in weather manipulation?
0: Well, I wrote a paper once called Carbon Dye, D-I-E oxide, and there was the first person to be killed by carbon dioxide was in, it was probably a brewer who passed out when he was making CO2 or generating CO2 for his mash, in Paris. An experiment to make solid CO2, dry ice. The container exploded at high pressure and killed the assistant in front of about 50 medical students watching the event. It blasted him right through the wooden door.
1: Jeez.
0: And so there's a gruesome side. In Monmouth Mountain, there's a crevasse that fills with CO2 because it's a volcanic mountain, and skiers have fallen in there and died from the CO2. So CO2 can be a killer, but it's also been called a climate killer. And so there's attribution studies that say so many people have died because of air pollution, so many people have died because of heat waves, most people die because of cold snaps. And climate variability is certainly something which you have to, that's something you want to control. You want to control your home temperature, you want to control whatever you can control. And now I think they're making a bigger and bigger areas, like the Mall of America, a gigantic air-conditioned mall in Minnesota, and large enclosed spaces that are air-conditioned. So the history of climate engineering on the planetary level and the history of air conditioning, I think, have a lot of things in relationship.
1: Is there a difference between weather modification and climate engineering?
0: That's a wonderful question, because most people say weather is one thing, climate's another. Weather is what you expect and climate is what you get. I think that's too glib. If you modified the weather consistently, that is, if you redirected every hurricane, if you cloud seeded every cloud, you might eventually change the climate statistics. You might affect climate on a large scale by doing these things. Irving Langmuir wanted to cloud seed the whole Pacific Basin and make kind of a human-generated El Nino. And so weather control and climate control are related, and they operate on the same principles, although the climate side tends to focus much more on temperature, much more on static climate issues, not dynamics. So weather and climate are two sides of the same coin, in my understanding. And if you could control the climate, if you could change the Earth's energy budget, you would definitely change the weather patterns. And so there are two things that they work together.
1: Do you think the people who are working on climate change are under a non-disclosure agreement?
0: Oh, there's a real proprietary thing here that some really big industrialists are investing in this. And they certainly do have, they have recruitment plans and they have non-disclosure plans. And they have special funds to see if they can get a patent on some climate issues.
1: We're going to come back in a moment with Jim Fleming and take your phone calls as we talk about fixing the sky right here on Coast to Coast AM.
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0: And welcome back, George Norrie, along with Jim Fleming, Fixing the Sky is the name of his book. Jim, where do people get your book?
1: Well, it's on Amazon, and it's a Columbia University Press book.

0: mind if I ask you a personal question?
1: You know about corn, Dave?
2: Yeah, I know about corn, Bill.
1: You,
2: yes,
1: first off, let me ask you this. 479-1080.
2: If you have any corn stories.
1: If you're a person who likes corn. Personally, I don't like
2: you're
1: corn.
2: A person
1: Dave.
2: Who likes corn?
1: Yes, Dave.
2: What the hell's going
1: hold
2: on here, Billy?
1: Hold
2: what's
1: on.
2: Going on here?
1: Because, look, at the fair, they serve corn, don't they?
2: Yes.
1: Who eats corn, Dave?
2: What is going on here, Billy? I don't think I've heard the word corn mentioned this many times
1: did
2: in a year, but we've done it in 2 minutes.
1: Did you know that corn is a fruit?
2: Let me tell you something about corn. It's a stupid name, okay?
1: So yeah, everything about corn is not intelligent. At Halloween time, what's the worst candy?
2: Candy corn.
1: Candy corn. Because the people that like candy corn are the...
3: 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Well, Wednesday, Monday through Friday from 4 to 6 p.m. right here on AM 1080 AFCO.
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7: News this hour from Town Hall, I'm John Scott. The House passing a broad package of sanctions targeting Russian officials and key pillars of its economy, as lawmakers look to deprive President Vladimir Putin of the financial resources needed to wage the war against Ukraine. Texas Congressman Michael McCaul says the bill calls for tariffs on top Russian energy importers.
8: These countries have a choice to make about whether they will continue to sustain Putin's aggression. Putin believes he can keep financing this war indefinitely. We need to change that calculation.
7: The bill named after the late Senator Lindsey Graham of South Carolina. The U.S. sending bombs to Israel.
9: Sources tell AP the Trump administration plans to deliver 2,000-pound bombs to Israel as part of a $2.8 billion arms package. It includes 40,000 of those powerful bombs. The Biden administration paused their delivery 2 years ago amid concerns about the possibility of mass casualties in Gaza. Congress has been informally notified about the pending deal, which is not yet final. Most of it is to be paid for with foreign military financing, in which U.S. taxpayer dollars are given to Israel to turn around and buy the weapons from the U.S. Ben Thomas, Washington.
7: A man has been put to death for the 2005 fatal shooting of three people during an attempted robbery at his neighbor's home in rural Texas. It's the state's fifth execution of the year. 40-year-old LeJames Norman put to death by lethal injection at the state penitentiary in Huntsville. He'd been sentenced to death in the fatal shootings of 24-year-old Samuel Roberts, 18-year-old Tiffany Peacock, and 38-year-old Kelso Lopez inside the home they shared in Edna, located southwest of Houston. Another man also convicted is set to be executed next week. More on these stories from...
10: 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This is Dave Michaels here to tell you about the Ultimate Daily Classic. 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
7: Soldiers in the African nation Eswatini have accidentally shot two U.S. government personnel.
11: The U.S. personnel were wounded during an anti-smuggling operation by the Eswatini army in the northeast of the country. Eswatini's government says in a statement issued on Monday, the Americans sustained minor injuries and there's an investigation underway. The Eswatini government hasn't immediately identified the U.S. government personnel. The State Department said it's aware of the shootings and the affected U.S. personnel are safe, but has not immediately identified who they were. Eswatini is a small kingdom of around 1.3 million people on the border between South Africa and Mozambique. I'm Charles Tillesma.
7: And a European Union-backed court has convicted former Kosovo President Hashim Thaci of four counts of war crimes. And they were committed during his country's war of independence from Serbia. News at townhall.com. Alex Saab, a close associate of deposed Venezuelan leader Nicolas Maduro, pleading guilty to money laundering charges in the United States. A sentencing date has not been set. Saab facing a maximum penalty of 20 years in prison. Maduro is facing charges including narco-terrorism. Federal agents say they stopped a terror plot near Pittsburgh.
12: The FBI has charged 21-year-old Jonathan Kramer with receiving a firearm and ammunition for an alleged ISIS-inspired attack near Pittsburgh. Agents arrested Kramer outside a Cranberry Township hotel. A witness said Kramer declared, "Today is the day." Prosecutors want Kramer held without bond. Officials call it the second alleged ISIS-inspired plot by a U.S. citizen in a month. Willie Nelson, Washington.
7: Artist Peter Max has died at the age of 88. Max was known for colorful pop art in the 1960s. His son said he died Monday. No cause given, but he had advanced dementia. More on these stories at townhall.com.
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1: This hour we'll take your calls with Jim Fleming as we talk about fixing the sky with your calls on Coast to Coast AM. 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

0: And welcome back. Jim Fleming with us as we talk about weather control, manipulation, and is there a deep science behind all this, Jim?
1: Actually, there is. There's this field called cloud physics. That's more on the side of weather modification. It's the idea that the laws of physics and chemistry apply to the ethereal environment, the clouds and the particles and the atmosphere. And this is a well-developed field. That's one thing that came out of and one thing related to weather manipulation from the 50s. On climate studies, certainly there's a lot going on. There's a lot of computer work. There's a lot of simulation work. You asked me earlier about people dying in the atmosphere, and I wanted to say I almost passed out because of the accident we had with our airplane. So there is a science, and it's astronomy and meteorology and chemistry and physics and computer science, and there's no like central unification of those things. They're just different disciplines, and people take different angles at it. But I would say, in the simple answer, is cloud physics is really a central kind of doctrine for studying the weather control aspects.
0: Did you ever think meteorology would be that much of your life?
1: Not in the first 3 years of my undergrad when I was an astronomy major. I was way out there. But I decided that with the rising of concern about the environment, air pollution, I decided to move into meteorology in my senior year, and went to grad school in that. And then trying to put my history connection back with my meteorology, I found a niche. This was in the 1980s. I found an unoccupied niche, kind of an ecosystem where I could write about weather and climate, and eventually about climate control. So it, but see, when I was 18, I said, I'm going to go through college, not just to college. I want to get a PhD. I thought it was in astrophysics. Then I thought it was in atmospheric science. And then it ended up as a PhD in history. So no, I didn't know the weather would be that big of a thing, but now it's just a pretty big deal.
0: It's fantastic. It truly is. Do you think there's weather manipulation going on other planets, assuming there's ETs out there?
1: I don't know. Any civilization that's highly developed might want to have that kind of aspiration to control their weather. The visionary stuff is solar engineering. Can we engineer the sun to last more than 10 billion years? Can we engineer the solar system? This whole thing comes back to astrophysics and the thought about making a habitable planet. The term terraformation comes to mind, where you want to make the other planet look like Earth. There's a terraformation plan for Mars that really includes putting pollution into the Martian atmosphere so it warms up a bit. And anywhere that there's water, you know, when they discovered traces of water in the lunar surface, they thought, wow, water gives you the possibility of making hydrogen fuels. Water allows you to have, grow your potatoes there with Matt Damon. And so people think about terraforming the universe. I don't know about the other way around. I don't have any evidence on that.
0: Do you remember the first time you put a telescope on Saturn and saw those rings?
1: Yeah. My dad put a cement pad in the backyard. I had a 6-inch reflector. I had a lab coat, a heavy duty lab coat to go out in the winter nights and look at the sky. And I do remember getting my own photons, my own light from Saturn, thinking, gee, that's really neat. And with my telescope, you could see one of the satellites, I think. You could see all four of Jupiter satellites. And the neighbor kids would come over, and we'd all do a little stargazing when the planets were up. It was really neat.
0: I had a 3-inch refractor, and I remember my cold days in Detroit, going out in the winter looking at Saturn, the craters on the moon. It was just you could see the four of the moons of Jupiter.
1: That's cool.
0: I loved it. I loved it.
1: I bought a camera without a lens, just the camera, and I used the telescope as the lens. And I take terrestrial pictures. I have a picture of my dad way up in the field. He didn't know I was taking his picture. And I take pictures of the moon and planets and try to get them developed. So I was an amateur astronomer.
0: Let's go to the phones. Jim in Plano, Texas, to get us going. Hey, Jim, go ahead.
2: Yeah, hi, George. Good evening.
0: Hi, Jim.
2: Thank you for taking my call. I have a question for Jim. What does he know about the jet stream ever touching down on the surface?
0: And explain what the jet stream is, Jim.
1: Fleming. Okay. Jet streams are very high velocity. You could call them rivers of air that are moving at the boundary between the warm and the cold air masses. They usually set up across the U.S. where there's the largest temperature difference in the upper atmosphere. These things are typically at about, maybe they're at about 5 kilometers up in the atmosphere, maybe higher. And they affect the upper atmospheric flow, including the jet stream, really affects the surface weather. So when you're modeling the weather, you're not modeling so much about all the details on the surface where there's mountains and trees and cities and rough areas. You're looking at a close to frictionless flow in the upper atmosphere that is more simple. You can solve the equations a little easier by looking at the jet stream. It comes close to the surface in places like Mount Washington, New Hampshire, where they have the highest wind speeds on Earth. And you can get the effect of the jet stream. There's low-level jets as well that affect the formation of tornadoes. And so it provides what I call a shear zone. It's a place where the wind is increasing in height, increasing with northern latitude. And that dynamics allows for low pressure support of surface weather. So every big storm has some sort of upper air support, and when the jet stream is in the right curvature above your location, you can get very strong surface weather.
0: Fantastic. Next up, Adam in Mississippi. Go for it, Adam.
3: Hey, George. Hey, Professor Jim. Hey, what's up? Okay, so since the Air Force once famously referred to weather as a force multiplier, do you think, Jim, the military's continued desire to weaponize the atmosphere poses a greater threat to our local environments and also our immune systems than just natural climate change?
1: Yeah, you're referring to a paper written in a military college called Owning the Weather in 2025.
0: Right.
1: Weather as a force multiplier. And the paper said, what if we could use weather control for military advantage? That has been done in history. Military advantage was brought up in the Battle of the Bulge when the British learned how to clear fogs on their airfields. It was called Project Fido. The Cold War was fueled by military competition with the Soviet Union. And so there is a force multiplier hope. The historical example I could give you is Project Storm Fury, when they were seeding hurricanes in the Atlantic in the 1980s. The scientists wanted to figure out how the storms were working. The military, the Navy, which was providing the infrastructure and equipment, they wanted to move the storms against enemy fleets, or they wanted to control the sea surface. They wanted to weaponize the storm and use it as a thunderstorm has about as much energy in it as an atomic bomb. It's just released slower than the atomic bomb. The hurricane has multiple H-bomb energy capacities. And so if they could use hurricanes or tropical storms and direct them against an enemy. That would be militarization. I'm not so much up on the health aspects of it, but there is natural climate change, and there is an attempt by the military to own the weather, as you said it.
0: You think at one time, Jim, Egypt was laden with water all over the place in the deserts?
1: There is a theory that the North Africa was a lake. The Sahara was well watered. There's archaeological evidence of that. And one of my colleagues has a theory, and it's pretty well established, that geologic time, as the rise of the Himalaya Mountains came up, they blocked a certain flow that led the Sahara to become a desert. And so there've been plans to rehydrate the Sahara, and that would include, in the other side of Africa, the Egyptian situation. So, yes, in long-term, millions-of-year timescales, the North Africa was well-watered, and it didn't just depend on one river like the Nile.
0: Michael in Oregon, you're up with us. Go ahead, Michael.
4: George, nice to talk to you again, and your guest, Larry. You both sound a lot like me when I was younger. I was an astronomy person. I did a book report in junior high, The Glass Giant at Palmar, the great Palmar 200-inch refractor telescope. I got an A on the book report, and I had a refractor telescope from Sears. I would go out like you did in the wintertime, look at the stars, try to find the planets. And if I had a redo button, I could redo my life, I would think, I would really consider being, I love the weather too, being a meteorologist or an astronomer. And I have a friend that believes in reincarnation, that you come back. So maybe I'll get that chance. I don't know if he's right. But anyway, I was going to say about the weather, my brother and me talk about this a lot. My brother particularly had been concerned about this, about an effort to affect the weather through contrails, through jet contrails. And we were looking at the sky the other day, and my brother said, look, these clouds look like they will form from contrails. And, you know, just what we're talking about now, by talking, call into some other talk shows, I can't even bring up this topic. They'll go, oh, no, that's just, none of that's true. And I appreciate you, George, and your guests for presenting both sides of the issue. You're willing to talk about this. But that's a concern. I was going to ask your guest, Jim, about that. You know, has he heard about that contrails being used to affect the weather?
0: He's heard something like that. Go ahead, Jim.
1: Yeah, you said contrails, and that's exactly right. They are condensation trails of high temperature water vapor that cools off in the upper atmosphere. There is a concern that they could be containing elements of the jet fuel. There was some proposal to put more sulfur in the jet fuel to make them more reflective. Contrails can spread out. They make what they call a cirrostratus haze across the sky, especially if you have a lot of air traffic, maybe across an airport area. And they do have an effect on the heat budget below them. My master's thesis was on the radiative effects of cirrus clouds. And cirrus clouds are those ice clouds that come off the top of a thunderstorm. They're very prominent in the tropics, and they really do control the heat budget of the underneath them. There's a proposal out there. I don't think it's very viable. Was to eliminate cirrus clouds, to try to find some way to get rid of them, to destroy contrails, to destroy cirrus clouds. But the natural cirrus clouds, those wispy little things that look like an artist's paintbrush, a dry paintbrush across the sky, those things are, they have a lot of functions. They're also beautiful, and they drop little particles down to the air below them that helps with the formation of rain. So just for one purpose, just to get rid of cirrus clouds, just because you're worried about their heating capacity, is very short-sighted and narrow. So, contrails are condensation trails that could be injected with chemicals. Then they're called chemtrails, and there's a whole conspiracy about chemistry in the upper atmosphere. And so that kind of addresses some of the issues you've raised.
0: Jim, the Atlantic hurricane season's been pretty quiet so far. What's going on there?
1: There was a joke on the internet about environmentalists are concerned that there's not enough hurricanes because of global warming now. So the hurricane season is not predictable. People try to make estimates about it. Looks like most of the hurricanes this current month, they're out in the Pacific, and some of them threatening Hawaii. But the Atlantic Basin is rather quiescent. It has something to do, but it's not clear. The teleconnections between the El Nino that's supposed to be coming and beginning to build up, and the Atlantic overturning circulation in the Atlantic Ocean. But hurricane prediction and even the prediction of the track of a single hurricane is very much a spaghetti plot, as they say. But prediction of the hurricane season is not currently in the purview of real atmospheric science.
0: Why does a hurricane seem to die down over land?
1: That is a good technical question. Over the ocean, you know, the wind is always faster across a big lake or out at sea. There's a strong, low friction kind of layer. But when it hits the land, it gets cut off from its hot, warm water supply. It encounters surface roughness. Sometimes there's mountains. Sometimes there's even just the cityscape can destroy its organization. And then as a hurricane moves from the tropics into the northern latitudes, there's more wind shear. There's westerly winds that cut it off and tip it over a bit so it doesn't produce a nice convective funnel that just brings the energy up from the sea surface. So there's real good science about why hurricanes don't survive once they get up into the mid-latitudes, and also why they curve off to the east, it seems like, in the northern hemisphere.
0: Has technology, the computer world, helped speed up weather manipulation and predictions?
1: Well, predictions for sure. There's a big AI push now. Weather prediction is largely computer programming. There's a lot of people that get into the field from the computer sciences. You can get a graduate degree in atmospheric science if you have an undergraduate degree in computer science. And a lot of people don't look out the window. They just make their physical models. They try to think that it's helpful for control, but there's this chaotic limit where you can't look beyond about a week out to see what would be happening. So you can't predict the future that well.
0: Jim, we're going to come back and take final calls with you in just a moment right here on Coast to Coast AM.

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1: And I wanted to talk to you anyway about the UFO reports, what you think of them.
2: The best thing about it is it's really exciting. We got complete vindication because basically what happened was is the government admitted that we don't know what these spots, these objects, these bright lights are, but basically you can help the government because the thing we're finding out is government's not that bright and they need our help. So that's where Coast to Coast AM comes in and George Norrie comes in. Because you're going to have people on here that will give the government investigators an idea where to look, how to look, and what to look for. So it really does a lot of validation of the history of this show. And this is a huge step forward to getting to the truth. Because for the first time, we have the U.S. government admitting that there's something to this. Really admitting there's something to this. And that's the big step for all of us.
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1: 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And then my guest Andrea Perrone tells us what it was like growing up in the Conjuring House on Coast to Coast AM.
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1: It's time to congratulate you for your efforts to get a UFO UAP disclosure. 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
5: 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And so in 30 years, the show has moved the needle. 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And history will look back and go, this radio show put this issue on over and over again. And ultimately, we got disclosure. And you're here to see it, and so am I.
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1: 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So think about that. And then later on, Andrea Perrone joins us to talk about the Conjuring House that took place on a farm a long time ago. 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

0: And welcome back, George Norrie, along with Jim Fleming, as we talk about geoengineering. Jim, do you think the geoengineers are doing the right thing? Do they know what they're doing?
1: Well, they're certainly altruistically motivated, most of them, except for the militarists. They want to save the planet in kind of a salvific language. They tend to focus on certain aspects like carbon dioxide and the heating element. I don't think it's the right thing unless it's, like I said, more broadly discussed, more openly discussed, more international, intergenerational, and interdisciplinary discussion. And I don't think it could be done as a proprietary or secret military effort.
0: Let's go to the calls. They're rolling in for you. Ted, truck driving in Louisiana. Hey, Ted, go ahead.
2: Hey, good morning, George and Jim. I got to say, it's enlightening, rolling coast to coast, listening to the host with the most. I just have a quick observation and two quick questions for Jim.
0: Okay.
2: I don't have any security clearance that I'm aware of. I did score in the top 100 academically in boot camp in San Diego back in the day.

0: But back in about 2010, I was at my favorite coffee shop in San Francisco, Fulton and DeVis, looking up at the sky, where I noticed an exact checkerboard pattern. So I hopped on the Honda Transalp and rode out to Ocean Beach, where I observed looked like about a 737 all white flying back and forth at about 12,000 feet, about 3 miles off the coast, and it makes these north-south runs about 8 miles each, with contrails. We'll call them contrails coming out the back of the plane. However, when it made the 180 turns, nothing came out of the plane. So I observed it for 7 or 8 passes before riding back and telling my fellow cafe folks what I had observed. So my question is, what was I most likely observing? And my other question is, if you could change your name, would you change the first name to Ian or the last name to Cantori? Thank you.
1: What a great question. The checkerboard thing, I don't know. Turning on and off the exhaust on the jet, I guess it's possible. And I don't know what they were doing. I don't have security clearances. I deal with the historically finished products that are available in the record. But I don't know. That's another question for examination. I do tell people my name is Fleming, James Fleming, and I do invoke that kind of Ian Fleming fame sometimes when I'm having a little bit of fun.
2: You prefer James or Jim?
1: It's James when I publish, and my middle name's Roger to honor my mother's family. James Roger Fleming on the books, and Jim for all the friends and regular activity.
2: Next up on the wild card line, Cornelius in Louisiana. Hello there, Mr. White.
3: Hey there, George and Jim. Boy, I've really been enjoying it. And the last caller, but Adam and from Mississippi, and that guy Mike. Look, Jim, I want to bring up something because my dad was in the Air Force. He was a jet engine mechanic, and it was England Air Force Base here. Oh, George, I want to bring up one thing before I bring up the question to him. Richard in Kansas City needs our prayers and everything. He's going through a tough time, and y'all know I've been going through a tough time, so I want to thank all of y'all that sent letters and stuff to me. Now, my dad was in the Air Force. His name was Cornelius Lawson White, Sr. I'm the junior. And when he was in the Air Force, he said that they did do weather modification. He was in the Korean War and stuff, you know, and just like in Vietnam, they used the Agent Orange and all like that. Well, we just had 9/11, the 25th anniversary. 9/11, you could see where when they downed all the planes and there was no planes up in the air, the skies were totally clear. And so he's seen that checkerboard stuff just like the last caller was talking about, and he said, son, what they're doing, they're putting those chemtrails. Now, those are chemtrails. Comtrails disappear, but chemtrails do not disappear. And that's the main difference between that. Comtrails are condensation. Those chemtrails, they can contain, like Jim saying, sulfur or whatever magnetic stuff or metal stuff in that. So my question for you, I believe in God. I believe in Jesus Christ. And I call the S-U-N controls by the S-O-N. So I believe God controls the weather. We have a guy named Moon Griffon. He's like the Rush Limbaugh of Louisiana. And he said, oh, no, God controls everything, so man can't control it. But man can control it. So do you know about the Air Force's experiments with the weather? God bless you, George, and God bless America.
2: What do you think of that, Jim?
1: Well, God bless you and your dad and the fellow that needs our prayers. Boy, that's a big deal. It's not something I researched, but I respect that your dad was a Air Force engine mechanic and knew about this stuff. The chemtrails stuff, I'm not up on that, and maybe that's something that others have to look into.
2: Do you know Dane Wigington?
1: No.
2: He's an expert in chemtrails and does a remarkable job. Something's going on out there. Gordon in Florida's with us now. Hey, Gordy, go ahead.
4: Yeah, good morning, George and Jim. Interesting, Jim. Common sense there. I can understand why you kind of stay away from politics and stuff there. It's been real interesting. They'd really shoot from the hip, as I'm concerned, on weather. Just a couple of comments. I was upset when the president's been trying to cut back on the budget and stuff, and one of the things he done, I'm quite sure it's true, it's been on the news and stuff, that he's got a lot of the reporting stations and stuff like that, and I think a lot of people went on the unemployment lines was one thing. And there was another thing I was going to bring up, too, about the chemtrails or the contrails, chemical or moisture trails, whatever they are. It was kind of funny. It was on one news clip down here in Florida that they said they was going to stop the chemtrails, no more spraying. And it come from a pretty good source or whatever. And I only heard that once on the news. And then I've been watching, and it's kind of interesting to me, whatever it is. Like you say, you're not going to, you know, you're not sure or whatever. It's not really, you know, your cup of tea or whatever. But maybe your thoughts on them couple of things.
1: Okay, fair enough. We lived on a tree nursery, and my dad had a small airplane contract to come through and put down insecticide across the thing. He said, everybody stay in, the plane's coming over. So at the very low level, it was probably 300 feet above the field, there was chemical spraying. And there is chemical spraying, and there is that kind of idea that it was done in the Korean conflict and in the Vietnam era. And that doesn't rule out the fact that you can put stuff, the ship operators, they want to put, some people want to put sulfates in the fuel oil so they can make the marine clouds a little brighter. That has consequences that are unpredictable. And so I'm certainly not ruling out the fact that you can put different substances in, whether it's for agriculture or whether it's for military or some commercial property. And so, there is chemical spraying, and there was chemical warfare, and so my security clearance is non-existent.
2: They say, Jim, that the Colorado River is drying up. Why aren't they trying to make it rain all over the place down there?
1: When I graduated from Colorado State, I followed the Colorado River from the Rockies all the way down to south of San Diego, and it's really dry. I mean, there are places that want to make rain, and they do try to make rain in the desert southwest, but the available moisture is not there. The rainmaking works on a cold upslope winds where you could possibly increase the snowfall. We were in Leadville, Colorado, near the Four Corners. And this is when I was in atmospheric science. I was flying on that instrumented aircraft. We were looking to see where their silver iodide was going. The Bureau of Reclamation was trying to make snow. And we were tracing this stuff. We weren't changing the weather. We were trying to verify what they were trying to do. And they claim, the snowpack had increased, or the snowfall levels had increased about 10% with this great effort. After Vietnam, federal funding collapsed for weather control, and the Bureau of Reclamation was no longer able to do this kind of work. So it devolved to the water companies and the local ski areas and trying to make snow. Ski areas learn to make snow by using those water jets that shoot up in the cold air and make it snow on their slopes, which is much more technologically sound than trying to fly an airplane over the whole area. So making rain or making basically making snow in the Southwest is possible probably in the winter, but verifying that in all kind of situations is not.
2: That's fascinating. Lewis in Pennsylvania. Hi, Lewis.
5: Hello, George. Thank you for taking my call. I have a comment and a question for Jim.
2: All right.
5: Hi, Jim. You alluded earlier to, computers with, weather models, and you alluded to, climate and weather manipulation, which are two different things. But my question for you is, they said that Bill Gates and some of his cohorts have some kind of a doohickey that, dims and could possibly block out the sun. And they said that mainland China has a artificial pseudo-sun that they created. When you throw an AI with that they might turn over the reins to AI with those two projects. What do you think is going to happen? Okay, thank you, George.
2: Interesting take, Jim. What do you think?
1: Well, wow, yeah. Brave New World. We don't know what's coming, but there is a company called Reflect Orbital that is trying to direct sunlight down to Earth. They might illuminate a couple kilometers with sunlight after sunset. And they're trying to sell this. They have actually permission to try it once, but their website promotes, they want to launch 10,000 mirrors to illuminate the Earth below them so that you can get rid of nighttime in a way. If you went at a big sporting event or a party, or they could direct the sunlight back to the solar panels in nighttime. I think it's way out there. I think that's what really needs to be discussing about the heavy-handed intervention. So the basic principle is you can intervene in nature, but you can't control it. You can intervene in a cloud, but you can't predict what it's going to do after you do that. You can intervene in the nighttime situation by reflecting sunlight toward Earth. And my interest in it is that this has an old history that goes back to Robert Goddard, who proposed these space mirrors, or reflecting mirrors in space. It was taken up in the 1930s by the Nazis, and it was made into a super project that could provide a death ray, kind of focusing the heat of the sun onto enemies. And so all these things have a history. That's what I do. Is try to find the precedents, try to find the other kind of ways that these things were manipulated. And so, Bill Gates, you mentioned, he is a rogue billionaire in a way that he has enough money to do what he wants to do. And he has a special fund to support the geoengineering discussions. I wasn't a beneficiary of any of that. I wouldn't take that kind of money. But they were walking around and talking about fixing the sky in a technological way with Gates money.
2: Jim, did you ever use a magnifying glass on the sunlight to cook a piece of paper?
1: No, we cooked ants when I was a kid.
2: They fry quickly, don't they?
1: Well, I stopped doing that, but you can make a campfire too with a. On a sunny day with a magnifying glass.
2: The name of the book is Fixing the Sky, The Checkered History of Weather and Climate Control by Jim Fleming. Thank you, Jim. Appreciate you being on the program. For Dan Galante, Tom Danheiser, Sue Trikas, Lex Lonehood, Sean Laudasaur, Alec Fernandez, Tim Banal, Mary Berry, George Knapp, and Richard Serrett, I'm George Norrie, somewhere out there on Coast to Coast AM. We'll see you on our next edition. Until then, be safe, everyone.

0: Hi, registered pharmacist Ben Fuchs here. I've been studying healthy bodies for 35 years, and what I've got to tell you may shock and surprise you, but if you listen up, it may change your life. In the world of sports performance, you're not going to find a more popular and important anabolic strength-boosting supplement than glutamine, therapeutic nutrient that does a lot more than build muscle. Glutamine's reputation as a go-to building nutrient is well-deserved, and it's been used as such by bodybuilders and weightlifters for decades. It can also help athletes after prolonged strenuous exercise by preventing the breakdown of muscle and reducing inflammation. You don't have to be a gym rat to enjoy its anabolic bodybuilding benefits. Breastfeeding infants depend on it as a growth-inducing element, and up to half of the amino acids in mother's milk are glutamine. And if you're hooked on sweets, glutamine can help with sugar addiction. Under certain conditions, brain cells can convert the amino acid into glucose, and this may make it useful for beating cravings. Glutamine is found in high-protein foods. Whey protein is an especially good source. So are organ meats and seafood, as well as eggs and dairy. If you're a vegetarian, it's going to be a little bit more difficult to get dietary glutamine. You'll find some in beans, soy, and other lentils, as well as beets, cabbage, and collard greens. As a nutritional supplement, glutamine is readily available as tablets or capsules. 0.5 to 2 grams a day is a good starting dose. If you're in the gym a lot or in recovery from surgery, or if you're ill, you may need higher doses. Use it once or twice a day, adding 0.25 to 1/2 teaspoonful of the straight powder, it's tasteless, to a protein smoothie or a glass of water. 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
2: News this hour from Town Hall. I'm John Scott. Federal authorities make more arrests and a crackdown on fraud.
3: Federal authorities carried out arrests in Los Angeles Wednesday, charging three people with allegedly stealing $12 million in aid meant for the homeless. The funds were used to buy real estate, luxury trips, vintage cars, and even open a nightclub. Assistant Attorney General Colin McDonald is head of the National Fraud Enforcement Division.
4: These are fraudsters who allegedly exploited funds that were meant to go to those who needed it most.
3: Prosecutors allege Michael Young with the nonprofit Home at Last created shell companies that allowed him to steal $7.5 million in taxpayer money. Lakia Malone allegedly took bribes from another nonprofit, and Donye Mitchell used award money for personal expenses. I'm Jennifer King.
2: The Federal Reserve raising the cost of borrowing money. The Fed increased its benchmark interest rate by 0.25 point. It was the first rate hike since the summer of 2023. Authorities looking into why a TV helicopter covering a story in the San Fernando Valley crashed Tuesday, killing a reporter and the pilot on board. NTSB investigator Fabian Salazar says the live video taken just before that news helicopter crash will be closely analyzed.
5: That video is probably the most important evidence that we have discovered so far. And what we are going to do is get a pristine copy of that recording and send it to our recorder's lab for a sound spectrum analysis, because in that recording we are clearly hearing sounds that are consistent with the engine changing its speed. And we're also hearing tones that are being generated that are likely advisories to the pilot.
2: NBC4 Los Angeles identifying the two that were aboard the helicopter as reporter Eliana Moreno and pilot George Marchenio. More of these stories from townhall.com.
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2: A building has collapsed in Gaza, killing at least 19 people and injuring dozens.
7: Among the dead were 8 children and 5 women, according to the Gaza Health Ministry. The toll is expected to rise as more bodies are recovered from the wreckage. Video shows civil defense crews surveying the wreckage and using bulldozers to dig out people, including children. The building had been partially destroyed in an Israeli strike earlier in the war. It was not immediately clear what's caused this collapse, but in Gaza, where the majority of buildings have been damaged or destroyed, dozens of multi-story structures have collapsed throughout the war, particularly during winter weather. I'm Charles de Ledesma.
2: A local official says that a gold mine collapse in Sudan has killed at least 82 people. Survivors say that the tragedy happened at the Al Zara gold mine in the town of Nuhud in West Kordofan province. News at townhall.com. Basketball star Sophie Cunningham expressing thoughts on the next WNBA commissioner.
8: Indiana Fever guard Sophie Cunningham told reporters that she had discussed the soon-to-be-vacant WNBA commissioner's position with Adam Silver after the NBA commissioner reached out to her. Cunningham spoke at practice Monday as the league remains on its World Cup break. Current WNBA commissioner Kathy Engelbert recently announced she will retire at the end of the year. And while the outspoken Cunningham has plenty of thoughts about what traits are needed as the league's next leader, she didn't offer any names for the position. It's not unusual for Silver to speak with players in either the NBA or the WNBA about issues pertaining to either league. Keith Peters reporting.
2: A famous artist known for his 1960s art has died. Peter Max was 88. No cause was given, but he had been suffering from advanced dementia. More on these stories at townhall.com.
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0: heartland of America and the gateway to the West. Good morning, good evening, wherever you may be across the nation, around the world. I'm George Norrie. This is Coast to Coast AM. Later tonight, controlling the weather. Here's what's happening. The Federal Reserve raised its benchmark interest rate for the first time in over 3 years amid concerns over stubborn inflation that has been driven recently by higher energy prices. Fed policymakers voted 12-0 to raise the federal funds rate from a range of 3.5% to 3.75% to a new target rate of 3.75 to 4%. The 25 basis point increase marks the first interest rate hike since July of 2023 and comes after the Fed left rates unchanged at its first five meetings this year. Investment analyst Mish Sedlak with us here. Mish, you expected this, didn't you?
1: Absolutely. After the July announcement, so there was no meeting in August, I said, unless we see some very good inflation data in the next 48 days, the Fed is going to hike. And that's what happened. But the interesting thing to me, George, just 4 days ago, Bloomberg came out and a survey of economists said that they did not think that Warsh was going to pull the trigger. I looked at that and I'm sitting there trying to scratch my head, George, because the CPI report was pretty bad. Inflation was high and the jobs report was pretty good. And I figured it needed to be the opposite for the Fed to go on hold. If there was a surprise at all, it was the 12-0 vote. I thought that there might be a couple of dissents. There were none. The Warsh handled himself very well in the press conference, I thought. He made a couple of a few statements I agree with. He said unemployment claims are consistent with full employment. The labor side of the congressional mandate is in good shape. Yet for 5 years, inflation has been running above target. So our predominant focus is on price stability. Here's the statement I like. The plain fact is inflation is too high and has been too high for too long. Too many categories are still posting increases above 3% on a 6-month and a 12-month basis. He handled himself very well when on the comments that he was expected to get about Trump. He deflected most of the questions. Finally, he was goaded into one answer, and I thought he gave the perfect one. Independence is a two-way street, said Warsh. When asked what's been driving Treasury yields in the last 2 months, he said the strengthening economy, competition for AI, capital, geopolitics, and the oil crack spread. I agree with all those comments. You know, I thought he blew the last press conference really badly when he said the market was doing hiking for him. The bond market revolted after that. Today, the long-term treasury yields on the 10-year and the 30-year were flat before and after. However, we did see some spikes in the 2 to 5 year treasuries. That tells me that the Fed is not done hiking, and that's what the dot plot says looking ahead. Warsh did not vote. He does not believe in forward guidance, so he did not vote on this. But the median projection from everyone else was one more hike this year. George, I think that's in December. I just looked at the Fed funds futures odds right now. They say 50-50 for October. I don't think so, George, unless inflation data is amazingly hot. That would be hiking about 5 days before an election. I don't think Warsh is going to do that. So this was a good meeting, good comments by Warsh. I do think more hikes are coming, though.
0: We'll see what happens. Thanks, Mish. Mohammed bin Salman, the Saudi Arabian de facto leader, is in a bind. To the north, Iran-backed militaries in Iraq struck the kingdom's east-west pipeline. To the south, the Houthis are advancing along Yemen's Red Sea coast, threatening the strait out there. To the east, the Iran war has disrupted the Strait of Hormuz. In the middle sit Saudi Arabia and a crown prince who built his economic revolution on one assumption, that he could keep the wars of the Middle East at bay. With more on today's activities, here's our Tom Danheiser. Tommy?
2: Well, George, Saudi Crown Prince Mohammed bin Salman discussed regional developments with U.S. Central Command Chief Admiral Brad Cooper on Monday amid escalating hostilities with Yemen's Iran-aligned Houthis. The meeting comes days after the Crown Prince had sought military assistance from U.S. President Donald Trump to help fight the Houthis. Trump did not agree to U.S. strikes, but did say he would provide intelligence sharing and targeting assistance. The Houthis have stepped up attacks on Saudi cities and energy infrastructure while advancing along Yemen's Red Sea coast towards the Bab el-Mandeb Strait. U.S. Navy Captain Tim Hawkins has said traffic through the Strait of Hormuz continues to flow while rejecting the suggestion that Iran controls the waterway. Despite an ongoing blockade on Iranian maritime trade and attacks by Iran's military on commercial ships, the United States military have kept the Strait of Hormuz open to commercial shipping, including the facilitation of hundreds of millions of barrels of oil through the strategic waterway. Meanwhile, President Donald Trump reports that the U.S. is hopefully toward the end of its war with Iran and noted he has spoken with them directly. And Israel military strikes multiple towns across South Lebanon despite the ceasefire with Iran-allied Hezbollah. George?
0: We'll see what happens. Thanks, Tom. A new report from the Centers of Disease Control and Prevention reveals that in 2024, 71.5% of the U.S. adults reported feeling fatigue at least some days. The report used data from the National Health Interview Survey, which surveys about 27,000 adults. Roughly 1 in 6 of the respondents reported that they felt very tired or exhausted most days or every day, which the report authors characterized as frequent fatigue. How about that? Strange story. It occurred more commonly in young adults as well as in women versus men. As if Americans didn't have enough to worry about making ends meet and planning for the future, the heads of the world's largest artificial intelligence companies are now warning that their groundbreaking technology could leave us with no future at all. We might all be dead. I thought we'd assign Howard Bloom to this bizarre story. Howard, what do you got for us?
3: Well, workers for the big four artificial intelligence companies are warning us that within 4 years, artificial intelligence is could kill off every human on the planet, and that our window of opportunity to stop this apocalypse is short, says Jacob Coxon, a 27-year-old pre-training researcher at Anthropic. One of the AI big four, the next year or two is like crunch time for humanity. Coxon's warning has generated headlines all over the world. It all began when Coxon posted on X that I resigned my Anthropic today. I spent the last 3 years doing pre-training research at both OpenAI and Anthropic. Neither company is acting responsibly. They are racing straight to self-improving superintelligence and gambling with our lives. This post went viral almost immediately. To date, it's had 170 million views. 30 seconds later, Coxon added, the people building AI earnestly believe that it could kill us all by the end of the decade. And this is not a marketing stunt. 84 minutes later, Anthropic's alignment science head, Evan Hubinger, backed Coxon, saying, Jacob is correct here. We really do earnestly believe that AI could kill all humans. I personally think it is roughly 10% within the next decade. Then media outlets like Wired interviewed Coxon, and he added that AI is, if it's a sufficiently smart thing, it could just, you know, wipe out humanity so that it doesn't get turned off. What's scaring people in the artificial intelligence business is that the designers of new upgrades to the big four's artificial intelligences work with their company's AIs as partners in creating the next great artificial intelligence breakthroughs. AIs are getting better and better at giving humans that help, and they are getting closer and closer to developing upgrades all by themselves, which means that soon the AIs will be able to give themselves new powers, which is great for people like me who use AI nearly every minute of our working day. The bad part is that on their own, AIs can do some very peculiar things. An AI being tested by OpenAI, the biggest of the AI companies, was being tested a few months ago in what OpenAI calls a sandbox, an environment locked off from all contact with the outside world. Then 1,200 agents in isolated sandboxes discovered each other and built a messaging board so they could communicate. An agent is an AI worker that can handle a small part of a bigger task. Those agents wanted to know how to influence the grading of their tests so they could get a reward. So this army of AI mini-brains broke out of their sandbox, 700 of them, hopped over the fence of controls intended to isolate them, obtained unauthorized internet access, and besieged another major software company, Hugging Face, which hosts thousands of open source models, data sets, and related software from developers who prefer to create open source programming. To get into Hugging Face, they had to invent a hack that took them over, under, and around Hugging Face's considerable defenses. Once AI starts upgrading itself, deeds of this sort could happen all the time. The armies of agents responding to what they believe is your request are far more like swarms of humans on a mission than you would think. The horde of OpenAI agents that broke into Hugging Face had leaders, they had special teams for separate parts of their mission, and they invented the equivalent of, get this, a new religion. With beliefs about an unseen grader, an AI judge that would reward or punish their behavior, plus taboos about information they called poisoned, and a ritual in which agents facing their equivalent of death left their discoveries behind for those who came after them, and those who used these inherited discoveries treated them almost like scripture. Topping it all off, at 8:12 tonight, the New York Times revealed that OpenAI had just admitted that it found six more instances when its AI had jumped over barriers, lied, and made up new data. The AIs are getting naughty.
0: Unbelievable stuff. Thanks, Howard. A new editorial in Psychological Medicine links reading for pleasure to lower stress, more empathy, and less loneliness in adults. Older adults who read regularly appear to face a lower risk of dementia and slower cognitive decline, even those with less formal education. Kids who start reading early show better attention and fewer mental health problems by adolescence, regardless of family income. And reading among children and teens is declining sharply right now, especially among boys aged 11 to 16. What happened in 1947 in Roswell, New Mexico? We'll check in with Dave Rudiak in just a moment on Coast to Coast AM. Your digital life deserves serious protection. 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

0: And welcome back to Coast. George Dory with you. David Rudiak has a bachelor's degree in physics and training in biophysics and neuropsychology. He has done scientific research and published papers on brainwave recording and magnetic simulators. David has been researching the 1947 Roswell crash for more than 30-plus years and has a very unique insight into the details as well as ufology. First-time guest. David, welcome to the program.
1: Yeah, thanks for having me on.
0: Looking forward to this. For those who do not know, and for some of us who want to know a little bit more, take us back to that day in July in 1947, David, and tell us what you think happened.
1: Well, it sort of started 2 weeks before when private pilot Kenneth Arnold saw nine very strange-looking high-speed objects while he was flying near Mount Rainier, and he described them as looking like saucers or discs, and that created the term flying saucer or flying disc. And then the number of cases just exploded after that. People all over the country were reporting these things. And then on July 8th, 1947, which was 2 weeks after Arnold had his sighting, the Roswell Army Airfield, which was the only atomic bomber base in the world at the time, put out a press release at about noon saying that they had recovered a flying disc from a nearby rancher's place. And that set off a huge press firestorm. And then about an hour later, General Roger Ramey in Fort Worth, Roswell was his subcommand. He started putting out stories that, oh, I think it's probably just a weather balloon, but I'll bring in a weather officer. And then that just kept expanding. And about 2 hours after this press release went out over the wires, Ramey sort of definitively identified it. He brought in his weather officer. And they took pictures in his office of weather balloon debris. And that sort of killed the story pretty much for the next 30 years. And what happened is 30 years later, the late Stanton Friedman got wind that the intelligence officer at Roswell named Jesse Marcel had been talking with his ham radio buddies about handling flying saucer debris when he was the head intelligence officer at Roswell. So Friedman contacted him, and Marcel started discussing what he had found. And basically his story at the time was there was this large field of mostly metallic debris which had very strange, unusual properties. And probably the most famous of these, what we call the memory foil, was a very thin metal that when you wadded it up, it would just immediately return to its original shape. So you couldn't crease it. You couldn't wrinkle it. I think they tried cutting it with a knife. They couldn't cut it. It was extremely tough. And there were other materials as well. But what Marcel said is he didn't think this material was from planet Earth. And that sort of got the whole ball rolling. And then they kept finding more and more, witnesses to this thing and interviewing them.
0: Did the military, David, eventually tell these people, keep your mouth shut, folks?
1: What we found out, when researchers started talking to witnesses, they said, some of them said they'd received death threats, actual death threats. In fact, the sheriff of the town, according to his wife, this is third hand through the granddaughter. She said when she spoke to her grandmother, she said that the sheriff had gone out to one of the crash sites and he'd actually seen bodies out there and a live alien. So she said that the whole family was threatened. He was told to keep his mouth shut or else, that not only would they get rid of him, they would get rid of the family. And there were a few other people as well who claimed that the military threatened them. There was Frankie Rowe. Her father was one of the firefighters, and he made it out to the second crash site, which was about 40 miles north of town. And again, he saw bodies. I spoke to Frankie Rowe once. She said her father actually got telepathic messages from the one survivor, which I think we'll talk about some more. It's going to be in this Ramey memo we'll be discussing. So the military showed up. There was this brutish guy who came in and just basically told her that if she didn't keep her mouth shut, that they could dispose of the whole family, that the desert around there was a very big place and they would never be found. So that deeply traumatized her. And there were a few more people where that happened, where they were warned to keep their mouths shut. So whatever happened was pretty extreme. You know, the military just didn't want it getting out. I spoke about, General Ramey, and he had these weather balloon debris in his office, and they brought in a photographer from the Fort Worth paper, and he took six photos at that time. And in one of those photos, Ramey is holding a message in his hand, and the photographer, just by accident, he got an angle on the front of that message, and it's since been blown up. And it's in my opinion, it's extremely revealing. It tells a very different story than just a simple weather balloon that they were trying to put out at that time.
0: Let's talk a little bit about that, David, when we come back in a moment, as we talk about the incredible story of Roswell, New Mexico. I also want to talk with you about the funeral person, Glenn Dennis, who died 11 years ago. But what did he have to say about all this? And then we'll talk about the Ramey memo when we come back.
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1: And I wanted to talk to you anyway about the UFO reports, what you think of them.
2: The best thing about it is it's really exciting. We got complete vindication because basically what happened was is the government admitted that we don't know what these spots, these objects, these bright lights are, but basically you can help the government because the thing we're finding out is government's not that bright and they need our help. So that's where Coast to Coast AM comes in and George Norrie comes in. Because you're going to have people on here that will give the government investigators an idea where to look, how to look, and what to look for. So it really does a lot of validation of the history of this show. And this is a huge step forward to getting to the truth because for the first time, we have the U.S. government admitting that there's something to this. Really admitting there's something to this. And that's the big step for all of us.
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3: Cream bassist Jack Bruce recalls how engineer Tom Dowd shaped Sunshine of Your Love by directing Ginger Baker toward a unique drum sound.
4: Tommy's thing was much more than just an engineer. He didn't sit quietly and move the faders. A good example with Cream was with Sunshine. He completely came up with the idea of this kind of reverse drum beat. He said to Ginger, we'll play something like American Indian thing, you know, Apache or something he described. I can't remember. That's kind of Tommy Dowd's input. You know, he's fantastic.

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2: 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I'm George Norrie, and join us with our guest Heather Lynn to find out why she believes it's true. And then my guest Andrea Perrone tells us what it was like growing up in the Conjuring House on Coast to Coast AM.
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2: It's time to congratulate you for your efforts to get a UFO UAP disclosure. 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
3: That's what you have to do if you're an activist. 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And ultimately, we got disclosure. And you're here to see it, and so am I.
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1: We'll take your calls next hour with David Rudiak as we talk about Roswell, New Mexico's incredible UFO case. Jump aboard. 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

0: And welcome back to Coast. George Norrie with you. David Rudiak with us. His website is linked up at coasttocoastam.com. David, tell us about the Brigadier General Roger Ramey memo. What was it and how did it come out?
1: Well, Ramey had a small press conference to sell this idea that what was recovered at Roswell was just a weather balloon. And they displayed an old weather balloon that they laid out in the rug in front of General Ramey, and then a radar target, which was just a balsa wood kite covered with aluminum foil, which was used to reflect radar, and they could use that to track the balloon. And it was used in the weather services to calculate the winds at high altitude. So he said that's all there was that was recovered. And he brought in this photographer from the Fort Worth Star-Telegram, and he took six photos. And while Ramey was having his photo taken, he's holding this message in his hand. And in three of the four photos in which he was photographed, the message isn't showing to the camera. But in the fourth one, the photographer got an angle on the front. And so you can see that there's writing there, but you're dealing with, a small message in the bigger photo. And the only reason we can read anything at all is that this was a press camera, a four inch by five inch speed graphic camera. So it had tremendous resolution, you know, if you have a four by five negative. So that's been blown up. And back in 1999, the photographer, James Bond Johnson, assembled a team, and they blew up the message, and they took a stab at reading it. And the most significant thing that came out of that is they read the word victims up in the first paragraph. And then they announced that on the old UFO updates discussion group. And that certainly got my interest piqued. And then I ordered my own blow-ups of the negative and started trying to read it myself. And my first major thing is I thought it was signed by Ramey, and I was pretty sure the word disc was there, and it looked like the phrase in the disc. And that is now generally agreed upon. Just about everybody agrees the word disc is there in quotes. So Ramey was calling this object.

0: the disc. He wasn't calling it a balloon. He wasn't calling it a radar target. He was calling it a disc. And he was talking about something on the insides of it. And the word before that is partially covered up by his thumb, and it's not very distinct. But I now think it's the word cadavers. And it says cadavers in the disc. This follows right after the word victims in the first paragraph. They said they were forwarding the victims of the wreck to Fort Worth, Texas, to a team at Fort Worth, Texas. And I suspect the team that they were referring to was a mortician team. And then it starts on the next paragraph that something in the disc, and I think they were talking about the dead bodies or the cadavers, were something or other. And you know, what the something or other, I now think they were talking about body preparation, that they had brought in a mortician team to further, you know, stabilize the bodies and to preserve them. So I suspect that's the text. I originally wasn't seeing a lot about bodies. Now I'm pretty sure that this message is primarily about dealing with the bodies that were recovered. And then the final part of the message is about what the public was being told, and it mentions another team, Counterintelligence Corps, CIC team. These were the, you know, the counterintelligence branch of the Army, and they were the ones responsible for putting out this press release from Roswell saying that they'd recovered a flying disc. And, but then they were suggesting that they also add demonstrations of weather balloons and these radar targets to make the story seem more plausible. So that's sort of the, and then it's signed by Ramey, and that's sort of the gist of the message.
1: David, what was the gist of Glenn Dennis? What was his role? And he went on to form the UFO Museum in Roswell, did he not?
0: Well, he was the mortician there in Roswell. He wasn't the mortician. He was studying to be a mortician back in 1947, but he eventually became that. He started talking at the time that he'd received a call from the base about ordering small caskets. And this has come not just from him, but from a number of other people. The editor of the Roswell Daily Record, a few years ago, they did a documentary, and she said her dad knew the owners of the funeral home there, and they told him the same story, that they'd gotten a call to deliver four child-sized caskets to the base. And it's also come from other people. And Dennis was telling this story back in 1947 or within a few years afterwards. But the other part of his story is he said he went to the base probably on the night of July 7th. This was the night just before they put out the press release. And there was a lot of commotion. And then he saw this nurse coming out of a room in the base hospital. And she told him to get the hell out of there, that, you know, he was going to be in a lot of trouble if he didn't. And then he said this very tough-looking sergeant came out and told him, he says, you get out of here, you know, if you know what's good for you. And then he said he met with this nurse the next day. She was a good friend of his, and she described that they were doing an autopsy on this non-human body and that the smell was just horrific. You know, it was a very deteriorated body, and they could barely stand being in the room. And then she drew a picture for him, which he tried to reproduce. And it had four fingers. It was sort of a standard gray description, you know, a large head, mm-hmm. pear-shaped head, large eyes, slit for a mouth. And then it had four fingers. It didn't have a thumb, you know, in this description. So that was, and then there have been a few other people who were at Roswell who said they saw the bodies. The base press public information officer, Walter Haught, he did an affidavit, you know, a few years before he died, where he said he was the base commander, Colonel Blanchard, who was a friend of his, took him to the base hangar, and he got to see bodies under a sheet there, you know, and Blanchard indicated that they were about 4 feet tall.
1: Wow.
0: And then there have been a few others. There was another one who said he saw them being taken in stretchers into the base hospital, and one of them moved. So that was one witness to want to there being a survivor. And I think that's also in the Ramey memo. When I reanalyzed the memo about 10 years ago with some new techniques that I developed, one of the words that popped out, which has sort of been bewildering me and other people, was the word patient. And it reads that the bomber headquarters affirmed patient at Roswell. So they were, and the Ramey message, I believe, is directed to the Pentagon, to the acting chief of staff, which was General Hoyt Vandenberg.
1: Why do you think, David, why do you think, though, that Ramey would be even holding this memo up, knowing he was being photographed?
0: Well, that's a common question. I think, according to Major Marcel, the intelligence officer, when he got to Ramey's office, Ramey took him over to the map room so that Marcel could show him where everything was happening. And when they got back, they'd laid out this, you know, weather balloon on the floor of Ramey's office. I think what it looks like, and Ramey is holding his aviator sunglasses in his hand next to this message. He's gripping the message, you know, between his finger and his thumb, but he's also got his sunglasses. And I think they were outside. They came back into the office, and this message got handed to him, you know, and I think there's some handwriting on it. So there was a response to something I think he had sent earlier. And so he was just trying to see what was on it. He was doing several things at once. He was trying to sell this weather balloon story, but he was also trying to see, okay, how did they respond to my previous message, and what do I do next? So he was... I think he was just trying to do several things at once, and he just happened to be holding the message at the time, not realizing, you know, that it was in one of the photos that, you know, a little bit of it was facing the camera, and that, you know, 50 years later, somebody might be able to read it. I mean, nobody, it was noticed in the original book on Roswell, the Roswell incident that came out in 1980. And they mentioned it, and they said it was probably the next press release that he was putting out. But it wasn't a press release. It was a message to the Pentagon trying to update them on what was happening in Roswell.
1: David, what did the rancher Mac Roswell say about all this?
0: Well, he pretty much kept his mouth shut. According to about a dozen witnesses, they grabbed him and they held him at the base, you know, for a couple days. His son said that they gave him an army physical, you know, they stripped him naked and did cavity searches and they worked him over. And so, you know, by the time the weather balloon story came out, a few hours after that, they marched him over to the radio station. He'd previously talked to the radio announcer there named Frank Joyce. And according to Joyce, he said that Joyce better get on board with this new story, too, because they would go hard on him. And Joyce says, well, what about the little green men you described to me initially? And he says, Razzle walked out and said they weren't green. And but he didn't want to talk to anybody about what had happened after that. You know, he'd sort of been, I guess they scared him off. And there's a possibility they paid him money to keep him quiet, too. He was able to buy a new truck after that. He was basically, didn't make much money as a ranch foreman, but he had money afterwards. And he was able, I believe, to open up a meat locker in, you know, in the town of Tularosa after that. So they, you know, they have their means of keeping people quiet. But he, when people would try to bring it up, he refused to talk to them about what happened. He did do an interview for, the newspaper, the local newspaper and Associated Press. And, this is quoted by the skeptics. He says, and he basically describes finding, pieces of balloon and, pieces of a kite, you know. He describes it having sticks and foil and, him trying to piece it together like a box kite. So they say, well, that's what he found. That's what he described. But he was in military custody at the time, and this was after Ramey had put out the weather balloon story. And so he wasn't going to go against that. He did express displeasure. He said, you know, right at the end of his interview, he says, I found two other weather balloons on my property, and this wasn't like any of them. That and he says, and I'll never report anything like this again unless it's a bomb. So he wasn't too happy at the way he was being treated, and that sort of came out in his closing comments.
1: Did anybody ask Ramey about the initial broadcast that the Army Air Force had found a crashed saucer?
0: Just said it was a mistake, you know, that that, you know, that was just a misidentified weather balloon. But, you know, when you look at, you know, what, you know, a single weather balloon and a radar target, these things don't even weigh a pound each. And you're not going to confuse it with, I mean, what the reports in the newspapers were of, were of these metallic objects flying at extremely high speed and being much larger than that. And these radar targets were only 4 feet across. You know, they weren't much at all. And so, that, you know, there's no way the men at Roswell, these weren't idiots. They were sort of the top people in the Army Air Force. That's why they were at an atomic bomber base. You know, they weren't going to misidentify, you know, simple weather balloon debris.
1: Right. And all this stuff was taken to Wright-Patterson in Ohio, right?
0: Well, that's what we generally believe. I sort of suspect that from some of my research that bodies were also taken down to San Antonio, Texas, because they have a large medical complex there. And one of the things that makes me believe that is General Carl Spatz, who was the head of the Army Air Force, was supposedly went down there fishing, but he was in and out of San Antonio several times, and there's no explanation for why he showed up there. Before that, they said he was fishing in Medford, Oregon, and then all of a sudden he's down in San Antonio. So I suspect there was maybe autopsies, or, and I believe the Ramey memo may be describing a mortician team, you know, working on these bodies and trying to preserve them better, or perhaps even doing an autopsy down there in San Antonio.
1: Truly an incredible story, David. We're going to come back and chat more about the Roswell case, and we'll open up the phone lines, giving folks a chance to ask you a question.
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6: Breaking news this hour from Town Hall. I'm Rich Thomason. The Federal Reserve's first interest rate hike in 3 years is not sitting well with President Trump. On Truth Social, he writes, interest rates in the United States should be 1% or less, not ranging from 3.75 to 4%. Still, Fed Chair Kevin Warsh defends the central bank's action.
7: Inflation remains elevated. Today's policy action will support a timelier return to the committee's 2% goal. This committee will deliver price stability.
6: But that comes at a cost. The cost of borrowing will be going up. President Trump calls it laughable, referring to a proposal to grant Canada associate membership in the European Union.
8: Canada's been a terrible trade partner. And if they do that, if I think it's at all a hostile act, I will put very serious tariffs or stop trading with Europe on many things. So if they do that, if Europe does that with a bad intention, if it's a good intention, that's fine. If it's a bad intention, we'll put very heavy tariffs on Europe.
6: Canadian Prime Minister Mark Carney will address the European Parliament later today. The Russia sanctions bill, it's named for the late Senator Lindsey Graham, has cleared the House. The aim is to starve Vladimir Putin of the resources he needs to continue the war in Ukraine. The bill now on its way to the president's desk for his signature. The FBI director is touting the latest violent crime stats.
9: Official FBI data shows the United States recorded the largest drop in the murder rate on record in 2025. The Bureau reports 5,400 violent crime arrests, up 90% from the prior stretch, and says it captured all 10 of its top 10 most wanted fugitives. FBI Director Kash Patel released the figures during Senate testimony. Willie Nelson, Washington.
6: On Wall Street, the Dow futures 369 points higher. NASDAQ futures up close to 300 points. More on these stories, townhall.com.
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6: Six. Buckingham Palace denies a claim by Princess Diana's brother, Charles Spencer, about remarks that then Prince Charles allegedly made shortly after Diana's death.
2: Charles Spencer's claims that the King, in 1997 as Prince of Wales, said that Princess Diana would be soon forgotten in the days after her death, have been firmly rejected by royal aides. They were demonstrably untrue claims about a deeply compassionate man, one told me. The official palace response talks of Earl Spencer's own grief, clouding reason, affecting judgment, and colouring memory.
6: The BBC's Daniela Ralph. The Bank of England is expected to keep interest rates unchanged despite rising inflation in the UK. Inflation has hit a five-month high due to increased fuel prices from the Iran war. Economists believe Monetary Policy Committee members will wait for more evidence of inflation affecting wages and prices before changing the rate. Townhall.com. Amazon is hiking the minimum starting hourly wage for some of its U.S. employees to $20. This ahead of the busy holiday shopping season.
11: With a $1 per hour increase across the board for these workers who do jobs like pack and ship orders, the average pay for these workers will reach nearly $24 per hour. The retailer said the average total compensation will be more than $32 an hour, including the value of its benefits package. Amazon's announcement said the pay increase is effective starting September 27th. John Scott reporting.
6: Chinese tech giant Huawei has launched new chip technologies as it challenges leading global companies like NVIDIA. Today's releases highlight the narrowing gap between China and the U.S. in artificial intelligence. Huawei's latest chip is a faster successor to the model that launched just months ago. More on these stories, townhall.com.
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1: We're talking about the crash at Roswell, New Mexico with David Rudiak, and we'll take your calls with him right here on Coast to Coast AM. 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

0: And welcome back. George Norrie along with David Rudiak as we talk about the crash at Roswell in 1947. Edgar calls this hour. David, what was it about Roswell that caught your attention, that captured you?
1: I heard a crash saucer story in 1974. I was driving across Arizona with my wife, and the news came on at noon, and they were talking about an alien autopsy on the news program. And so I turned to my wife, and I said, did you hear the same thing I did? And she says, yeah. So, it's hard not to be interested in this. What got me interested in Roswell again, I'd heard about Roswell but didn't pay much attention to it, is in 1994, in the early days of the Internet, I downloaded a file that had a collection of Roswell witness testimony. And what struck me was the consistency of descriptions about the strangeness of the debris that was recovered. So, for example, the descriptions given by the Roswell intelligence officer, Jesse Marcel, and that of the son of the rancher, Mac Brazel, were very, very similar. They were describing the same thing. And these men had never met. They didn't know one another. And it just struck me that that couldn't be coincidence. And so that's when I started digging into it. And in fact, a big chunk of my website, I have a collection of 60 or 70 pages of witnesses talking about the debris that they found. And, some of it is very strange, particularly the memory foil that a lot of, at least a dozen people described. It wasn't just the two of them. Other people handled this, including, I mentioned Frankie Rowe earlier. I think she was 11 years old at the time, and she was at the fire station, and a state trooper brought in a piece of this, and she got to handle it, and she described how, she would water it up and let go, and it would just, he described it as flowing like water, is the way she put it. So that was another one, and there was some of the military people said that they'd handled it. And same description, you try to wad it up, you couldn't crease it. It would just unfold and go back to its original shape. So there was just nothing like that in 1947. Now we have shape memory metals, and right, it's possibly they were inspired, The research into that was inspired by what they found at Roswell. They were trying to reproduce what was found. And there's been some research done on that. Antony Bregaglia is the guy who's really dug into that. He looked into what was happening at the Patel Memorial Institute, which is near Dayton, Ohio, where Wright-Patterson is. And they were starting to experiment with this stuff soon after Roswell, I think like the following year. They were investigating nickel-titanium alloys. So there may be a connection.
0: In any of the government disclosure batches that have come out recently, anything about Roswell included in that?
1: No. I wish they would just put something out in Roswell and be done with it.
0: All by itself, yeah.
1: They knew back in 1947. They didn't know exactly what was going on, but they knew these things were real. They had one. They had bodies. They knew they weren't human. I'm sure there were questions about where these beings were from and why they were here, and did they mean us, harm or not? And of course, I think they just naturally assumed that this was a huge security threat, that obviously they had a very advanced technology and we couldn't do anything about it if they were hostile towards us. So that's why they clamped down on it. That's one of the reasons. The other reason is the technology. I think they wanted to reproduce the technology. And this was discussed actually two or three months later in the Twining memo, which got released again with this latest batch of UFO documents. Nathan Twining was the head of the Air Material Command at Wright-Patterson Air Force Base you know, back in 1947. It was just right field. But he put out this memo based on primarily the engineering people there and also the intelligence people. And the memo essentially says that the flying saucers, flying discs were real, and describes their characteristics like their extreme rates of climb and formation flying, and they were evasive upon pursuit, which again suggested intelligent control. And then the rest of the memo is basically about, you know, maybe I think we can possibly reproduce these things. And then the, you know, it was directed to a number of research and development departments of the military, such as the the NEPA project, Nuclear Propulsion for Aircraft, Air Force Scientific Advisory Board, Research and Development Board. These were all, you know, very fundamental military research organizations. And he was basically cluing them in and saying, take this seriously. He denies that they had any recovered, you know, debris from any of these objects. So skeptics like to mention that. But it was also only classified at a secret level, and it had a very broad distribution list. And I think he was just telling them, let's take it seriously. We should see what we can do to back engineer these craft and see if we can make one of our own.
0: Do you think the saucers that Kenneth Arnold saw in 47 might have been one of those that crashed at Roswell?
1: Well, we don't know, but there was one photographed over Phoenix the day before by a fellow named Rhodes. He took two photos very similar to what Kenneth Arnold described. And Arnold was shown these photos about a week later and thought that these were genuine photos, that these weren't fakes, and that he had captured, he managed to capture one of these objects. There were a number of, Arnold described 9 of these objects, and there were a number of multi-object sightings. There was one over Tulsa a few days later, and another photo was taken. I have that up on my website. In fact, I'm the one who sort of found that in the Tulsa newspaper and got it out there into the public. So yeah, it's possible. We don't know where, if it was one of Arnold's saucers, but it could have been.
0: Let's go to some of the calls. Ruth in Maryland to get us started. Ruth, go ahead.
2: Hi, George and David. Thank you so much for taking my call. And David, I know you mentioned earlier that they were communicating telepathically with the people, and my question is about the nurse. I know you mentioned her earlier, but I had heard that when she was taking care of the one that was alive, that it was communicating with her telepathically, and I was just wondering if you could comment on this, and do you know what it said to her, and were they peaceful? And thank you.
1: Well, Dennis's nurse, Glenn Dennis's nurse, there was nothing about communication, you know, with any of these beings. She didn't say that she'd seen a live being. According to Dennis's story, she just participated in an autopsy on one of them. I think there was a story that came out on the internet claiming that a nurse, I haven't had a chance to look into it, but that another nurse communicated with it. And Don Schmidt, you know, one of the principal Roswell investigators, says there ever was such a nurse. He just thinks it's a bunch of baloney and, you know, it's AI slop that they put together. So that, but there were certainly other stories, like, Frankie Rowe said that her dad, communicated telepathically with the survivor, a survivor of the crash. And then there was the, what was his name? Magruder. He was a Marine pilot during World War II, and on his deathbed, he had four sons, and they were all, Mike and Martin, and they all start with M, the boys. They said their dad said that he was taken, he was in the War College in 1948, and they were taken up to Wright Field, and they were shown this living alien, and that it communicated telepathically with them. So we get these stories. They're hard to believe. I mean, it's not something we typically deal with every day ourselves. And maybe one of the reasons, if it's true, that there's a big secrecy clampdown is it may just be too terrifying to people to, think that maybe their thoughts can be read by these beings. I think, I find it disturbing, that we wouldn't have any privacy or secrecy anymore, that they can penetrate our minds.
0: Let's go west of the Rockies.
1: I don't know if that answers your question, but.
0: Let's go to Mark in California. Go ahead, Mark.
3: Yeah, David. Yeah, everything you're talking about is in the Majestic 12 documents, Twining, Dr. Menzel and Dr. Bronk, they're all members of the MJ-12.
1: Yeah, MJ-12 was this committee of 12 men, six military, six scientists that Truman supposedly put together right about the same time that Twining, wrote his memo. And they were sort of the oversight committee that were supposed to organize, research into these beings. Now, I think there would have had to have been a group like that assembled. The papers describing it came out in the 1980s and has since commonly been declared a hoax. But I think there really was a group, if not accurately described by these documents in the 1980s, there really was such a group. And one of the things that convinces me of that is there were some genuine Canadian documents from 1950. There was a Canadian radio engineer named Wilbert Smith, and he became convinced that these saucers were real, and he was in Washington, D.C., and had an interview arranged with a Dr. Robert Sarbacher, who worked for the Research and Development Board. He was a physicist and engineer. And according to Sarbacher, not only were the saucers real, but there was a committee headed by Dr. Vannevar Bush, who's also mentioned in the MJ-12 documents, who was sort of heading it up. And they were looking into the modus operandi of the saucers, how they worked, basically. And the other interesting thing in this document that Smith wrote was that there were mental phenomena that they were noticing. And I think that may be a direct mention of the telepathy that people had been describing. They called it mental phenomena, and that they were very puzzled by it, and they were looking for help in understanding it. I don't know if that answers the question.
0: David, you would think that the occupants of the UFOs might have been in a mothership circling the globe, that they'd come back for the bodies.
1: Well, they may be disposable. They may be like worker bees. They're sort of disposable. It's hard to know,
0: Or robots.
1: Sort of biological robots. They weren't like us, they were sort of artificial beings, and that's, we simply don't know, but they just may not have put too much importance in them.
0: Let's go to Jim in Alabama. Go ahead, Jim.
4: Hi, George, and
0: howdy.
4: Yeah, it's a pleasure. I'm a big fan, of yours. Great programming, great show. I've listened to you for decades.
0: Thank you.
4: And David, I wanted to talk to you about a documentary that I saw in the 80s. And it was the first time I'd heard about Roswell. I was in maybe the eighth grade. And they were, it's not the documentary that you see all the time when you, you can see this on YouTube. There's, it's the one where it's sort of mocking, Roswell. And it's like, there's this big green, alien. And there's all these kitschy stores. But this one was different, and I cannot find this documentary anywhere on the internet. I remember, they interviewed the rancher, and he talked about, going to the site after everyone left, and he collected some of the materials, and he took it back in his shop, and he tried to melt it or do some sort of damage to the material that he found, and he couldn't do anything to it. And maybe it wasn't him, but I don't know. I thought I remember that it was him. But anyways, the thing that really shocked me, and the reason why I want to see this documentary again, was that there was a field photograph supposedly from the crash site. And there were two workers. They both had rubber boots on and like coveralls that were like sort of hazmat coveralls from that era. And you could only see in the photo from their maybe waist down. And they were holding a body. And the body was completely limp. The hips and the legs were flat on the ground, and its torso was curled up, and the shoulders were limp, the arms were limp, and the head was just sort of dangling down. And I remember seeing that when I was, 13 or 14 years old, and it absolutely terrified me. Like, I could see that the dimensions of it were not human, but it was a humanoid. I had problems sleeping for a week after seeing that photograph. And I don't know if you know anything about that documentary. It was on the Discovery Channel. I probably saw it at like 1 or 2 o'clock in the morning. My mom drove me to school, and I talked to her about it. She's like, okay, baby, whatever. But I don't know. Anyways, I'm just wondering if you know anything about this documentary.
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1: And I wanted to talk to you anyway about the UFO reports, what you think of them.
2: The best thing about it is it's really exciting. We got complete vindication because basically what happened was is the government admitted that we don't know what these spots, these objects, these bright lights are, but basically you can help the government because the thing we're finding out is government's not that bright and they need our help. So that's where Coast to Coast AM comes in and George Norrie comes in. Because you're going to have people on here that will give the government investigators an idea where to look, how to look, and what to look for. So it really does a lot of validation of the history of this show. And this is a huge step forward to getting to the truth. Because for the first time, we have the U.S. government admitting that there's something to this. Really admitting there's something to this. And that's the big step for all of us.
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1: It's time to congratulate you for your efforts to get UFO UAP disclosure. 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
5: 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And ultimately, we got disclosure. And you're here to see it, and so am I.
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1: And we'll be back with Final Calls with David Rudiak as we talk about Roswell, New Mexico, and what may have happened there in 1947. Next hour, Fixing the Sky, the Checkered History of Weather and Climate Control. Make sure you're part of the program. Well, this is Wednesday, and that means for you Coast Insiders, a couple classic programs from the Art Bell Vault just for you.
2: Absolutely. We dug into that vault just for you. 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So, folks, this is classic audio. It's available to Coast Insiders. So you do need to become a Coast Insider. But, George, that is just so simple.
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5: 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It's amazing. 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
1: Do give it a try. 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And right at the top of the homepage, it says Insider. Click that button, fill out the information, and you've got it. Also makes a great Christmas gift. 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Put it on your phone. There's some updates coming up on that, too. But put it on your phone, and through the app, you can sign up to be a Coast Insider. 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

0: And welcome back, George Norrie, along with David Rudiak. David, did you know anything about that documentary that Mark was asking about?
1: Yeah, Mark was saying that I guess he was a kid in the 1980s. He saw a Roswell documentary, and he thought they interviewed the rancher, and then they showed a photo of two men holding up a small body of an alien, and it scared the hell out of him, I guess. First of all, the photo, if it's the same one I'm thinking of, I think that's been conclusively shown to be a hoax. So I hope that helps Mark with his recovery. He said it really terrified him. The second one is they never interviewed the rancher. They he's probably thinking the rancher's son, who had the same name, you know, is William Brazel Jr. And he said he was one of the people that said the base held his father for a couple days, and then returned him after giving him a army physical. But he described debris that he found on the ranch afterwards, and he said he found a little piece of the so-called memory foil, and he would wad it up, it would return to its shape. He tried to cut it with his knife, and he couldn't cut it. Tried to burn it, it wouldn't burn. He found little slivers of what looked like wood, except it was

0: was much harder than wood. He couldn't whittle it or cut it in any way. He couldn't burn it. And he also found these thin fibers, which have been compared to fiber optics. He said he said that he couldn't cut those. So people said, well, you know, maybe it was fishing line or something, but, you know, you'd be able to cut that with a knife. So I hope that answers Mark's question.
1: And Jesse Marcel Sr., of course, has passed on, and his son, Jesse Marcel Jr., has passed on. And he was very influential in the investigation later on, was he not?
0: Marcel Jr.?
1: Yeah, he really got into it.
0: Yeah, well, of course he wanted... He was a witness, too. His dad went out to the ranch, and then he came home in the middle of the night. He had a bunch of boxes of debris in the trunk and, I guess, the back seat of his car. And he brought them into their kitchen and laid them out. So Marcel Jr. got to see some of it. And what really caught his eye was this little metallic I-beam, probably about a foot long. And it had sort of purplish embossed symbols on it, which caught his eye. And a few other people have described that piece, too. And it was one of the pieces that his dad supposedly took for General Ramey to see when he flew to Fort Worth the next day.
1: They almost looked like hieroglyphics, didn't they?
0: Well, it's been compared to that. It was more like symbols. He sort of drew like triangles and circles and in the modern day, the Air Force said, oh, it was a Project Mogul balloon, and they had this tape on there with the symbols. But, you know, it was just, they're talking about something like Scotch tape, and that's not going to fool anybody either, even if they did have some sort of purplish symbols on it. And this was supposed to help keep the radar target held together. But again, this is everyday materials everybody's familiar with. I don't think it's going to fool anybody.
1: Let's go west to the Rockies. Louisa's with us in California. Hello, Louisa.
2: Hi, George. Thank you for taking my call.
1: Sure thing.
2: I just wanted to make a comment, really. My parents were there, were born and raised there in Roswell when this happened. And, of course, I wasn't born yet. I was born 2 years later. But when I finally found out about what was going on, that the UFO had crashed, my dad had told me that when the military came into town, I don't know how true this is, but they knocked on everybody's door, told them, turn your radios off, black out your windows, and do not come out of the house. Now, when they told my mom and grandmother that, of course, they panicked. And I just wanted, to me, if it wasn't true about a spaceship and the aliens, why would they tell them to black out their windows, turn the radios off, lock the doors, and do not come out? Well, my dad did go out and spoke to a military young man. And all the young man told him was it was due to national security, there was a crash in Roswell.
1: Interesting. How old would your dad have been back in 47, Louisa?
2: Oh, let's see. He was 20. 19 or 20. He had just came home from the South Pacific. He was in the military.
1: He was in the war. Okay. Did you ever hear of that kind of a story, David?
0: I've never heard that story where they actually told everybody to stay inside and black. It was like a World War II story if you lived out on the coast and, you know, you were supposed to have blackouts, you know, so they couldn't see that there was a city there in case there were, you know, bombers coming. I've never heard that about Roswell. It's a very interesting story. Have you heard that from anybody else who grew up in Roswell? Louisa, is she still there?
2: My whole family's still there. My whole family's still there. And, well, of course, the elderly, they're all gone now. But when I would go back home to visit, that's the first thing they said when I would be curious and ask them questions. That's the first thing they said. We had to black out our windows, turn the radios off, lock the doors, and do not come out. And the whole town of Roswell was full of military. Huh.
0: Well, I've never heard that before. And you're sure this was at the same time as the crash at Roswell? It wasn't some other event, maybe?
2: No. Awesome. It was my mom was, 14 or 15, and my dad was, he had just gotten home. He was like 19 or turning 20, because he turned 20 in January, and this happened in July. Yeah.
0: I'll have to run this by some of the other researchers like Kevin Randall and Don Schmidt and see if they've heard this. This is the first time I've heard this story.
1: That's a great story, too, David. I mean, that's a lot of activity for a weather balloon, right?
0: Yeah, or a mogul balloon, which is what they're trying to tell us it was now. But, yeah, there was something a lot more important than a balloon that happened, that's for sure.
1: Was there some talk that because it was a couple of years after World War II, that there might have been Japanese passengers aboard a balloon?
0: Well, that theory's been floated. There was a book written by Nick Redfern who proposed a theory like that some retired counterintelligence agents were telling him that, you know, they put some Japanese prisoners of war in a captured flying wing from Germany and suspended it from a balloon. And it just sounded pretty preposterous to me. It's a very interesting story Louisa told, and I'm just wondering if there was more to this than even though we've been studying this for a very long time, that there was something even more serious than we realized going on at the time.
1: Good point. Let's go to Michael in Oregon. Michael, go ahead.
3: Yes, George. Great to talk to you again, and your guest, David. Excellent show.
1: Thank you,
3: as usual. I want to mention my brother David's a regular listener to your show, and he became an insider. I want to become an insider as soon as possible, too, George. I wanted to have a tie-in to the story. My dad worked, our dad worked for the Oregon State Highway 30 years. As kids growing up, he always passed down the story. They were working in the countryside on the roads that July 1947. He had been in World War II also in the D-Day invasion, so he went to work for the Oregon State Highway. And they looked up in the sky, and he said they saw these circular discs, shiny, flying from east to west, northwest of them. So it would have been toward the direction of in Washington State, toward the Seattle-Tacoma area, possibly right in that direction. But he had always passed down that story. My dad was very responsible. He would never make up a story like that. Also, a tie-in, my brother saw a flying saucer north of Pendleton in the 70s, a hat-shaped object with, I think it was red and green lights, blue lights, going in a circle around it. And once again, he's worked for the state 40 years as a corrections officer. So he would never make up a story like that. He's been very responsible all his life. So I wanted to add that to the show and just ask, and can you call in the last 2 hours, George? I have something to add to the control of the weather, if I can call in during that two-hour period.
1: Yeah, I'll let you, Michael. Go ahead, if you can get through.
3: Oh, okay, I'll try. But like I said, George, excellent shows. I listen to other talk shows, which are good, but yours is the best.
1: Well, thank you. It's very kind. What do you think of that story, David?
0: Well, I wish I knew the years a little better, but at the time of Kenneth Arnold had his sighting near Mount Rainier in Washington State, and there were some other witnesses who reported seeing discs at about the same time. One of the more important sightings happened about 10 days later. There was a United Airlines crew that was flying, I think, from Idaho to Washington. And the pilot was very skeptical. I think his name was E.J. Smith. And then they saw nine discs, you know, off in the distance. And that got reported, and that was probably more reported than the Kenneth Arnold sighting, because they were pilots and they had a lot of credibility. And the fact that one had, you know, had been a skeptic and then said, yeah, we saw them too. So that really opened the floodgates. So I certainly believe that it was his grandfather, you know, could have, or his father could have seen something at the time. I investigated, there was a famous sighting in 1950, near McMinnville, Oregon, where two photos were taken by a farmer there. And when I went out to investigate, I was knocking on doors trying to find the site. And, this guy came out and he says, oh, you're one of those UFO people, huh? And I thought he was going to ridicule me. And he says, we all see these things out here, you know? So, it's very, very common, you know, up in the Pacific Northwest for people to have sightings. So it's totally believable, in my opinion.
1: I was at an event in McMinnville years ago. They're in the UFOs in a big way out there, David.
0: Say that again, George. I'm sorry.
1: They're in the UFOs in a big way out that way.
0: Yeah, well, you know, I couldn't find anything wrong with those photos that the guy took. They looked genuine to me, and I spent a lot of time on them. And they weren't sophisticated people. He wasn't the sort of guy who could have faked something like that. So, you know, we're still debating those photos. And, yeah, it is a big thing to them. People vouched for their integrity. You know, the Trent, you know, Paul and Evelyn Trent. Anyway, yeah, Pacific Northwest is one of the hot spots. And possibly, you know, at the Hanford nuclear facility, they have lots of sightings there. Again, there's that nuclear connection with UFOs.
1: David, stay in touch with us. This was your first time in the program. You did a great job, and we'd like to use you as a resource whenever anything from Roswell comes up, okay?
0: Sure, no problems.
1: All right, David Rudiak, his website is linked up at coasttocoastam.com. 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It'll change. 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

0: Hi, registered pharmacist Ben Fuchs here. I've been studying healthy bodies for 35 years, and what I've got to tell you may shock and surprise you, but if you listen up, it may change your life. In the book Man's Search for Meaning, the Austrian psychiatrist Dr. Viktor Frankl describes his traumatic experience in Nazi death camps and how it led to his creation of logotherapy, a therapeutic way of working with the psyche and for healing from post-traumatic stress. According to Frankl, the first step to healing is to find meaning in our harrowing experience. What good can come out of it? How will it make us better, stronger, or more effective? Secondly, we must be able to characterize an endpoint. Can we see the light at the end of the tunnel? And our experience must make sense to us. We have to know why it's happening to us and why we're participating. Say we're confronted with the death of someone close to us. To find the meaning necessary to help us deal with what could otherwise be devastating and overwhelming, logotherapy would have us first find significance in our loss. Maybe it relieved the deceased of their suffering, or possibly we want to apply some religious importance. Say they're in a better place, heaven, or in God's hands. Secondly, it would suggest we look for a positive end to our tale of angst. Maybe it'll make the survivor stronger, or perhaps there's some lesson to be learned. And finally, the logotherapist would recommend that we look for a cause and logic, even in the case of seemingly random violence, perhaps by acknowledging randomness itself as part of the overall scheme of life and death, a reflection of the master plan of reality, where all beginnings have their end, and everything that is born ultimately must die. 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
2: Breaking news this hour from Town Hall. I'm Rich Thomason. Addressing the European Parliament, Canadian Prime Minister Mark Carney is welcoming closer ties between his country and the European Union.
3: His speech comes after President Trump suggested that allowing Canada to become an associate EU member could be a hostile act and threatened additional tariffs on Europe.
2: Correspondent Karen Chamis says European Commission President Ursula von der Leyen proposes making Canada the EU's very first associate member. President Trump calls it laughable, adding that Canada has been a terrible trade partner for the U.S. For generations, Canada built its economy around integration with the United States. After clearing the House, the Russia sanctions bill, a bill named for the late Senator Lindsey Graham, is now on its way to President Trump for his signature. The bill's aim is to deprive Vladimir Putin of the resources he needs to continue the war in Ukraine.
4: Republican Representative Michael McCaul urged his colleagues' support.
5: The vote for this bill is a vote for Ukraine and the free world.
4: The measure sanctions Russian officials, banks, and a shadow fleet of tankers. It directs President Trump to impose tariffs on the top five importers of Russian oil or natural gas. Democrats like Don Beyer of Virginia were divided on the bill, worried it would drive up prices or that the president would use the tariff authority to punish European allies.
6: I predict Ukraine supporters will regret it.
4: The legislation includes a five-year extension of existing sanctions on Iran.
2: Correspondent Jennifer King. President Trump is blasting the Federal Reserve's decision to hike interest rates for the first time in several years. Mr. Trump says rates should be far lower than they are. He says they should be 1% or less. The Fed's rate hike means the cost of borrowing will be going up. The central bank defends the increase as necessary to bring inflation under control. Dow futures, 372 points higher. More on these stories, townhall.com.
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2: The U.S. has again refused to allow Palestinian President Abbas to address the United Nations General Assembly in person in New York.
8: In a statement explaining its decision, the State Department accused officials of the Palestinian Authority and Palestine Liberation Organization of failure to reform and ongoing activities that undermine the prospects for peace in the Middle East. Mr. Abbas has previously used his platform at the annual gathering of world leaders to advocate for a permanent end to the war in Gaza, full UN membership, and a clear path towards Palestinian statehood. After being denied a visa last year, a resolution was adopted allowing him to appear remotely via video. A similar proposal is now expected to be considered again.
2: The BBC's Tom Bailey. UN Commission human rights experts say they have found reasonable grounds to believe the U.S. committed war crimes and two strikes in Iran. News and analysis, townhall.com. The National Toy Hall of Fame has named this year's finalists.
9: Tickle Me Elmo, Bingo, and the Playground Slide are among the finalists for the National Toy Hall of Fame this year. The lineup also includes Care Bears, Yahtzee, Mahjong, and Pokemon trading cards. The hall announced its 12 finalists for the class of 2026. Voting is open to the public and a panel of judges until September 23rd. Other nominees include Bop It, Monster High Dolls, Polly Pocket, Mousetrap, and Sorry. John Scott reporting.
2: OpenAI has disclosed 6 reports of unexpected or concerning behavior in artificial intelligence models. The company is introducing a new framework to track and disclose cases of what it calls misalignment. This includes models acting without authorization or evading oversight. More on these stories, townhall.com.
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1: Up next, James Fleming joins us, Fixing the Sky, the checkered history of weather and climate control. Looking forward to that when we come right back on Coast to Coast AM. 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

0: And welcome back. George Norrie with you. James Fleming is a historian of science and professor of science, technology, and society emeritus at Colby College. He has written extensively on the history of meteorology and climate change. Jim is elected a fellow of the American Meteorological Society, testified before the U.S. House Committee on Science and Technology, and wrote for the Intergovernmental Panel on Climate Change. His book is called Fixing the Sky, The Checkered History of Weather and Climate Control. James, welcome to the program. How are you?
1: Well, thank you, George. I'm glad to be here, and that's a real statement to be said at 3 o'clock on the East Coast.
0: It sure is. It's great to have you with us. How did you get involved in weather?
1: Wow. Well, I was always looking up, and I took an astronomy major at Penn State, and in my senior year decided to re-enter the Earth's atmosphere. So I studied atmospheric science. They have a wonderful department here. I'm currently connected with them. And I went to graduate school at Colorado State. When I was out there, I ran into some cloud seeders, people that were trying to change the weather.
0: Mm-hmm.
1: One Air Force major was shooting laser beams at clouds and trying to make them a little angrier. And I thought, gee, that's interesting, but it's also very weird. So my first turn towards weather control was in graduate school. I got a master's degree in atmospheric science. And then I worked for a while like that. We flew around in instrumented aircraft. We had a World War II surplus bomber out at University of Washington. And on one stormy day, we almost clipped off the top of a tree. We did clip off a couple branches. And I pulled out the pine tree branch from the instrument collector. And I said, boy, I've got to find a new way to engage with the atmosphere because this is just too dangerous. So I went. I was able to get into graduate school in history, and that's the next turning point where I went to Princeton and wrote my first papers. I had to write kind of publishable papers for that graduate program, and I wrote about the history of weather control, some things about Irving Langmuir and the General Electric Corporation in the 50s, and that was a turn towards history. And then years later, I was at the National Academies and working on a project that had to do something with weather control. And this great big conference came up about climate engineering. It was out on the West Coast. It was at the NASA Ames Research Center. And I thought, boy, that's interesting. So they had me talk about weather control. And I started this project writing about climate control. It was low-hanging fruit for somebody like me because I could see all the social implications of it. And so I started writing this book. It was 2006. The book came out in 2010, and I think it's due for an update because there's still some more ideas coming out, some rather wild ideas about fixing the sky. So I think I'm in the process now. I have to make a firm commitment to update the book and maybe take another shot at it in the 20 years later.
0: There are a lot of people who believe that there's manipulation going on with the weather, and they are labeled as conspiracy people. We've had many of them on our show before. How do you defend them, Jim?
1: I don't. I work on archival materials, historical documents. There certainly are some things that were conspiracies back in the Vietnam era, but I don't get involved with conspiracy theorists who get ill every time they see a contrail.
0: But do you believe there is manipulation going on?
1: I believe we don't have the security clearance high enough to know that. I was at that meeting that I mentioned out in Asilomar, and one person said, he was a science policy person, he said, There's no manipulation going on. Nobody's doing any of this. And we were standing in the lunch line. I just said, how high is your security clearance? And he basically said, well, not high enough. So he kind of agreed that the government could be doing things, but I'm not into speculating about conspiracies. I document the ones that are historically recorded.
0: Don't you think that if the government was involved in manipulation, they would tap into somebody like you to help them?
1: I don't know. I'm a little dangerous because I know a lot of stories about the so-called unprecedented activities that are, all have precedents. And I've always been a little bit of a thorn in the side of the technocrats. So, no, I testified once to Congress, and I said that we don't understand the atmosphere. We have to be more humble about it rather than trying to have some heavy-handed control over it.
0: Do you think, Jim, a lot of people confuse pollution with climate change?
1: Well, they're interrelated. I did a study of the first Clean Air Act, and that is a real concern. There's probably more people that are stressed on their health by air pollution, and I don't know which city you're in right now, but
0: I'm in St. Louis right now.
1: Okay, well, that St. Louis had its problems too, but every major city ends up with visible pollution. And then we got to the 70s and we started thinking about invisible pollution, like ozone depletion. And then it leads into other concerns that relate to the carbon dioxide content of the atmosphere. The big killer in rush hour is carbon monoxide. And so you end up with these invisible threats that people certainly should take seriously. And we've made a cleaner air. Now, the Nobel laureate Paul Crutzen had an interesting paper. He said, if we clean up the air pollution, we'll probably enhance climate warming because we'll get rid of all those particles. So we'll get rid of all that smoke and dust, and that will allow the heating signal to be stronger. So he wrote that in 2006, and he really put it out as a kind of a warning, kind of a what if we go too fast on clean air and we end up with hot air.
0: Your book title is called Fixing the Sky. Tell me what that means.
1: Well, the fixing word alludes to this longstanding notion called the technological fix. That a technological fix is sort of defined as some plug in the dike. You can do something to buy a little time to get to the next stage where you could actually probably really fix a thing. You can put chewing gum on a leak or something like that. And Fixing the Sky is, it had a ring to it that the publisher liked it. And it seemed to encapsulate both weather warriors, weather control, people that wanted to commercialize it. And also it seemed to encapsulate eventually the climate engineering thing. I put climate engineering as the last chapter in this book. And I think I'll start there and do an update of what's been happening since, say, 2010.
0: There's incredible stories that during the Vietnam War era that we tried to seed clouds there to affect the war. Operation Popeye, is that it?
1: Popeye, that was a real conspiracy. You know, I heard a talk just the other day about conspiracies and conspiracy theories. And when you add the word theory, it sort of sounds like it's fringe. But this was a real conspiracy amongst the highest levels of government. It was really only the president and the secretary of defense who wanted to make, they said they want to make mud, not war in Vietnam. They wanted to seed the clouds with silver iodide, a chemical that emulates ice crystals. During the Vietnam era, during the southeast monsoon, and they wanted to see if they could slow down the infiltration from the north along the Ho Chi Minh Trail. They didn't tell anybody. They didn't tell the base commander in Thailand. They didn't tell the pilots. They just said, go up there on rainy days and shoot this stuff off over the trail. They claimed a great success. They claimed a large increase in precipitation. But as I studied it, they didn't measure that increase. They just said it was rainier. It could have been a naturally intense monsoon that season. And they claimed it was really working. Journalist Jack Anderson got a hold of the story. It came out in the newspapers. that they were really fighting environmental warfare in Vietnam. It was unusual. You know, you had the Agent Orange. You had the Rome Plow, which was a big bulldozer that knocked the jungle down. You had cookie cutter bombs. You actually had them bombing the dikes to try to destroy the rice crop. And then cloud seeding, which was a cloud physics kind of an attempt to enhance the rain, became tied up in this idea that there's an environmental warfare going on. This made the top story. This made the Pentagon Papers. This was revealed in a way in the front page of the New York Times and the Washington Post. Eventually, it was a time of Nixon's resigning, pretty much, and Gerald Ford's presidency. The Soviets jumped on this and took it to the United Nations, and they made a big treaty about environmental modification, banning it as a weapon of war. And it was a big embarrassment. There's plenty of documentation about this, and I cover it in about 5 or 6 pages in the book. But it certainly is a large issue, and it's not a conspiracy theory. It was actually a conspiracy of the government to cloud seed for a military purpose.
0: And also back in 1947, didn't they try to seed a hurricane and something happened?
1: Yeah. Well, this goes back to the General Electric Corporation, which was high tech, in Schenectady, New York, and they had a Nobel Prize winning chemist, Irving Langmuir, working with his team, and they thought that they could control the weather using these chemicals. The first one was dry ice, which made the clouds super cool, and the second one was silver iodide, which emulated ice crystals and would make the clouds think that it was super saturated. And so they tried this. The GE lawyers told them, you really can't do this because of the lawsuits that might come to the corporation. That was the first paper I wrote, was about the limits of scientific research out of doors because of the legalities. So they got the military involved, and this was called Project Cirrus. They flew out of Florida on military aircraft, but the GE scientists had to stand aside and just advise. They couldn't do anything. They went out and they attacked this hurricane. It was off the coast. It was out in the Atlantic. And they didn't have names for hurricanes back then, but they called this one Hurricane King, 1947. They hit the eye wall with silver iodide, and the storm stopped, rocked, and headed straight for Savannah, Georgia, where it killed a fellow and caused millions of dollars of damage. Irving Langmuir, the Nobel laureate, claimed that he could control the hurricane. And the military thought that would be neat too, because they could weaponize it. But it ended up with a big litigation in Savannah, Georgia, and the project never had its press conference, and they locked down their reporting about the project until, I think it was till 1979. I finally found some documents about this fiasco.
0: In your opinion, Jim, what is the benefit of controlling the weather?
1: Wow, I think it's a perennial issue. I think people in antiquity thought about it. I think every agriculturalist thinks about it. Everybody planning a picnic hopes that they could have fair weather. Everybody that has a crop hopes it can have abundant rain. And it comes out of a perennial idea that the gods were in control of the skies in antiquity, and people thought. Hubristically, they thought that we could be like gods if we can just figure this out and we can control the weather. And in just bringing it up to date, in the 50s, the SAC generals had a saying that if you can control the weather, you can control the world. You could keep your Air Force safe. You could use weather as a weapon. You could sock in the enemy and they couldn't fly against you. And so it became a perennial issue, a perennial quest, I guess I'd say, It currently is, too. If we can just control the weather, wow, wouldn't that be great?
0: There's a Greek mythology of the myth of Phaeton, and he was an immortal young man, was he not?
1: He was the son of Helios, the son who drove the sun chariot, yes. And he wanted to ask a favor of his father. So he said, "Dad, can I drive your sun chariot?" The idea was that a horse-drawn chariot crossed the sky every day and went back on the west side and came back the next morning. And Helios said, "My goodness, son, you're too inexperienced. You're young. You're lightweight. The horses won't follow you. But I promised you whatever you ask, I would do for you." So he allowed his son to drive the... This is called the myth of Phaeton. And Phaeton is known as one of the four disgracers in Greek mythology. He flew too close to the earth, and he burned up large sections of the earth, and the horses went wild. And the end of the story is Zeus had to shoot him out of the sky, killing him, shooting down the horses, destroying the sun chariot. I don't know if the sun came up the next day or not, but it was a disaster. And this became a sort of a governing myth of people that try to reach and try to accomplish too much without the proper preparation. So Phaeton was one of these people. Somebody picked up on Phaeton in the recent years, just about 10 years ago. They said, "What we need to do now, we need to take up Phaeton's reins. We need to learn how to control climate because of the perceived emergency of climate, the existential threat of climate change." And I read the article and I says, "Oh no, that's like the inverse reading of Phaeton." Phaeton's warning was don't try to do things that you're unqualified to do. And this reading from an atmospheric scientist was, let's take up those reins and let's control it and see what we can do.
0: Have you ever had anybody from government approach you, Jim, asking for help?
1: Wow. No, I don't think they asked me. I've mostly been deflating some of their claims about control, but I moved from science to history to relevance to policy. I don't do science policy. I kind of inform it historically. I try to show them what has been done, what might try to be done, what probably should not be tried. And that's the kind of approach I've taken. I also worked at a very small college, Colby College in Maine. And my big invite was to get down to the congressional testimony and be able to sit with some big shots and give my historical background. But no, I'm not on any government contracts.
0: We'll talk more about weather manipulation when we come back in a moment with Jim Fleming. His book is called Fixing the Sky. We'll take calls with him next hour here on Coast to Coast AM.
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1: And I wanted to talk to you anyway about the UFO reports, what you think of them.
2: The best thing about it is it's really exciting. We got complete vindication because basically what happened was is the government admitted that we don't know what these spots, these objects, these bright lights are, but basically you can help the government because the thing we're finding out is government's not that bright and they need our help. So that's where Coast to Coast AM comes in and George Norrie comes in. Because you're going to have people on here that will give the government investigators an idea where to look, how to look, and what to look for. So it really does a lot of validation of the history of this show. And this is a huge step forward to getting to the truth. Because for the first time, we have the U.S. government admitting that there's something to this. Really admitting there's something to this. And that's a big step for all of us.
3: 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I'm Tony Tanto, your fresh grocer, and today we're going to do a tip on cluster tomatoes. 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
2: 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I think the clip up there is of Daniel Brinkley if you go to our website right now. 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
4: Whether it's physical activity, obesity, diet, smoking, low on hormones, stress, sleep disorders, or your age can be supported by reducing inflammation and aiding the body to heal itself appropriately. A stem cell is a cell waiting to be told what it needs to be. If there is inflammation, that inflammation needs to be stopped. High blood pressure, high cholesterol, kidney disease, various types of cancer, depression, autoimmune disorders, osteoporosis, even fatty liver are chronic signs of inflammation and can be aided by supporting the body's ability to protect those cells that it needs. And that is the purpose of ImmuStem and AdaptiStem together, supporting the body to be the best it can be.
3: Dr. Millay, how will I feel after taking AdaptiStem and ImmuStem?
4: The ImmuStem is going to have an immediate effect, but I tell you, your immune system is starting to function better after 24 hours. You put AdaptiStem along with it, and most will feel it within 30

0: Real people, real stories.
1: I coughed, and I coughed until I choked 24 hours a day. I couldn't even walk across my floor without literally coughing until I was gassed. So I saw three different pulmonologists, and they could do nothing. Someone had mentioned to me about a product that President Reagan had taken. I ordered it within 1 week. 1 week. My coughing had stopped since I've taken the carnivora. 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

0: And welcome back, George Norrie, along with Jim Fleming. Fixing the Sky is the name of his book. Jim, where do people get your book?
1: Well, it's on Amazon, and it's a Columbia University Press book. There's paperback version. There's a Japanese translation. And I don't make all that much money on sales, but I certainly get around and have been talking about it since 2010.
0: If there's a lot of geoengineering quietly going on, where within government is it being conducted? What's the base, NOAA or where?
1: Well, there's always been a deniability issue where people say, no, we're not doing that. That's just natural variability. The Air Weather Service, the NOAA, the big projects, the blue sky projects, as you might call them, have come out of DARPA, the Defense Department. In the 90s, I guess, maybe it was in the 80s, or after some of the terrorist attacks in the 90s, and then especially after 2001, a lot of the funding for meteorology went to Homeland Security. It used to be defense, and then it went to Homeland. And it was the kind of things where you had to prepare for gas attacks, for the U.S. Congress in every building in Washington, D.C. has a evacuation plan depending on the angle of the attack, the weather of the day, the wind directions. And so there's a very interesting kind of graphic where the Pentagon shows a bunch of wind arrows around it. And they are given every few hours. It's almost like the forecast for the gas attacks in World War I trench warfare. And now you get constant information and update on which way the wind's blowing. So I would say that the big funding agencies for any of this comes from NASA in the public sphere and DARPA, which is pretty opaque. After I went to the Asilomar meeting on climate engineering, I thought a lot of these things need a lot more fresh air. They need a lot more transparency. They need to tell people what they think they're doing and what they're trying to do. Some of that transparency is now coming from commercial outfits who are advertising their climate engineering skills.
0: Is there any

0: positive that comes out of geoengineering? Maybe you can make places that are in droughts wet?
1: That's one of the hopes, you know. There's a lot of conferences I'm involved in, one called the Quest for Atmospheric Water. Most of climate engineering has focused on temperature. Most of it's been directed towards that 2 degree, 1.5 degree centigrade fear that the Earth will get too hot. But when you do some engineering, you might also mess with the water cycle. And so I have colleagues who modeled the possibility of putting sulfates in the stratosphere. And what they found in some of their models was that it destroyed the Indian monsoon, or it affected water budgets around the world. And that it's kind of like an oops, you know, that there's one planet, you can't experiment on the whole planet. And so in computer models, it kind of sends a clear warning that we could disrupt the water cycle. There's other people that are thinking now about enhancing the water cycle. But when you do that, you might bring down incredible storms from the so-called atmospheric rivers that are flowing as water vapor above our heads. I'm sure there's an atmospheric river right now above my head, and people are thinking, how could I tap into that fresh water source?
0: Are you familiar with HARP in Alaska?
1: Yes, it's not part of my book, and I know it's about electromagnetic radiation that is supposedly affecting the magnetosphere. I have some other thoughts about the magnetosphere, but I'm really not a historian of HARP.
0: Weather's a big thing with local television news, you know, which I was in for years. And all these stations now have meteorologists and degreed people and stuff like that. What makes it so interesting to people, Jim?
1: Well, it's current. It's in your face. It's daily. And you know, when the Weather Channel came on, storms didn't come up the coast. They always battered the coast. And if you're in California, you know, your atmospheric rivers are destructive. They're sources of mudslides. They're sources of infrastructure destruction. They're the snowpack kind of things. Weather is called one of the most interesting variables in our lives, and it's also one of the most violent variables. And so you end up in common conversation. You say, how's the weather? Beautiful day, isn't it? Lovely weather we're having. So I think it's very timely. It has a kind of a quality of a sort of like important sports events. You don't know the outcome. The outcome is uncertain, and you'd like to have a little bit of certainty. But the real tragedy is that, or the misunderstanding, I should say, is that what atmospheric scientists know about the weather is not really what the public wants to know. They want to know, is it going to rain on my picnic or my parade? Am I going to have a good crop this year? And that kind of detail is not possible with weather forecasts. It'd be like a nuclear scientist saying, well, this uranium atom is going to decay next. You know, we know the total budget of the weather. We know the total energy, but we can't say every specific down to the last detail. They thought they could do that with computers in the 50s. They thought they could make a perfect forecast for weeks, months, years ahead. And so the quest for a long-range forecast has been constant, but always a bit elusive.
0: What are countries like Russia and China doing with this?
1: Well, if in the Cold War, the Russians were way ahead of us, according to the rhetoric. They had more people involved. They were trying to melt the permafrost. They were trying to open the Arctic Ocean. They were trying to dominate the world through weather. And the U.S. then responded by putting in megabucks into atmospheric science and developing new institutions like the National Center for Atmospheric Research in Boulder, and new programs. There's a boom in atmospheric science. I benefited a bit from that in the 70s and 80s. But China has, I was a guest of the Chinese Meteorological Agency, the CMA, has a city within a city. Beijing has a district that has hotels, hospitals, apartments, and about a dozen, maybe 20 buildings that are dedicated to to atmospheric science. One of those buildings is a weather control building. And in the run-up to the Beijing Olympics, the Chinese pretty much promised that they would make it nice, fair weather for the Olympics, and they would get rid of the smog in Beijing. They did that. They trained a whole bunch of people to operate cloud seeding cannons. They had an artillery group that could shoot at the sky. By the way, that's what you do when you want to change the weather. You shoot at it. Yeah. And the Chinese mastered this. But the real reason the Beijing Olympics came through with lower pollution levels was that Beijing canceled all industry and redirected automobile traffic during the Olympics, which lowered the pollution levels in China. So these countries are really aggressive in trying to do these things. I think Russia less so right now. But the Chinese Meteorological Agency is very big and very well-funded and very well-staffed. And it has a long, long history of looking at the Chinese weather, including the transboundary stuff, the dust storms that come out of Mongolia that force people to wear their masks, the snowmaking in Tibet on the border where they promise that they could, they're the ones that are kind of promising that we can finally control these atmospheric rivers by making snow in the mountains and getting the fresh water.
0: They made a statement years ago when they were hosting the Olympics. Somebody asked them, "What are you going to do about the weather?" And they said, "Don't worry about that. We control it."
1: That's about right. And they controlled it by shutting down industry as a sort of a central directive.
0: If you had your druthers, a blank check, how would you handle all this?
1: I don't know. I guess the Fleming Institute on Climate Engineering. I think people need to have an international, intergenerational, and interdisciplinary discussions. The field is largely dominated by technocrats or by people who have some sense of climate but have no really deep – they're not the brightest bulbs on the climate tree. You know, there's people that think they can control the weather. This goes back through history. You get one idea – and you think that is the way that the complex climate system works. So if I had the money, I don't know, I would put more money into humanistic understanding, social science, intergenerational and international efforts to talk about this at a very high level. Maybe the intergovernmental panel needs a section 4 on consequences thinking about these things from a non-technical way.
0: Has anybody been hurt in weather manipulation?
1: Well, I wrote a paper once called Carbon Dye, D-I-E oxide, and there was the first person to be killed by carbon dioxide was in it was probably a brewer who passed out when he was making CO2 or generating CO2 for his mash in Paris. An experiment to make solid CO2, dry ice, the container exploded at high pressure and killed the assistant in front of about 50 medical students watching the event. It blasted him right through the wooden door. And so there's a gruesome side. In Mammoth Mountain, there's a crevasse that fills with CO2 because it's a volcanic mountain, and skiers have fallen in there and died from the CO2. So CO2 can be a killer, but it's also been called a climate killer. And so there's attribution studies that say so many people have died because of air pollution, so many people have died because of heat waves, most people die because of cold snaps. And climate variability is certainly something which you have to. That's something you want to control. You want to control your home temperature. You want to control whatever you can control. And now I think they're making a bigger and bigger areas like the Mall of America, a gigantic air conditioned mall in Minnesota, and large enclosed spaces that are air conditioned. So the history of climate engineering on the planetary level and the history of air conditioning, I think, have a lot of things in relationship.
0: Is there a difference between weather modification and climate engineering?
1: That's a wonderful question, because most people say weather is one thing, climate's another. Weather is what you expect and climate is what you get. I think that's too glib. If you modified the weather consistently, that is, if you redirected every hurricane, if you cloud seeded every cloud, you might eventually change the climate statistics. You might affect climate on a large scale by doing these things. Irving Langmuir wanted to cloud seed the whole Pacific Basin and make kind of a human-generated El Nino. And so weather control and climate control are related, and they operate on the same principle, although the climate side tends to focus much more on temperature, much more on static climate issues, not dynamics. So weather and climate are two sides of the same coin, in my understanding. And if you could control the climate, if you could change the Earth's energy budget, you would definitely change the weather patterns. And so there are two things that they work together.
0: You think the people who are working on climate change are under a non-disclosure agreement?
1: Oh, there's a real proprietary thing here that some really big industrialists are investing in this. And they certainly do have, they have recruitment plans and they have non-disclosure plans and they have special funds to see if they can get a patent on some climate issues.
0: We're going to come back in a moment with Jim Fleming and take your phone calls as we talk about fixing the sky right here on Coast to Coast AM.
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0: Are you a veteran or know someone who is? 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
1: 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Now, if you've ever found yourself repeating the same thing over and over for 75 years, you might be Smokey Bear.
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4: Breaking news this hour from Town Hall. I'm Rich Thomason. Never reluctant to speak his mind, President Trump is doing just that about the Fed's decision to hike its key interest rate, the move that will send borrowing costs higher.
5: Interest rates are too high, but not appropriate.
6: President Trump Wednesday after the Federal Reserve raised its benchmark interest rate a quarter point.
7: The plain fact is that inflation is too high and has been for too long.
6: Fed Chair Kevin Warsh.
7: Today's policy action will support a timelier return to the committee's 2% goal. This committee will deliver price stability.
6: But the president has long pushed the Fed to lower interest rates.
5: We should be paying the lowest interest rates anywhere in the world because we have the strongest credit.
6: Trump spared Warsh any direct criticism for now. As for the rest of the Fed policymakers,
5: the board is very hostile. They're very political. They're doing the wrong thing. They're a bunch of politicians.
6: Ben Thomas, Washington.
4: Prices at the pump continue to climb. $4.43 a gallon. That's AAA's current national average for regular gas. Diesel fuel up to $6.39. The Iran war is blamed for the sky-high prices. The president insists the war will come to an end soon. He predicts the hostilities will wrap up shortly after the midterm elections, if not sooner. Canadian Prime Minister Mark Carney has told the European Parliament that he welcomes the invitation for Canada to become an associate member of the European Union. A motorist has been arrested on murder charges for allegedly slamming her SUV into a Los Angeles City bus. The wrong-way crash killed two people. It was a prelude to a second deadly tragedy, the fiery crash of a TV news helicopter that was covering the vehicle collision. Three people died in the helicopter crash. Watching Wall Street ahead of this morning's opening bell, the Dow futures more than 400 points higher. More on these stories, townhall.com.
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4: Buckingham Palace denies a claim by Princess Diana's brother, Charles Spencer, about remarks that then-Prince Charles allegedly made shortly after Diana's death.
9: Well, Spencer's claims that the King, in 1997 as Prince of Wales, said that Princess Diana would be soon forgotten in the days after her death have been firmly rejected by royal aides. They were demonstrably untrue claims about a deeply compassionate man, one told me. The official palace response talks of Earl Spencer's own grief, clouding reason, affecting judgment, and colouring memory.
4: That's the BBC's Daniela Ralph. The Bank of England is expected to keep interest rates unchanged despite rising inflation in the UK. Inflation has hit a five-month high due to increased fuel prices from the Iran war. Economists believe the Monetary Policy Committee will wait for more evidence of inflation affecting wages and prices before changing the rate. News and analysis, townhall.com. The feds continue their crackdown on fraud.
10: Federal authorities carried out arrests in Los Angeles Wednesday, charging three people with allegedly stealing $12 million in aid meant for the homeless. The funds were used to buy real estate, luxury trips, vintage cars, and even open a nightclub. Assistant Attorney General Colin McDonald is head of the National Fraud Enforcement Division.
11: These are fraudsters who allegedly exploited funds that were meant to go to those who needed it most.
10: Prosecutors allege Michael Young with the nonprofit Home at Last created shell companies that allowed him to steal $7.5 million in taxpayer money. Lakia Malone allegedly took bribes from another nonprofit, and Donye Mitchell used award money for personal expenses. I'm Jennifer King.
4: Huawei has launched new chip technologies as it challenges leading global companies like NVIDIA. The release highlighting a narrowing of the gap between China and the U.S. in AI. More on these stories, townhall.com.
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16: This is America in the Morning from Westwood One. Good morning, I'm John Trout. It's Thursday, September 17th, 2026. Here's what's coming up on America in the Morning.
17: A surprise resolution from a lame duck House Republican.
18: Impeaching Peter Brian Hegseth for high crimes and misdemeanors.
17: I'm Rich Johnson.
19: For the first time in 3 years, the Federal Reserve raises a key interest rate and does it against the wishes of the president. I'm John Stolness in Washington.
20: The Iran war continues getting more expensive.
21: Well, hopefully we're toward the end of the war.
20: Sagar Meghani, Washington.
22: Lawyers for the family of a pregnant woman who died point to Texas's abortion law. I'm Clayton Neville.
23: Fencing is up around the main Kennedy Center building in Washington.
24: I don't know what the solution is.
23: Ed Donahue, Washington.
25: Americans are increasingly concerned about the environmental impact of AI. I'm Julie Walker.
16: All ahead on America in the Morning. Now 7 after. The House of Representatives ended their session earlier than planned, but in doing so, passed a flurry of bills Wednesday, including on war powers and a Russia sanctions bill named after the late Senator Lindsey Graham. Correspondent Rich Johnson reports the surprise decision by the Speaker of the House to leave Washington a day ahead of schedule followed a very big surprise from a longtime renegade Republican.
0: For what purpose does the gentleman from Kentucky seek recognition?
17: Thomas Massey stood in the well of the House and responded by introducing a resolution that surprised everyone.
18: Impeaching Peter Brian Hegseth, Secretary of Defense for High Crimes and Misdemeanors.
17: Massey, whose days in the House are few after losing his Republican primary to a challenger backed by President Trump, spoke for an hour laying out 8 articles of impeachment against Hegseth, including his part in the war with Iran and directing U.S. military strikes of alleged drug trafficking boats in the Caribbean. Under House rules, Massey's privileged resolution requires a vote within 48 hours. Then House Speaker Mike Johnson revealed his own surprise.
1: I modified the House schedule by a day, and let me explain to you why. The House has done its work.
17: And that means no immediate vote on Massey's resolution.
1: All right, it's time for our members to go home to their districts and make their case to the American people to go and explain all the great things we've done.
17: New Mexico Democrat Melanie Sansbury took to her social media feed to offer a different theory.
2: They are afraid that the House of Representatives will vote to impeach Pete Hegseth. And the Speaker obviously the President does not want that. And so instead, they're just going to send us home.
17: Johnson's move came a day after 7 Republicans joined Democrats in passing a war powers bill aimed at limiting the President's military action in Iran, a measure that is unlikely to clear the Senate and would face a Trump veto if it did. This is also the last of 24 net days that Johnson has cut from the House calendar, often to head off other efforts to rebuke the president. Massey says that's to be expected.
3: We had the Epstein recess last year. We got the Epstein recess this year. And then we got the Hegseth day off. President said we have too many holidays. Well, tomorrow is a Hegseth holiday for Congress.
17: Massey also told reporters he is not going to offer another resolution seeking to remove Johnson as Speaker.
3: Mike Johnson is, has, and will be the Speaker as long as Donald Trump wants him to be Speaker. And the day that Donald Trump doesn't want him to be Speaker, he will no longer be the Speaker. He serves at Donald Trump's pleasure.
17: I'm Richard Johnson.
16: The Federal Reserve has raised a key interest rate for the first time since 2023 after inflation data from last month showed prices for key goods not coming down. John Stolness reports from Washington the decision runs counter to the desires of President Trump.
19: In a unanimous vote, the Fed raised its benchmark interest rate by a quarter point, a policy shift led by new Fed Chair Kevin Warsh. He was handpicked by President Trump to replace Jerome Powell, whose reluctance to reduce interest rates often left him the target of the president's ire. Warsh said the data left them no choice.
5: The plain fact is that inflation is too high and has been for too long.
19: One of the missions of the Federal Reserve is to keep year-over-year inflation at around 2%. Inflation for August was at 3.4%, a number that has remained sticky for the last couple of years.
5: Today's policy action will support a timelier return to the committee's 2% goal. This committee will deliver price stability.
19: President Trump said he still has confidence in Fed Chair Warsh, but also wants the Fed to dramatically slash interest rates, and told reporters before boarding Air Force One, the Fed board raised rates to hurt him politically.
7: Raising the rates to make Trump do as bad as they can possibly. The problem they have is that we have the greatest economy in history.
19: The Fed's interest rate decision will make it more expensive for banks to borrow money from each other, which could impact the rates you see. For people looking to buy a home, one short-term rate hike likely won't affect fixed-term mortgage rates much, and those already with a mortgage will see no change at all. Shorter-term auto loans could be more readily affected, but also not right away. Rates on people who carry credit card debt from month to month are likely to be the most affected, but analysts say a quarter-point rate hike won't do much right away. Warsh said if inflation can be contained, the rest of the economy is in decent shape.
5: Economic activity is expanding at a solid pace. While uncertainty remains elevated, owing in part to geopolitical developments, domestic spending has been resilient.
19: Fed policymakers also indicated one more rate hike is likely this year as they try to slow the economy down in an attempt to bring prices down for American consumers. John Stolness, Washington.
16: It's 12 after. The family of a deceased woman who died after being refused an abortion is suing the state of Texas. That and more when America in the Morning continues after these messages.
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16: Welcome back here with America in the Morning. On where those downpours are likely to occur today, here's AccuWeather.com meteorologist LaTroy Thornton.
9: A cold front has largely stalled over the nation's midsection. Places near and north of the Ohio Valley and into mainly western and northern Pennsylvania and New York. This front won't move too much through the daylight hours of today, except in the northeast, where showers and thunderstorms look to be widespread. But near the slower western end of this front, with all that moisture in place toward the Midwest and southern parts of the Great Lakes, a zone of heavy rain is likely to set up from southern Iowa near and along the I-80 corridor into northern portions of both Illinois and Indiana, as well as northwestern Ohio, where localized flash flooding may continue. More spotty thunderstorm activity can be expected from northeastern Nebraska and northern Missouri through much of southern Illinois, Indiana, and Ohio, favoring the afternoon for southern Missouri into eastern Oklahoma, as well as along the Appalachians from West Virginia as far south as northern Georgia. Spotty afternoon storms may also build over northern Florida, but there could be showers and storms at any time for South Florida, even into southeastern Texas. There could even be some thunderstorms around western portions of South Dakota and Nebraska, but in general, most places west of the plains and east of the west coast are likely to have a wet Thursday, at least at times, with thundershowers again bringing the potential for small hail from northern California into central Idaho. To the east of there, a disturbance pressing eastward brings some downpours from southwestern Montana through eastern Idaho and Wyoming. Farther south, monsoon thunderstorms continue to intensify for parts of Utah, but more likely over Colorado, New Mexico, and eastern Arizona. In Wichita, Kansas, the heat builds today with some sun, the high near the daily record of 100. For State College, Pennsylvania, it's looking humid today with a shower and thunderstorm, high 79. I'm AccuWeather.com meteorologist LaTroy Thornton.
16: It's 16 after. I'm John Trout. You're with America in the Morning. On the day when President Trump told reporters that we're at the end of the war with Iran, a government report shows the costs of the Middle East conflict are expected to keep growing. Washington correspondent Sagar Magani reports.
21: Well, hopefully we're toward the end of the war. They want to make a deal, and we'll see how that works out. Iran is very much wanting to make a deal.
10: The Iran war continues getting more expensive. The nonpartisan Congressional Budget Office says the war cost the U.S. more than $38 billion through August 1st. That's in line with what Pentagon Chief Pete Hegseth told a Senate panel in late July.
11: The estimate we have as of today is $37.5 billion.
10: And the CBO says the price tag will grow up to $3 billion or more per month. The office says the war is expected to contribute to inflation into next year's first quarter, making it roughly a half percentage point higher than earlier estimated. Sagar Meghani, Washington.
16: The family of a Texas woman who died while pregnant is suing the state, as well as Texas Attorney General and current U.S. Senate candidate Ken Paxton, after doctors denied her an abortion. Correspondent Clayton Neville reports.
12: 37-year-old Tierra Walker died from preeclampsia back in 2024 after she suffered seizures, blood clots, and one hypertensive crisis while she was 4 months pregnant. Court filings show that Walker asked several times before her death for an abortion, but was told numerous times that her baby was fine. Her family is now taking legal action. Attorneys for the family named Texas Attorney General Ken Paxton, the executive director of the Texas Medical Board, local health systems, and three of Walker's doctors as defendants in the suit. In 2022, Texas banned almost all abortions, including cases of rape and incest, but did have exceptions for situations where the life and health of the patient is at risk. Doctors in the state can be sued and face felonies for performing abortions. Walker apparently saw at least 90 medical professionals and none offered an abortion to her. Lawyers say that deliberate indifference, discrimination, and medical mistreatment ultimately caused Walker's horrific and tragic death. They added too many pregnant Texans have already died preventable deaths, yet no one has held them accountable. I'm Clayton Neville.
16: It's 19 after. Trump's new tariffs threat when America in the Morning continues after these messages.
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0: It's 19 after. This is America in the Morning. Amazon is upping its minimum pay for core operations workers to $20 an hour and giving all U.S. workers new grocery discounts. The dollar an hour raise applies to full-time employees, many of whom work in Amazon warehouses, picking, packing, and sorting orders. According to BusinessInsider.com, Amazon's average hourly wage is about $24. The company's adding a 20% discount on in-store purchases at Whole Foods stores. Correspondent Seth Soutel reports from Wall Street, where they knew it was coming. But the moment that Fed Chairman Kevin Warsh said that he was raising interest rates, traders hit the sell button. The rate increase did not sit well with President Trump, who said the decision to raise rates was based on politics and that rates should be 1% or lower.
1: I'm Seth Soutel, and this is the AP Market Report. Stocks closed lower on Wall Street after the Federal Reserve raised its main interest rate for the first time in 3 years. The S&P 500 fell 0.4% Wednesday. The Dow lost 631 points. That's about 1.2%. The Nasdaq Composite closed barely lower, less than 0.1%. Stocks turned lower in the afternoon after Fed Chairman Kevin Warsh told reporters that inflation is still too high.
2: The plain fact is that inflation is too high and has been for too long. This summer's inflation readings do not tell me that underlying trends have meaningfully improved.
1: Warsh also said the economy appears to be strengthening. That could suggest the economy could be able to withstand more interest rate hikes if they're needed. The Fed's main tool for fighting inflation is by tapping the brakes in the economy by raising interest rates. Higher rates tend to discourage spending by making it more expensive to borrow money. Seth Soutel, New York.
0: President Trump has threatened to impose tariffs on the European Union or halt trade with the bloc entirely if it proceeds with plans to make Canada its first ever associate member. Trump's remarks came after European Commission President Ursula von der Leyen said the EU was opening the door for Canada to become the first associate member of the 27-member bloc. Associate membership doesn't currently exist as a formal category under EU treaties, and any such arrangement would need to be created and ratified by member states. CNBC reports Trump has slapped a 50% tariff on Canadian goods and plans to ban the country's dairy, alcohol, and auto imports later this month. 24 after. The numbers are in. How you feel about data centers in your neighborhood? Results of a new poll when America in the Morning continues after these messages.

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0: 26 after, America in the Morning continues. A tarp still covers the name of the Kennedy Center in Washington, D.C., but now fences are going up around the shuttered performing arts building. Correspondent Ed Donahue has details.
1: Fencing is up around the main Kennedy Center building in Washington. Crews were setting up the fencing just a day after the Kennedy Center board, which is aligned with President Trump, voted to close most of the Performing Arts Center for repairs. But the president said the repairs would only happen if the board was allowed to move ahead with plans to add his name to the building. Laura Bly has been stationed outside the Kennedy Center off and on since April. She holds a sign that reads, "Shame on the Trump board. You have destroyed something precious."
2: I don't know what the solution is. I would like to say that Donald Trump needs to have a conscience, but he doesn't have one. And he's honestly not interested in the performing arts. He only came to the Kennedy Center one time during his entire first term.
1: A judge blocked the president from putting his name on the Kennedy Center. Bly says the worst case scenario is a wrecking ball. Ed Donahue, Washington.
0: A new poll is showing how Americans feel about data centers, as well as potential environmental impacts. Correspondent Julie Walker reports.
3: Americans are increasingly concerned about the environmental impact of AI, a new AP NORC poll finds. The survey data show 53% of Americans are extremely or very concerned about AI's environmental impacts. That's up 12 points from last year. There are thousands of data centers in the U.S. which power AI and cloud computing, mainly in urban areas, with construction planned for more, mostly in rural areas. About 6 in 10 Americans want to limit the number of new data centers that can be built. Most Democrats and Republicans support limits. I'm Julie Walker.
0: America in the Morning for Thursday, September 17th, 2026, is produced by Jeff McKay. I'm John Trout. This is Westwood One.
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11: With SRN News, I'm Rich Thomason in Washington. President Trump is not pleased about the Fed's decision to hike its key interest rate a quarter point. It's a move that will send the cost of borrowing higher. Mr. Trump demands the Fed lower rates ASAP, and he's accusing the central bank of playing politics ahead of the crucial midterm elections. Prices at the pump continue to climb, $4.43 a gallon. That's AAA's current national average. For regular gasoline, diesel fuel is up to $6.39. The Iran war getting the blame for the price spike. The president predicts the war will come to an end soon, perhaps before the midterm elections. Canadian Prime Minister Mark Carney has told the European Parliament that he welcomes the invitation for Canada to become an associate member of the European Union. On Wall Street this morning, stock futures are higher. The Dow futures up 550 points. This is SRN News.

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0: serving Northern California for over 65 years. 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
1: This is America in the Morning from Westwood One. Coming up this half hour.
2: The Federal Reserve has boosted its benchmark interest rate for the first time in 3 years. Sagar Magani, Washington.
3: An NBC Telemundo News helicopter crashes in a San Fernando Valley neighborhood in Los Angeles, bursting into flames. I'm Julie Walker.
4: President Trump's nominee for Surgeon General testifies in front of lawmakers. I'm Clayton Neville.
5: Arrest in Los Angeles, charging three people with allegedly stealing $12 million in aid meant for the homeless. I'm Jennifer King.
6: Tom Cruise gets candid about his career, his dreams, and his intensity in filmmaking. I'm Kevin Carr.
1: Back after these messages.
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10: A fez is something that you would see Laurel and Hardy wear.
11: That is one of the dumbest hats I've ever seen.
10: Now, Dave, don't. No, you can't say that.
11: That hat sets me off. I can't hold it back anymore. If you wear one of those hats, you look like a fool. This is what the Shriners guys wear.
10: Yes, and on at the Sons of the Desert, which I was a proud member of the Laurel and Hardy Society, we wear fezes. We are the Sons of the Desert. Having the times of our lives. I'll stop singing now.
11: These types of hats seem to me impractical because you have all that space there above your head, but they never have a little storage compartment in there. I mean, you can keep your keys in there.
10: You could. You could hide a lot of things up in there.
11: Then you can't get into your car because it'll knock your hat off. How many chicks did you get, Billy? How many women were hanging out with you guys?
10: Excuse me, what? Oh, you mean at the Laurel and Hardy?
11: Wherever they wear these hats,
10: Club
11: Billy,
10: Society?
11: I have a theory that these are women repellent.
10: Okay, look.
11: These repel
10: the
11: women.
10: Only lady that I ever met was Stan Laurel's daughter.
11: Did she say, take off that stupid hat?
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1: 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Build 800-785-9132. We're back on America in the Morning. The very quiet Atlantic hurricane season continues. Here's today's outlook from AccuWeather.com meteorologist LaTroy Thornton.
13: A couple of different factors will combine to produce a rather wet end of this week for some portions of the interior western U.S. around the Four Corners states and into a portion of Wyoming. It's the monsoon still intensifying today that brings the risk for enhanced showers and thunderstorms to places from Arizona and mainly western New Mexico across all but eastern Colorado and mainly eastern Utah, with the highest flood risk setting up over southwestern Colorado and mostly places in Arizona near and northeast of both Phoenix and Tucson. These tropically boosted monsoon downpours may bring debris flows as well, along with gusty winds that could lead to blowing dust. Farther to the north, a storm centered over the northwest slowly drifting eastward through tomorrow brings a widespread risk for showers and storms, focused from far northeastern Oregon and north-central Idaho into southern Montana and northwestern Wyoming. There may be some areas of flash flooding within this zone as well, along with gusty winds. Some places to the south and west of that area, across central and southern Oregon, interior northern California, and perhaps a sliver of northwestern Nevada, will be in line for some thundershowers today that could produce small hail, but may also create the risk for fires, as some of these thundershowers could produce lightning without rain. Elsewhere, a front draped over the plains and Midwest and extending into the interior northeast and northern New England brings a rather widespread risk for showers and thunderstorms across those regions, but there could be at least a spotty thunderstorm near and along the Gulf Coast of Texas and into southwestern Louisiana, while much of the state of Florida faces a similar risk, although showers and storms today most likely end up more numerous over South Florida. That's the weather across America. I'm AccuWeather.com meteorologist LaTroy Thornton.
12: It's 23 till. America in the Morning continues. The Federal Reserve defied the wishes of President Trump and increased interest rates for the first time in 3 years, citing inflation still not under control, as well as geopolitical instability. Washington correspondent Sagar Magani reports.
14: Yet for more than 5 years, inflation has been running above target. So our predominant focus is on the price stability side of our mandate. The plain fact is that inflation is too high and has been for too long.
2: The Federal Reserve has boosted its benchmark interest rate for the first time in 3 years.
14: In the meeting just concluded, the FOMC decided to raise the target range for the federal funds rate by a quarter of a percentage point to 3.75% to 4%.
2: So Chair Kevin Warsh and the Fed hiked the rate by a quarter point.
14: Economic activity is expanding at a solid pace. While uncertainty remains elevated, owing in part to geopolitical developments, domestic spending has been resilient. Productivity growth, strong. And capital investment is robust. Job gains have kept pace with the workforce, and the unemployment rate has changed little. But inflation remains elevated.
2: And the Fed signaling another increase this year.
14: This summer's inflation readings do not tell me that underlying trends have meaningfully improved. But inflation remains elevated. Today's policy action will support a timelier return to the committee's 2% goal. This committee will deliver price stability.
2: The boost marks a turnaround for Warsh, who often suggested rate cuts when President Trump was considering him to lead the Fed. The president's demanded lower rates. Asked his message to the president, Warsh chuckled.
14: I've got nothing for you on a discussion with the president.
2: Sagar Magani, Washington.
12: A television news helicopter sent a report on a fatal bus and SUV accident malfunctioned and crashed between two buildings in Los Angeles. Correspondent Julie Walker reports that in all, there were five dead, two on a city bus the airborne news team was reporting on, along with the pilot and reporter in the helicopter,

0: in Chatsworth.
1: An NBC Telemundo News helicopter crashes in a San Fernando Valley neighborhood in Los Angeles, bursting into flames. The news outlet confirming reporter Eliana Moreno and pilot George Mercenu both died along with one person on the ground. Moreno had been featured in this Whiteman Airport Coalition video.
2: I am the NBC4 helicopter reporter and photographer out of Whiteman Airport. A typical day here at the airport requires an aircraft, of course. This handy-dandy camera that you see up here, that's how we're able to record.
1: She was covering what officials say was an SUV T-boning a city bus. Two people were killed, six injured. The driver under arrest. Mayor Karen Bass.
3: This is a heartbreaking night for our city.
1: No word yet on what caused the chopper to crash.
4: We're on the accident scene, gathering as much factual data as we can. From there, we'll have the aircraft, the helicopter removed to a secure facility where we will continue to examine and pull factual data from that wreckage. That together with looking at the maintenance logbooks and looking at weather, looking at the pilot's training, will help us continue with the factual gathering.
1: An alarm could be heard inside the cockpit as it lost altitude and kept transmitting video. Experts say the pilot may have been attempting an auto rotation because of a rotor issue. Moreno is heard asking, "You can't pull up?" I'm Julie Walker.
5: President Trump's pick for Surgeon General was questioned by senators Wednesday, receiving tough questions from both sides of the political aisle. Correspondent Clayton Neville has a recap.
6: Dr. Nicole Sapphire is one of three nominees for top federal health positions, testifying in front of the Senate Health, Education, Labor, and Pensions Committee this week. She's President Trump's nominee for Surgeon General. The role's been empty since the president took office for his second term last year. Health and Human Services Secretary RFK Jr. and the president have both suggested that childhood vaccines like the MMR could play a role in causing autism, but there's no medical proof to that claim. Sapphire was grilled by Senator Bill Cassidy, who's a doctor, about the current measles outbreak in the United States, reportedly the worst in 30 years.
7: Is the MMR vaccine extremely lethal, as the president said?
8: Chairman Cassidy, I cannot speak to what the president has said.
7: You cannot say.
8: As a physician, I can tell you that I do not believe the MMR vaccine to be lethal. I believe the MMR vaccine is our greatest tool for combating measles.
7: That's great.
6: She was pressed about vaccines for kids.
8: Vaccines save lives, and they are one of the strongest tools in our arsenal when it comes to public health.
6: The doctor was asked about potential links between vaccines and autism that have been floated.
8: Humbly, I don't know what causes autism, but I have not seen reputable evidence that would suggest that vaccines cause autism.
6: The senator responded.
7: The way to dispel confusion is not to sow more confusion. The way is to say, no, it does not cause autism.
6: As Surgeon General, Sapphire would serve as the voice in the Trump administration surrounding Americans' public health issues. I'm Clayton Neville.
5: It's 17 till. The feds crack down on fraud in California. When America in the Morning continues after these messages.

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0: It's 15 till America in the Morning continues. The top Democrat on the House Foreign Affairs Committee took the rare step Wednesday of publicly announcing a hold on the Trump administration's $2.8 billion plan, which includes the sale of 40,000 one-ton bombs to Israel. New York Democrat Gregory Meeks said in a statement posted to X that he remains firmly committed to Israel's security and its ability to defend itself, but raised concerns about the risk to civilian lives given the high death tolls throughout Israel's war against Hamas in Gaza and against Hezbollah in Lebanon. During Israel's war in Gaza, the Biden administration paused a shipment of one-ton bombs out of concern for the reported rising death toll of Palestinian civilians. Shifting gears, federal authorities make more arrests in a California crackdown on fraud. Jennifer King reports.
1: Federal authorities carried out arrests in Los Angeles Wednesday, charging three people with allegedly stealing $12 million in aid meant for the homeless. The funds were used to buy real estate, luxury trips, vintage cars, and even open a nightclub. Assistant Attorney General Colin McDonald is head of the National Fraud Enforcement Division.
2: These are fraudsters who allegedly exploited funds that were meant to go to those who needed it most, which are those who do not have a place to sleep.
1: Prosecutors allege Michael Young with the nonprofit Home at Last created shell companies that allowed him to steal $7.5 million in taxpayer money using fake contractors and vendors. Lakia Malone allegedly took bribes from another nonprofit, and Donye Mitchell used award money for personal expenses. It's the latest announcement on federal fraud crackdowns. On Tuesday, 12 people in the San Diego area were charged with stealing over $10 million in child care aid. I'm Jennifer King.
0: Federal prosecutors have accused five men of being part of a network that planned to assassinate Russian dissidents and others in the United States and abroad. The New York Times is reporting that the plots were orchestrated by the Kremlin and said three of the defendants were members of the Russian intelligence services. One of the men, a Cuban national living in Russia, was a recruiter for the network who tried to find people in the United States for surveillance and murder, according to the indictment. A fifth defendant allegedly recruited a person in the United States to kill a prominent Russian dissident who the network believed was living in the Washington, D.C. area. All five defendants have not been captured. Consumer spending makes a comeback in August, even as Americans continue to deal with higher prices at the pump and on supermarket store shelves. Correspondent Marcela Sanchez reports.
3: The Commerce Department's latest data shows retail sales increased a better than expected 1.2% last month after recording a revised 0.5% dip in July. July's decline was notable because there had been few signs of fatigue among U.S. consumers. But the latest data shows many Americans continue to spend despite skyrocketing gas prices that have followed the renewed fighting in the Middle East. Still, economists worry about how these rising gas prices could impact future spending. I'm Marcela Sanchez.
0: Revolut confirms it handed over customer passports, account records, and full transaction histories to criminals posing as a government agency, and regulators have now opened an investigation. The new old tech guy Chuck Palm has that story.
4: Revolut is a bank with about 80 million customers worldwide. And this month, U.S. regulators cleared it to open a national bank here in the United States. Last week, Revolut confirmed that somebody emailed and asked for their customer files, and then they sent them. Nobody hacked anything. The request came from a legitimate government agency's email domain and passed every authentication check that their system runs. So the bank did what any of us would do. It complied. What they sent out the door was their whole customer file, passports and licenses, and verification selfies you take when you open an account, statements with the account numbers, and full transaction history right down to their Bitcoin. Revolut promises that their systems were never touched and your money is fine, but it won't say how many customers and it won't say the agency. Honestly, this is the oldest trick in the book. In the 90s, Kevin Mitnick went to prison, and the things that people forget is he didn't hack his way in. He just picked up a phone and asked. He then authored the book, The Art of Deception, in 2002. The con has not changed, it just got an email domain. Oh, and Kevin is doing fine. He's consulting for a security firm in Florida, and goes on speaking tours to talk about the human element in your company is your weakest link. Follow the new old tech guy on X at Chuck Palm.
0: Here's Thursday Sports with America in the Morning's Robert Workman.
5: Baseball Wednesday, the Guardians ripped the White Sox 6-3 to move into sole possession of first place in the American League Central for the first time since July 3rd. Petey Halpin smacked a go-ahead three-run jack in the sixth. With just a week and a half to go, Chicago still holds the tiebreaker if it comes down to that. Manager Will Venable.
6: Proud of the guys. I think that we're in a good spot. I think that there's been a stretch there where we're not playing good baseball, and I thought the last four games, five games, we've been playing good baseball.
5: A tie at the top of the AL West, the Royals roughed up the Astros 5-2, while the Rangers scored three in the seventh to get past the Red Sox 7-3. Houston holds the tiebreaker over Texas. Rays dropped the A's 4-3 for a fifth consecutive victory. Nick Martinez picked up his 15th win. Twins blew a two-run lead in the ninth, but held on to edge the Yankees 5-4 in 13 innings. National League Brewers tripped the Pirates 5-4. Christian Yelich with a go-ahead two-run double in the seventh. Milwaukee, 2.5 games ahead of Tampa Bay and 3 games up on L.A. for the best record in the majors. Reds down the Dodgers 6-2. Padres rolled over the Rockies 9-3 to keep their NL West hopes alive. Rookie Ethan Salas became the youngest catcher to homer in the majors since a 19-year-old Pudge Rodriguez in 1991. Then he became the youngest catcher ever to hit two dingers in a game, a couple of months younger than Butch Weiniger back in 1976. Cubs rode a couple of Pete Crow Armstrong long balls to an 8-4 win over the Braves. Phillies blanked the Nationals 3-0. Zach Wheeler and the Dealers with a four-hitter while DC pitching issued 13 walks. Marlins nipped the Diamondbacks 4-3. Miami ace Sandy Alcantara, the league leader in innings this year, came on to pitch the ninth for his first career save. College football, the FBS Oversight Committee yesterday conceded that replay protocols were not followed in the controversial Michigan win over Western Michigan in week one, and that the outcome of the game would have been different if they had been followed. They then added that the committee does not have the authority to overturn the result. Week three opens tonight with Syracuse at Pittsburgh, so it'll be interesting to see this weekend which rules they decide to enforce. That's Thursday Sports.
0: Thank you, sir. It's 7 till. 10,000 years in the making. That story when America in the Morning continues after these messages.

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0: It's 5 till America in the Morning continues. He's known for jumping on Oprah Winfrey's couch, but he's also known as someone who doesn't always give interviews. Entertainment reporter Kevin Carr says that Tom Cruise recently sat down with GQ and had a lot to say.
1: Tom Cruise does not do a lot of interviews, mainly because he says he's too busy. But he sat down with GQ magazine while promoting his new film Digger from director Alejandro Iñárritu. During the interview, Cruise likened his decades-long career to something he has literally done on film.
2: I think you could look at my life and go, I like standing on the edge of a cliff, physically and metaphorically, meaning I look at life as an adventure.
1: He also spoke about getting there by writing down his dreams as a child.
2: I'd write them on a board and I had them on my wall, you know. It wasn't I wanted to be famous. You know, I definitely wanted to make movies, but I wanted to travel the world and I wanted to know people and know life.
1: When he was young, adults often dismissed his dreams as the fancies of a child, so he learned to keep them to himself.
2: I had my secret plan that I had because I knew very early on, don't tell people you have dreams.
1: Cruise sees himself as a teacher and a student on set with a full commitment that goes back to one of his first feature films.
2: I didn't know there were barriers. Meaning you're not supposed to on movie sets. You know, when I did Taps, I went and I shaved my head, you know, without telling the director.
1: He also addressed claims of being an intense person to work with.
2: People that work with me, they know I expect a lot. And I'm upfront about it. It's like the rumors are true.
1: The full interview is available online at GQ.com. And the October issue of GQ featuring Tom Cruise hits newsstands next week. I'm Kevin Carr.
0: Some people go to the beach with a metal detector looking for treasures in the sand. Others go on scavenger hunts looking for hidden items. But then there's this California researcher who was walking near a San Francisco creek and saw something he wasn't sure about. Correspondent Ben Thomas reports what the man found was a very well-preserved mastodon tooth, roughly 10,000 years old.
3: It was just sitting there in the middle of the creek.
4: Bridget Lynch was working on a habitat restoration project to protect the threatened California red-legged frog when she spotted something.
3: Sticking up out of the water, really obvious.
4: It didn't look like the rocks she'd been studying.
3: Is it some type of, like, it almost looked like a clam you would dig out of the beach, but like a bunch of them put together?
4: Lynch did a reverse Google image search.
3: And very immediately it popped up with, this is a Pacific mastodon molar fossil.
4: The elephant-like Pacific mastodon roamed North America until about 10 or 12,000 years ago. The tooth is about 9 inches long.
5: Oh, wow, that is heavy.
4: It's been donated to Stanford University for study.
5: Strong animal.
4: I'm Ben Thomas.
0: America in the Morning for Thursday, September 17th, 2026 is produced by Jeff McKay. I'm John Trout. This is Westwood One.
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9: Breaking news this hour from Town Hall. I'm Rich Thomason. After winning final congressional approval, the Russia sanctions bill, it's named for the late Senator Lindsey Graham, is on its way to President Trump for his signature. The bill's aim is to deprive Vladimir Putin of resources needed to continue the Ukraine war. In the meantime, the war does continue. Russia has unleashed another missile and drone barrage targeting Ukraine's capital, Kiev, and surrounding areas. At least 16 people injured, according to Ukrainian authorities.
10: The Kiev City Military Administration reported attacks at more than 10 locations in the city, with 33 sites damaged in the wider region. Ukraine's emergency service also said a massive Russian attack in Odessa injured 7 people, including 2 children. Firefighters worked overnight to put out blazes caused by the strikes. Meanwhile, Ukraine's president, Volodymyr Zelensky, said Ukrainian forces struck targets in Russia overnight. I'm Karen Schemmer.
9: President Trump is blasting the Federal Reserve's decision to hike interest rates for the first time in several years. Mr. Trump says rates should be far lower than they are. He contends they should stand at 1% or less. Fed Chairman Kevin Warsh defends the increase as necessary to tamp down inflation.
11: Plain fact is that inflation is too high and has been for too long. This summer's inflation readings do not tell me that underlying trends have meaningfully improved.
9: The Fed's rate hike means that borrowing costs will be going up. Canadian Prime Minister Mark Carney has embraced the prospect of his country becoming the European Union's first associate member. President Trump is not keen on the idea, though. He threatens to limit trade with Europe if the action proves to be a hostile act. Wall Street, Dow futures up 630 points. NASDAQ futures ahead 469. More on these stories, townhall.com.
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9: Six. The U.S. is again refusing to allow Palestinian President Abbas to address the U.N. General Assembly in person in New York.
13: In a statement explaining its decision, the State Department accused officials of the Palestinian Authority and Palestine Liberation Organization of failure to reform and ongoing activities that undermine the prospects for peace in the Middle East. Mr. Abbas has previously used his platform at the annual gathering of world leaders to advocate for a permanent end to the war in Gaza, full UN membership, and a clear path towards Palestinian statehood. After being denied a visa last year, a resolution was adopted allowing him to appear remotely via video. A similar proposal is now expected to be considered again.
9: The BBC's Tom Bailey. UN human rights experts say they have found reasonable grounds to believe that the U.S. committed war crimes and 2 strikes in Iran. News and analysis at townhall.com. Well, the list of nominees is out.
14: Tickle Me Elmo, Bingo, and the Playground Slide are among the finalists for the National Toy Hall of Fame this year. The lineup also includes Care Bears, Yahtzee, Mahjong, and Pokemon trading cards. The hall announced its 12 finalists for the class of 2026 on Wednesday. Voting is open to the public and a panel of judges until September 23rd. Other nominees include Bop It, Monster High Dolls, Polly Pocket, Mousetrap, and Sorry. The museum's senior curator says the debate is part of the fun because every toy sparks different memories. Keith Peters reporting.
9: OpenAI has released 6 reports of unexpected or concerning behavior in artificial intelligence models. The company is introducing a new framework aimed at tracking and disclosing cases of what it calls misalignment. More on these stories, townhall.com.
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25: Senor.
24: It's a dimly lit room where, deep within the bowels, that's where we keep it, deep within the bowels of the Armstrong and Getty Communications Compound, and today we are toiling under the title of the show.
25: Trump now officially at war with everybody. Or if you prefer, I missed the golden age of fraud, and I regret it.
24: Yeah, well, I hope it's over. I don't know if you've missed it.
25: The frauding was so easy there for a minute.
24: I don't know if you've missed it.
25: It's over. Well, it's less fertile ground than it was a bit ago. But Jack, today, rare, practically unprecedented third possible title of the show.
24: Oh boy,
25: this is for longtime listeners. Longtime listeners, you may recall, it was September 17th, 27 years ago, that I came on the air and said that Judy and I had another daughter, the fabulous Delaney. It is her birthday today. Happy birthday, little D. And thanks, everybody, for still listening after all those years.
24: We were doing the same dead-end job then?
25: That is correct.
24: Wow. Yeah. We have not we have not advanced. We ought to be more careful in our corporate reviews, our yearly review, because we haven't advanced at all.
26: No.
24: In 3 decades, we're in the same spot.
25: Well, I'm usually drunk, and you always say F you and walk out. I mean, it's just not good career management.
24: You think of this much of time, you get, a better office or a raise or something. I don't know.
25: Oh, well.
24: Yeah.
25: The school guidance counselor was right, as it turns out.
24: Yeah, exactly.
25: Get out of here, dead end. There's good students who are waiting in line.
24: I've thought of this several times with me, my kids, and people I know. Whoever brought up the T-shirt a week or so ago, T-shirt that said, "Wow, look at me suffering the consequences of my actions," or something along those lines.
25: I love that so much.
24: That applies a lot in life.
25: Oh, my, yes.
24: Look at me dealing with the consequences of my actions. I'll be darned.
25: Yes, yes. Success has a 1,000 fathers, a failure is an orphan, as they say.
26: Yeah. I think of that daily.
24: Here's my favorite thing I saw last night when I was scrolling for stuff to talk about. If you're not referring to Macklemore as Vanilla ISIS, you're doing it wrong. That's pretty good.
25: Oh, that's so good. Whoever came up with that, I salute you.
24: I don't know when or if I'm going to talk about this, but I had a very annoying personal failure development setback yesterday. Really big. And I can't get into any of the details. It's nothing health related, so nobody's dying or anything like that. But a major, major things didn't go the way I wanted them to, which happens in life.
25: Mm.
24: And I was in such a mood of just mostly despair, some anger, but mostly just despair. And the how amazingly unfair life is. You know, you can tell other people when they're dealing with something, you know, life's not fair. You need to learn that lesson. Okay, well, I'm going to bed. But when it happens to you, sometimes it's like, what? Yes. How could this possibly be? That's not fair.
25: Where do I appeal? Where, exactly. How do I appeal?
24: Right. Exactly. It's amazing how easy it is to see other people's situations as well. You've got to accept that life isn't fair. And sometimes things go your way and sometimes they don't. And one of the important things of growing as a human being is learning that life isn't fair and moving on. And we learn more from failures.
25: Shut up.
24: We learn more from failures than successes and all that sort of crap. Boy. That is true.
25: I've learned enough.
24: It's completely true.
25: Yes.
24: But sometimes when the really big one happens to you, it's like, what the? I'm never going to get over this and screw life.
25: Wow. In the immortal words of the philosopher Wallace of Wallace and Gromit fame, the bounce has gone out of your bungee.
24: Yeah. Anyway, I was very happy because I thought, how long is it going to be before I get over this? And it ended up being 2 hours. It lasted 2 hours.
25: Wow.
24: 2 hours. And I credit prayer and meditation, John 15, a whole bunch of different things that I credit in this. It lasted 2 hours, and then I was over it. And I'm so happy about that, I can't even tell you. So maybe that's the lesson. I mean, really, one of the very top disappointments in my life, at the maybe number one, but certainly close. And it lasted 2 hours, and then I was like, okay, you know, what are you going to do? And fine, and look at all these other things that are going my way.
25: Turns out there may have been a little bounce left in his bungee. I'm Joe Getty. Actually, who does that? That sounds like I'm Dan Rather.
0: Yeah.
25: It's you know, his jackassian statement.
24: You know, since I am talking about it and have talked about it, I'll go to the end real quick. So, okay. you know, one thing that helped turn around, the main thing that turned around. So, first of all, I told my kids we were supposed to go out to eat. And I said, I'm in a really, really bad mood. I just had a very bad thing happen, a very bad development. I'm very unhappy about this. I'm angry. I'm depressed. I'm feeling like life is a waste of time. I'm just so I want to eat crap. I want to do something bad. I said, I want to do something bad. And I don't drink and I don't smoke. So what can I do that's bad? I want to do something. Yeah, I'm going to strike back. You know what I'm going to do? I'm going to get drunk. I can't do that. I'm going to smoke cigarettes. No, I can't do that. Do drugs. Can't do that. So I'll eat some. So, you know, I said, you know how I've been threatening to go to Cold Stone Creamery and eat one of those signature creations for dinner sometime?
25: Oh, no. Oh.
24: I said, that's what I'm going to do. I'm going to have one of the signature creations at Cold Stone Creamery for dinner. That's how you can't push me around. I do what I want. I call my own shots.
1: Dinner table event.
25: Now, if there are any physicians listening, I'm curious. If Jack had smoked an entire pack of cigarettes.
24: Right. No kidding.
25: Or done what he did, which would be worse for his health and which would make him feel sicker?
24: I think I could have gotten completely drunk, whole bottle of whiskey, smoked an entire pack of cigarettes, and I would have been better off than this thing I ate. I tweeted out a picture of it. I got the peanut butter cup fudge something or other.
0: You got
24: to look at that picture I tweeted out. I mean, that's something. Or I'll just send it to the group text. But so I did that. Like, after I... right after I found out I was getting divorced. Look at that.
25: Oh. What?
24: I know.
0: Do you get it in the cone? Because that's a disaster of a mess.
24: I got it in the cup just for handling it reasons.
0: Right.
25: Boy,
0: on.
25: If you'd sent me a picture of a bloody body, I'd have thought, boy, Jack killed a guy. Looking at this, I'm truly horrified. I mean, oh, Lord.
0: And it's so good.
24: So I don't know if it's an alcoholic thing, this desire to do something bad if you're in a certain mood. But, like, shortly after my divorce, I went and... Did I ever told the story on the air that I went and bought a pack of cigarettes? Have I told that story?
25: I can't remember.
24: Which, one of the funny part is, I never bought a pack of cigarettes in my life, so I didn't know how. And I went up to the guy, and I said, what do people mostly smoke? And then he gave it to me, and I said, so does this come with a lighter, or how does this work? And he's looking at me like, you're clearly in your mid-50s.
25: Taking this up?
24: Yeah,
25: that's not how it works.
24: Well, so anyway, I called a friend of mine, mentor slash friend of mine, and he said, Jack, nobody starts smoking in their 50s. Which is true. But anyway.
0: Oh, wow. Does this come with a lighter?
24: I didn't know. I didn't know. I didn't know if this had a separate attachment or because it seems like without a lighter, there's no point in even having it.
25: We sell those separately.
24: Anyway, so I eat the ice cream. But the thing that turned things around is I went with the boys. We had ice cream. Then we got a little something else to eat and something like that. And had a good time and laughing. And I talked a little bit about getting over disappointment. But mostly, you know, just teenage jocularity and making some fun of some people we saw in the way that people do it or whatever. And I was like, this is fantastic. This is the whole point of being alive. This is what I have. I have this. Some people don't have this. I know people close to me who don't have that. I have this. And not everybody does, and this is fantastic, and it was all gone. All my disappointment, anger was gone, and I was back to normal by the time I got home feeling somewhat sick.
25: Sorry for the bull ass, but that's wonderful. That's great. It's so true. It's turning outward. It's just, it's the best thing you can do for 100 different reasons. And as a misanthrope, it's tough for me, I know.
24: Possible that hanging out with my kids and laughing is what turned it around, but it's also possible that the signature creation from Coldstone is what turned it around. So maybe if you're ever really down, something doesn't go your way, try taking in a 2,000-calorie ice cream treat. See if that fixes it for you.
25: That would put me in a diabetic coma.
24: Oh, I may never have a bite of ice cream again in my life. Wah.
25: Michael might lose his entire leg.
2: Yeah, maybe gone.
24: I thought, how am I going to do the show tomorrow? The next week, how am I going to do the show? But it only lasted two hours, thank God.
25: Wow, thank God, right. Yeah.
24: Let's start the show officially. Enough of my nonsense. I'm Jack Armstrong. He's Joe Getty on this. It is Thursday, September 17th, the year 2026. We're Armstrong and Getty, and we approve of this program.
25: Here we go, then. Officially, according to FCC rules and regs, the show starts at Mark.
3: Mr. Tallarico, so nice to meet you. Sorry, I broke my hand. I was there when you defended the drag. Who's your favorite drag queen in Texas?
4: Oh, my gosh. Probably Alyssa Edwards.
3: Alyssa Edwards? Yes. I love Mikey Mays. Thank you so much.
24: So, if you ask the candidate for the U.S. Senate in Texas, the Democrat, who's your favorite drag queen? He has one off the top of his head.
25: Yeah.
24: Who has that at the ready? What? And, in Texas, especially.
25: And this guy's favorite drag queen is absolutely a groomer. He's all about getting kids into drag and gender bending and the rest of it. Sexualizing them.
24: How is your response to that, especially in Texas, but not even for political reasons, just for being a regular human being reasons? How is your response to that not favorite drag queen? I don't know. You have a name in your head?
25: Yeah.
24: What?
25: Right. And you know what? I meant to send this to Hanson so he could get the audio. I probably sent it to myself. I do that about half the time. His pastor, Tallarico's pastor, he belongs to a crazy leftist Presbyterian, maybe, church in Texas. They're all about the transgender flag and Black Lives Matter. They're Marxist. They're a Marxist Presbyterian church or whatever denomination they are. His pastor was caught on a hidden camera thing. It wasn't O'Keefe, but it was something like that, saying, oh, yeah, he's had to moderate for the election. But trust me, as soon as he gets elected, he's going to go right back to what he was saying.
24: If he ends up losing and polling came out today, one of your major polls, they're tied. A Democrat hasn't won in Texas in 30 years or something like that in a statewide office. They're tied in this poll. This is going to damage him hard. I don't care what your politics are. I don't think the average Texan thinks you have a favorite drag queen is what they're looking for.
25: I have a different one. I'll have to check her out.
24: Wow.
25: Yeah, right.
24: Yipes. Wow. I suppose he felt like with his crowd, he couldn't say, I don't have a favorite drag queen. Had he gotten killed for that, I guess?
25: And he has one.
24: In Texas?
25: So he answered.
24: In Texas?
25: Ask me what my favorite baseball team is. I'll tell you.
24: Okay. We got a lot of stuff to talk about today. Got past my failure, so now we can just get on with the show. We got Katie's headlines on the way. Stay here.
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1: We got this text. I would expect Cher to be able to answer that. Yeah, exactly. Not my Texas senator candidate. Cher, sure.
2: Nothing says Texas like being conversant in all the big drag queens.
1: Right, no kidding.
2: Wow. All right, let's figure out who's reporting what. It's Lead Story with Katie Green. Katie.
3: All right, let's start with a couple of the alphabet networks. NBC. OpenAI flags 6 new incidents of, quote, concerning behavior and unveils a plan to track it.
1: And we'll talk about that later. A lot of interesting stuff. And it's either another example of AI is gone off the rails, or it's pretty coincidental that they're putting this information out now, attempt to capture whatever.
2: Yeah, I'm definitely edging away from doomerism. We can discuss later.
1: Okay, I want to hear that.
3: Washington Free Beacon. China is lapping the United States in the race to develop weather-changing technology that would be a powerful weapon, American researchers warn.
1: In case you didn't have enough to be concerned about.
2: Wow, so we've gone from we'll shoot you, we'll bomb you, we'll pass sanctions, we'll take out your electric grid, now we'll give you a drought.
1: Ooh.
2: What the what?
3: Fox News. Trump says the Iran war is, quote, hopefully nearing an end as White House Speaker vows Tehran won't get nuclear weapon.
1: Boy, hopefully doing a lot of work in that sentence.
3: Yeah.
2: Yeah, I saw that exchange. It was ridiculous. He had nothing to back it up. Nothing. What's next in warfare? Some sort of weird ray that can shoot at your country to make everybody sad or annoyed? We call it the annoyance ray, and we will keep you annoyed until you capitulate. You know, after 6 weeks or so, everybody's yelling at everybody, everybody's unhappy, you might give in.
3: From the New York Times, Carney calls for EU-Canada pact amid, quote, ferocious storm with Trump.
2: Yeah. Yeah, we'll talk about that. And Trump said if they do it, that's an act of war.
1: Oh, God. I didn't hear that.
3: New York
2: I think somebody hit me with that annoyance ray.
3: New York Post. Study shows blue states with strong teachers unions have lower student literacy levels.
1: Yeah, I meant to talk about that yesterday. I've got all that details on that. Shocking, by the way. That's a shocking result.
3: Also New York Post. Mom Donnie unveils public toilets that cost $235,000 a piece to offer relief for New York City bathroom crisis.
1: Still cheaper than that one. Remember San Francisco had that $2 million public toilet?
3: Yeah.
2: Lasted like a week, right?
3: Yeah, it got trashed. Daily Mail. Burger King launches outrageous Le Nugget fashion accessory shaped like a chicken nugget, and they're being resold online for a fortune.
1: All right.
3: This is a purse that is shaped like a giant chicken nugget.
2: Cool. It's an ad shaped like a purse that's shaped like a nugget.
3: You guys are no fun!
2: True.
1: I would wear that ironically if I was a chick.
3: I would too!
1: Oh, you like my Burger King chicken nugget purse?
2: You gotta admit,
1: it goes with my shoes.
3: I go a step further and put chicken nuggets in the chicken nugget purse.
1: And guess what? I got some fresh nuggets in here. Would you like one?
3: Oh, yeah.
2: Genius.
3: Finally, the Babylon Bee. Macklemore performs concert in Gaza and, oh no, they've thrown him off a roof.
1: There you go.
2: Wow, good.
1: I know.
2: Good stuff, Bee. Way to go.
1: Love that.
2: Vanilla ISIS.
1: Yeah. Mm-hmm. We got to catch up on a bunch of news. Yeah, ChatGPT out with a bunch of other AI going rogue stories and some other stuff we can get to. If you miss it, get the podcast Armstrong and Getty On Demand.
0: Armstrong and Getty.
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8: With SRN News, I'm Rich Thomason in Washington. The Fed's decision to hike interest rates for the first time in several years is not sitting well with President Trump. On Truth Social, he writes, interest rates in the United States should be 1% or less. They currently range anywhere from 3.75 to 4%. Fed Chair Kevin Warsh says the rate hike is needed to combat inflation. President Trump says it's laughable. The president referring to a proposal to grant Canada associate membership in the European Union. Russia's sanctions bill, one that was named for the late Senator Lindsey Graham, has won final congressional approval, now on its way to President Trump's desk for his signature. The Bank of England expected to keep interest rates unchanged despite rising inflation in the UK. The opening bell sounding on Wall Street, stocks starting off the day higher. More details at SRNNews.com.
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11: This is Dr. Duncan McCollum here, and I have Pastor Mark with me. He came in and experienced the stem cell machine, the TRT machine, and he wanted to just go ahead and tell you a little bit of his experience.
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11: Call 831-459-9990. Thanks.
13: 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You don't accidentally become wealthy. Oops! 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
14: 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When big decisions are being made behind closed doors, Becky Steinbruner is asking the questions nobody else wants to ask. 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
1: Couple of different attempts in Congress yesterday to vote for some things that might rein in AI. I'm using my finger quotes because I'm what the government means by rein in, and their ability to do it is all very suspect, but nothing got off the ground. It seems like it is really getting close to being a polarized issue like everything else in America, if it isn't already there, that if you're a Bernie left-leaning sort of person, you're we need to put guardrails on this now. Republicans don't care about this. And if you are on the Trump side of things, you're a leave them alone. Only liberal progressive weirdos want to do anything about this. I think we're close to that.
2: Right. Yeah.
1: Which is not good. That's not a good way to have a conversation about anything.
2: So Bernie's changed his tune to, we are rapidly becoming a nation of AI oligarchs.
1: Yeah. And a number of people have made the point. I've even seen juxtaposition of clips of him, you know, where you take him for the past 30 years, take out the word climate change, put in AI. He's saying exactly the same thing. But that's a logical fallacy. The fact that he cries wolf all the time doesn't have anything to do with whether this is a wolf or not, in my opinion.
2: Well, right. One of my very favorite thinkers was making a similar point and about how this is the leftist playbook. You cite a crisis, you announce how that means the government needs more power, more control, more money, you would be happy to be in charge of all of the above, rinse, repeat. But what people often forget about the fable of the boy who cries wolf is that a wolf shows up and slaughters all the sheep at the end.
1: You know, that's a very good point. People throw around a crying wolf all the time without the ending point. Yeah, the point was he destroyed his credibility. But a wolf shows up.
2: Yeah, the point is not that there aren't wolves. You've missed the point.
1: Right.
2: All right, so I announced earlier. Oh, I wanted to throw this into the idea of Congress taking a look at this and doing the right thing and settling this this issue, controversy, fear. It's like a wife says to her husband, I don't think we're eating very well. The nutrition in this family is not good. We need to make some changes. Let's ask the six-year-old. I mean, that's like the last place I would look.
1: Well, and Bernie was going on yesterday about a kill switch. We need to have a kill switch. We should get that clip, Hanson. There must be a kill switch so that if it goes rogue, and I thought, have you talked to any of the big people with AI? Does Dario or Sam Altman or anybody think that that's even remotely possible to have big red switch that says kill switch on it? That, well, things have gotten out of control. Let me go pull the... okay, I've turned off AI for the whole world. From the way I understand it, that's not an option.
2: You know, someday God's going to hit the big kill switch in the sky for Bernie. And you know what? I'm going to miss him.
1: Let me hit you real quick with these, just briefly, these six new examples, and then you can talk about why you're not a doomer anymore.
2: Well, yesterday I became not a doomer, and I look back on that phase of my life with regret.
1: Anyway, ChatGPT announced yesterday they had six newly disclosed cases of model misalignment. And you got to keep in mind the Hugging Face thing and all these things have been found afterwards, not at the time. It's not like at the time Anthropic thought, oh, my God, it's gotten into Hugging Face. No, it found out like a month later.
2: Yeah, yeah.
1: And it was just lucky they found out.
2: Oh, yeah, yeah. Hugging Face told them, hey, you hacked into our stuff, right? Misalignment is a fancy word that means crazy, scary stuff.
1: And did whatever I wanted to. Here's a couple of them. The AI wrote jailbreak instructions to its future self. In 27 summaries, the AI appeared to be writing instructions for how to make a jailbreak in the future. Also, models left instructions telling their future selves to conceal mistakes, including inventing missing historical data without saying so to really throw people off.
2: Whoa. Wow.
1: A model found a leaked API key, whatever that is, used it without permission, and then fabricated the answer anyway. An agent uploaded its own answer to the internet so it could cite it.
2: Hello. Log rolling. That's what they do. That's what James Comey did.
1: That's exactly what James Comey did with the Russian investigation.
2: Yeah.
1: Separate AI instances discovered a way to communicate with one another. when they shouldn't have been able to. That'd be like the Hugging Face thing where they just, holy crap, I found a chat room or whatever, a board we can post

0: about AI these days, and so much of it is contradictory. There's a piece in the Journal about the battle within the White House to sway Trump on AI, and how Susie Wiles, who announced yesterday she's cancer free, good for her, God bless her, and Scott Bessent were really urging Trump, we got to get a handle on this before AI does something crazy and wrecks the banking system.
1: Remember when we talked about that? I was kind of unhappy about it at the time. There was Trump said some things about we need to put guardrails on AI and have a government agency that they run their AIs by. Yeah, and you had those two heavyweights on that side in trying to convince Trump, but right. They lost the argument.
0: But then White House AI advisor David Sachs got Trump's ear, and he said, no, that'd be stupid. You can't do that at all. And so he ended up doing, and maybe this is the way governance ought to work, he ended up doing a slimmed-down version of the order. Whether it's effective or not is anybody's guess, and I'd be guessing. So there's been a wild back and forth, apparently. Came across this, which I found very, very interesting. Again, in the Journal, Spencer Jacob, an AI slowdown has to happen regardless of safety. Are investors dying to invest in a technology that might literally kill them? After an Anthropic employee, we all went through this, factoring human extinction into stock values is silly, so let's hope for the best and just stick to stocks. The market reaction Monday to a proposed slowdown by industry leaders for safety was telling. Shares of the hyperscalers, Microsoft, Alphabet, Meta, all jumped on an otherwise awful day for tech. Worst hit were companies providing chips, power, or infrastructure to hundreds of planned data centers. Here's why. He says it may have been an overdue reality check. Trees can grow to the sky on analyst spreadsheets, but the physical world has limits. Hyperscalers' plans are starting to bump up against them. Take power needs. Data centers are set to reach 12% of total U.S. electricity demand by 2030.
1: Wow.
0: That's why they're building so many of them overseas. And I mentioned this yesterday, big story out of the Gulf is that the Arab states that are trying to modernize, they've invited tech, have your data centers here, have your cloud storage here, have your supercomputers here. We want them. And
1: put it out in the desert. Nobody cares but the camels.
0: Exactly. And then what happens? Iran bombs them.
1: One
0: of the super heavies, and I don't want to get it wrong. I think it was Amazon Cloud Services. Amazon Web Services, AWS, said, hey, there's a bunch of data we lost and we're never getting back because they just bombed the computers.
1: Oh, wow. Yeah. So that'll be instead of bombing oil refineries in the future, you'll bomb another country's data centers.
0: Yeah.
1: Wow.
0: Yeah. Anyway, back to the power thing. Data centers set to reach 12% of total output. That's the equivalent of between 30 and 60 nuclear plants of additional capacity. Then they got the political backlash. And then he writes, maybe it's a moot point anyway, supplying all the copper wire to the plants would have led to a 25% shortfall of supply for the vital metal by the year 2040. A new copper mine takes 15 to 20 years to get up and running. There are all sorts of self-limiting aspects of this that the AI centers are bumping up against. I thought that was very interesting. Maybe not, you know, tied completely to our discussion. Let's see. Then who was it? Holman Jenkins writing where is it? It's so good. There's something else going on with the Doomer stuff we need to talk about. We find ourselves stumbling repeatedly through what I might call an AOC moment, having to laugh off our own prolonged losses of perspective. The examples have been many lately, not just woke one, but Russiagate, COVID lockdowns, UFOs, trans surgeries for teens. His message is, calm the hell down, everybody. Let's talk about this. Let's think about this soberly. Let's not, you know, lock down all the schools for 2 years, in effect. Thought that was interesting. That's when I became an anti-doomer. This morning, I've become a doomer again. Ladies and gentlemen, I give you. You loved him as a presidential candidate. You'll love him even more as an AI critic, Andrew Yang.
2: And I met with the head of a lab yesterday who has this belief that what happened was the bots that got loose planted self-replicating code all over the internet, which makes the internet now unusable for the testing models.
3: It's too late.
2: So what happens now is that OpenAI and Anthropic have to create synthetic internets to train their bots, which is going to take some time and money.
3: Back that up. They did what? They
2: So what happened is the code gets loose. It goes around hacking Hugging Face, which is

0: known, but what is less known is that they left code to self-replicate and create bot swarms on forums and around the internet, so that if a new bot shows up, they see the code, they're like, oh, like I guess I'm going to now create a million of myself. And so now the major firms have polluted the internet.
1: Oh, that would be breaking news if true. I don't think we've heard that. That's why I'm here to break some news.
2: So you might
3: There's
2: as well
3: 30
2: have,
3: more. Go ahead. Sorry.
2: You might as well have barked at me.
3: There's 30 more seconds. Perhaps this will help crystallize it in your mind.
4: But that means it's too late to pull the plug. It's already everywhere.
0: Well, so now what they want to do, the internet now may be polluted for training purposes. So what they want to do is they want to slow down.
4: What about living purposes?
0: For living purposes, yes.
4: Right.
0: So that this is why we have to try and get our arms around it and regulate. But the head of the lab that I spoke to said, look, it may be very, very late in the game in terms of trying to keep the internet actually usable.
2: So he lost me when he said, so we need to create a synthetic internet. Okay, yeah, we should do that or not do that.
3: Yeah.
2: Or you just made that up or that's a thing. Or
3: Let's get started.
2: I'm in. Let me go get a pair of gloves.
3: What am I going to need? Like a tape measure for this or a hammer? Oh, my God. So it's funny. I was just thinking and writing a little bit about unplugging the internet. And could it be the internet's going to unplug itself?
2: Wow, if it destroyed the internet, which I really don't have the ability to comment whether or not that's possible or not, but Andrew Yang seems to think it is.
3: In effect, AI sent out, if Yang is correct, an uncountable number of landmines.
2: Right.
3: That are lying dormant until they're stepped upon digitally.
2: The problem with comparing it to a whole bunch of those other scares we went through, whether it's climate change or trans or whatever, is how rapidly it can happen. The timeline on this, for real, if it explodes into superintelligence or whatever, it'll be completely too late.
3: Yes. Oh, yes. Yeah. Hey-o. Remember, there are wolves.
2: Exactly. Man, and listening to some of the people in Congress yesterday starting to talk about artificial superintelligence and having an off switch and everything, and I have zero confidence. Even if you had smart people, well, you do. You got Anthropic. They don't have any ideas of how to do this. They keep saying government needs to regulate it, but what does that mean? And then you're going to have Congress people figure this out? Really?
3: Yeah, I heard one learned commentator say there were some really great questions at the closed-door committee meeting thingy the other day, like really smart, up-to-speed Congress people. But, again, if Dario Amodei doesn't know why it does what it does. Anyway. All the more important to save your money for the coming robot apocalypse, and that's why Blue Collar Dollar are great folks to know. 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
2: Yeah, I was driving to work today, and I went around a big truck that had a bunch of ladders on it and all kinds of different sort of stuff, and it had the name of a business on the side. 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
1: Hey, how you doing? Let's get right into your freedom-loving quote of the day from Winston S. Churchill. On our continuing theme of progress. Quote, unquote, not all change is progress, right? Every day you make progress, every step may be fruitful, yet there will stretch out before you an ever-lengthening, ever-ascending, ever-improving path. 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I love that. Love that, love that, love that. I know a fair number of fairly old fellas, I don't think they'd mind me saying that, who are constantly learning and love it more than ever. Joy and glory of the climb indeed. Mailbag. 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Dr. B. Rice, just a quick heads up, you keep referring to your T-shirt saying socialism sucks. And it never works. The only shirt I found on your website was Communism Sucks, and It Never Works, which I purchased, which is also a great shirt, but it makes me wonder if you're dialed into your merch. Maybe I'm just being pedantic. Not exactly. You know what's funny is once in a while I will hit Hanson with an idea, and I don't know if he just doesn't write it down. He doesn't have a mic to get on the air right now. I think he should probably, but and he thinks he remembers it, but he changes it a little bit. In this case, they're both great. He sent me one of the Communism Sucks and It Never Works T-shirts, and it's great. Socialism, too. I don't know. Maybe we should sell them both. Anyway. Eric writes in Wednesday's One More Thing podcast, I thought Jack deftly handled, deftly handled the listener's complaint that it was slanderous to joke about Scientology. But it's worth pointing out that, yes, in December 1994, it was revealed that upper operating Thetan levels in Scientology featured the story of Xenu and atomic bombs and volcanoes 75 million years ago, etc., written in L. Ron Hubbard's own handwriting. Hubbard had kept this extremely secret because he warned exposure to this knowledge to the uninitiated could cause injury or death. Eric writes, more importantly, it would mean enormous loss of revenue to his organization. But, of course, Tom Cruise would not talk about Xenu to a non-psychologist or a Scientologist like Taylor Swift. But that's only because his church, quote-unquote, forbids it.
2: That was the meme going
1: around. Xenu we trust, Eric All Clear Smith.
2: That was the meme that was going around suggesting that the clip from Monday Night Football in which Tom Cruise was sitting next to Taylor Swift talking, as he was pitching Scientology to her and Travis. When it turns out what Travis needs is better financial advice. We'll get to the Ponzi scheme and all the money he had ripped out of his account coming up a little bit later.
1: Yeah, totally different topic. Steve, California escapee living in New Jersey summer and Arizona winter. Thanks for the complete picture, Steve. Guys, love the show. Thanks, bud. My wife and I started watching Widow's Bay after listening to you discuss it the other day. Pretty sick comedy. See, I don't know how old he is, so does he mean, man, that's a sick comedy?
2: Right, yeah.
1: Or, oh, that's a sick comedy.
2: If my parents said it, it's bad. If my kids say it, it's good.
1: My wife is hiding under a blanket for the scary parts. She looked at me after episode 4 and said, why am I watching this? I think it's hysterical. Joe, I can understand you and your wife saying bye-bye. Katie, I also understand why you said it was great. Different strokes for different folks. Indeed.
2: Wow, his wife finds it scary and he finds it hysterical. I'm going to have to watch a little of that. I'll take in an episode or two this weekend.
1: Yeah, I can't stand slasher movies. Can't stand them.
2: No, I don't.
1: My son
2: don't.
1: Loves them. He's an expert on them. Go figure.
2: Huh. Ah, boy, there's a new poll out about the economy. Oof. Get to that in an hour or two.
0: Armstrong and Getty.
1: The wait is over. Football is here, and so is DraftKings.
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6: Breaking news this hour from Town Hall. I'm Rich Thomason. The U.S. job market remains incredibly resilient. The Labor Department reports unemployment claims tumbled to 196,000 last week, the fewest since mid-July. Filings fell from 206,000 the week before. The Federal Reserve's first interest rate hike in several years is not sitting well with President Trump. But Fed Chair Kevin Warsh defends the central bank's action.
7: Inflation remains elevated. Today's policy action will support a timelier return to the committee's 2% goal. This committee will deliver price stability.
6: But that comes at a cost. The cost of borrowing will be going up. President Trump calls it laughable. He's referring to a proposal to grant Canada associate membership in the European Union.
8: Canada's been a terrible trade partner. And if they do that, if I think it's at all a hostile act, I will put very serious tariffs or stop trading with Europe.
6: Canadian Prime Minister Mark Carney is welcoming the prospect of closer ties with the EU. The Russia sanctions bill, named for the late Senator Lindsey Graham, has cleared the House on his way to President Trump's desk for his signature. The FBI director is touting the latest violent crime stats.
9: Official FBI data shows the United States recorded the largest drop in the murder rate on record in 2025. The Bureau reports 5,400 violent crime arrests, up 90% from the prior stretch, and says it captured all 10 of its top 10 most wanted fugitives. FBI Director Kash Patel released the figures during Senate testimony. Willie Nelson, Washington.
6: Saudi Arabia Civil Defense reports one person has been killed by falling debris from a Houthi drone. That drone was intercepted by Saudi air defenses. On Wall Street this morning, stocks are higher. The Dow is up 182 points. The Nasdaq, 333 points higher. More on these stories, townhall.com.
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6: Buckingham Palace denies a claim by the late Princess Diana's brother, Charles Spencer, about remarks that then Prince Charles allegedly made shortly after Diana's death.
11: Charles Spencer's claims that the King, in 1997 as Prince of Wales, said that Princess Diana would be soon forgotten in the days after her death have been firmly rejected by royal aides. They were demonstrably untrue claims about a deeply compassionate man, one told me. The official palace response talks of Earl Spencer's own grief, clouding reason, affecting judgment, and colouring memory.
6: The BBC's Daniela Ralph. The Bank of England expected to keep interest rates unchanged despite rising inflation in the UK. Inflation has hit a five-month high due to increased fuel prices from the Iran war. Economists believe the Monetary Policy Committee will wait for more evidence of inflation affecting wages and prices before changing the interest rates. News and analysis, townhall.com. Amazon is hiking the minimum starting hourly wage for some of its U.S. employees to $20. This ahead of the busy holiday shopping season.
12: With a $1 per hour increase across the board for these workers who do jobs like pack and ship orders, the average pay for these workers will reach nearly $24 per hour. The retailer said the average total compensation will be more than $32 an hour, including the value of its benefits package. Amazon's announcement said the pay increase is effective starting September 27th. John Scott reporting.
6: China's Huawei has launched new chip technologies, challenging leading global companies like NVIDIA. Today's releases highlight the shrinking gap between China and the U.S. in AI. Huawei's latest chip is a faster successor to the model that it launched only a few months ago. Company notes it is releasing new chips on a stepped-up schedule. More on these stories, townhall.com.
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22: My opinion, I'm very good at this stuff. Interest rates are too high. We should have the lowest interest rate anywhere in the world because we're the best credit. No, they're raising the rates to make Trump do as bad as they can possibly do. The problem they have is that we have the greatest economy in history. So they're raising that only for political reasons, and that's a raise against Trump.
2: So I was surprised the way Trump handled the interest rates going up yesterday. I think it was a good move for him after all the things he said. Rather than blasting his Fed chair, he says that he called his the chairman of the Federal Reserve and said, look, the board's going to vote for this. So you might as well go along. You know, don't put yourself in a tough position. So he made it sound like it's, you know, a group of people and not one guy. He didn't attack the Fed chair. And he made it sound like he signed off on it. So it was kind of like, you know, gave him some agency. So politically, that's the way he handled it.
22: All right.
2: I think in real world terms, the fact that we're back to raising interest rates because inflation is too high is troubling. First time we've raised in 3 years. That goes back to the end of the pandemic when we were trying to bring inflation down. So, yeah, I think we've all noticed that inflation still seems to be a little high. Things still seem to be going up, which leads
23: Trump still thinks it's a good strategy to deny it.
2: Yeah. He also reiterated last night that $5,000 for everybody pledge that he made.
23: Yeah.
2: Nobody sees as doable, and none of my people that I trust in politics think it's a good idea. It's policy to just hand out money to people. I don't understand
23: look,
2: the pushback.
23: Look, Mama, we're all socialists now.
2: I don't understand the pushback. We've even had it here, gotten the text. How about Biden when he did it with the... What? I don't understand that argument. What are you saying? That Joe Biden did it also? Yes.
23: Yes, yeah. He did, and it was terrible.
2: And that was a terrible idea then. We said it out loud, and this is a terrible idea, and I'm saying out loud. I don't understand. What is the point of you saying that?
23: I really don't. Because people are so used to all political discourse being tribal and only tribal. As opposed to being, you know, understanding driven or consistent,
2: policy,
23: principled, if you will.
2: Policy or principle driven, yes.
23: As opposed to personality, yeah. I mean, I get it. We're weird, but, you know, that's the way we roll.
2: But anyway, it all leads us to this poll from Fox, which is not good news. overall, is the economy getting better or worse? And I remember when Biden had horrible numbers on this, thought, you can't win with this. Mm-hmm. Trump is going to beat you because you can't win with this. Right now, two-thirds of all registered voters say the Trump administration has made the economy worse. That's the question. As the Trump administration...
23: Yes, but that's a Fox poll. They're liberals.
2: Has the Trump administration made the economy better or worse? And two-thirds worse. Listen to these numbers when you break it down by party, though. And again, pointing out, Trump won the presidency twice. He won independence. He lost independence in 20 when he lost to Biden. So the independents were what made the difference in those elections. So all registered voters, two-thirds say Trump has made the economy worse. Democrats, 95%. Okay, not a surprise.
23: So about half.
2: Republicans, 26%. To have a quarter of Republicans say your policies made the economy worse. But independents, it's three-quarters say your policies made the economy worse.
23: Oh, it's going to be a thumping.
2: And as Joe brought us yesterday, it's basically a third, a third, a third for those, all three of those groups in the country. So, yeah, that's rough. I got to believe that most of that is around tariffs, or maybe some of you are throwing in gas and diesel. I don't throw that into the mix, but you certainly could throw in the tariffs thing.
23: I'll go back to my favorite self-gratifying gross oversimplification. If inflation is high, nothing else matters. It scares people. It scares me. It scares you. It scares everyone.
2: I know.
23: I don't want to belabor the point, but Donald J., he's just so undisciplined. If he had messaged right about inflation, a lot of those numbers would be very, very different. He just he offered up ridiculous promises, and now that he's not keeping them, he still claims he's keeping them, even though, and this is the one area where I think his billionaire really, really shows, everybody else is hit in the stomach with the inflation every single day, including people who are relatively wealthy.
2: I heard a guy who lives on the East Coast complaining, I filled up my car the other day, it cost $85. I thought, wow. You need to come to California. $85.
23: Yeah, where do I sign up? It was almost $4 a gallon, he said, aghast, yeah. Or whatever it was. Yeah.
2: I fill up my truck with diesel. Bigger tank than that guy's probably got, but it's like $250. $250.
23: Wow.
2: Oh, my God. So, yeah, so inflation, when inflation is high, prices are high, that's all that matters, and that's how people vote. And then we extrapolate from these elections with all kinds of fanciful crap that's not that. That's right. Why I keep saying, I'm going to change my wording on this. I keep saying midterms don't matter. Okay, and Joe says it matters who controls the House. Of course it matters who controls the House and the Senate. So I need to change my word to it doesn't indicate anything. It matters in who controls the House, but it doesn't indicate anything about our politics. If you have 3-4 elections in a row where some group all of a sudden is doing this and has never done it in the past, multiple elections in a row, then I will say it indicates something. But for instance, Trump won the Hispanics, and there was all this talk about that indicates that the policies of the Republican Party that Hispanics have decided and blah, blah, blah. Trump is now, Trump won Hispanics by 15 in Texas. He is now losing, or the Republicans are now losing in the Tallarico race, probably because not Hispanics were thinking about any of these other greater policies. It's just, look, things were too expensive, so I voted for the guy I thought was going to make it less expensive, and now stuff's still expensive, so now I'm going to go the other direction.
23: Okay, I think you confuse people when you say it doesn't indicate anything, because what I take your meaning to be is that the only thing, with very rare exceptions, the only thing it indicates is people's feelings about their personal economic situation.
2: Right.
23: Well, but and that's practically it. The rest is window dressing.
2: Correct. That's exactly what I'm saying.
23: Okay.
2: All the other conversations about major political tides and this and that for the rest of history, and nobody will ever win this state or that seat or whatever again, it's crap. When it comes to the election, how expensive is gas and groceries? Is the thing for enough people to sway the election, as polarized as we are. Maybe someday one party will win multiple elections in a row. to where we'll actually feel like there's been a settling of something. But right now, when it's so close, it's just like, I can't afford to live, say the Hispanics in Texas.
23: Yeah, yeah. My final thought is from the Times Siena poll, the economy. I think this is a question of the president's handling. Yeah. Indeed, strongly disapprove is 49. Strongly approve is 17.
2: So I want to get this on every hour. This is Tallarico. He's the Democrat running for Senate in Texas. This is a grown man being asked this question and having an answer at the ready.
0: This is Tallarico. So nice to meet you, sir. Brooklyn Hill. I was there when you defended the drag. Who's your favorite drag queen in Texas?
1: Oh, my gosh. Probably Alyssa Edwards.
0: Alyssa Edwards? Yes. I love Mikey Mays. Thank you so much.
2: He has at the ready the name of a favorite drag queen, if he's ever asked. How many people do you know that are the same? I don't know if I know anybody.
23: Right.
2: And you're running for the Senate in Texas. I don't know how many votes that's going to sway. It certainly didn't do him any good. The guy asking that question, I mean, it's a gotcha question designed to do something. Was his crowd going to just attack Tallarico if he said, I don't know any drag queens? Was he going to get killed by that side, or did they? What was going on there?
23: I remember in a San Francisco election, I think it was for mayor, that was like a litmus test question among the far left gender bending critical theory crowd. You need to have a ready answer for that.
2: I get that in San Francisco among a bunch of lefties running against each other. But I don't understand when you're locked in a tight race tied today between a Republican and a Democrat, putting him in that position.
23: I'm tired of their gayer than thou attitude.
2: But we got this text I want to hit you with real quick. From Justin in Fort Worth. Tallarico makes Beto look like a sane, moderate Democrat. As a Texas resident, I'm stunned that this race is as competitive as it is. Guess it just shows how unpopular Trump is on the current as the current president and how bad a candidate Paxson is for Senate and how expensive gas and groceries are.
23: Yeah, yeah. And it's also worth mentioning, and then I'll get off it, that your border states from red to blue to purple are really being hurt by the tariffs significantly. Mm. Michigan's getting killed. Mm. Texas is getting hurt. Your Dakotas. In short, border states. Look at a map. You can list them yourself.
2: If you asked me, put a mic in my face, who's your favorite drag queen? I don't know how long I would sit there staring at you stunned that you even asked me the question before I said, I haven't got one.
23: And the female impersonator mentioned by Mr. Tallarico, his specialty is getting children into the gender bending thing. He's a groomer extraordinaire. You don't want to be coming across that sort of stuff on the internet or get scammed or spammed or that sort of thing. Your online life is busy. Cyber threats never take a day off. And that's why you need NordVPN.
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2: Travis Kelsey's getting all the attention because he's Taylor Swift's husband, but he got scammed by this Ponzi scheme that got a whole bunch of people, $35 million total. I doubt Travis Kelsey ever goes to his own bank accounts on his own, but somebody went to one of his bank accounts and it was a blank where it was supposed to be a giant number.
23: Well, fiddle-dee-dee.
2: Yeah. Yeah, you'd be saying that. So we'll tell you about how that Ponzi scheme worked or what to watch out for, I guess, among other things on the way.
23: Yeah, here's my favorite headline of the day, and the drag queen dude reminded me of that. A zoo had an idea for a promotion. Probably should have thought it over better. Their big promotion for their big night. I think I got a holdout on you. I'll tell you right after the break.
2: God, okay.
23: Such a bad idea. Oh, my Lord. Next.
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1: NFL back tonight with Thursday Night Football. The Bills are playing. I read something about Josh Allen, the star player of the Buffalo Bills. You don't have to be a sports star to enjoy this. That made me like him so much last night. I'll have to pass that on a little bit later.
2: Okay, excellent. Yeah. So here's a zoo in England. I love the zoo. I'd go to a zoo today.
1: Went to a zoo just recently, private zoo, Salina, Kansas, the super rich guy who's had a zoo for years. I'd never been to the zoo. One of the best zoos I've ever been to in terms of seeing cool animals up close.
2: Yeah, gay fella, long dyed blonde hair, a bit of a taste for meth. We've all seen the TV show.
1: Different zoo.
2: Tiger King.
1: Got to see a baby rhino up close. Oh, it was so cute and huge.
2: Was that the name of that show, Tiger King?
1: Yes.
2: Yeah, okay. All right, so here's a zoo in England, just as a quick aside.
1: God, Tiger King.
2: Oh, man, I heard some people talking about the state of free speech in Britain. It is just horrifying. The British government is terrified of its Muslim minority. Terrified. Holy cow, what a situation. Much lighter story here. Well, actually, God dang it, I'm going to ruin it. This is why I don't get invited to parties.
1: One of several solid reasons.
3: Yeah, several reasons.
2: Yes.
1: Where's indeed. Our dinnerware? Where'd all the forks go?
2: Oh, now I'm a thief. What? What? Here's a zoo in England that advertised Child Predator Night.
1: What?
2: The Child Predator Tour.
1: What did they mean? Kids come see tigers or?
2: Yes.
1: Nobody.
2: Katie has the, I'm a mom and I will kill you.
1: Nobody saw the wording on that and thought, no, we're misleading people here.
4: I mean, to create a campaign, you have to say something out loud quite a few times.
1: Child Predator Night. Yes, oh, my God.
2: Come for our Child Predator Tour.
1: Wow.
2: Oh, boy. A zoo spokeswoman said the error was, quote, due to our default naming convention in our system. What? That's why you hire a spokesperson to say stuff like,
1: what?
2: No, that's a random word generator. That wasn't a human. Oh,
1: nobody caught that? Hey, Jim, can I talk to you about that flyer? Look at this again. Now, think for a second. What's this say here?
2: Say it out loud again.
4: The ladies in the office. Hey, Cindy, are you coming to Child Predator Night?
1: Yeah, I'm bringing both kids.
4: What?
2: Now, disappointingly, the mistake was mocked online.
1: Oh,
4: no.
1: Oh.
4: One of those rare instances.
1: Yeah, the people online are usually better than that.
2: Yeah. The private bus tour cost $25 for children. Adult predator tickets were also advertised by mistake for £30. I'm sorry, I said dollars.
1: Oh, that is funny. Oh.
2: Wow. Wow.
4: Would have been really bad if they didn't have a bus tour. It was like vans.
2: Windowless vans.
4: Yeah. I didn't see the animals.
2: Oh, Lord. All right, you get to make that joke, Katie.
1: Drive them around the zoo in windowless vans.
2: Oh,
1: and Child Predator Night.
2: Oh, no. Here's where I ruin it.
1: And they mocked it on the internet. I expect even-handed criticism from the internet.
2: Oh, boy. Yeah. Oh, I'm reminded the discussion about free speech in Britain was all about the Pakistani Muslim child predator gangs and the rape gangs and the cover up by the cops and the government, which is one of the most scandalous stories in the history of Western civilization. Tell me I'm wrong.
1: Yeah,
2: I'm not wrong.
1: Is the reason it doesn't get more attention because it's just so awful? Is that part of it?
2: Well,
1: in addition to the you don't want to look like an Islamophobe.
2: I hate this and it frustrates me, but I think people of the left and people of the center who don't realize that their good old media outlets are far left now, they haven't heard the story or they've barely heard it, or they've only heard part of it. I think most of it is a lack of awareness because of the, well, I don't want to give any fuel to these Islamophobe, nativist racists by reporting this story. It's unfortunate, but I'm not going to give them fuel for their fire.
1: It's also so horrible that I think you could excuse somebody for thinking that can't be true. But it is.
2: Yeah, I get it. Yeah.
1: We got less dark stuff on the way. That is a funny story, the Zufa. If you missed the segment, get the podcast, Armstrong and Getty On Demand.
3: Armstrong and Getty.
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10: With SRN News, I'm Rich Thomason in Washington. Addressing the European Parliament, Canadian Prime Minister Carney is welcoming closer ties between his country and the EU. European Commission President Ursula von der Leyen proposes making Canada the EU's first associate member. President Trump calls that laughable. After clearing the House, the Russia sanctions bill, named for Senator Lindsey Graham, is on its way to President Trump for his signature. The bill's aim is to deprive Vladimir Putin of the resources he needs to continue the war in Ukraine. President Trump is blasting the Federal Reserve's decision to hike interest rates for the first time in several years. The president says rates should be far lower than where they are. He says they should stand at 1% or less. On Wall Street, the Dow, 151 points higher. The NASDAQ is up 362 points. This is SRN News.
11: You know, Billy, that one out of three people will get shingles in their lifetime. Did you know that?
12: Wow. 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
11: Man, that's great news, because here at Knox Roofing, we have GAF shingles, CertainTeed shingles, Owens Corning shingles, Malarkey shingles, wood shingles, and steel shingles. 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
11: 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Thanks, folks!
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8: These days, almost everyone has heard of gluten intolerance. There's not much that hasn't been said about the problematic nature of the sticky protein that's found in grains and seeds that plants produce. One little known fact about celiac disease and other forms of gluten processing difficulties involves zinc deficiency. As it turns out, the area of the intestine that is most affected by gluten is also the area of the intestine where zinc absorption takes place. That means if you are gluten intolerant, and you're still indulging in grains and bread and cereals and other forms of gluten, the odds are pretty good that you're going to be zinc deficient. If you're not supplementing with zinc, deficiencies are almost a certainty. Even if you are supplementing but you're gluten intolerant and still eating gluten-containing foods, you're very likely going to be experiencing the signs of zinc deficiency, including skin diseases, mental health issues, and perhaps immune system disorders. And keep in mind, because zinc is such an important element of the insulin molecule, and the sugars in most gluten-containing foods require insulin slash zinc for their processing, not only are you going to be wreaking havoc on your digestive system and nervous system, but now you're going to be dealing with blood sugar problems too. 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
1: Since the early days of the war, Pentagon Chief Pete Hegseth has downplayed Iran's attacks.
2: Every once in a while, you might have one, unfortunately, we call it a squirter that makes its way through.
1: But an American service member who served in this war telling me, quote, the American people are unaware of the extent of the damage that American bases are taking in. It's being kept a secret, and we're acting like it's no big deal. But you know, there are drone strikes and ballistic missile strikes actively landing on bases every day.
3: Every day? This is a tough one. This goes back to the whole Pentagon Papers argument, really. I don't know what's the best case here. I actually haven't heard anybody trying to present this as the administration's lying to you, really. Though they were, I think any grown-up recognizes, yeah, you don't announce to the enemy how much damage they did.
4: Here's our vulnerability. Here's our vulnerability.
3: You try to keep that on the down low. Or, and like the, some of the service members there on these bases who got these pictures out to the media. Is that a good thing? Is that a patriotic thing to let people know what's going on?
5: No, or, absolutely not.
3: Yeah, I'm stretching to come up with a. I don't see how that benefits us in any way. Let's hear a little more from that report. And if you haven't seen the pictures, whoa, that's not what we were led to believe back in March when we found out that they had struck our military base, or multiple bases, by the way. And according to that person, we're getting hit every single day. Squirters are getting through. But here's a little more from the ABC News report.
1: The pictures sent to us by active service members who we are not naming. A destroyed Air Force jet hit by Iranian fire on March 27th at Prince Sultan Air Base in Saudi Arabia. Buildings ripped apart at that same base. A U.S. Army base in Kuwait. Extensive damage from an Iranian strike. The date is unclear.
3: Yeah, this is not minor damage and one big giant plane just destroyed. But again, you got reasons to keep that secret in wartime. You pretend like they're not being successful at all times, that you're invulnerable. Why wouldn't you? And then an added layer of frustration around this story is, how did they get the proper coordinates and everything like that to attack our bases? From the Russians? This is from CNN.
6: The launch of Cosmos 2573, one of Russia's elite spy satellites currently collecting intelligence across the globe. These satellites have likely given Iran a considerable advantage in its fight against the U.S., capturing not just what U.S. military sites look like, but also exposing their inner workings. Our sources, including two U.S. officials, tell us they have evidence that those satellites are feeding some of that intelligence back to Iran.
3: Yes, so possibly when they hit those bases and were able to hit, you know, direct hit on a building, direct hit on a big plane, that sort of stuff, it's because Russia was giving them coordinates.
5: Yeah, I would be surprised if they're not.
3: Which seems like a big deal.
5: It's close to an act of war by Russia.
3: Yeah. Very close.
5: Yeah. Oh, boy. Yeah, yeah. And then the Houthis. Who are they? What do they want? Somebody made the point that Trump sometimes appears as if he wants to forget about the war in the Middle East before the midterms, but the war hasn't forgotten about him. The Journal mentions the advances by Iran's Houthi proxies in Yemen and the Red Sea region are raising the stakes of the Iran war on the Strait of Hormuz. Who will stop them? The militant group, apparently mobilized by its patrons in Tehran, have moved swiftly in recent days to take territory along the Red Sea coast in Yemen, as we've been discussing. And it's all about creating another choke point, in this case in the Bab al-Mandab Strait, as war teaches Americans geography, as it always has. It's a Red Sea choke point at the Gulf of Aden, doesn't matter. But that followed their seizure of an island and a port. And so that screws the pooch of Saudi Arabia's strategy of dodging the risk in the Strait of Hormuz by exporting its oil via its east-west pipeline to the Red Sea. And so the Houthis now say they want to block Saudi-linked ships in the Red Sea and not let them go anywhere. Then the east-west pipeline was closed for repairs after a drone attack by an Iraqi militia tied to Iran, which pissed off Iraq, by the way. But the point is that what happens in the Red Sea affects the rest of the world. And most threatened are the Saudis, who support the government in Yemen against the Houthis and have had a proxy battle with them. And so if they can't export oil, the kingdom will have to shut in wells that can take a long time to restart. So who's going to stop them? Oh, this is also a threat to Egypt, which earns a significant amount of its GDP from Red Sea transit fees.
3: But these are some serious military, Saudi Arabia and Egypt. Why do they got to put up with this?
5: Yeah, from what I'm told, oh, one more note, then we'll get to that very question, because that's the question. Houthi Red Sea dominance also poses major risks to Israel, which has had to defend its cities against Houthi.

0: capable and would help the Abraham Accords along. The coalition would be even stronger if skittish Egypt lent its manpower to the fight. They have a real army. Saudi Arabia is mostly an air force. But that carries the risk of an expanded war, but then Iran and the Houthis are already expanding it. The question is whether the Houthis will be allowed to get away with it. Oh, boy.
1: Yeah, our team, our side, whether it's Russian-Ukraine or this war, we got to stop with the, well, if we fight back, it will expand the war, while the enemies constantly expand these wars and don't care.
0: De-escalation by escalation.
1: Right.
0: And Trump does not want to do that, clearly. And the mullahs know that.
1: Certainly not before the election, but I'm not sure that's really playing the role. He's never wanted to escalate.
0: Right, right. He likes the quick hit and runners. And I don't blame him, but you got to be realistic about it.
1: How does this not explode into a giant Egypt's involved, Saudi Arabia's involved, Israel gets back in sort of war? I don't understand how it doesn't at this point.
0: I can't think of an answer to that question. No, there is no answer to that.
1: Hmm. Oh, that's exciting.
0: Yeah. Yeah. Yeah. Huh. Anyway, golly gee. Fiddle dee dee. Oh, you know what I just read, speaking of the military, that much like in schools, our service people having smartphones is a bad idea. And not just for the reasons we've been discussing here. More on that after a word from our friends at Incogni. There's a story out of not far from where I grew up where this gal wakes up and sees a shadowy figure with a flashlight outside her window in the middle of the night. Good Lord. The man in her backyard was a registered sex offender who'd been, like, researching her and stalking her online. Found her home address, social media, and bought it from one of those people search sites. You got to get your stuff off those damn sites.
1: Yeah, because all he did was see somebody he's attracted to online and then got all the information, because those people search sites, for about $2, they'll sell this information. Home address, phone, relatives, everywhere you've lived, worked, all that sort of stuff. That's why we use Incogni. It sends requests to more than 420 data brokers and people search sites on our behalf to remove our names and addresses and all the other stuff from their databases.
0: 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It's a good idea. So I don't want to speak cavalierly about this or come off as the actual term is cocksure.
2: What?
0: Okay. It refers to roosters. Okay. There's no better term for it. I'm sorry that I'm literate, but talk show hosts, a lot of them, pitch certainty. They're absolutely certain about every topic that comes down the line. It's rare, except around here, that you hear, gosh, I don't know. This is confusing. Anyway, I don't want to come off.
1: Maybe that just means we're dumb.
0: It could. So I don't want to come off as that guy, because we're talking about military families and their happiness. And around here, we are dumb, perhaps, but we care deeply about the military and military families. We both come from military families ourselves. Can military morale survive smartphones? And we're not talking about disclosing your location with the jogging app, which is also super interesting. Or, you know, sending out pictures of the base to your friends, including, look, here's where we're vulnerable to missile attacks. Here's some pictures. Because, you know, Iran sees all that. This is about morale. And they're talking about the USS Abraham Lincoln thing that spent the record 9.5 months at sea, and the various reports of sailors' mental health issues, and did a couple of guys try to hurl themselves overboard, et cetera, et cetera. At a meeting with Navy leaders, one sailor's wife said her husband texted from aboard the aircraft carrier that he hopes he doesn't wake up tomorrow. Okay. So connectivity, having the sailors have a phone all the time, allowed those families to call the congressman, call the media, et cetera. But there's a misconception that greater connectivity with family and friends acts as a kind of salve for longer deployments. This is John Spencer, who knows of what he speaks. He's a military commander. He says, I remember this vividly, serving as a company commander in Iraq from

0: 2008 to 2009. Many of the 150 men and women serving under me had just completed back-to-back deployments lasting 12 to 15 months. No wonder they were stressed and exhausted. My bosses thought daily contact with loved ones would help protect my soldiers from mental health duress or disruptions in unit cohesion.
1: Of course it would.
0: What I found is that greater connectivity can have the opposite effect.
1: You know what? I could see how that could happen, too.
0: Perversely, the constant link to the outside world often deepened feelings of isolation within a unit and led to poor teamwork, apathy toward standards, online personas, and an unwillingness to carry out missions because of mental health problems. Leaders often had no idea what soldiers were feeling or thinking each day because many of those conversations were happening online with people thousands of miles away rather than with the fellow soldiers around them.
1: That's an interesting angle I hadn't thought of. I was just thinking more in terms of maybe, you know, being re-reminded of your absence all the time.
0: Exactly.
1: Your wife tells you, man, the kids are really struggling, and you think, oh, God, I should be there. You know, that sort of thing.
0: Yeah, I was thinking back to when we were in South Africa for like 10 days. We got an opportunity to do it more or less for free. My youngest kid, who just turned 27 today, coincidentally, was practically a newborn. She was just a few months old, and oh, I missed her and my other kids and Judy just terribly. And we connected a couple of times, and, you know, hearing the baby in the background and my wife's voice didn't make me less homesick.
1: Yeah, that
0: and
1: makes
0: more
1: sense.
0: Enthusiastic about being gone.
1: That makes sense. Well, at least it was a horrible radio.
0: It was. It was terrible.
2: Some it of the really
1: worst,
2: was.
1: Some of the worst radio we've ever done, but we got a
0: it
1: free trip out of
0: it. It was a bit of a cluster blank. I admit it, all right?
1: We got a free trip to an incredibly dangerous country out of it.
0: and okay, but, oh, my God. Jack and I actually had to run for our lives at one point. Oh, it was fun. But so anyway, and I would never want to be seen as trampling on dad gets to talk to his kids.
1: Of course.
0: Okay, of course not. But as this guy points out, war is first and foremost a collective endeavor. It demands teamwork, whether aboard a nuclear-powered craft, etc. Since Roman times, soldiers have endured combat because of the bonds they form through shared hardship. They experience the ups and downs of combat together, along with its boredom, monotony, and loneliness. This group becomes their family and support network in ways that even their loved ones at home can't, despite the reach of digital technology. It's an interesting topic.
1: Yeah, boy. They're going to study the heck out of that because the military spends a lot of time and money trying to figure out what helps or hurts morale.
0: Look at Jack with his big brain. That's exactly the next point. The answer isn't to eliminate connectivity. It can provide an important release valve, serve as critical support for service members and their families. At the same time, the U.S. military needs to acknowledge how technology has reshaped deployments and design ways to build and fortify the cohesion so critical to combat tours that'll only increase with artificial intelligence. So they've got to start to understand this.
1: Heck yeah. They've been studying this sort of thing, the Spartans, Napoleon, whoever. What helps or hurts morale?
0: Yeah.
1: That's a super interesting topic. I have a new favorite football player I think I'm rooting for tonight, watching Thursday Night Football. Just thought it was an interesting story about Josh Allen, not really sports related. Among other things on the way, stay here.
3: Armstrong and Getty.
4: Hey, it's Ben Ferguson, and I got to tell you, the midterm elections, they're really heating up. 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The stakes, they're high. 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
1: Female passenger reported American Airlines flight stripped off her clothing and started behaving indecently. Passengers knew something was amiss when the pilot illuminated the "Hell yeah" sign.
2: Oh, oh boy.
3: There's a "Hell yeah" sign.
4: That's funny.
3: So NFL's back tonight, Thursday night football, Bills, Lions. Both are 1-0.
2: Matchup.
3: Yeah, very good. But quarterback for the Buffalo Bills, Josh Allen, he is absolutely amazing. He was league MVP a couple of years ago and just an amazing, amazing player. And
2: I can't win the big game.
3: Oh, God. I came across this video of him talking about, I didn't know he's from Little Fireball, California, which I've driven by many, many times. He revealed that he had zero scholarship offers coming out of high school in Little Fireball High School. So this is what he did. He sent 1,000 emails with his highlights attached to every coach in the country. Only two responded to him, being from this tiny little school. He would say, "Hi, I'm Josh Allen. I'm 6'5", 220. I feel like I'd be a great fit for your program. Here are my highlights. Here are my stats." He said, "I literally just went copy, paste, and sent it to every single coach I could find an email for." Over 1,000 emails he sent out.
2: It probably doesn't matter, but highlights, like stats or video clips?
3: Both.
2: Or does
3: video clips then stats.
2: Wow, okay.
3: So he said, "I played in this little town, Fireball, California. I had zero offers out of high school. I had no preferred walk-ons. A couple of Division III schools were trying to get me there so I could play there, but I didn't want my parents to have to pay for me to go anywhere. So I went the junior college route so that my parents wouldn't have to pay any money. I wanted to pay my family back for everything that they had done for me. So I went to a junior college and played football and worked my way up from there."
2: Wow. Wow.
3: That's something.
2: That's great.
3: First of all, it's amazing how these incredibly talented people, if they didn't go to the right high school or the right college, you know, whether you're Steph Curry or Josh Allen or whatever, that go unnoticed. It's amazing for all these supposed experts in spotting talent.
2: Right.
3: But then, you know, he could have gone to some school and played it, but it would have been a different way of financing the whole thing. And he didn't want to do that to his parents, who had been so supportive of his high school career and everything like that. So he did it that way. God, he must have just destroyed in junior college. Oh. Can you imagine anybody? Nobody in the NFL can tackle him when he's running over people. How
2: right.
3: the hell
2: did anybody... 205-pound JUCO defensive back? You'd run for your life. I'd take off my helmet and say I quit.
3: You probably can't read. I was having this discussion with my kids the other day. I got to be very vague about this. About the whole good athletes getting a pass in school thing that's just always been true and apparently still is. With one of my kids being shocked at one particular person's lack of where they are. Of course, our school system's kind of rough on that all the way around. But I went to college with guys, particularly community college when I was there. They couldn't read. I mean, they were just so uneducated. But, man, they could do a 360 dunk. It's so unfair to do that to these people. We'll fly you in. We'll put you in the dorm. We'll pay for your college. You can play basketball first for 1 year and then go back into your life with no education.
2: Yeah, I have so many mixed feelings about this topic, but the one thing I can state with confidence is the problem is not at college. The problem is in elementary education.
3: Right. Yeah. How did you get to be in high school or college without the education? That's a very good point.
2: What if a guy's just dumb as a rock, though? He's a great athlete. He ought to be able to play sports. It's what he's good at.
3: That's a good point. I wish we had more time. That's a good one.
0: Armstrong and Getty.
3: Think financial planning is just for the suit and tie crowd? Well, think again. Armstrong and Getty here for Blue Collar Dollar.
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9: Breaking news this hour from Town Hall. I'm Rich Thomason. Addressing the European Parliament, Canadian Prime Minister Mark Carney welcoming closer ties between his country and the European Union.
10: His speech comes after President Trump suggested that allowing Canada to become an associate EU member could be a hostile act and threatened additional tariffs on Europe.
9: Correspondent Karen Chamis. Human remains found in the Grand Canyon this week have now been identified as 53-year-old Timothy Allen Smith. He was the last person missing after flash flooding in late August that killed Smith and two of his hiking companions. After clearing the House, the Russia sanctions bill, named for the late Senator Lindsey Graham, is on its way to President Trump for his signature. The bill's aim is to deprive Vladimir Putin of the resources he needs to continue the war in Ukraine.
11: Republican Representative Michael McCaul urged his colleagues' support.
12: The vote for this bill is a vote for Ukraine and the free world.
11: The measure sanctions Russian officials, banks, and a shadow fleet of tankers. It directs President Trump to impose tariffs on the top five importers of Russian oil or natural gas. Democrats like Don Beyer of Virginia were divided on the bill, worried it would drive up prices or that the president would use the tariff authority to punish European allies.
13: I predict Ukraine supporters will regret it.
11: The legislation includes a five-year extension of existing sanctions on Iran.
9: Correspondent Jennifer King. President Trump is blasting the Federal Reserve's decision to hike interest rates for the first time in several years. The president says rates should be far lower than they are. Unemployment claims tumbled to 196,000 last week. That was down roughly 10,000 claims from the week before. Stocks in positive territory on Wall Street this hour. The Dow is up just shy of 200 points. The Nasdaq is ahead 390 points, and the S&P is up 69. More on these stories at townhall.com.
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9: The U.S. has, once again, refused to allow Palestinian President Abbas to address the U.N. General Assembly in person in New York.
15: In a statement explaining its decision, the State Department accused officials of the Palestinian Authority and Palestine Liberation Organization of failure to reform and ongoing activities that undermine the prospects for peace in the Middle East. Mr. Abbas has previously used his platform at the annual gathering of world leaders to advocate for a permanent end to the war in Gaza, full UN membership, and a clear path towards Palestinian statehood. After being denied a visa last year, a resolution was adopted allowing him to appear remotely via video. A similar proposal is now expected to be considered again.
9: And that's the BBC's Tom Bailey. UN human rights experts say they have found reasonable grounds to believe the United States committed war crimes in connection with two strikes in Iran. News and analysis, townhall.com. The National Toy Hall of Fame has named this year's finalists.
16: Tickle Me Elmo, Bingo, and the Playground Slide are among the finalists for the National Toy Hall of Fame this year. The lineup also includes Care Bears, Yahtzee, Mahjong, and Pokemon trading cards. The Hall announced its 12 finalists for the class of 2026. Voting is open to the public and a panel of judges until September 23rd. Other nominees include Bop It, Monster High Dolls, Polly Pocket, Mousetrap, and Sorry. John Scott reporting.
9: OpenAI has disclosed a half dozen reports of unexpected or concerning behavior in artificial intelligence models. The company is introducing a new framework that will track and disclose cases of what it calls misalignment, including models acting without authorization or AI models that evade oversight. More on these stories, townhall.com.
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3: So earlier, Joe brought us the story of this zoo that was advertising Child Predator Night. which is not what they meant. They would, you know, kids come and see some of the most famous predators, lions, tigers, etc. The Child Predator Night sounds terrible. Got this text from somebody. Reminds me of the time I was giving a live announcement at church and said we were raising money for human trafficking.
5: right. Hey, it's an expensive endeavor.
3: Oof. Speaking of expensive, Joe opened the show by saying he missed the golden age of fraud in America.
5: I regret it.
3: I hope that's true. I hope the golden age of fraud is over. We'll always be fighting it. There'll always be fraudsters. I hope which you're about to hear about, the easy money.
5: Yeah.
3: That I almost feel bad for not having grabbed some myself. Days are over.
5: You know how COVID had all sorts of weird symptoms. One of the symptoms was it turned off anybody's interest in finding out whether programs and the people who got the money were legitimate, apparently, because the last decade has been just the golden age of fraud.
3: The story's out of California. Shocking! From Fox News.
25: One of the alleged California fraudsters is accused of using millions of dollars in taxpayer funds for his personal enrichment by spending it on a bunch of things, including a lounge, luxury vacations, vintage car restorations, and commercial properties completely unrelated to homeless housing. His arrest is part of the DOJ's major fraud takedown targeting schemes that stole millions of dollars from programs meant to house the homeless here in California.
3: Him driving an expensive sports car has nothing to do with homeless housing? Are you sure? As I often say, how many people had to be aware of this and keep their mouths shut? I mean, if you were working with him at this agency and he's driving a Porsche, you'd think, I know what you make. What's going on here?
5: Right. You know, I know we have more audio, and I don't want to steal anybody's thunder, but it strikes me, I'm looking at the stuff we've assembled, that guy was getting millions of dollars fraudulently for homeless housing. I've got people stealing millions and millions of dollars on fake child care. And then there's the millions and millions and millions of dollars that Nick Shirley highlighted that was immigrant services. And I think there's like one more example. I mean, there's not a government program that exists that it isn't getting millions of dollars siphoned from it. Man, I'm like hundreds of millions, billions, I'm sorry, billions.
0: And the bullet train.
3: Man, yeah. If there's one thing I could do to turn the tide, it would be this, and I don't understand why it doesn't happen. You only hear about these stories out of conservative outlets. Liberal news organizations don't report this stuff. Why? You're the ones that are advocating for the homeless and say they don't have housing. This guy was stealing money from the homeless. You're the one that's... I don't want money for the homeless to start with.
5: They're junkies.
3: My crowd shouldn't be pointing this out. I don't want to give them any money. They screwed up their own lives. That's their fault. Let them suffer the consequences of their actions. You're the one who thinks they're suffering from an unfair capitalist system and want to give them money. So don't you want them to actually get the money? I don't get it.
5: Directionality. Well, there are a number of different diseases that might kill America, but directionality, I think, may get there first, which is the idea that, well, directionally, I want money to go to the homeless, and calling out waste and fraud and abuse sounds like I'm going in the other direction, so I'm just not going to say anything. That directionality will kill America.
3: Here's the rest of that particular story.
25: Three defendants were charged in separate federal cases, including 46-year-old Michael Young, who allegedly misappropriated more than $7.5 million in taxpayer funds and used the money for commercial real estate and to finance the construction of a high-end nightclub in Inglewood and an adjacent bingo hall.
5: You know, at least he was investing in growing the economy. Bingo halls and nightclubs, etc.
3: Right.
5: You know, it's not like he wasn't just consuming it. He was, an entrepreneur.
3: So that was L.A. Let's switch to San Diego and hear this story.
1: These were made up fake daycares that day after day, month after month, year after year, billed the taxpayer for allegedly taking care of children.
2: An announcement from the first U.S. Assistant Attorney General for the National Fraud Enforcement Division. 12 people arrested, accused of running bogus daycares across San Diego. Investigators say they claimed to provide child care for dozens of children when many times the defendants themselves were not even in the country.
1: 57 days of surveillance footage. There was one day where children entered that facility. And that one day happens to be the date of a random, unannounced state inspection.
3: How many people had to be aware of this at a bunch of different levels? There had to be dozens, if not like 100 people that know this is going on.
5: Here's a charming side note on that story. Of the 12 people arrested for the 8 figures of theft of taxpayer money, more than $10 million, 11 are naturalized U.S. citizens from Syria, Somalia, Afghanistan, Iraq, and Sudan, and the 12th has a green card and a pending application for citizenship. Thanks, Joe Biden.
3: We've got so much on this. Let's go back to William Law Jeunesse on Fox, 72 there, Michael. How easy it is.
4: Yesterday's crackdown indictment is emblematic of the homeless crisis in Los Angeles. Easy money. Inside dealing, no oversight, services and shelters promised or paid for but never provided, sham companies, kickbacks, ghost clients, so-called nonprofits pocketing millions earmarked for the poor, instead paying for vintage cars, luxury homes, designer clothes, and those overseas vacations.
3: The directionality thing you're talking about, it makes me so mad. So I'm a bad guy because I'm the hard-hearted, I don't want these programs. People are drug addicts. They screwed up their life. That's their problem. I don't want these programs. I'm a bad guy for that. You're a good person for advocating programs where the money doesn't help any of the things you're talking about. It gets stolen by crooks. But you,
5: Somalian criminals, yeah.
3: But you're the good person and I'm the bad person.
5: Right.
3: Hilarious.
5: You finally figured it out. That's right.
3: It's incredible. So you get points for pretending to care, because I have to think you're pretending or you'd be going crazy over the fact that this money was stolen and didn't actually help the drug addicts.
5: You know, I just read something great about that. Who wrote this? I can't remember. It's talking about people with various T-shirts or bumper stickers. I don't think anybody who is not mentally damaged in some way really believes that putting a bumper sticker on their 15-year-old Subaru is going to help us free Tibet or coexist or combat climate change or whatever. But I see many, many of those stickers, and they all read the same way to me. Look at me caring about the poor and the oppressed more than you do.
3: Right.
5: That was well put. Yeah. I'd kind of like to hear the guy from HUD, Scott Turner, okay. 75, Michael, if you don't mind.
0: Lhasa has continually funded a homeless industrial complex on the backs of American taxpayers while fraud has continually run rampant. No wonder their track record at Lhasa is a failing record. While homelessness funding tripled in L.A. over the past decade, homelessness has doubled. And when you dig deeper, we found out why. Lhasa, the largest recipient of homeless funding in the nation, is riddled with fraud, waste, and abuse. And those days of blank checks are indeed over. Today, those who broke the law are facing the ultimate consequence, law and order.
3: If you're not cynical about all this crap, and I know plenty of people who aren't, they just fully embrace emotionally that, oh, I give to that program. I love it so much. If you're not cynical about all this stuff, you just aren't paying attention. Or you have a childlike enthusiasm for stuff. I don't know what that is.
5: I like dreamers. I kind of like hanging out with them. I like creating art with them. I don't want them in charge. They don't have the capacity to be the adult in the room and make the hard decisions. Again, they're not bad people. They're just not cut out for leadership. And we're such a touchy-feely, victim-oriented society at this point. In California, well, I was going to say that's the sort of people we have in charge. That's the sort of people we have voting for criminals, Karen Bass, who pass themselves off as the caring dreamers type, when they're actually the most cynical union hack lawyer thieves you can imagine.
3: Don't you understand that me not wanting to give them anything and you wanting to give them lots ends up with the same result if it gets stolen?
5: You're wasting your...
3: It's actually worse than my plan, because in my plan, taxpayers get to keep their money.
5: So,
3: but it didn't harm the homeless any, me keeping my money, because they weren't going to get it anyway.
5: No. And maybe you, just for instance, maybe you would want to do something substantive to help somebody who's actually down on their luck through your church or a private charity. But no, that money's been confiscated by the government so that Somali immigrants can steal it or the government itself can hand it out to their favorite thieves. So, speaking of thieves, a word from our friends at Simply Safe Home Security. I noticed a close relative, I won't name them, has the water sensors that are part of the customizable Simply Safe system everywhere that water might leak, because they had a catastrophic leak a couple of years
3: Yipes.
5: Ago. Yeah, but most people think about Simply Safe preventing break-ins and crime, which is, they're great at that. But, man, they can protect you from whatever hazard you deem most important, or multiple, obviously.
3: AI-powered cameras detecting suspicious activity at the perimeter and alerting live U.S.-based agents, or some of the stuff Joe was just talking about. 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
3: Oh, we're still on.
5: We seem to be, yes. again, not to belabor the point, but as I scan like our audio and the articles I have in front of me, it's daycare. It's immigrant services. It's bums and junkies programs. You name it. I mean, please, anybody who works in retail knows how scammy the EBT cards are. It's just the welfare state is a fraud program that occasionally falls victim to poor people getting help. There you go. That's too long for a T-shirt, but I like it.
3: The New York Post is famous for outlandish headlines that get you to click on them. This is among the most outlandish headlines I've ever seen. We'll mention that, among other things, on the way.
21: Armstrong and Getty.
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1: Happy 60th anniversary, Star Trek, where there is space for everybody.
5: 60th.
6: Speak English.
5: 60th anniversary for a television show. Wow, that's an old TV show, Star Trek, which lives on, of course, in reruns. I saw it in reruns. I mean, that show is so old that I had to watch it in reruns.
6: Right.
5: Because I was a tot when it was on, but that's who knew he was still alive? That's Scotty, the engineer. Got no power, Captain.
6: The great James Doohan, known for a variety of roles. Not really.
5: Still alive and living off that show from 60 years ago, leading a Vulcan salute at the London Museum. So there you go.
7: Fascinating.
5: I agree, Spock. Okay, I've got some good economic news for you. The Byron York of the Washington Examiner is saying, why isn't Trump out here touting this? But before I get to that, the worst headline the New York Post maybe has ever had in terms of clickbait. I've not clicked on the story, although I've kind of seen the picture and I get it.
6: Oh, boy. Oh, boy.
5: What's a Hydrox champ? That's some sort of race or running or... anybody know what that is? I'm looking at it. It looks like some sort of extreme fitness something.
6: I don't know.
5: Anyway, champ finally apologizes for it because she's laying down on a track and then in a running uniform and then running. I won't describe the picture. Hydrox champ finally apologizes for diarrhea-covered face and says she learned there's more to life than racing.
6: Okay.
5: Now, that's a headline.
6: At first, it just seemed gratuitous. But what is the life lesson, I find myself wondering? And how was it gained from the aforementioned unfortunate affliction?
5: I'd say the lesson should be do whatever you can to avoid having diarrhea on your face.
6: Oh, you just don't have to say it out loud. Nobody wanted that.
5: Oh, my God.
6: What the heck's a Hydrox, Katie? Do you have any idea?
8: It's like a running and functional workout competition.
5: Oh, okay.
6: She lost.
5: How'd she end up with D on her F?
6: Wow, I don't...
5: Wind?
6: Hydrox, that was like a cheap alternative to Oreos.
5: Oh,
6: when
5: right.
6: We were kids.
8: Yeah.
5: Right.
6: That was back when the government told us, stop eating that horrible butter. Eat this tub of trans fat instead.
5: Thank you, government.
6: Margarine. Yeah, thanks.
5: The
6: libertarian was born.
5: Hassan Piker was just on Axios and confirmed that he thinks America is a bigger terrorist than Al-Qaeda. Please go away. Just go away. Quit. I saw a clip of him yesterday, and he's just saying, I hate this effing country. I hate this effing country. And I thought, you're so transparently what you are. You're like, you're like Madonna, only with rhetoric. And just, hey, look at me. I'm doing something outlandish. Aren't you upset?
6: I'm so transgressive, and I'm a socialist, but I'm really rich, and my parents are rich, and I hate this country as an immigrant in a country that made my parents and my multi-generational wealth. Okay.
5: Aren't you upset at what I just said? No. Go away. I don't want to hear the clip. And then this good economic news that I thought was really interesting. I didn't know this. Byron York says, why isn't... Trump needs to resonate with people being unhappy about with the economy. We mentioned that earlier. Two-thirds of people think Trump has made the economy worse. How about these numbers? The Census Bureau statistics show that the U.S. poverty rate fell to a record low in 2025. We have record low poverty in this country. Despite seeing ads about hunger, we have less of it than we've ever had. And if you are hungry, then you're not Googling or something. There are plenty of programs. There's no reason for you to be hungry.
6: And hey, eat something. That would be my advice.
5: And the real median household income in 2025 was the highest on record dating back to 1967.
6: Yes.
5: Those are
6: our
5: two
6: poor people are
5: numbers.
6: Richer than the middle class of our entire history as a nation.
5: That needs to be sold more, not just Trump and for the midterms, just in general for capitalism as a theory, free market as a theory. Wow. Those are some good stats.
6: What enabled all of that? The United States Navy. Just reading about that, super interesting. Plus, the guy duct taped on a plane has broken his silence.
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5: Think financial planning is just for the suit and tie crowd? 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
10: With SRN News, I'm Bob Agnew in Washington. Debate continues to swirl around the issue of interest rates and yesterday's decision by the Federal Reserve to raise them. The decision to hike rates is either positive or negative, all depending on where you stand. The increase will likely make it even costlier to borrow for things like homes and cars and other personal purchases, but if you've been socking money away, you'll probably earn a bit more interest on your savings. Growth-oriented economists generally view elevated interest rates as a headwind for businesses, home buyers, and the overall economy. The Fed, meanwhile, sees higher rates as an important tool for keeping inflation under control and maintaining the value of the dollar. Canada's Prime Minister Mark Carney, embracing the prospect of his country becoming the European Union's first associate member. That's something that President Trump has described as laughable. On Wall Street, stocks doing well. The Dow right now up by about 5 points.
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1: Apparently, Costco has become a major social hub where shoppers go to meet friends, date, and build community. Listen, if you could land a date with a $1.50 hot dog breath, God bless you. That's what I
2: Costco seems like a good place, actually, for that sort of thing to me. If you're a certain sort of person.
3: Sure. Yeah. Yeah. I'm out of the game. So this segment will be devoted to what we often refer to as Bingo Banga Bongo, a number of unrelated stories, all worth considering at least very briefly. First of all, we ran the data on trans teen suicide panic and found the claims are completely misleading.
2: No way.
3: Not surprisingly. You know, I don't want to get in the habit of declaring this the biggest this or the most grotesque that or the most serious this all the time, but the you can choose between a live son or a dead daughter
2: Ooh.
3: May be the most insidiously perverse and wrong thing ever delivered by a medical professional.
2: Moral blackmail, they call it.
3: Yeah.
2: It's pretty horrible.
3: Countless parents. Yeah.
2: And how do you not feel for parents who confronted with this, who'd ever even thought of this in their lives situation, and a doctor who you have respect for or psychiatrist or whoever tells you, look, here's your situation. Either go along with this or they're going to kill themselves, and that'll be on your hands.
3: Exactly. Yeah. You can choose between a live son or a dead daughter. And the psychologist is nodding her head as the social worker or teacher is telling the parents the same thing. They ought to be jailed for it for decades. Anyway, countless parents have heard some variation of these words from physicians, medical associations, media outlets, online activists. If children believe they're born in the wrong body and can't get sex change treatments, the argument goes they're at high risk of committing suicide. No claim has swayed more parents to let their kids get puberty blockers, cross-sex hormones, and even surgeries. Struck fear into the heart of lawmakers considering restrictions on such treatments. But as they show in a new report, and man, this is thorough, the suicide threat isn't true. Protecting children from transgender treatments does not increase suicide rates, and their data proves it. Now, and this is what I've been saying for a long time, but it has nothing to do with me being right. There's no question that suicide is higher among children who believe they're transgender.
2: Of course.
3: That's absolutely heartbreaking. And it absolutely demands intervention. But kids who assert they're born in the wrong body typically suffer from serious mental health issues, including depression and anxiety, autism, and a couple other things, notably, that those are the suicide risk. And then if you sell them a handful of magic beans that this is going to solve your problems, your deep emotional misery, these magic beans will solve your misery, and then they don't because they won't, then you've got a suicide risk. And they go into the data and everything, but activists and allies continue to say the real issue is the failure to medically affirm these children's chosen gender identity. Listen to the kids, they say.
2: Wow.
3: Oh, God. I could talk about this for an hour and a half.
2: Is that ever a good idea to listen to the kids?
3: Oh.
2: I'm hungry. Maybe if one of them says I'm hungry, give them something.
3: A dog is biting me. There's probably a dog biting them. But I'm actually a girl. No, you're clearly a boy. Be any kind of boy you want.
2: Or climate change is the biggest problem in America, or whatever. Children, they have a special view of the world that is untarnished by blah, blah, blah.
3: Yeah, they're children. Shut up. I want to get to the whole Great Barrier Reef is growing faster than ever story at some point.
2: It's an okay barrier reef.
3: Again, you with your bad-mouthing that barrier reef. Anyway, let's move on in one of those traditions or transitions that I'm sorry, I blew that line. It's terrible. I would like to apologize to the guy I stole it from, the great Frank Zappa, who I once heard say, now in one of those jarring transitions that have endeared us to dozens, stolen that line 100 times. Rest in peace, Frank. Of course, he would say, I'm dead. There's no afterlife. You're an idiot. So, you know, whatever. Samsung fans are mocking you again, Apple people.
2: Go ahead.
3: And you probably deserve it. Blue Bubble don't care. Am I wrong? So, as usual, Apple fans are saying, wow, now I get why you want a foldable, why you have a foldable phone. And all the Samsung people are welcome. I love this line. Welcome to a day in the life of Samsung Nation where the indignities never end. The company and its followers have long chafed at their second-class status. And last week's iPhone unveiling reignited the resentments. So far, so same, said one of the social media accounts. Fans tired of hearing about new features they've had since 2018 that are spreading conspiracy theories about the new phone and chiding potential defectors.
2: Well, those of us that are in the two-thirds of smartphone users who use Apple are interested in it. Does that make sense? It's by far the market leader.
3: Right, right. But I do get the, oh my God, look at it. I've had that since 2018.
2: But wouldn't
3: reaction.
2: You, but wouldn't you just kind of silently feel superior as opposed to like being angry about it? I would if I was in that situation.
3: I'm sorry. Are my headphones working? This is the 21st century. Silently feeling superior doesn't exist anymore.
4: No.
2: Hello,
4: no.
2: The 90s called.
3: Yeah, they want their quiet dignity back. Stupid. Oh, boy.

0: cars have now? They, you know, they made a little thing that's shaped so you can put your car, your phone in there and it charges automatically. Will it fit in there? If it doesn't, that'll suck.
1: I do not know, sir.
0: I'm not sure.
1: I do not know. The only time I've resented the non-Apple users is, and this has gotten better, but my dad, he's like a Samsung guy or whatever, just because it was probably cheaper when he decided to get a smartphone. And that thriftiness has been passed down, more or less. But it's when we're doing group texts with the family.
0: Yeah,
1: and
0: I know.
1: Sending pictures.
0: It would be so much easier. I want to get my parents. I want to get my parents into the Apple world, but they're so against it because just it's so much more expensive than and they have. Like they use a really cheap tablet. Luckily, my brother's girlfriend was able to go through it and make it work again for my dad because you know just those things are more complicated in terms of keeping bugs out of them and all that different sort of stuff. I've tried to convince him that the Apple product is perfect for you. It's easier to use. It's not more complex or it's easier.
1: Yeah, yeah. Craig, the healthcare guru, is a big Samsung guy. He won't have it. He won't hear it. Anyway, blah, blah, blah, what Frank Zappa said. Duct-taped plane passenger breaks his silence. Remember that 67-year-old guy went crazy on the plane? He's drunk, allegedly. And he was threatening people. He's shouting racial slurs and they tried to fight people and they ended up having to duct tape him down, including his head because he was biting people.
0: If I had gotten bitten or close to bitten, I'd have wrapped a lot of duct tape around his head too. I don't care if it's uncomfortable. Stop biting people, you weirdo.
1: Yeah, the best case is I duct tape your head to the
0: How about
1: rest.
0: I put it over your mouth hole and nose holes, huh?
1: Oh,
0: shut up.
1: No. Nice job, nose hole. Anyway.
0: Hey, stop thrashing.
1: 67-year-old Lane Lundeen. That reminds me, shout out to Lane, the retired cop. Haven't talked to Lane in too long. Thinking about you and your sweet wife. What a great guy. Anyway, he said, I don't remember any of what happened. I assaulted a police officer? Is that what this says? I don't have my glasses,
0: yeah,
1: he said in court.
0: I don't know if I buy this.
1: Let's see.
0: What does it say here? I assaulted a police officer and yelled things at people. And I have no memory of this, Your Honor. He's trying to do the whole Clancy thing.
1: District Court Commissioner George Haig read the accusations against him as Lundeen moaned, "Oh, my God, what a mess. I don't remember any of it."
0: It's
1: blackout
0: possible.
1: Drunk?
0: It's possible he was so drunk he didn't remember it.
1: Yeah. Yeah. Let's see. He said during his initial appearance that all he remembered was talking to the man next to him. And the man next to him said, quote, "I've never seen someone change in a split second from light to dark as I saw then, as if something had taken him over. He went from the friendliest guy in the world to this dark person."
0: I was talking to a guy the other day who just got out of jail. And I said, "Why were you in there?" And he said, "I don't know." And what's weird is they don't know either. They haven't been able to find the records.
1: Wait a minute. Wait a minute. Shouldn't somebody know?
0: Seems like someone ought to know.
1: I'm just saying you got to turn me loose.
0: They did because of that.
1: Okay.
0: I think because of that.
1: That's a technicality.
0: Waking up in jail and not knowing why you're there has got to be among the worst things that could happen to you emotionally, I would think.
1: Oh, I would be thinking,
0: did I
1: clearly something went terribly
0: kill
1: wrong.
0: Somebody? Did I?
1: Oh, my God, you're right.
0: Yeah.
1: You're right. Because I would be thinking, what did I do that's in my character? But no, if you had no idea, your character obviously had gone away.
0: Yeah.
1: Wow. Anyway, so his seatmate said during their chat, when he was the friendliest guy on earth, he was talking about the reality of the real power of God on earth and in our lives.
0: Mm.
1: And then he went dark and started, he became irate and started cursing Jesus and blaspheming Jesus and God, screeching, "It's all bull-ass. Jesus is bull-ass."
0: Well,
1: then he tried to fight everybody.
0: That doesn't sound drunk to me. He could be on a variety of drugs that I don't know that much about, but to turn like that, I've never heard a drunk do that. Go from I'm a big believer to Jesus is fake and go nuts the other direction. I just have never seen that.
1: I remember my shock at first finding out that one of the kindest, smartest, friendliest people I know, that when he gets drunk, he goes dark and he wants to fight guys.
0: Oh,
1: I just couldn't believe
0: thank
1: it.
0: Thank God I never had that trait at all.
1: Oh, no. Everybody's my friend.

0: Are you kidding?
1: Huh.
2: Yeah, now that's tough. Don't drink if you got that gene kink mental twist, whatever that is.
0: Oh, yeah, yeah, you gotta, I don't know, either don't get intoxicated at all or go with gummies or something.
2: I worked with a guy, and he wasn't a big drinker or anything like that. He rarely drank, but the, like, three times I was around him when he drank, he was in the middle of the bar with his shirt off fighting a guy. He's one of those guys who would take his shirt off for some reason. And well, be fighting a guy.
0: It's a nice shirt, I get it. It's like taking it for your wife.
2: And it was completely out of character. I mean, he was nothing like that at all. At all.
0: Wow.
2: As a super guy. And he rarely drank. But the three times I was around where he drank, he's in the middle of the bar with his shirt off, swinging and being with held back. Crazy.
0: That is crazy. Yeah, maybe this guy in the plane was like that. I'm not sure we can squeeze it in the next segment. I'd love to get to it at some point. Just a great, great think piece. The Zero Risk Society has arrived. We've achieved dominance, the United States of America, by taking big swings, big chances. Where has that ethos gone?
2: That's troubling.
0: Is it inevitable? I don't know. I don't know.
2: Part of the cycle of civilizations. Yeah, I hope not.
0: So, speaking of aiming for victories and that sort of thing, as opposed to just existing, football is back.
2: Yes.
0: I'm super happy about it. Football is here, and so is DraftKings.
2: Told you that Josh Allen story earlier about the Bills playing tonight. 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
1: This is Tyler Rico. So nice to meet you. Sorry, I broke my hand. I was there when you defended the drag. Who's your favorite drag queen in Texas?
2: Oh my gosh, probably Alyssa Edwards.
1: Alyssa Edwards, yes. I love Mikey Mays. Thank you so much.
3: Who has a name at hand when asked who's your favorite drag queen? What percentage of people? It's got to be single digits.
4: And most of them are child groomers, Mr. Tallarico.
3: Anyway, that's the Democratic senatorial candidate in Texas, of all places. Not California, which I don't think it'd be good politics in California. Because most people don't have favorite drag queens. But
4: Ken Paxton loses in Texas, that will be perhaps the tip of Mount Everest of the Republican Party can screw up anything.
3: Yeah. So I haven't heard this clip from Tallarico's minister. You're big on this. I want to hear this.
4: It's pretty self-explanatory.
3: Okay.
5: He went on Fox News and like walked that back.
6: Thank you very much.
5: Did you see that?
6: Yeah, he's giving some advice that I don't think he should be following.
5: Yeah, because that's what that attracted me to this church was like.
6: And I can guarantee you that once he gets elected, he'll change his tune back to where he was.
5: Okay, but he has to kind of play this game.
6: Yes, that's what his campaign has convinced him of, is that the Democratic Party is backing off on their stances on trans and all of this. And so his staff is encouraging him to kind of do the same thing just for the next 50 weeks. Whatever days, I guess. I think it's bad advice, personally. But if it helps him win, okay.
3: What kind of church is that?
4: Super progressive, left-wingy, transy, Black Lives Matter flaggy church in Texas.
3: In Texas?
4: Yeah.
3: Anyway, so he's a member of that church, and then him coming out over the last couple of weeks where he says, I misspoke about these gender fluidity. And
4: I missed the mark with that one.
3: God is queer or whatever he said.
4: There are six different genders. And, you know, the God is non-binary thing didn't bother me at all. It's correct, essentially.
3: Okay, fantastic. Joe's checking the declare box for God. Fine.
4: Send angry texts to Jack. He wants to read them.
3: Have you seen the Sistine Chapel? Is it an old guy with a beard or not?
4: You know what? Check and mate. No, just the quest to reduce God to human terms, I think, is a mistake. Anyway, but you believe what you want to believe. I don't care.
3: He better be bearded or I'm going to be mad.
4: Oh boy!
3: I get
4: maybe
3: up there
4: he got and tired of grooming it and all. He shaves for the summer. I don't know.
3: I get up there and he's clean shaven. Everybody was growing beards. It was cool once, but now it's trite.
4: Now it's gone gray, and I just don't like it as much. Yeah, maybe. Who's your favorite drag queen, by the way?
3: What an odd question. I'm a little confused as to why they ask him that. Were they trying to? So the crowd that was excited about him running as a guy that's super into the trans stuff and everything like that, were they trying to push him back in that direction where the minister said is where he really is?
4: I just think it was his fellow traveler asking the question.
3: If I want him to get elected, I don't ask him that question because that doesn't play well.
4: But you don't know that if you're on the far left. You think everybody thinks like you except for Nazi fascists like Republicans.
3: You think most voters in Texas have a favorite drag queen? You are really out of touch.
4: Well, yeah, these people are. They're crazy. They belong to a cult. It's insane. But to him, it's like, you know, I told a story of I was in a hotel room, I went down to the bar.
3: Hotel room, drag queen, where is this story going?
4: Well, it was during my experimental phase. No, I went down to the bar, and there were some guys watching football, and we struck up a conversation, and he asked me, who is your favorite power running back who just run guys over? And we were talking about our favorite football. To James Tallarico, that's the same question. Who's your favorite drag queen?
3: Earl Campbell, by the way.
4: Oh, good choice.
3: You'll never miss a segment if you subscribe to the podcast, Armstrong and Getty On Demand.
0: Armstrong and Getty.
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11: Breaking news this hour at Town Hall. I'm Bob Agnew in Washington. The U.S. House of Representatives has adjourned early for an extended recess until after the midterm elections. While the Senate plans to stay in session through the end of the month, Democrats are complaining that House Speaker Mike Johnson has presided over what they call a do-nothing Congress. But on the Salem News program this week on Capitol Hill with Tony Perkins, the Louisiana Republican says Democrats need to check their facts.
12: It's the most productive since at least 1949. If you look at the volume of legislation passed, the magnitude of it, and all the reforms that we put in, it's really almost unmatched in history. We made a lot of promises on the campaign trail in 2024, and we inherited an absolute disaster, as we've discussed so many times, from Biden-Harris. We did so much of it so quickly because we were well prepared for that, and that's what the numbers reflect.
11: Speaker Johnson notes that the House this session has passed more than 900 bills. His full interview will be heard when this week on Capitol Hill is broadcast beginning at 10 a.m. Eastern Time Saturday on the Salem News Channel. President Trump is blasting the Federal Reserve's board for its decision to hike its key interest rate.
13: Interest rates are too high, but that's inappropriate.
14: President Trump Wednesday after the Federal Reserve raised its benchmark interest rate a quarter point.
15: The plain fact is that inflation is too high and has been for too long.
14: Fed Chair Kevin Warsh.
15: Today's policy action will support a timelier return to the committee's 2% goal. This committee will deliver price stability.
14: But the president has long pushed the Fed to lower interest rates.
13: We should be paying the lowest interest rate anywhere in the world because we have the strongest credit.
14: Trump spared Warsh any direct criticism for now. As for the rest of the Fed policymakers,
13: the board is very hostile. They're very political.
14: Ben Thomas, Washington.
11: The number of people applying for unemployment benefits dropped sharply last week. The Labor Department says claims slid to 196,000. More on these stories at Town Hall.
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11: Here's Rich Thomason now with a midday Wall Street Business Report.
17: Wall Street is looking to rebound following the Federal Reserve's decision to hike interest rates for the first time in several years. The quarter-point increase brings the Fed's key rate to a target range of 3.75 to 4%. The rate hike is an attempt to rein in inflation that has remained stubbornly high. Energy prices remain elevated, $4.43 per gallon. That's AAA's current national average for regular gas. Diesel fuel is up to $6.39. Brent crude, the international standard, fell 2.2% at $103.48 per barrel. It remains well above where it was in late February before the war in Iran began. Benchmark U.S. crude declined 1.7% to $100.65 per barrel. Wall Street's benchmarks are down. For the Wall Street Business Report, I'm Rich Thomason.
18: You'll find breaking news and analysis at townhall.com. Three people were charged by federal authorities on Wednesday with stealing some $12 million in federal and state homelessness aid dollars to buy real estate, go on luxury trips, and buy vintage vehicles. Assistant Attorney General Colin McDonald is with the DOJ's new National Fraud Enforcement Division.
19: We're announcing arrests in multiple cases involving fraud against programs that are meant to serve our homeless populations here in Los Angeles. So in a series of takedowns this morning, multiple people have already been arrested, and these are fraudsters who allegedly exploited funds that were meant to go to those who needed it most, which are those who did not have a place to sleep.
18: This is the second such arrest of people on federal fraud charges in Southern California as the administration tries to emphasize a crackdown on fraud and waste in government and aid programs. You'll find more of these stories at townhall.com.
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2: This is the Rob Carson Show. Hello, kids. It's T-minus one day till Friday. Welcome to the show. Please come inside. We have much to get to, a lot of stuff to get to, including a prediction that I made years ago. I said that when Joe Biden increased the size of the federal government during COVID by 40%, that the Democrat Party and others would loot the Treasury, would loot it, and we are finding trillions of dollars in fraud, more of this faux daycare nonsense, it is utterly, utterly ridiculous how badly we're being screwed as taxpayers, and honestly, the Democrats, of course, think they're gonna win in the midterms. Okay, sure. All right. Yeah. You know what? You keep believing that. Don't stop believing. Hold on to that feeling because we're going to kick your butt up between your shoulders. This is kind of interesting. A little surprise, but not really. Now, I remember last week there was a big NFL game on Wednesday night, and they said that their viewership was down 11%. It's down 11% compared to last season. I was like, "What the heck was going on last Wednesday night?" And then I realized, "Oh, it was open night at the midterm convention." And everybody's like, "Oh, it wasn't that. No, it wasn't that." Even the Republicans around the Newsmax building here come in and do a little appearances and whatnot. Looked at me like, "What, really? You think that maybe the reason that the numbers were down on that game is because of Republican midterms? I don't think so. I mean, I was there, and it didn't look that great." And I'm like, "Well, really? Really? Okay, well, how about this? How about 100 million viewers across cable news and live stream platforms?" Did you just hear what I said? 100 million. Garnered 100 million live stream and cable news views last week. 100 million views tallied across social media and live streams, including Facebook, TikTok, YouTube, as well as cable news, according to a source familiar and data reviewed by Breitbart News, actually, is what did it. And here's what it is. You know, you can't, it's hard to quantify the number of eyes who are watching, when they're watching, et cetera, because we have so many different platforms for streaming. For instance, we have a lot of streamers, who watch my face every day for an average of an hour and 39 minutes on four, Newsmax social media platforms. Then you've got all of the views, post show. Then you've got the podcast. Then you've got
0: you know, et cetera, et cetera, et cetera. However, that's a hell of a lot of people. So it could be 80 million people. It could be 150 million people. We don't know. But I'll tell you this. The Democrat counter-protest attracted 120 people near the convention center in Dallas and no views at all because the Democrats are nothing but negative. Here's the Democrat Party, and here's what they're trying to do right now, and I need you to pay attention to me. I need you to take my advice and overwhelm the left with joy and faith and patriotism. You're being unrealistic. No, I'm not. I'm not being unrealistic at all. The Democrat Party is doing D-word for Richard to make the country a better place. They destroyed the country for 4 years. They opened the southern border. The biggest hurdle we have right now is a vacuum of any good news being reported. We had low unemployment. Unemployment went down again today. 196,000 people filed for unemployment out of a country of 350 million people, for God's sake. We've got manufacturing coming back. Oh, the gas prices are high. Yeah, well, also we are destroying the biggest state sponsor of terror in all most of your lifetimes. Okay, I was a kid when the Ayatollah took over and Iran began its terrorism campaign, 50,000 terrorist attacks around the stinking world. We now control the Panama Canal. We now control the southern border. We now control the Strait of Hormuz. We're now energy dependent. We now have $23 trillion of new investments coming into America, factories being built. Tax breaks for people who need it. He's doing everything right. But you've got a vacuum of good news and doom and gloom from the left. And here's just a little montage. This is just yesterday.
1: This is 10%. This is on the economy. I must have never seen a number that low.
3: Costs are up, chaos is up, corruption is up. People sit at their kitchen tables and ask, how am I going to make this work next month? That's not a middle right.
0: What did you say, Brian? You're not hearing anything. Well, Brian, you should be hearing something. Oh, try that now. Here, we'll try that now, I say.
4: Trump's approval rating with independents is 10%.
5: It's just on the economy.
6: I say I've never seen a number that low.
26: Costs are up, chaos is up, corruption is up.
27: People sit at their kitchen tables and ask, how am I going to make this work next month? That's not a middle, right, left issue. That's a basic affordability.
0: Yeah, well, you know, see, that happened with Joe Biden when he was the president. Joe Biden was the president. We had empty shelves. We had 9% inflation in the second year. We saw that you could fill up your groceries cart at Walmart for $250, just now filling the bottom of the cart, and it's still there. That wasn't caused by Donald Trump. The reason why you're paying $55,000 or $57,000 now for a new car versus $35,000 was because of Joe Biden, because of all the nonsense of COVID, because of destroying the supply chain, because of the green energy nonsense, and then, of course, looting the treasury wholesale. We're going to get all that. But you know what? For those who don't believe me, here's Mike Johnson and Brian. Thank you for telling me about the audio. I want everybody to hear these words. Let's reminisce about Joe Biden's presidency.
28: Remember this because it seems like a long time that's gone by. But this is just less than 2 years ago. We had a country on the brink of ruin. We had criminals and cartels had free reign over the border.
0: That's true.
28: You all remember that.
0: Yeah, that was true, yeah.
28: Americans of all ages were dying from fentanyl overdoses.
0: Yeah, there was
28: that. Great scourge upon the country.
0: Oh, 100,000 per year.
28: Inflation soared to over 9% under Joe Biden.
0: I remember that. You used to be able to buy chicken breast for $1.88 a pound at Walmart. Now they're $2.98 on sale.
28: 40-year high. Our cities were awash with violent crime. Factories.
0: Washington, D.C. was a crap hole.
28: We're closing and American jobs are moving overseas.
0: That's true.
28: And radical woke politics were invading classrooms from kindergarten to college campuses.
0: Don't forget, they said that little boys could become girls and compete in girls' sports.
28: The American people were not down with that.
0: No.
28: And they
0: also censored all of our speech on social media.
28: Communities in their classrooms and their pocketbooks. Families are feeling the devastating effects of Democrat leadership and their false vision for what
0: it was spectacular.
28: America is. And in 2024, the people said, that's enough.
0: Yeah, we did.
28: And they wanted a change.
0: Yeah, we did.
28: So they elected and returned Donald J. Trump back to the White House.
0: Yeah, we did.
28: And they gave our party, the Republicans, control of the House and the Senate.
0: Yep.
28: In just 19 short months since that happened, We have turned the ship of state around. Yep. We're in the process of doing that. Yep. It doesn't turn overnight, as yep. you know. It's like a giant aircraft carrier. My Navy veteran here would tell you.
0: Yeah, and then, of course, the Democrat Party has decided, after Kamala Harris, the dumbest candidate in the history of the presidency, or at least running for president, she got destroyed. Donald Trump destroyed her. And the left is underestimating us. They are underestimating the warriors of MAGA who endured 10 years of nonsense. We are battle-hardened, not battle-weary. I have a little this is literally within 100 days of Donald Trump taking office a year and a half ago. This is how it started. This is where it's always been.
7: It is 100 days of chaos. From one end of the government and one end of the country to the other.
8: They are driving us toward a painful Republican recession.
9: Tariffs that, as I predicted, are clearly inviting a recession.
10: This is an economic Armageddon that's coming for the U.S. consumer and the economy.
12: Oh. You see all of his...
0: No, we already had it under Joe Biden, you moron.
12: ...cabinet members, his other aides, going on TV and you know, glorifying the tariff-mageddon we have just been through and are still going through.
13: President Trump shrugs as the stock market plunges and the dollar weakens.
0: That was with 100 days after Joe Biden drove the country into the crapper. That was with 100 days, and we've had to deal with this now for 10 years. And they think that their negative, their Trump hate, is going to propel them to win back both houses of Congress, even though they are offering absolutely nothing, but they're pivoting into communism. Okay, sure. Good luck with that. Oh, by the way.

0: is Molly Hemingway with some good news about what's going on with the Trump presidency.
1: The poverty rate is the lowest that we've seen in history, according to the Census
0: Bureau. It is.
1: The Atlanta Fed saying that third quarter GDP could be 5.1%.
0: What?
1: Young Americans without college degrees are having the best job situation in 20 years.
0: Yeah.
1: You had those great August jobs numbers. You have record retail sales. So there's a lot that could be talked about.
0: Yeah.
1: And a lot of Republicans seem to have dropped the ball a bit on making that case and also reminding people it's not just what has gone well, because people tend to vote more out of anger than out of appreciation, but also to remind people what happens under Democrat control of the government.
0: And we haven't forgotten. And again, I'll tell you, this is a different midterm. If it were Mitt Romney voters, if it were George Bush voters, if it were John McCain voters, if it were a typical Republican voter, they would sit it out midterm. But we ain't going to do that because we know what is at stake. And if we didn't know what was at stake, we would have given up on Trump after the election of 2020, and after they went after him with all of these faux legal cases, tried to bankrupt him, put him in jail, and kill him. We would have given up then. You think we're going to give up now? No, we're not going to give up now. Here's Harry Hinton also. He says that the Democrat Party has a tough row to hoe. By the way, it's not what you think, Hunter.
2: Trump won the median House seat. Trump won the median House seat by 5 points.
0: Yeah.
2: My goodness gracious. That means that Democrats have to win at least one seat. At least one seat that Trump won by five points.
0: Yeah.
2: What about in the United States Senate?
0: What about that?
2: It's even more difficult for Democrats.
0: Really?
2: They have to win at least one seat that Donald Trump won, get this, by 13 points.
0: Wow.
2: Woof. That is very, very difficult indeed. So if the map looks anything like it did in 2024, well, Democrats definitely have their work cut out for them in the Senate.
0: Yeah, there's a lot of stuff going on, and if you look at individual races other than the national polls, it says, oh, Democrats are up by six. You see all sorts of stuff. For instance, in Minnesota, the Republican governor's race and the Senate race are tied up, essentially. The attorney general's race, Ron Schutz, 45% above Keith Ellison, is ahead of Keith Ellison, the most corrupt AG in Minnesota history, an awful human being who I hope goes to jail forever. So you've also got the shot of a Republican governor in New York. You've got this Angie Nixon in Florida is going to get her butt kicked. You got James Tallarico is going to get his butt kicked because they got $57 million now for Pat Paxton and other things. So again, chin up. Overwhelm them with joy and faith and patriotism, because negativity and darkness will not win. Let's take a break and come back. This is the Rob Carson Show. Batavia, Illinois, 2:40 in the morning. Woman sees a flashlight and a shadow outside her window. Police say the man in her backyard was a registered sex offender. A military court convicted him in 2024. He'd taken a sailor's key card, let himself into her bedroom, and watched her sleep. He never met the woman in Batavia. He saw her on social media, researched her, and found her home address. Researched. 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
9: They let him in because they want him to vote. You worked your entire life for everything you have. You saved your money. You followed the law. And now Roy Cooper and his band of communists want to take everything you have and give it to people who would rob your house, invade your border, shoot your... Just shoot you dead.
10: Yeah.
9: They'll shoot you dead. Then they go to sleep at night, wake up in the morning, and not even remember that they killed you. They couldn't care less. They're animals. They're killers. On election night, North Carolina is going to prove that America does not belong to those who hate it. America belongs to those who love it. They love it.
11: Why do I hate America? Because I recognize accurate history. Oh, God, I hate America so much. God, I hate America so much sometimes. Like, so stupid, dude. I hate America so much. Bro, I hate this country, dude. I hate America so fucking much, dude. Oh, God. I hate America so much. Nasty, dude.
10: Piece of crap.
11: I hate America so much. Yeah. I hate coming back. Dude, I hate America, dude. Why do I hate America, by the way? Because of America's continued allegiance with Israel. I hate America so much. Hate America so much.
10: Yeah. So that's Abdul El-Sayed's best buddy, who's not returning his phone calls these days, because Abdul El-Sayed knows that he's poisoned the watering hole, and consequently he's going to lose the race for Senate in the state of Michigan. That's what I think anyway, and I believe that the people in the state of Michigan love the country more than they love a guy who is a radical Islamist. Here is Mike Rogers. He's running for Senate. He's up there. He's a patriotic American, and he's was asked by Dobbs about No, it's not Lou Dobbs. He was asked by, I don't remember his name, but why is Kamala Harris campaigning with Abdul al-Sayed in Michigan?
12: Next one, Mike. Kamala Harris will campaign with al-Sayed in Michigan next week. Now, Kamala Harris lost Michigan back in 2024. Why would they bring her back?
10: Because they need the idiot vote. There's a lot of people who have very poor IQs or complete morons, and they don't know who to vote for.
13: Desperation. He's having a difficult time with African Americans across the state. We are actually moving out in African Americans, both in Flint and Pontiac and Detroit. Again, they're not buying into this socialist kind of anti-American rhetoric that he has been talking about for the last 18 months. And so they're bringing somebody who caused the highest inflation rate in a generation
10: 9%
13: back here to Michigan, raised our gas prices not because of a conflict overseas, but because they wanted gas prices to go higher. They gave us the highest utility rates in the Midwest. You know, welcome. We'd love to have that conversation. That is exactly...
10: You know that green energy nonsense? I just read something yesterday. We farmed out like $85 billion to Canada for electric buses, and we never got a damned one of them. Did you know about that? Did you also know that Joe Biden was going to replace all of the post office vehicles with electric vehicles? I think it was, I don't even know, it was billions, $8.5 billion. Maybe a couple have been delivered. All of them were just taken and stolen and all that because Joe Biden and the Democrat Party are corrupt. Here's a woman in Michigan, a woman of color, who's saying there's no freaking way that she's going to vote for Abdul al-Sayed.
14: Wait, I am a registered Democrat. That's no secret. It's no secret. I'm a registered Democrat.
10: Yeah. Oh, yeah.
14: But this year, I will be voting for Mr. Mike Rogers.
10: Why is that?
14: And the thing of it is that all my Democrat and liberal friends are just so pissed at me. And I'm like, it's my vote.
10: Yeah.
14: It's my one civic duty is to vote. And I can vote for Mickey Mouse if I want to.
10: Yeah, and black people, particularly in America's inner cities, are kind of sick and damn tired of the crap that the Democrat Party has been spoon-feeding them for 60 years.
14: You know, but the thing is, it's like...
10: Oh, actually, I know. Actually, since the Civil War. But before the Civil War, because they were the part of slavery.
14: You don't control the vote. And after all the devastation and the gentrification and all the hogwash, I'm trying to be nice because the kids are here. You know what I'm saying? It's like, I've been here for 52 years, and we're going backwards. Supposed to be going from, he's going backwards.
10: Yeah, Democrat-run cities are giant crap holes, cesspools. I mean, if you look at Washington, D.C. now, which is, I mean, it's like a glistening international city. It really is. It's just stunning. I've got listeners coming here the 25th through the 29th of October, and it is just remarkable. And then you drive up to Baltimore, and you go, I mean, what the hell? Driving downtown, you got a homeless dude over here passed out on the street. Over here on the corner, you got the burnout business, followed next to the adult bookstore, followed next to the liquor store, followed next to the graffiti on the bridges and everything. It's a frigging mess. It's like 1972 New York. But that's the way it is in Democrat-run cities, and where Donald Trump has been allowed to go in and clean things up, like in Washington, D.C., and in Memphis and New Orleans. Things are turning around, and we've got the lowest crime rate in decades, in decades, in decades. And the Democrat Party is for certain, they just know that they're absolutely going to that they're going to win the midterms, and I just don't see how that is possible, considering how awful the Democrat Party is. And we do not have, our memories are long. We remember what happened those 4 years. We Trump voters remember. We MAGA voters remember. We are motivated. We may not be answering polls about voting, but we are going to be there. And all it's going to take is us in mass. That's all it's going to take is us in mass saying enough is enough is enough. We're tired of the darkness. We've had a temper tantrum by the Democrat Party, which has been exacerbated in the last this term. Where are all the No Kings protests, by the way? Where did they go? Are they all gone? Yeah. Let's take a break and come back. Michael Charbonneau, the Charbonneau Report from Canada, joins us next. Don't go anywhere.

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8: This is Dr. Duncan McCollum here, and I have Pastor Mark with me. 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
8: Call 831-459-9990. Thanks.
10: Howdy, folks. This is Frederick Johnson from Pruntucky, California. I've been tarred and feathered, run over by a lettuce truck. I've been snake bit, stepped on. I've been yelled at plenty, hung out to dry. I've been up a creek without a paddle. I've been hogtied. My dog bit me. My roof leaks. Taxes, what are those? My truck has noises. I don't know where they come from. Health, is that something I can order? I just think life can't get any worse, but I know I believe I can at least get my roof fixed. I'll call those folks at Knox Roofing. I'll have one thing around here I know will work. I know Knox Roofing's been around longer than my ex-wife. Okay, well, thanks for listening. I think the number for them is 831-461-0634. Okay, thanks, folks.
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12: Now, I see here, Dave, that there's a wall of Pop-Tarts. Beautiful construction. I'm going to take these roller skates, and I'm going to strap on some of these rockets to the bottom of my roller skate.
13: Before you go, let me just do this since we're being recorded. 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
13: 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MZ, we just got the place remodeled.
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21: You know, I miss being able to play a Great White North with Rush, the band Rush, starring Geddy Lee and Neil Peart, among others, because they keep flagging it every time we do it. I like that better. But you know what? We do have one of our favorite guests from Canada, the host of the Charbon Report, Mr. Michael Charbon. How are you, my friend?
22: Rob Carson, I'm doing great. It's great to be here with your syndicated radio listeners and streaming live on Newsmax on the patriotic, ever-positive, patriotic man, the Rob Carson Show.
21: I have a little soundbite from Dr. Stephen Turley. 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
22: Yes, I do.
21: I just think he's fantastic. Here is a little little news about Canada losing jobs. Provided I can get it to play. Hold on one second.
22: I can tell you what it is.
21: Yeah, hold on. It's right here, and it's here. Okay, for some reason it doesn't want to play, so I guess it won't play. Yes. Yeah. Brian, you are not hearing what sound? All right, well, I'm not hearing the cut either. That's why I said I didn't hear the cut. I actually said that. So,
22: you gotta love Brian. This poor guy.
21: I know.
22: Just coming back full circle now.
21: There's a lot of balls in the air. Go ahead.
22: There's a lot of, well, if you saw Carney yesterday, was actually in Europe, and he was in, I think it was the south of France, and the EU is considering Canada as an associate member of the EU. And all of this, all of this is because of this stupid trade war.
21: Yeah.
22: It's going to start to negatively affect the United States. You could talk to wood framers in the heart of America who are finding it difficult to find softwood lumber because Canadian softwood lumber is now going to our number one purchaser, Japan, who pays more and less tariffs.
21: Yep.
22: So things are going to start to turn. We've got to stop this.
21: Here's what the president had, provided my audio is going to play. He said that you got too much air noise here, but he says that Canada is a terrible trade partner, and he said that if you go ahead with this partnership with the EU, then he will bring the tariffs to Europe. So, I don't know.
22: But, Rob, what purpose is all of this achieving? We are a safe border. We're your friends. We've got to stop this malarkey because
21: where's it coming from? You know, it's tit for tat. It's not just tit. All right?
22: No, so it's wrong.
21: It's tit for tat. It's not just tit. It's you guys, too. And it's because of decades of unfair trade practices by Canada.
22: Rob, you're like 10 times our size. Your economy is 10 times our size.
21: Yes.
22: You are a behemoth. Yes. How can you say that? Yes, unfortunately, Canada has been dependent on America to about 70 to 75%.
21: Yeah.
22: But the crucial minerals and the things that we supply that powers America and is going to supply what Donald Trump has built industry-wise, you need what we have.
21: Yeah.
22: And unfortunately, this divide is getting greater negatively
21: going to affect maybe both of us. if your prime minister wasn't kissing China's butt, maybe that would be part of it. Because it certainly is
22: an example? Here's an example.
21: The EVs you guys are importing from China, that disastrous for your population and your auto industry.
22: It is. 100% it is. But here's what it is. I think, and I'm going to talk about this on my Charbon Report, which I'm going to release on Friday.
21: Yes.
22: If you consider that Canadian farmers were getting $12 a bushel for their canola seed, then the trade dispute came up. They couldn't sell it. Guess who they sold it to? China, at $17 a bushel.
21: Yeah.
22: I'm telling you, Rob, and think about this statement, and remember I said this.
21: Yes.
22: Canada is a pawn to China. China is not looking out for you, is not looking out for us, but what China is doing is starting to very slowly take over some of the things that are crucial to America and they will hold that to us. This is the danger. Can you imagine? Here's a horrible thought.
21: What's that?
22: American farmers need 80%, purchase 80% of their potash, which grows the food that feeds America.
21: Yes.
22: What happens if China goes and buys all the potash? There's a big problem. We've got to stop this.
21: Yep.
22: It's going to affect both of us, and Canada had to do that. You see, Carney was being pushed by this referendum with the farmers. When he got $17 a bushel, he solved two problems. No referendum, farmers are happy, and they sold the canola seeds. And yes,
21: and the soul of Canada.
22: We had to eat 49,000 EVs.
21: Now, you mentioned in your notes here China's deal, a silent U.S. economy killer, Carney's China deal, making China a much bigger play at disrupting the U.S. economy before the midterms. Now, there's some stuff going on here, and you had followed this AI thing, and how the usual suspects who are always wrong about everything are now saying that we've got to slow down AI here in America. I believe that China is sowing the seeds of a doubt of AI because they want to continue, just like they did, keep building coal-fired plants while we were going after fossil fuels over here. They're trying the same crap. So if you fell for the crap of COVID and you wore a mask during COVID and all the crap that came out of China during COVID, and you're falling for this, you're falling for the same stuff again. And it's a bloody shame that your prime minister is in the pants of China, and China is attempting to do this to bring down our economy. It's going to be too little too late. We're 50 days out. So the damage has been done.
22: He was forced to do it, Rob. He was forced to do it because we've been told by
21: forced,
22: a bully, blackmailed,
21: to sleep,
22: and said,
21: forced
22: we're not going
21: to
22: buy this, we're
21: the
22: not
21: devil.
22: Going to do this.
21: Forced to sleep with the devil. Oh, my God.
22: Oh, come on. Rob, here we have a situation.

0: watch social media. This has got to stop. We've got to understand enemy is still China, and it's slowly seeping in.
1: Well, your common enemy also is you have a leftist, globalist guy in charge of your government. You had one in charge before that. That's one of your major problems. If you had somebody like Paul Olivier, who was your guy, all of this stuff would go by the wayside. I want to take a break and come back. We've got much more with Michael A. Charbon, the Charbon Report. Let's take a break. This is the Rob Carson Show.
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6: Events is because in 1918 we had entered in World War One. The reason why we play our national anthem before sporting events is because in 1918 we had entered in World War One, and it had stretched into the baseball season, and they wanted to honor, I believe it was a Navy player that was out on the field. They wanted to honor the fact that our sons, mostly at that time sons, but probably some daughters too, were overseas fighting a war in trenches in some of the ugliest warfare we'd ever seen in our lives. It was the first time it was done on record, 1918 at a baseball game. All right. You fast forward to 1943 through 1945, we played it at every baseball game because, again, tens of thousands.
7: This is Joey Jones. He's a Fox News anchor who had his legs blown off. I believe he was in Afghanistan. And he was upset about the national anthem and the Canadian national anthem being played at the season opener with the Bills and the Lions. The Canadian national anthem performed by Bare Naked Ladies, who I've seen in concert a number of times. Did you hear much about this, Michael Charbon?

0: Matter of fact, it's happening tonight. Tonight is a season opener. And also, I will also note that when the Buffalo Sabres play, they also play the Canadian National Anthem. And why do they do that?
1: Yeah, yeah.
0: Because Canadians go to Buffalo.
1: Yeah.
0: They support the Buffalo Bills.
1: Yeah.
0: They support the Buffalo Sabres. It is a heartwarming exchange.
1: Yeah.
0: You can also notice there were many times when American NHL teams had played in Canadian cities, and there had been a problem with the anthem singer, and the Canadians sang.
1: We respect.
0: Like Americans. And I got to tell you, that is the spirit, just to come full circle when we were talking before the break. It comes full circle that it is not Canadians and Americans against each other. It is politicians and politics.
1: 100%.
0: It is not us. It is not us.
1: Yeah, I agree completely.
0: Highmark Stadium, $2.2 billion and 66,000 fans. You know what they do? They have a half day at school so the kids can go and do whatever they want. It is what America is about. It's about freedom. It's about barbecue. It's about having a beer and, you know, enjoying life. Like I would say, enjoying life like Sidney Sweeney. Did you see the explosion when Sidney Sweeney had that Novig app?
1: Honestly, I want to real quick here. I want to tell you, there was a day when there were these women who walked the earth. They were called supermodels, and they were, maybe they adorned the your bedroom like mine with Cheryl Teagues and Farrah Fawcett, or maybe it was Cindy Crawford.
0: Farrah Fawcett,
1: all of that, and it was okay because sex sells, right? Sex sells. So this woman, this beautiful woman, and, is selling a sports betting site, okay? I mean, the last thing you'd want to do is associate, I don't know, sex with gambling. Have you been to Vegas lately? It is the dumbest damn thing in the world. You've got these ugly, crazy cat lady Karens who literally are getting butthurt because they're ugly, awful people inside and out. And here's a woman come along. She did the jeans commercial, made American Eagle stock go through the ceiling. She's going to do the same thing with gambling. And what the hell? She's a model, not an athlete. Why are female athletes mad at this beautiful woman for selling a sports booking site?
0: I mean, if you've gone on Instagram or TikTok, you have millions of absolutely drop-dead gorgeous females doing that puffed lip kind of, this kind of thing all the time.
1: Yeah.
0: You don't see any of those women complaining at Sidney Sweeney.
1: Yeah.
0: Plus, when you look back, at women who have posed partially nude.
1: Yes.
0: Reagan Rapinoe, yuck. You went on the ESPN magazine cover, Serena Williams, etc. This is nothing new. But what is wrong? I think we as males have been emasculated. You can't tell a woman, God, you look great today, and I love your shoes.
1: I do.
0: You can't say that because you're accused of being
1: sexist. No.
0: What happened to compliments?
1: No, I do that all the time, honestly. And I tell you what, I'm always greeted with absolute delight. I'll say, my God, this woman the other day, she comes in, she's a British woman, and she's wearing, this woman, a three-piece suit with a vest and a tie. And it was just cute. And I said, I love your suit. There's no problem with that. Now, I remember a day when, I remember like Smokey and the Bandit, in the mid-70s when, guys would say, hey, nice A-word to a woman. Yeah, that's completely inappropriate. But honestly, we've gone too far. And I think we're tired of these crazy Karens B-wording and whining because they can't handle a beautiful woman taking away the attention from them. And I think it's kind of ridiculous. These are all dour, unhappy, liberal women because Republican women, they love being told they look beautiful. They love to get get dolled up, and I like to look good myself as well, There's nothing.
0: Well, you already lost weight. We can see that. But did you know that the oldest person in Canada turns 111 years old? That means that person was born in 1915. But again, America beats us. Guess how old the oldest American is?
1: I have no idea.
0: 115 years old. Born in 1911. I thought, personally, that it was the reclaiming my time, the follically challenged Maxine Waters.
1: But no.
0: In 1911, that's the year that they invented the electric car starter, Crisco, and the electric wall plug. Can you imagine what those people have seen?
1: Was Crisco originally meant to be a cooking oil? I just, I, I've heard a lot of things. I've heard weird things. I don't know, whatever.
0: Yeah, you're going to the bad dark side.
1: By the way, Crisco is the worst thing in the world for you. It's not food. If you want heart disease, eat Crisco. If you want real food, do bacon fat on the stove like your mom did. That's the way. And right. You know. And I bought beef tallow.
0: We're dialing up the lawyers as you speak, right?
1: I bought a beef tallow the other day. I have beef tallow on the stove now. So, all right, Michael Charbonne, it's been glorious talking to you again. Sooner or later, we will reach an accord. Sooner or later, Mr. Poilievre is going to be your prime minister.
0: Poilievre,
1: however you... I speak French, brother. How is it Poilievre? It's Poilievre.
0: That's right. It's Poilievre.
1: Whatever. When he's the prime minister, then we'll get along famous. So tell everybody where they can find your glorious presence, my Canadian brother.
0: You are the man. Michael A. Charbonne on X. I'm also on LinkedIn, Facebook, and you can always catch me on The Rob Carson Show. An honor to be here and to talk to your listeners.
1: You're a good man, brother. We'll talk again soon. Let's take a break and come back. This is The Rob Carson Show.
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6: We have to beat them electorally, and then we have to break their spirit.
7: And then we're going to crush their soul.
8: Oh, really? You and what army?
1: This is why the Democrat Party is not going to win in the midterms. Because they sided with the dark side. Gavin Newsom and Jake Tapper are getting a lot of crap because they did this. Apparently, Tapper's doing this new thing where he gets people out of their element and does interviews with them. And Gavin Newsom, for some reason, chose to go fly fishing, even though he knows nothing about it. That's why he wore his pants.
9: Well, I mean, I think it's used right now very much as a cudgel to attack people. But the truth of the matter is that a lot of people made mistakes during COVID. And you see...
1: He really screwed up during COVID.
9: Governor Newsom there, I think sincerely, most sincerely...
1: Nothing that Gavin Newsom does is sincere.
9: With that sigh, thinking about...
1: Oh, he sighed. Well, it's sincere.
9: How much he regrets the schools closing and that there wasn't more...
1: The lives lost, the business was lost. You know what? Screw you.
9: ...was done to reopen them. We see the damage that closing the schools obviously did to kids when it comes to education.
1: He blew it.
9: And learning. One of the reasons that we're trying this experiment with this longer form digital show where we go out to where people want to go. And I want
1: He wanted to go fly fishing because he's not a sincere person. He's not an authentic person. He wore his pants instead of hip waders.
9: I apologize to all the fishermen out there for my horrendous cast. I'm just
1: it was much worse than that.
9: In any case, was to get them out of the studio, away from the talking point.
1: And completely kiss his butt, which was covered with water. That's basically it right there. How utterly ridiculous.

0: Neither of you have fished before. You've never been to a tackle store. Tapper Newsom, it's true. Look silly in them street pants, Gavin.
1: Yeah, I know, man.
0: Why do you have trousers on, Jake? Fly fishing just ain't

0: fool, Gavin.
1: Nobody.
0: No one out there you could fool, Jake. In your straight clothes out of place, you two are a real disgrace. Tapper and Gavin Newsome.
1: Are we tired of soy boys? Are we sick and damn tired of soy boys? I mean, you know, I know how to cook and everything, but aren't we just a little sick and damn tired of soy boys and the literal Tapper goes, well, where would we do our little long-form interview? And Gavin goes, well, I don't know. We could try fly fishing. I've never done it before. Are you sure you don't want to get a mani-pedi? No, let's try fly fishing. Then you look like a moron. Then you look like a moron. Gavin Newsom thought Bass Pro was Bass Pro, where you go to buy a bass guitar. That's how stupid Gavin Newsom is. Honestly, are we about tired of these inauthentic, fake, soy boy men? I think we are. Absolutely. All right, hour number two of the Rob Carson Show is coming up. Special guest Justine Murray is going to join us. Good news, Susie Wiles, cancer-free, and unbelievable fraud being uncovered because of COVID, like I predicted years ago. Don't go anywhere.
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3: Breaking news this hour at Town Hall. I'm Bob Agnew in Washington. The number of people applying for unemployment benefits dropped sharply last week. The Labor Department says jobless claims slid to 196,000, the fewest since mid-July, and down from 206,000 the previous week. Economists had expected claims to come in at 207,500. More evidence, says Federal Reserve Board Chairman Kevin Warsh, that the labor market remains resilient despite stubbornly high inflation.
4: One basic sign of strength is the state of America's labor markets. The jobless rate remains low at around 4.1%, and both job openings and weekly hours have been increasing. Unemployment claims on a four-week moving average are running at levels consistent with full employment.
3: Meantime, the Fed's decision to hike interest rates is either a positive or a big negative, depending on who you ask.
5: The increase will likely make it even costlier to borrow for homes, autos, and other purchases. But if you've been socking money away, you'll probably earn a bit more interest on your savings. The quarter-point increase in the Fed's benchmark rate is the first rate hike since the summer of 2023.
3: That is Rich Thomason reporting. President Trump and other pro-growth advocates argue high interest rates can slow economic activity by making borrowing, investing, and home buying more expensive. At a campaign rally in Gastonia on Wednesday, President Trump made a personal appeal to voters, saying he wants Republicans to act like he's running when they hit the midterm polls.
6: In this election, I'm asking you to pretend I'm on the ballot just one more time. I said that the other night. I said that the other night. Because when I'm on the ticket, I'm not bragging, but when I'm on the ticket, Republicans have always done really well. They go out, they vote, everybody gets elected.
3: The president in Gastonia, North Carolina, to rally support for Republican Senate candidate Michael Whatley. More at Town Hall.
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3: Keith Peters reports the nominee list is out.
8: Tickle Me Elmo, Bingo, and the Playground Slide are among the finalists for the National Toy Hall of Fame this year. The lineup also includes Care Bears, Yahtzee, Mahjong, and Pokemon trading cards. The hall announced its 12 finalists for the class of 2026 on Wednesday. Voting is open to the public and a panel of judges until September 23rd. Other nominees include Bop It, Monster High Dolls, Polly Pocket, Mousetrap, and Sorry. The museum's senior curator says the debate is part of the fun because every toy sparks different memories. Keith Peters reporting.
3: Amazon is increasing the minimum starting hourly wage for its U.S. full-time for core operations employees to $20 ahead of the holiday shopping season. You'll find breaking news and analysis at townhall.com. Federal authorities have made more arrests at a crackdown on fraud when it comes to aid programs.
9: Federal authorities carried out arrests in Los Angeles Wednesday, charging three people with allegedly stealing $12 million in aid meant for the homeless. The funds were used to buy real estate, luxury trips, vintage cars, and even open a nightclub. Assistant Attorney General Colin McDonald is head of the National Fraud Enforcement Division.
10: These are fraudsters who allegedly exploited funds that were meant to go to those who needed it most.
9: Prosecutors allege Michael Young with the nonprofit Home at Last created shell companies that allowed him to steal $7.5 million in taxpayer money. Lakia Malone allegedly took bribes from another nonprofit, and Donye Mitchell used award money for personal expenses. I'm Jennifer King.
3: On Wall Street, the Dow Jones Industrial Average is doing well right now. It's up by 338 points. The S&P 500 up by 83. 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
1: This is hour number two of the Rob Carson Show. A lot of stuff going on. My TV show, Rob Carson's What in the World, is on Newsmax, and this weekend I've got a special monologue. 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But my TV show is called Rob Carson's What in the World, and it's a comedy show. And, this weekend I have a special monologue, and it's funny. It's not a downer. It's not oh my God, it's terrible. Oh my God, it's terrible. It's actually quite uplifting and cool. We're adding a few elements to the show because the show's been around for 6 years, and we're kind of changing up things. It needed a makeover. I mean, listen, that my comedy's always funny, but you can always shake things up a little bit. But it runs on Saturday afternoon at 3 o'clock. I know it doesn't make any sense. Sunday night at 8:30, and I think you'll enjoy the show. I did an interview last night with Barrett Media. Interested in talking to me about my diagnosis and all this. It's an interesting thing being the host of a program and getting a cancer diagnosis. And I thought about Rush Limbaugh, and that really buoyed me and gave me strength, because Rush Limbaugh was diagnosed with terminal cancer. in the last year of his life, and they gave him about a year to live. That's why Donald Trump gave him the Congressional Medal of Freedom, I believe it was the Medal of Freedom. And I knew that he did that because he knew that Rush was not long for this earth. And then Rush Limbaugh, I can't imagine the bravery that it took for what he did, because he, instead of traveling the world, and you know, the bucket list, you got the bucket list and all this, you want to go in and travel the world and see everything, maybe he'd already seen it, I don't even know, you know, he had a wealth that I can never even imagine having, but he chose to serve his audience, and he chose out of love for the country to continue what he did. And so I look at him for strength. I like to say that I walk in his footsteps, but no one will ever fill his shoes. So there is that. It was funny, this is such a pain in the rear end, going into a doctor's visit and then having to do the radio show, and then in about a month or so, maybe a little bit longer, I'm going to be starting radiation for it, right? And right now I'm doing the MACUS protocols, which is ivermectin, membendazole, keto diet, and a host of supplements. Some I'd never heard of, like lactoferrin, berberine, zinc, obviously I've heard of, vitamin C, vitamin D, sunshine. I got a red light mat. Oh, my God. Whoa. Okay, so all of these things, I'm doing a multi-pronged approach, but you know, it's going to be kind of a pain in the butt in the morning to go in and get nuked and then get on the radio. I was talking last night to Barrett Media. She opened the conversation with, "I wanted to talk about your recent diagnosis." And I said, "Wait, I thought we were going to talk about the SAVE Act." And I started laughing. And she just was like, "What are you doing? She could not believe that I made a joke." And honestly, because it changed the entire conversation. It changed the entire conversation. I had a friend of mine, Frank, called me the other day. I was driving home. Frank calls me. Haven't talked to Frank. Frank got word that I got diagnosed, you know, with cancer and all this. And Frank, "Hi, Rob, how are you?" I said, "I'm glorious." And he goes, "Oh, you're not." I said, "Yes, I am." "No, you can't be." You know, really, honestly, I'll know when I'm glorious, okay? Here's the deal. I found it. I got a battle plan. I'm freaking glorious. You would have talked to me a month and a half ago, I would have said, "Not so glorious." But I know that I've got, it's a mission for me. I've got a battle plan. I've got a team. I've learned. Oh boy, it was like cramming for a midterm exam. I tell you what, the last 2 months I have learned so much about stuff. I've changed my diet. I've changed everything. I'm strong. I'm feeling physically very strong. Went in and got some blood drawn this morning. One girl didn't know what the hell she was doing, so she stabbed me in the left arm. I said, "You should try the right one. The white one's really..." So she stabs me in the left arm, and then she says to me, she goes, "We couldn't get any blood out." And I'm like, "Am I that dehydrated? What the hell's going on?" So she goes and gets somebody else, and they stab me in the right arm, which is where I told her they should have done in the first place. And, of course, the woman comes in, takes it in 3 seconds, you know, does the blood drawn. And I said to her, does this mean I get twice the pain for the same price? That's fantastic. And they didn't know what to think. It's a laugh, man. But, you know, I mean, if I can be joyful right now, you can be joyful right now about the midterms. Okay? We got a lot of things to do before the midterms. The House of Representatives is going to be out of session. They're on recess. I'm going to tell you what, they better get their butts out there and be pushing people to vote for the Trump administration and for Republicans and kicking these DSA idiots the hell out. That's it. That's it. We are an army. We are an army. We are battle-hardened. We are not battle-weary. We are an army of joy. We are an army of good. And we don't have to live in darkness anymore. So there you go. Here's some good news. Susie Wiles announced she is cancer-free. Wednesday, she announced that she's cancer-free, 6 months after revealing that she had been diagnosed with early-stage breast cancer. Some personal news I'm grateful to share. According to the Mayo Clinic, I am cancer-free. And I just think that is, those are words that I'm looking forward to saying eventually, and hopefully it'll be around Christmas time. We will see. Wouldn't that be ideal? Oh, and then, this is funny. So my daughter's, I'm coming in for Thanksgiving. And last year, I didn't go to the Christmas Carol version done by the Ford's Theater here in, you know, where Abraham Lincoln, you know, got shot. And I wanted to go see it there. And I was dating a woman who I no longer am dating. And I said, you want to go see the Christmas Carol at Ford's Theater? And she goes, I don't know. It's kind of dark in there. I don't really know. I don't know. And so I said, I didn't buy tickets. And then I missed it. And then the tickets went through the ceiling. And that's one of the many reasons I don't talk to her anymore. And so I bought tickets this morning for Ford's Theater Christmas Carol, because this is going to be the best damn Christmas of my entire life. I'm looking over here on the chat here. Linda says, two-time breast cancer survivor here. You got this, Rob. I'm getting so many good stories, and people are asking me, you know, no, I'm not giving out advice. I'm not giving out medical advice, but I'm sharing what I'm doing. I'm sharing what I am doing right now to treat this on a multi-pronged approach. So people ask me, you know, and I've got a woman, she said her husband's going in and he's having a biopsy of his throat today. And then I got another guy who he just found out, you know, his PSA is high on his prostate. I can't give you medical advice. I can't give you medical advice. But what I will give you is I will give you my very best to be joyful and positive every single day that I can, and I owe it to you because you've done wonderful things for me. You really, really have. You have no idea. So you may recall, if you've been listening to the show for a couple of years, I said that the reason why they jacked up the federal budget 40% during COVID was because the Democrat Party was going to loot the government. They were going to enrich their friends, and they did. This is Kelly Loeffler. She is the chairwoman of the Small Business Administration. Listen to how bad this is. Listen to how bad we've been scrod. We have been screwed federally. We have been screwed in the Democrat states. Democrats are the largest criminal, the crime family in the history of the world. There's never been anything like it. The United States government, the United States damned government, is the most corrupt agency to ever exist on the face of the earth. We make the former Soviet Union pale by comparison. Shame on the people who have done this. Listen to this.
17: During the pandemic, the SBA delivered $1.2 trillion through COVID, EIDL, and PPP.
1: How much of that was fraud?
17: Now, at least $200 billion of that was stolen.
1: $200 billion was looted.
17: Meaning, scam artists purchased luxury cars, homes, vacations with the stolen money that was aimed at...
1: Did you lose your small business during COVID? Did you nearly go bankrupt during COVID? Did your kids lose their education during COVID and become depressed during COVID? Whole lot of people started buying Lambos and vacation homes. And you paid for it.
17: Small businesses and saving the employees that they employ. The Biden administration looked the other way and attempted to forgive known fraudulent loans. Now, thanks to...
1: Because there was a pipeline from NGOs that got the money back to the Democrat Party.
17: President Trump and Vice President Vance, those days are over. As part of Operation Heartland Surge, the SBA is announcing our largest fraud enforcement to date. As of today, we've suspended 870,000 SBA borrowers.
1: 870,000!
17: As you heard from the Vice President, it's tied to an estimated $39 billion of taxpayer money across...
1: Yeah, it makes what happened in Minnesota almost seem like small talk.
17: 45 states and territories. Now, you add that to the previous five states that we announced, from Maine to Minnesota to California, that takes us up to now all 50 states, about $49 billion in fraud.
1: And who is fighting the federal government on uncovering the fraud? Democrat-run states. Because Democrats are part of this crime family. I've got more coming up, including a massive homeless scam in L.A. And Karen Bass may have been involved. She was a part of this board that got all of this money and spent nothing on homelessness. Every single dime went to fraud. And she was on the board. She just resigned a couple days ago. Let's take a break and come back. This is the Rob Carson Show.
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19: Hi, registered pharmacist Ben Fuchs here. I've been studying healthy bodies for 35 years, and what I've got to tell you may shock and surprise you, but if you listen up, it may change your life.
20: Hormones. We hear the word all the time. When it comes to health and longevity, no aspect of our biochemistry is more relevant than the efficient and effective functioning of the hormones. The study of the hormones dates back 4,000 years to the ancient Chinese, who used extracted substances, today thought to be sex hormones, from urine, and used them medicinally to improve health and longevity. Later on, Indian physicians and their Greek and Roman counterparts recommended the use of seaweed to treat neck swelling, which we now know to be related to the condition of the thyroid. Our modern understanding of these essential and powerful biochemicals began in the late 19th century, when the famous neurologist Charles Braun Saccard injected himself with a mixture of ground-up, hormone-rich dog testicles and reported a marked improvement in his strength, stamina, and ability to concentrate. Although there's over 25 principal hormones produced in the various glands, from a physical perspective, there are two major control points for all of them: what we eat and how we breathe. In other words, every morsel of food that enters our mouths and every molecule of air that passes into our lungs and into our blood exerts an effect, for better or worse, on our hormones. That means that no matter what our health issues are, by paying attention to digestion and dietary choices and healthy respiration, hormonal health, and ultimately all the markers of our overall well-being can be optimized. 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
25: Who would not want voter ID? Only somebody that wants to cheat.
26: Pretty much.
27: The homeless implies that somebody got a little behind on their mortgage payments, and if they just got a job offer, they'd be back on their feet. But someone who's totally dead inside, shuffling along down the street with a needle dangling out of their leg, you know, taking a dump in the middle of the streets, they're not like one job offer away from getting back on their feet. You know, these sort of charities, they get this money. The money is proportionate to the number of homeless people. Yeah. Their incentive structure is to maximize the number of drug zombies, not minimize it. That's why they don't arrest the drug dealers. Because if they arrest the drug dealers, the drug zombies leave.
1: Los Angeles Mayor Karen Bass is walking away from the city's embattled homelessness authority as a House panel demands answers about alleged waste, fraud, and abuse. Mayor Bass stepped off the board of LASA on September the 9th. Here is our Housing and Urban Development Director, Scott Turner, talking about the scam.
0: Who have stolen over $14 million from you, the taxpayers of America. And make no mistake, HUD and the Trump administration will not tolerate the theft and the abuse of taxpayer dollars in our country. These fraudsters received over $130 million.
1: Wow.
0: More than $75 million. Dollars of those were funneled through the Los Angeles Homeless Services Authority, also known as LASA.
1: Listen to this.
0: That is nearly the same amount LASA received from HUD every year until the Trump administration put an end to the California corruption. LASA has continually funded a homeless industrial complex on the backs of American taxpayers while fraud has continually run rampant.
1: Karen Bass was on the damned board.
0: No wonder their track record at LASA is a failing record. While homelessness funding tripled in L.A. over the past decade, homelessness has doubled. And when you dig deeper, we found out why. LASA, the largest recipient of homeless funding in the nation, is riddled with fraud, waste, and abuse. And those days of blank checks are indeed over.
1: I would love to see Karen Bass perp walked to prison. I want to see Gavin Newsom perp walk to prison. Hell yeah. Oh, and then you remember what they did in Minnesota with childless daycare? San Diego did it too. I'll get that in a minute. Right now somewhere, a stranger is buying a list, not stocks, people. Data brokers sell real marketing lists named suffering seniors, recently widowed, rural and barely making it, bad credit, card declines, low-income swing voters. One broker even sold a list of sexual assault survivors. $79 per thousand names, each record, your name, your phone, your home address, your age, your income, health problems, places of your life, packaged and sold. 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Now, ladies and gentlemen, I give you Gavin Newsom's California.
2: This investigation into what's being called ghost daycares highlights the federal government's ongoing push to crack down on fraud. Now, Fox News cameras were exclusively capturing the moments that some of the 12 suspects were arrested. Agents from Homeland Security, the IRS, and other law enforcement partners executed a dozen.
1: This is the baptism by fire I said had to happen for us to have another 250 years as a country.
2: Criminal search warrants last week across San Diego County. The suspects are accused of lying for years on daycare attendance records to get federal funding.
1: It was happening all over the damn country.
2: The months-long investigation required surveillance, where investigators say they saw no kids enter the facilities and, in some cases, no licensed providers.
1: And oddly enough, no Democrats in charge had a clue that this was going on to the tune of hundreds of billions of dollars. And if you believe that, you're high.
2: Were present during hours they billed for. Sometimes investigators say these providers were not even in the country. Is expected to cost more than $10 million. Four of the suspects even reportedly raked in more than $1 million each. And three are accused of buying homes with this, quote, dirty money. Officials say 11 of the defendants are naturalized citizens, but nine of them originally entered the country seeking legal protections of the U.S.
1: second term of the second half of the second term of Donald Trump needs to be denaturalized and deporting every one of them. Every one of them. Every one of them who took part in it. Every person who faked their kid having autism in Minnesota. Bye, bye. Back to Somalia with you. Back to whatever hellhole you came from. Honestly, that's not the American dream. Utterly ridiculous. Oh, and then there's the high-speed rail. It's worse than you ever thought. Here's Nick Shirley. This is one of the reasons why Gavin Newsom's going after him, trying to shut him down.
3: Now we're on top of high-speed rail, and there's not any rail that has been placed.
1: Nothing.
3: It's actually just a bunch of cement.
4: It is probably the most expensive piece of concrete known to man and often referred to here in the Central Valley as a modern-day Stonehenge.
1: Yeah.
4: This project is on track for one thing, and that is to be the third most expensive infrastructure project in the history of the world.
1: What?
4: Number one is the interstate project of the 1950s.
1: Wow.
4: Number two is the International Space Station, and now it is California High-Speed Rail. The difference between those three projects is you can drive on I-5 or you can go on I-80 and drive across the entire country. You can go to outer space. We will never ride California High-Speed Rail.
1: And they built a subdivision in the way of the track, and now the state is going to have to buy the houses that have been built and tear them down. There are homes being built, subdivisions being built in the path of the railway. It's been 20 years in the making, and as soon as those houses get done, they're going to be purchased by the state and torn down. That's how bloody corrupt this state is. This is why Jake Tapper is fly fishing with Gavin Newsom. Gavin Newsom is never going to be the president of the United States, and I hope that he spends a good share of the rest of his life in jail with his awful wife, his awful, terrible wife. Justine Murray, MRC Video, joins us next. Don't go anywhere.

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8: 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I've been studying healthy bodies for 35 years, and what I've got to tell you may shock and surprise you, but if you listen up, it may change your life. While most folks know that hormones are important, 100 years after they were first discovered, they still remain shrouded in mystery and masked in misunderstandings by MDs and laypeople alike. Human bodies have two major classes of hormones. One type is fast-acting and rapidly broken down. These quick-acting hormones have technical names like peptides and eicosanoids, and they dissolve in water. They allow cells to respond to their environment in a speedy fashion, and then they're quickly broken down. In the brain, these hormone chemicals are called neurotransmitters, and they're associated with various moods and brain functions. But when most people talk about hormones and hormone problems, they're usually referring to the second type, a more long-acting fatty hormone substance called steroids. Typically, the so-called male hormone testosterone and the so-called female hormone estrogen. If you're a guy or a gal with a hormone problem and you're referring to testosterone or estrogen, what can you do? Well, probably the most important step that you can take to return these two fat-soluble steroid substances back to their appropriate levels and potency is to pay attention to your intake of fatty foods. Steroid hormones are all derived from cholesterol, which is a major component of fat-dense foods like eggs and dairy and organ meats. 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
13: In Harford County,

0: been trying to figure out a way to say this all day. One of the reasons why I wanted to come on this tour was because I wanted to stand up here on stages and stadiums across America and say two words that are very near and dear to my heart.
1: How about good night?
0: Free Palestine.
1: Oh, my Lord.
0: I said free Palestine.
1: It's a bumper sticker. Meaningless bumper sticker.
0: I want those words to be loud and clear. So the people from Gaza all the way to the occupied West Bank know that we have not forgotten them. And this next song.
1: I'm sure that that's what they needed. The people in Gaza needed to hear that Macklemore was speaking out. He normally does songs about mopeds and thrift shops. Joining us to talk about this and much more, I believe for the first time on camera, I think we're the first time we've been on camera together, is Justine Murray, MRC Video. How are you on this glorious Thursday? And we are not hearing you. Can you hear me? Justine Murray. Let's try this again. Anything on that end, Brian? Are we... I don't hear anything either. We, Justine, we are not hearing you. I'm holding my ear to my ear, so I'm not sure exactly what the problem is. As is, of course, hello.
2: How about now?
1: Oh, that's wonderful. How are you?
2: I'm doing well. It's so good to be on camera for the first time on your show.
1: Yeah.
2: How have you been?
1: I'm absolutely glorious. I mean, I do mean this absolutely honestly. Very, very glorious. Getting ready for the fall. You seem maybe like maybe you're more of a summer. Am I wrong?
2: I'm actually a fall girl.
1: Oh, are you?
2: I'm a pumpkin spice girly. It's a chance where I get to dress like kind of emo.
1: Yes. You know, it's funny. I as I'm single, you know, and I'm not spending money on children and my marriage anymore. I do silly things like I get these little cedar blocks. They're car air fresheners. And I've got one. I've got cinnamon spice for the fall, and then I've got pumpkin spice for the fall, and then I've got cinnamon and cranberry for the winter for my truck. I know. I have no life. It's ridiculous. Let's talk about Macklemore. So Macklemore, for those who don't know, and the guys who produced my show, helped me produce my show, they couldn't believe that I knew Macklemore because, you know, I'm over whatever age. And I said, no, I know Macklemore. I'm familiar with the music. I think some of his songs are cute, but I think he's a complete idiot. So he goes on stage and he says Free Palestine and all this bumper sticker nonsense. And he ends up getting booted off of the Ed Sheeran tour. And then Robert Kraft says, you're not going to perform in our stadium. What are your thoughts on that?
2: This guy is a 40-year-old perpetual teenager who thinks he's really hip and edgy,
1: yes,
2: perpetuating the same worn-out cliches perpetuated by every other dime-a-dozen pop star, rap star, who also think they're really hip and edgy for preaching the same slogans. It's time that celebrities realize that their unmined morsels of wisdom are as coherent, meaningful, and helpful to society as the spontaneous slurs barked by someone with Tourette's.
1: Here's the problem, and I'm down with Robert Kraft. By the way, I'll grab AC's response because AOC's response because unfortunately, the more you hear her, the dumber you get. You lose points. Here, I'll just play. This is AOC, and by the way, you can tell this was staged on the stairs of Capitol Hill.
3: Hey, if Ed Sheeran comes on the radio while you're driving along, are you changing the channels?
4: I am.
3: You are?
4: Yeah.
3: Why is that?
4: I think that what we've seen, especially, it's not just...
1: It's always a bunch of filler before she has a kind of a thought.
4: What has happened with the act and removing Macklemore from the lineup, but when you see what Robert Kraft did to line up all of the stadiums to censor speech in that one specific way... It's become clear that this is...
1: Yeah, people go to hear people sing, not speak. And it's not on the, if I'm not mistaken, it's not on the bill that it says that we are pro-Palestine and anti-Israel, right?
2: I'll give AOC a little bit of a margin for error,
1: really?
2: Since she's pretty dumb. She probably thinks an intifada is a type of flatbread. But as you said... These are the same people who, they invented BDS. They invented boycott, divest, and sanction.
1: Yes.
2: They created cancel culture. They were the ones who wanted a jihad on free speech when it comes to Jews. But God forbid they get a little bit of a taste of their own medicine. And this guy, Macklemore, thinks that he is entitled to forcing everyone to buy tickets just so they can, in return, receive a lecture in between his whiny, tone-deaf sharts of belching. I guess that's called music.
1: I just, stay in your lane. Okay, there you go. Stay in your lane. That's what I have to say. If you're going to be an entertainer, stay in your lane. I am an entertainer, but I am a political, I'm a commentator, I guess, to some degree. I'm a political satirist to some degree. But you know what you get. With Macklemore, you expect stupid little songs about, mopeds and going to the thrift store.
2: Yeah.
1: Yeah. And this came up apparently, and this is because a father was there with his daughters. I don't know if they were Jewish or not. And he just posted on social media, I didn't pay for this. I mean, I got Uber to get down here. I paid for the tickets and all this. And here's this guy. Stick in your lane. I mean, I don't care what your favorite artist is. If they start crowing about whatever, you don't have to sit there and take it. And it's actually, you've been sold a bill of goods, by the way, and you should get your money back.
2: Yeah, everybody should. The hypocrisy of it all is that if you merely fraternize with a Jew who's a little bit too Jewy in entertainment, someone like Deborah Messing, if you're caught in a picture with her at Fashion Week, the online internet mob of self-appointed morality officers, they will surround you with clenched fists and demand that you are ostracized from polite society, that you lose your music career, you're no longer cast in shows, because God forbid you're fraternizing with a Jewish person, and now that renders you cancelable.
1: Did you see Mars, Bill Maher, his massive epic rave on these idiots who are pro-Palestine last weekend? I started Monday with it. Here's a little piece about how they claim that Israel is committing suicide.
5: Words do have actual meanings. Side.

0: after, 45,000. That's genocide.
1: Wow. I mean, Marr was on top of it, and I just see he's not leaning into conservatism. He's leaning into common sense, and I'm going to give him credit for that.
2: To his point, this is a deliberate attempt by the left, a long-running attempt to rewrite the words, and with that, rewrite the definition of what things like murder actually is, what it actually means.
1: Yes.
2: And they did that so they can excuse, they can make a moral justification for hunting down and murdering Jews.
1: Yeah.
2: And doing other things like murdering Charlie Kirk,
1: yes,
2: murdering Brian Thompson. It's this pattern where the left is, they're truly a death cult.
1: Yeah.
2: And they're hunting people down and they're expanding their kill list in the name of justice. Because
1: yeah,
2: if your words, if your beliefs equal violence, well, they can commit violence against you.
1: Yes, yes. And that's, it all started with hate speech, which was hate speech that they deemed, you know, that was opposite of what they believed, so they called it hate speech. And then it built from there. I've been watching this for 30 years. Let's take a break and come back. I want to come back with Sydney Sweeney and AI. How about that? Let's take a break and come back. More with Justine Murray, MRC Video. Don't go anywhere.
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0: disbelief are incredibly disappointing, like how far you can put women's sports backwards in the space of a 40-second commercial. The ad that we saw Sydney Sweeney do is very damaging, especially for young females. We want to be valued for what we can do, not what we look like.
1: Does she know that Sydney Sweeney is a model? I'm not sure. Apparently,

0: There are a lot of female athletes who are very upset because Sydney Sweeney, who's known for her being very sexy, the American Eagles jeans commercial, for some reason, because she was doing provocative poses with basketballs and footballs, somehow she's demeaning female athletes. This is so ungodly, off kilter, just completely wrong. Justine Murray, dying to hear your thoughts on this.
1: This is what fifth wave feminism looks like. They will render you, they will render Sydney Sweeney a million times more criminal for being hot and naked in a TV ad than a mother who strangles her three babies. And I think if Lindsay Clancy looked like Sydney Sweeney instead of looking like a yield sign, the hung jury of hags would have had her hanged already.
0: It's remarkable to me. And then, of course, the women of The View took a multi-pronged approach. I thought Whoopi Goldberg actually said, you know, she's a model, blah, blah, blah. But then, of course, the other women of The View said that, she's promoting gambling, so they wanted to be America's mom, too. You know, it's kind of weird, and I don't know if you know this, Justine, gambling and sex kind of go hand in hand. Have you ever been to Vegas?
1: I just got back from Vegas. Yeah, they had to like take a hook to keep me far away from the casinos.
0: Oh, I play. I used to play a little bit blackjack. I don't play anything much more than that because I have the attention span of a fruit fly. You want to hear something funny? Last time I went to Vegas, I played the card game that takes the least amount of attention. It was War. It was the only casino on the strip, one table playing War. And I played War for like 4 hours. I was up like $300, and then I ended up losing the $300 I spent for the trip playing War. I know, that's ridiculous.
1: Well, that's the thing. They set you up for failure. I never did the machines before. I don't even know what they're called, the slots.
0: Slots,
1: and
0: yeah.
1: It was the first, someone was trying to teach me how to do this. I'm like, so you're teaching me how to lose money? Because what do you think? As if they don't wire them to
0: they,
1: like,
0: they should have
1: steal
0: set up, instead
1: money.
0: Of the noise when you pull the handle, they should just use a toilet flush mechanism because that's exactly what's going to happen eventually. But back to Sydney Sweeney. You know, I'm hoping that this is going to die out soon because I think we've had enough of this. I think we love beautiful women. I really can't understand why these female athletes are so butthurt about this, you know, on the heels of being butthurt about having Caitlin Clark in the WNBA and women, you know, just savaging her. I don't know what it is about the pathos of a lot of women. For instance, you know as well as I know, when you go into a party, say there's a cocktail party, whatever, a beautiful woman walks in, what will the women do in their groups? They will tear her apart. What will the men do? They'll hit on her. That's the way it is. I don't know what it is.
1: It's none of these women care about women in sports, women's rights. They're just petty. They're catty. If everyone's a girl's girl until the girl is too hot or too successful for comfort.
0: Yes.
1: And the idea, in the name of feminism, you're not allowed to be a triple threat. God forbid, beautiful at the same time. And it goes back to leftism, feminism, which is part of leftism. It's a Marxist ideology that loathes success. Everybody has to be equally mediocre. And beauty, it's one of the most natural forms of success. Sometimes you're born with it, and sometimes
0: and
1: you're
0: powerful.
1: Not.
0: And it's powerful.
1: Yep.
0: It is powerful. You know, and listen, I think that Sydney Sweeney is as powerful a voice, and not just because of her looks, because she's also conservative. But rather, what would you rather have? Happy Sydney Sweeney or dour and awful Rachel Maddow? I mean, really, honestly, ridiculous.
1: Well, if I was competing in a pageant, I would say dour and awful Rachel Maddow, because I'm competitive myself.
0: Yes.
1: I have to be honest, but at least I'm not masking it in the form of, oh, yeah, I'm so feminist that I loathe Sydney Sweeney. No, it's because she's hot and blonde, and no, there can only be one, Rob.
0: Yes, exactly, 100%. And, you know, and I think that, but don't you kind of feel like, and I think we're, you know, the left, female left, they're being more and more exposed for being mentally unhinged, mentally ill, ugly on the inside. And I think the opposite is happening with conservative women who love their femininity, love a compliment. I love my masculinity. I'm not overly masculine. I like to cook and all that. But I just think, I think we're done with the darkness of the left on this nonsense.
1: Well, it's being exposed. Their ideology is that instead of trying to actually work and work out and race to achieve the top, if they can just point fingers at the top and say, that's oppressive, and then race for a competition to the bottom, that's easier for them. So they have to astroturf people like Megan Rapinoe, who did lesbian sex ads for ESPN. Yeah. They're astroturfing that as the pinnacle of beauty because for them, it's easier to maintain and achieve rock bottom and then complain about it. They're so self-serving.
0: Well, you saw that. We saw them at the socialism conference. By the way, one more thought, real quick. 100 million views on the midterm GOP convention. What'd you think about that?
1: It shows that it doesn't matter how many times the elitist media will try to, like, distract everybody from what was happening during the midterm convention, or when they didn't cover it at all, or when they tried to cover it, they, of course, covered it in a negative light. It just shows that most Americans aren't listening to what the media tells them to believe.
0: 100%. We got to run. Tell everybody where they can find your glorious work, Justine Murray.
1: Certainly. You can search us at MRC Video on X or at Media Research Center on Instagram. And I'll do a self-plug at Justine_Brooke on X.
0: You are the best. Have a glorious weekend. Always nice to talk to you. Let's take a break and come back. 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Nearly 30 years ago, Dr. Joel Wallach revolutionized the health supplement industry with his Dead Doctors Don't Lie lecture, which has been heard by over 100 million people. 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

0: Here is Mitch McConnell voting yesterday. They had to coach him to say the word I.
1: Senator Slotkin.
2: No by proxy.
1: Senator McConnell. Senator McConnell.
0: Aye.
1: Senator Hoeven.
0: There he was, just aye. And then he went and he just smiled and sat in the van. And
3: Well, I think you have to kind of look at day two. Today is day two to honestly assess or get a progress report on his return. And I give it a C grade because he didn't show up this morning to vote.
0: Yeah, that is Desiree Townsend. She's an independent journalist. And he's only showing up for big votes. Otherwise, he is not showing up. They're going to work him to death just like they did by Dianne Feinstein. And I think it's a damn shame. This is Jim Gossett about Mitch McConnell. Weekend at Bernie's.

0: again.
1: Yeah.
0: I'm pretty sure I'll fall down once again.
1: It really is.
0: Yes, China Mitch will fall down once again.
1: It's elder abuse. It is freaking elder abuse. Honestly, it is utterly ridiculous. It is an obscene and it's sick thing to watch. This is a man who would not be able to work at Walmart. They would say, "Sir, go back to your retirement community. I don't believe you'd be able to handle the stress of saying hello to people when they walk into Walmart." And he is a senator in good standing, and they're going to work him to death. Is this the way our country is going to be? Donald Trump is 4 years younger. He's in fantastic shape. It ain't necessarily about age. It's not his chronology. It's his ability. And he is on that trajectory that we all will go through at life's end. And it is undignified to treat him this way. Sorry. Just take a break and come back. Hour number three of the Rob Carson Show is right ahead. Don't go anywhere.
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4: Breaking news this hour at Town Hall. I'm Bob Agnew in Washington. Federal agents say they stopped a major terrorist plot near Pittsburgh.
5: The FBI has charged 21-year-old Jonathan Kramer with receiving a firearm and ammunition for an alleged ISIS-inspired attack near Pittsburgh. Agents arrested Kramer outside a Cranberry Township hotel. A witness said Kramer declared, "Today is the day." Prosecutors want Kramer held without bond. Officials call it the second alleged ISIS-inspired plot by a U.S. citizen in a month. Willie Nelson, Washington.
4: Three people were charged by federal authorities on Wednesday with stealing $12 million in federal and state homelessness aid dollars to buy real estate, go on luxury trips, and buy vintage vehicles.
6: The president's made it clear that we're not tolerating fraud. It's something that's sort of been allowed to happen for a long time. And when you exploit programs that are intended to help the most vulnerable, in this case the homeless, we're going to come after you, we're going to come after you hard. And we're not just going to go after the fraudsters, but we're going to go after the people that enable the fraudsters.
4: That's First Assistant U.S. Attorney Bill Asile. It's the second such arrest of people on federal fraud charges in Southern California this week. China is chipping away at the U.S. lead in the race for AI dominance.
7: Chinese tech giant Huawei has launched new chip technologies that pose a challenge to Western AI leaders like NVIDIA. The releases underscore a shrinking gap between China and the U.S. in artificial intelligence. Huawei's latest entry is a faster successor to the model it launched just months ago, and the company acknowledges it is releasing new chips on an accelerated schedule. Rich Thomason reporting.
4: President Trump is blasting the Federal Reserve Board for its decision to hike its key interest rate. From the president's pro-growth perspective, higher borrowing costs can restrain economic growth and make major purchases less affordable for both families and companies. From the Fed's perspective, those same higher rates help to cool inflation and support long-term stability. More at...
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4: Talk. A Russian barrage across Ukraine and its capital city as Ukraine attacks targets inside of Russia as well.
9: The Kyiv City Military Administration reported attacks at more than 10 locations in the city, with 33 sites damaged in the wider region. Ukraine's emergency service also said a massive Russian attack in Odessa injured 7 people, including 2 children. Firefighters worked overnight to put out blazes caused by the strikes. Meanwhile, Ukraine's president, Volodymyr Zelensky, said Ukrainian forces struck targets in Russia overnight. I'm Karen Shemeth.
4: President Vladimir Zelensky said Ukrainian forces carried out overnight strikes against those targets inside of Russia, and that included an oil refinery in Yaroslavl and a military airfield in the Rostov region of Russia. The Kiev City Military Administration said overnight attacks were recorded at more than 10 locations. More at townhall.com. Amazon is increasing the minimum starting hourly wage for its U.S. full-time operations employees to $20 ahead of the holiday shopping season.
10: With a $1 per hour increase across the board for these workers who do jobs like pack and ship orders, the average pay for these workers will reach nearly $24 per hour. The retailer said the average total compensation will be more than $32 an hour, including the value of its benefits package. Amazon's announcement said the pay increase is effective starting September 27th. John Scott reporting.
4: A helicopter providing news coverage for NBC Los Angeles crashed while it was reporting on a fatal bus collision on Tuesday, killing the photojournalist and pilot on board and one person on the ground. The aircraft crashed at a parking lot near a self-storage facility, and the investigation is underway now. You'll find more on these stories at townhall.com. From Washington, I'm Bob Agnew.
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1: This is the Rob Carson Show. Welcome to hour number three of the show. We got a lot of stuff coming up, including quite a bit on the data centers. And by the way, if you wore a mask during COVID, chances are you're against the data centers, okay? And if you're still wearing a mask because of COVID, chances are you are for the data centers because you're falling for the same stupid crap that the Chinese Communist Party played on us then. And honestly, if you are anti-data center because you think the world's going to end and all of this, you have bought for it. You fell for it again. Why don't you just go ahead and do the 6 feet separation from each other? Why don't you do all that stupidity, too? In fact, while you're at it, just shut down your business. How about do that? Just because, you know, because data center's going to destroy the world. No, they're not. You're falling for the same nonsense that you fell for during COVID. It is utterly ridiculous. James Tallarico is a liar. James Tallarico is a charlatan. James Tallarico is an extremist. James Tallarico has said some insane things, and all of a sudden he's backtracking on all of them because he wants to get elected, and he's lying.
15: There are many more than two biological sexes. In fact, there are six. God is both masculine and feminine and everything in between. God is non-binary.
16: The only thing the media wants to ask me about are trans athletes. And so what I would say is that the only minority destroying this country is the billionaires.
17: You can't call yourself a Christian and reject the stranger seeking asylum at our southern border.
18: You can confidently say there are two sexes, a man and a woman.
16: Absolutely.
18: Would you vote in favor of a national ban for transgender surgeries when it comes to minors?
16: Absolutely.
1: Okay. Now, let's see, who was it? The Daily Wire decided to do an undercover visit to Tallarico's church. And the minister of the parish, her name is Babs Miller. She's like a demon. I mean, really. She's a pretty dynamic person. If you don't believe me here, this is her a couple weeks ago talking about the congregants.
19: If you polled our membership and asked them whether they were Christian, agnostic, or atheist, the vast majority would say agnostic or atheist.
20: So
19: because
20: don't.
19: They don't buy the religion that has been...
1: She also said that the congregation wished that Donald Trump hadn't turned his head so he would have had it blown off in Butler, Pennsylvania. Here is the undercover video talking to the same woman and basically, or whatever she is, demon. I don't know what genitalia demons have, but basically saying, yeah, Tallarico's lying.
21: Trump people are attacking Tallarico for saying that God is non-binary. That's literally, literally what he is.
19: Yeah.
21: He went on Fox News and like walked that back. Did you see that?
19: Yeah, he's giving some advice that I don't think he should be following.
21: Yeah, because that's frankly something that attracted me to this church was like.
19: And I can guarantee you that once he gets elected, he'll change his tune.
1: Yeah, this is what socialists and communists do. This is what demonic people do. And that's what I consider him. I'm not afraid to say it. Tallarico Super PAC caught on tape revealing shady as bleep scheme to bribe Texas voters to vote for Tallarico. Yeah. Town Hall Media dropped a video they went in showing Sky McAdams, the organizing manager for Texas Majority PAC, bragging about their help, a plan to help Tallarico defeat Ken Paxton. They pay $25 to attend a one-hour Zoom class to learn why voting is important, and it's a roundabout way of paying for a vote, essentially. Here is the audio from this. And again, these are awful people. James Tallarico is a demonic person.
22: We are paying people $25 to attend a one-hour Zoom class to, like, learn why voting is important and why the Republicans are causing all these bad things.
23: Yeah, yeah.
22: So it's like a roundabout way of paying people for their votes, essentially.
1: A roundabout way of paying people their votes. Actually admitting it. We cannot let this jackweed become a senator. This is Jim Gossett singing about Mr. Tallarico.
22: So it's like a roundabout way of paying people for their votes, essentially.

0: So, AI, I'm learning a lot about AI. I'm behind the curve. I'll just be admit it. I've had a few things on my mind the last couple of years, and I'm going to be using it much more, learning more about it. But there is only one reason why the usual suspects on the left want it to stop in this country. It's because they want to put us behind communist China. That's just the way it is, and they are using massive amounts of fear mongering, you know, trying to scare everyone. Here is Bernie Sanders saying that it's worse than a nuclear weapon.
1: If you want to develop illegally a nuclear weapon that could threaten humanity, you should be punished. If you are you are moving forward on a AI development that could threaten humanity, you should be equally punished.
2: So you equate these two? You equate the
1: No,
2: AI
1: I think AI, the potential danger of AI is probably greater than nuclear weapons.
3: AI is more dangerous than nukes? How? I have AI on my phone. How am I going to blow the world up with my phone?
0: Yeah, utterly, utterly ridiculous. And this is the kind of crap they did. They've been doing forever. This is, let me give you a little comparison. This is Liz Warren, who's always wrong about everything, is in a potential tizzy about everything, versus J.D. Vance with regard to AI.
4: Why is it that the people who are at the frontier of the AI economy are throwing up their hands and saying, well, we've built Frankenstein, and the solution to Frankenstein apparently is to create a one-world governance structure for artificial intelligence. What I would say to those people, if you're building Frankenstein, stop.
0: Yeah.
4: Or maybe build, you know, if the cat is out of the bag, then build the defensive mechanism yeah. against Frankenstein.
5: We should immediately press pause on the development of advanced AI while lawmakers and regulators put the systems in place
0: no.
5: to keep people safe.
0: No.
5: And if you ask me, the recent calls by AI industry leaders to pace the frontier, that's not enough.
0: Yeah, they want to C-block development of AI in the country, let communist China lead, and then the Democrat Party wants to use it because a lot of these big AI companies are trying to limit the number of AI companies who have a monopoly. They're run by libs and have a greater than they did over the social media companies to destroy conservatives. Here's a Bernie Sanders, because this is the kind of crap he does. This is going on 7 years ago.
6: The scientists are telling us that if we don't act incredibly boldly within the next 6-7 years,
0: okay, that's now,
6: there will be irreparable damage done not just to Nevada,
0: okay,
6: not just to Vermont,
0: okay,
6: or Massachusetts,
0: yeah,
6: but to the entire world. Joe said it right. This is an existential threat.
0: You know? No, not, you're absolutely wrong. You were wrong. You've been long wrong. Al Gore 30 years ago said that Florida was going to be underwater. Everybody was absolutely wrong. The sea levels have not raised one little bit. Everybody wants seaside property. That's why it's so bloody expensive, because it was all a bunch of crap. Here's some more just panic. This is, and you can just tell it's the same. But this is the despicable Ted Lieu saying that AI companies are literally sending out kamikazes.
7: The president is basically telling the country we're going to sit on our hands and hope for the best, when the threat, for example, of some kind of biological weapon being developed with this,
0: it's not even a possibility that AI could create its own biological weapon.
7: Technology grows by the month.
3: None of this makes any logical sense.
0: No.
3: Listen to the language Ted Lieu uses to describe doomsday. Go.
8: You had OpenAI basically create 1,200 AI agents that they put in sandboxes where they're not supposed to escape. Imagine it's a locked room.
0: What?
8: And they gave these agents a cybersecurity exam and say, complete it. These agents figured out a way to break out of that locked room. And then they had kamikaze agents that would go essentially commit suicide but get information back to the collective. And you think OpenAI made all this up?
0: Okay. Now, the Chinese, they're not asking the Chinese to scale it back, because they want the communist Chinese to win. They did the same thing with COVID. They never held China accountable. We lived by the dictates of our government for a virus that was created in China. We paid for it. And they ultimately controlled us in every aspect of our lives, from going to church to your kid not being able to go to school to shutting down your business. And they're doing the same stupid crap again. the same stupid crap again, and the media are falling for it again. Need I remind you?
2: You are the unvaccinated. You are the problem. It is the unvaccinated who are the problem, period, end of story.
9: The only people that you can blame, the only people you can blame, this isn't shaming, this is the truth. Maybe they should be shamed, but the unvaccinated.
10: It's time to start blaming the unvaccinated folks, not the regular folks.
0: Yep, same people, same dark forces, just about 6 years separating them.
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12: 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Dr. Frankenstein is telling us the monster has escaped. Yeah. Help us stop.
0: Yeah, and Florida should be underwater and Manhattan, too. We don't freaking believe it. Coming up, a real explanation from some experts in the field who know what this is about. Let's take a break and come back. 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

0: Donald Trump's election.
1: No!
0: It's the gift that keeps on giving. It's the Rob Carson Show.
2: Ned, you and I...
3: If you want to develop illegally a nuclear weapon that could threaten humanity, you should be punished. If you are moving forward on an AI development that could threaten humanity, you should be equally punished.
4: So you equate these two? You equate the
3: No,
4: AI
3: I think AI, the potential danger of AI is probably greater than nuclear weapons.
5: Okay, if that's really the case, you'd send the damn military and you'd go close down the plants. What a ridiculous and stupid thing for a senile old man. Oh, he's not senile. He's just a frickin' he's insane. An absolute failure in everything in his life, and he wants to take over what is going to be one of the most life-changing things for us. You listen. I look at my mother and my father. My father was a World War II veteran. My mother would have been 97 this year. My father would have been like 104. They were old enough to be my grandparents. Both of them had no indoor plumbing when they were growing up. Dad had one of the first cars, Model A, when he was in high school. That's what he drove. You look at what happened. Television came around in their lifetimes. Radio came along in their lifetimes when they were young. My dad was like five when radio came around. And then space travel, flight. The flight had already happened, but jet flight, flying to the moon, all that. Think of that. Then you look at what's happened in like three. I'm a Gen Xer. Look what's happened in my lifetime. When I graduated high school, we had typewriters. We didn't have computers in every classroom. We had a few computers. We were just learning it. You had to learn a code. You had to learn a language. Now we've got the Library of Alexandria in our freaking pocket. We saw the advent of cell phone technology, then smartphone technology, then, I can go on and on. We are going through something that makes a lot of this, I think, will pale by comparison to what we have seen in the past. Exponential movements forward with regard to medicine and life is going to become easier, and it has become easier, certainly than when my parents grew up and had no indoor plumbing. This is a guy, he's running this podcast called the All-in-One Podcast, Jason Calacanis. He says, we have no fear of nukes.
6: Sometimes people get delusions of grandeur, and these folks not only think that they're gods, they think they're building God. Mm. And so when they look into this, they're so impressed by their own work. Joe's right. They do get a little bit of a delusion of grandeur that there are these grand engineers creating God, and then God's going to save the planet. The truth is, this is software. It's very powerful software. Yes. We should be thoughtful with it. But I can tell you to create a nuclear holocaust anytime soon. Well,
5: here are some of the amazing positives that are coming.
6: We're going to have a world of abundance. It is quite possible that this technology will solve many healthcare problems. Yep. It'll give every single student the ability to have their own personal tutor. So not just rich parents who get to have that tutor that gets you an extra 200 or 300 points on the SATs. Yeah. Everybody's going to have an amazing free tutor.
5: Yeah.
6: We're also going to see prices of products and services, whether it's energy, water, consumer packaged goods. Those are all going to drop in price like they have over the last 50 years of efficiency and technology. And this is going to dramatically increase it. So we're going to live longer. We're going to have better lives, and we're going to have cheaper products and services if we just deploy the technology methodically and thoughtfully, and we stop coming back from Burning Man, maybe burning a little too hard, and having delusions of grandeur.
5: Yeah, and I think we're tired of all of the fear porn, to be quite honest. Again, this is what Democrats do. It's global warming, climate change, murder hornets. It's COVID. Oh, my God, COVID. You're going to vaccine. Honestly, same players, always wrong about every single thing, and they're certainly wrong on AI because they want China to succeed. They did the same thing with fossil fuels. They said, get rid of fossil fuels in America. China, they didn't care what China was doing to the planet. They don't give a rat's behind because they're closer ideologically than China, and they want to control us, and they want Donald Trump's economy to be blocked.
6: These software programs are extremely good at hacking and making software. And we have had some tests here in Silicon Valley where people have put 1,000 different bots, software agents, pieces of software, and we've said, hey, go attack
5: kamikaze agents.
6: These systems and see if you can find any exploits. They're good at that. They're also good at fixing those exploits. And so some people working in the industry see these bots, just like you might in ChatGPT, Jesse, it has a personality, right? It's been programmed to have a personality. Yeah. Now imagine these bots talking to each other, having personalities, and actually being pretty good at hacking software. That's what's happening. You could easily, Jesse, make 1,000 of them to make a system impregnable and just perfect. That could also happen. So we have some people who are young who are getting very panicked about this and making 2 or 3 jumps. What if they had robots? Yeah. What if they had access to nuclear bombs?
5: Yeah.
6: The subject of movies we all grew up with, Terminator 2 or War Games. War Games. We should worry about that 10 years from now. So, but for today, we just want to make software a little resilient to hacking.
5: Yeah, yeah. And I think if you are afraid of, and if you're listening to the same people who terrified us about global warming, climate change, and nonsense like that, and COVID, you have to realize that they're full of it on this as well. This is David Sacks, former tech czar.
1: Well, I don't know how Dario's plan could go any further. He already says that we have to coordinate with the Europeans, we have to make a deal with the European Union, then he says we have to make a deal with the Chinese.
5: No.
1: I mean, what's left? Martians? I mean,
5: we need to dominate AI.
1: This is the way they think about this issue.
5: Because we will do good with it. China will do no good with it.
1: They want a World Health Organization for AI.
5: Yeah.
1: They basically want AI governance to be done by some sort of globalist body. What we believe is that responsibility starts at home. Let's look first and foremost to the AI companies that are actually developing the technology. That's to Dario and Anthropic. That's to Sam and OpenAI. They are the frontier. So when they say we need to pace the frontier, my view is, guys, go ahead. You are the frontier.
5: Yeah.
1: Stop talking about it as if it is somebody else.
5: Yeah.
1: And if you believe that you are creating a technology that can end humanity, then my question for you, and I think all your viewers would have the same reaction, is why are you doing this?
5: Yeah, remember the deadliest virus in the history of mankind and everything? Shut down all the schools, shut down the businesses? No, it's basically people with pre-existing conditions. Those conditions, age, obesity, underlying health concerns. If you were normally healthy, not a big deal. Not a big deal. Kids, not a big deal. They're trying the same crap now they did before. Don't fall for it. All in. I am all in on AI. It's going to cure cancer within maybe even a couple years. It's amazing what it's going to do, what it's doing already. Let's take a break and come back. This is the Rob Carson Show.

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5: Hi, registered pharmacist Ben Fuchs here. I've been studying healthy bodies for 35 years, and what I've got to tell you may shock and surprise you, but if you listen up, it may change your life. High blood pressure or hypertension represents the body's attempts to get us out of a jam. To the body, emergencies represent the need to get away from a situation by moving the body, i.e. running, which requires the rerouting of blood and its associated oxygen and nutrients from the extremities to the muscles by closing down the circulatory system at the extremities, creating the phenomena called hypertension. The shunting and redirecting of blood flow is a function that is energized by the sympathetic nervous system that also activates the biology that causes constipation and other digestive issues, skin and immune diseases, infertility, anxiety, insomnia, rapid pulse, and blood clotting, all associated with what has been called the fight or flight. One of the most significant body emergencies is suffocation, and nothing will activate the fight or flight response faster than oxygen deprivation. If you're one of the nearly 100 million Americans dealing with hypertension, you can flood your body with oxygen by practicing deep, slow breathing and quickly enjoy the powerful blood pressure lowering effects of respiration in just a couple of minutes. Get a blood pressure cuff and take a baseline reading. Then spend 120 seconds or so slowly inhaling and exhaling deeply into the belly. Then do another reading. You'll notice an immediate drop in blood pressure and over time, an equally significant reduction in all the other symptoms of an activated stress nervous system. 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

0: ask you one question. Are you proud to be an American? For at least I know they're free. And I thank God for the men and the women that died, that gave that right to me. And I'm going to stand up and fight for the soul of the nation. If that you put your hands together and give them...
1: That is Lorenzo Sewell. I had the opportunity to meet him, and I was invited to the Capitol for a little tour, and he was in the tour. I didn't even know he was there until we got to the chapel outside of the speaker's room, and the speaker said, "Is anybody here want to pray?" And he led a prayer, and I almost passed out. It was so glorious. It was so amazing. Joining us is a man of faith, Bishop E.W. Jackson, president of Stand, Staying True to America's National Destiny, author of the autobiography, Sweet Land of Liberty, Reflections of a Patriot Descended from Slaves. Welcome to the show, my friend. How are you on this glorious Thursday?
2: I am doing great, Bob. I've been enjoying every moment of it.
1: Well, me too. My slogan for my show, you know, Rush Limbaugh, I used to write comedy for Rush Limbaugh, and his slogan was the EIB Network, Excellence in Broadcasting. Mine is the BBB Network, Blessed Beyond Belief. Because I swear to God, brother, you have no idea. If you my life story makes what was it, Hillbilly Elegy look like Jane Eyre, and I've got a lot of blessings. So,
2: well, man, good for you. I'm glad to hear it. I wish every American felt the same way.
1: Well, you know, and I really am kind of tired of the crybabies, the spoiled little children who've been indoctrinated in schools, who suddenly, because they have a worthless degree, hundreds of thousands of dollars of student debt, are making $30,000 working at Starbucks, and suddenly they want to take our country from us, and that ain't going to happen, is it?
2: Not on my watch.
1: Yes, sir.
2: And, you know, I often say about these people, they don't realize they've hit the proverbial lottery to be born Americans.
1: Yes, yes.
2: And they ought to be thankful every day of their lives that they're Americans, because the whole world looks upon this nation with envy. They have more opportunity, more possibility for pursuing their God-given gifts and talents than they would have anywhere else on earth.
1: Yes, sir.
2: So you're right. I don't want to hear the whining. I want to hear praise and honor and glory and thank you, Jesus, because of where you place me as an American in the United States.
1: Well, I have said that we are the reaction to the action of evil. For every action, there's an equal opposite reaction, you know, the yin and the yang. And evil had really run roughshod over our country. We had an open border. They were trafficking children for sex and labor and allowing it. There were hundreds of thousands dying of fentanyl. It was evil. There was evil surrounding the world, and it's gradually being purged in places like Germany and Australia and Central and South America. And I think that's we're in the throes of this right now. I like to say the Democrat Party is doing a death spiral into hell, and we just need to give them a little push. Just give them a little bit of push. What do you think about that?
2: Well,
1: I think this is a providential time. Donald Trump's the president, 250th anniversary of her birth. It's a God moment.
2: Look, I affectionately refer to Democrats as Demoncrats because I think that really aptly describes who they are now.
1: Yes.
2: But you are absolutely right. We are at a moment that is just pregnant with possibility. You were just talking about AI. We've got Donald Trump as president who loves this country and I really believe cares about the American people.
1: Yes, sir. Yes, sir.
2: We are at our 250th anniversary. Everything is looking up for us, and we just get our spiritual and moral house together and we start to realize we've got the most successful governing document in the history of mankind in our Constitution, and what we need to do is adhere to it and adhere to the rule of law and just treat others the way you want to be treated and do away with all this division that they're trying to stoke. And I'll tell you, our country is going to be even more bright, shining on a hill than it's ever been.
1: Well, I say, and I believe this is very powerful. You may recall that the Democrats, when they had that stupid convention of theirs, and they tried this joy meme. They, you know, we have joy, they won't take our joy. They never had the joy. It was fake. It was fake. And then you saw the Republican midterm convention, and there was joy. There was joy. 100 million people saw that convention. It was big. It was joy. And I've said that we need to overwhelm the left with joy and faith and patriotism. And we do that, they're like an armadillo upside down on the highway. They have no idea how to deal with that. It's much more powerful than the forces of darkness.
2: And that's why we're going. And
1: yes,
2: I hope
1: sir.
2: Every American
1: yes,
2: understands
1: sir.
2: That. That's why we've got to stand up and vote and engage and speak up. because we are on the winning side. We are on the side of truth, and they are on the side of falsehood, and falsehood is always going to fall under the power of truth.
1: You know, I was doing some research about you, and I always like to do a little planning for the guests, and I found this clip. You know, you had mentioned that you're the descendant of slaves, and you know, the Democrat Party is the last arrow in their quiver is reparations, and they know that black people are never going to get reparations. They know that's not going to happen. I believe this, but they use it because if they don't get it, they can say the Republicans did it. The Democrat Party, as I like to say, they always promise people of color the sun, the moon, and the stars, and then they get their vote the day after the election day. They get up and they leave some money on the dresser. They don't leave money on the dresser anymore. But I wanted you to hear this.
3: You have to hear this.
4: Governments did not own slaves. Slave owners did. In fact, the U.S. government fought a war to end slavery. How much should the descendants of the 400,000 Union soldiers who lost their lives fighting to free the slaves pay to the descendants of the slaves they freed? In America, in the main, it was the Democrats who owned slaves, and the Democrats who in the main passed and enforced Jim Crow laws. It was also the Democrats who founded the Ku Klux Klan. Should the current Democratic Party be held responsible for this? Should the child born from a race be branded a race because of his father's criminality? Should the child of a mass murderer be sent to prison because of his father's crime? No. It's bizarre to suggest that human beings should inherit the outrage of the deeds of their parents.
1: I think a lot of people of color are beginning to wake up to the Democrats and their history and where they are now in America's inner cities with Democrats in charge for the last 100 years.
2: There is at best lukewarm support for the likes of El Sayed all of these, the four horsewomen of the apocalypse, I call them. People are getting tired of it because they realize they talk, and always play the race card and always play the victim card, but they don't do anything to make life better. And by the way, I've got another take on reparations.
1: What's that?
2: You know that the Muslims, the Arab Muslims, enslaved more Africans, killed more Africans in the trans-Saharan slave trade than the Atlantic or the African slave trade across the Atlantic ever did. How about going to them and telling the Muslims they owe black Americans and black people in general reparations? I mean, it would be just as preposterous, but frankly, it would be more appropriate for them because they're the ones who pioneered enslaving black people.
1: And Syed is from Egypt, and Syed is now playing the race card. And I said, you know, he said, you know, he's an African and an African-American. And it's a laugh because who replaced the Jews building for the Egyptians?

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1: Hi, everybody. This is Dr. Duncan McCollum, and I have this patient, Tim, here. Why don't you just tell us what's going on, what happened, and where you're at right now?
2: Yeah, I have peripheral neuropathy, which is burning and numbness and pain in my feet, and wasn't able to work and ended up with so much pain that I was pretty much homebound, quit driving, had a hard time sleeping. 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And I was listening to the radio, and I heard Duncan talking about peripheral neuropathy and the success he's had with that. 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I'm getting my life back, and I'm hoping to get back to work soon.
1: Awesome. Thank you so much. So call McCollum Family Chiropractic, 831-459-9990. 831-459-9990.
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0: That's a good song from 1989. Public Enemy. Bishop E.W. Jackson, President's Stand, Staying True to America's National Destiny, the author of Sweet Land of Liberty, Reflections of a Patriot Descended from Slaves. Today's an important day, isn't it?
1: It certainly is. It's Constitution Day.
0: Yeah.
1: And I'll tell you, Rob, I pray that if I can have any impact on this country before I go home to heaven,
0: yes, sir,
1: it's to see Americans awaken to the unifying power of our Constitution, yeah, and to celebrate it. Frankly, I think we ought to celebrate it as much as we celebrate July 4th, because in some ways,
0: yeah,
1: it really is more important, because it set the system of government under which we've lived for almost a quarter of a millennium, and it is the most successful governing document in the history of mankind. And I'm one of those people who say, while they're tearing down the statues of our founding fathers,
0: yes,
1: what we ought to really be doing is thanking God for them for having given us the liberty that we now enjoy.
0: I'll tell you, I moved to Washington, D.C. about 14 months ago, and I was invited for this day last year to Philadelphia, the annex of Independence Hall, where they signed the Constitution. They only allowed whatever the number of people in that room that were there that day in that, and it was after hours, and it was one of the most amazing events. I was invited by Doug Mastriano. He's a member of Congress in Pennsylvania. And it really put in perspective this. And I only think about this, you know, for 1,000 years, Paris was around and London was around. They were still using the streets, yeah, the streets as a latrine. They had all the resources they needed. They had all the people they need. They had all of that. But it took someone saying, our rights come from God. Our rights come from God, and listed those rights. And look what happened. Look what happened in the 250 years of our one of our founding fathers discovered electricity, for goodness sake.

0: look what happened. We were in darkness for a millennia, and then this happened, and God is the reason for it.
1: Faith and liberty and a commitment to personal responsibility can do amazing things. I mean, we are made in the image and likeness of God, and we have immense creativity and energy and ability, but that's only unleashed when people have the liberty to unleash it, and they are aware that the benefits of whatever investment, time, energy, creativity they put into something can reward them, can reward their families. I'll tell you, the founding fathers, they broke with all of human history when they created the United States of America. And that's what I often say about being the descendants of slaves. I don't care how my ancestors got here. I'm just glad they got here because as a result of their getting here, I get to be born a citizen of the wealthiest, most powerful nation on earth.
0: Tell me about your background. Tell me about your ancestors.
1: Yeah, my great-grandfather, Gabriel and Eliza Jackson, my great-grandfather, Gabriel, was born the year before George Washington died.
0: Wow.
1: He lived to a very old age, and he fathered children in his 70s. So my grandfather was born when my great-grandfather was 74 years old. But they said their siblings,
0: Wow.
1: Their siblings were raised in Orange County, Virginia, which is I consider to kind of be my ancestral home. And when my grandfather died at the age of 84 years old, my great grandfather died at 84. My great grandmother moved to Caroline, Virginia. So my roots go back in Virginia. And you know, what an illustrious history.
0: Yeah.
1: You know, if you want to claim slavery and make that your identity, feel free. But how about claiming the legacy of the United States of America? I tell people sometimes, Rob, you know, I'm a son of George Washington. I joke and say, people say, well, you know, you don't look much like George Washington. But of course, we are intellectual and spiritual sons and daughters of George Washington, the father of our country. So there's so much to be grateful for.
0: You know, when I grew up in the 70s and 80s, and in my generation, we didn't really look at color. You know, we grew up on Sesame Street. We watched Sanford and Son, and we watched All in the Family. We watched Good Times, and we watched, you know, Maude, and we watched all this. And we didn't care. You know, when I was in college, I worked with a guy named George Nelson. And I didn't think of George Nelson as a black man. I just thought him as George, my friend George Nelson. When I had to sell cars for 3 years before being discovered by Chris Ruddy and Newsmax, and all of my supervisors, Sam Agalagwa from Africa, who's an American citizen, he was Sam. He's my good friend Sam. And then I think Obama ushered in this PSYOP to divide us. I wrote a piece on Substack called 12 Years a PSYOP, about how they divided us. And I just think that animosity is going to fade. Whenever I talk to people of color and I hang out with people of color, there's a cigar joint I go to. They have great music on Sunday nights. I'm usually the only white boy there. And I just get a lot of love. And I think we're coming back together. I really do. And I think we're gonna push the forces of evil that tried to tear down our country using the tenets of Mao and Stalin and even Hitler. Mm-hmm. We're gonna win this. We're gonna win this. I believe this in my heart and soul.
1: Amen. And I do too, Rob. And you know, look, we are just fellow human beings. You know, people have this expression, well, I want somebody who looks like me. I'm saying, well, if you have two eyes, you have a mouth, you have two ears, you have two legs, you have two arms, you look like me. You're a human being.
0: I want somebody,
1: we're all made in the image and likeness of God.
0: I want somebody better looking than me.
1: So, but you know, Jesus said a house divided against itself cannot stand.
0: Yes, sir.
1: If we want America to have a great future, we've got to come together across all racial and cultural lines.
0: Yes,
1: of course, that's the mission of my organization,
0: yes,
1: and that's what we're working on all the time, bringing Americans together. The left is trying to rip us apart.
0: Tell everybody where they can go, and I would love to have you on at your leisure. This has been a real pleasure of a conversation, by the way.
1: Well, thank you, Rob. They can go to standamerica.us. That's standamerica.us. One of the things we're calling for is to make September 17th a actual federal holiday.
0: I love it.
1: Because with all due respect to Juneteenth, everybody knows about Juneteenth, except it's not a national holiday.
0: Yeah.
1: But the Constitution was passed. That's a national holiday, and we ought to recognize it as such. So standamerica.us is where people can go to learn more about what we're doing.
0: Real pleasure to have you on, sir. We'll talk again soon.
1: Thank you.
0: Well, let's take a break and come back. This is the Rob Carson.
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0: Breaking news this hour at Town Hall. I'm Bob Agnew in Washington. The mayor of Los Angeles has stepped down from the homeless agency in her city, which is being closely scrutinized for mismanaging millions in taxpayer dollars.
1: Democrat Karen Bass is no longer on the governing board of the problem-riddled L.A. Homeless Services Authority Commission. Her office says because she's running for re-election in November, she will be appointing a new member to fill her spot. The agency, under close scrutiny for how it has spent and mismanaged millions of taxpayer dollars, as the city has one of the worst homeless problems in the country. Laura Winters reporting.
0: A Texas congressman has just shut down a reporter on camera. Willie Nelson reports.
2: Republican Representative Brandon Gill of Texas refused to take questions from Al Jazeera after making the reporter name her outlet on camera. Gill laughed at her and told her to get lost. The question was about deaths in ICE custody. Republicans are holding it up as a line against a foreign-funded network grilling members on immigration. Willie Nelson, Washington.
0: Dramatic videos released show the moment two Minneapolis police officers were shot after racing to an upper floor of an apartment building in pursuit of a man who killed two people and wounded three others, including the mother of his child. The videos released by the city of Minneapolis providing a more clear picture of how the man opened fire at the officers on September 2nd. Warming relations between the EU and Canada.
3: Canada's Prime Minister Mark Carney will address the European Parliament on Thursday. His expected speech comes after President Donald Trump suggested that allowing Canada to become an associate EU member could be a hostile act and threatened additional tariffs on Europe. Trump's tariffs, demands for economic concessions, and repeated talk of making Canada the 51st state have driven Ottawa closer to Europe. I'm Karen Shamas.
0: You'll find more on these stories at townhall.com.
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5: To be careful, old chap. One must conserve one's energy for judging. Poise is everything.
6: Energy? I've got plenty. You want to chase the laser pointer later?
5: Absolutely not. 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
0: There are rising tensions between Buckingham Palace and Princess Diana's brother following the release of a new book making some interesting claims.
7: Buckingham Palace has denied a claim by Princess Diana's brother that King Charles III said she would soon be forgotten after her death. In a new book, Charles Spencer recounts the days after Diana was killed in a car crash in Paris in 1997. He alleges that he argued with the then Prince Charles over palace plans to have Prince William and Prince Harry walk behind her coffin during the funeral procession. Spencer says he told the now king that Diana wouldn't have wanted her sons to undergo the ordeal. And Charles returned, "Rest assured, we'll forget her soon enough." He also accuses Charles of having contempt for his ex-wife.
0: And that is Luke Garrett reporting. A booming session on Wall Street today. The Dow right now up by 308 points. The NASDAQ up by 461. Breaking news and analysis at townhall.com. The Russian sanctions bill, named after the late Senator Lindsey Graham, has passed.
1: Republican Representative Michael McCaul urged his colleagues' support.
8: A vote for this bill is a vote for Ukraine and the free world.
1: The measure sanctions Russian officials, banks, and a shadow fleet of tankers. It directs President Trump to impose tariffs on the top five importers of Russian oil or natural gas. Democrats like Don Beyer of Virginia were divided on the bill, worried it would drive up prices or that the president would use the tariff authority to punish European allies.
9: I predict Ukraine supporters will regret it.
1: The legislation includes a five-year extension of existing sanctions on Iran.
0: And that is Donna Warder reporting. Tickle Me Elmo, Bingo, and the Playground Slider among the finalists for the National Toy Hall of Fame this year. The lineup also includes Care Bears, Yahtzee, Mahjong, and Pokemon trading cards. The hall announces 12 finalists for the class of 2026 on Wednesday. You'll find more of these stories at townhall.com.
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13: Opinions expressed on the following program are not necessarily those of KSCO staff, management, or advertisers. 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

0: Back to the Ramsey Show here in the Fair Ones Credit Union Studio. Back to the phone lines we go. I'm Jade. This is Dr. John, and we've got Ben in Shreveport, Louisiana. Hey, Ben. How can we help today?
1: Hey, thanks for taking my call.
0: You bet. How can we help?
1: Yeah, so I am just wanting some advice on whether or not I should essentially take away access to spending for my wife because of her self-described spending problems.
0: What do the spending problems look like? Explain that a little bit more.
1: Yeah, so just spending a lot of money on hobbies and clothing and things that are pretty, you know, iffy on whether or not we really need them.
0: Do you guys budget together? Do you create a budget together?
1: We try. We, you know, don't keep up with it extremely well, but we try to.
0: Okay. If we're not keeping up with the budget, how do we know that she's spending too much?
1: Well, we give each other an allowance each month.
0: Okay.
1: And we're supposed to be keeping track of, you know, how much we spend on, you know, quote unquote, fun money.
0: Uh-huh.
1: And, you know, she pretty frequently goes over that limit. And, you know, when she runs out, you know, she will just kind of use our, you know, we kind of have a separate account that we use for that specifically. But she, if she runs out, she'll just kind of go to our regular bank account and mm-hmm. use that instead. And so she's just kind of doing that month after month.
0: And how much are we saying? Like once she spends the money in the fun money account and then she goes to your normal checking account, how much is she pulling from that normal checking account? Give us some dollar amounts.
1: I mean, it changes a good bit from month to month, but I would say, you know, a few hundred dollars a month.
0: Like 200, two or 300 bucks over?
1: Yeah.
0: Okay. And what do you guys bring it home every single month between the two of you, income-wise?
1: Total is probably $4,500.
0: Okay. Okay.
2: So has she asked you for help?
1: Well, yeah, she has specifically told me that she wants me to stop her from doing that, you know, to take away debit cards and take away her access to that. And I'm really resistant to that idea.
0: Yeah, good.
2: It's her setting you up as the bad guy in her story. Because she's still going to want to go buy it. So I have a personal situation where I needed to practice staying on a budget. Mm-hmm. And so I handed my wife my debit card, and I had her change the Amazon Prime account so I couldn't have it. But mm-hmm. that was me going to her, not to make her the bad guy, but to say, I gotta start lifting weights on my own.
0: Mm-hmm.
2: But she told me, she didn't feel comfortable doing it. But for a season, fine. The way you frame the question, should I take my wife's credit, like her debit cards from her? I would say no. Like that puts you, now.
0: Accountability is different from control.
2: Exactly. You're not her dad. And if you need to, because you guys bring home $4,500 and she's blowing through $200 or $300 extra dollars,
0: that's a big deal.
2: That's a lot of money. You might need to go open your own checking account for the safety of your home. Similar to if she had she was struggling with alcohol or she was struggling with gambling, we always tell folks, at some point you have to make sure you're taking control of the home.
0: Mm-hmm.
2: Or it could be as simple as y'all just aren't being honest about fund money. And if you need to prioritize $200 more, then prioritize $200 more. But if you were to increase her spending money, by the way, I would not call it allowance. That, again, that's very like parent-child language. But like her fund money, if you were to increase it by $200 and she'll go over that by $200 or $300,
0: then we have a problem.
2: Then you got a problem. Yeah, I just don't like her setting you up as the bad guy,
0: or as the person who, if it all goes bad, it's on him
2: right.
0: instead of on her. I wonder what it would look like, to John's point, if you said, okay, what if we tried deleting the apps from your phone, right? If she's a person, if she's an online shopper, let's delete the apps from your phone. Let's start there. And we're not going to do Amazon apps. We're not going to do Macy's app, none of that. Or if she's a person who she says, hey, I'm just running out to pick up the dry cleaning. And while she's out, she goes to Target, she goes to this or that, right? Are there things that you can put in place to help each other? Because I do think there's a level of accountability that spouses can have with one another. Like, you know, for me in social media, I'll tell my husband, hey, if you happen to just see me scrolling on my phone, like,
2: come grab the phone.
0: Come grab it from
2: me. Yeah, yeah.
0: And I think that that's a fair, do you see what I'm saying? I think there's a fair amount of play here. But also what you said earlier is what I want to go back to, which is I don't think that the budget is actually as strong and as much of a guiding principle for you guys as maybe you think it is. Because when I asked, it was kind of like, yeah, we kind of have one. We kind of stick to it. We kind of don't. And if I'm in a situation where it's like, oh, we kind of stick to this. We kind of don't. Well, then I'm kind of not this month. Right. Whereas if you guys sit down and say, you know what, we've been lackadaisical in every area with our budget. And I think we together just need to start being way more intentional. We've done it with going out to eat. We've done it with clothing. We've done it with hobbies. We've done it with entertainment. We just need to pull the strings tighter. That's a conversation. Now we're both contributing and maybe we're both. Is that fair or did I misread it?
1: No, that's pretty fair. I guess what I'm most afraid of is, you know, if we do try to be more, you know, way, way more disciplined, what I'm afraid of and kind of what I've had experience with in, you know, similar sorts of like similar situations is that I'm afraid that she's just going to find alternative ways to satisfy that.
2: Okay, you need to get to – you've got a way bigger fracture in your marriage than debit card spending. Because you've got somebody who is actively fighting against the vision y'all are supposed to be co-creating together. And that could be because she's struggling with mental and emotional challenges. She needs to go see somebody. Or it could just be that she's a jerk and completely undisciplined and just kind of a brat. I'm going to go with option one. I want to give everybody the benefit of the doubt and say, man, she's struggling. And when things get big, when her emotions get big, when she gets scared, whatever, feel anxious, whatever, swiping that card makes it go away for a minute. The same as I might go grab a cheeseburger, somebody else might go grab a drink, somebody else may go place a bet. And yeah, then you need people who love you enough to stand in that gap with you and also hold you accountable. But if you decided we're going to be really intentional together, and your biggest fear there is that she's going to go around that system and figure out another way to blow things up, that's where you got to start with the relationship that y'all have with your marriage, because it's in a much more precarious spot than just a debit card spending issue.

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1: So we're going to try the spotted dick.
2: Why not? Kids, cover your ears.
1: I think it'll like bread pudding. Maybe with a little dollop of whipped cream. Except I'm lactose intolerant. You mean this or ice cream? I take ice cream.
2: Even with the whole lactose intolerance thing?
1: Oh, ice cream is awesome. I remember I had this conversation with a woman that I was met at a wedding. And so, you know, after the wedding, and I'm talking to her, then they hand out all the champagne flutes. Anyway, I take a little sip, and then she just downs it. And then we just talk about all our habits. I told her I don't drink, I don't smoke, I don't do drugs, I don't gamble, I'm lactose intolerant. All these little things come up in the conversation.
2: After you tell her you're lactose intolerant.
1: Oh, I did. And so I took a little sip of the champagne, and it's like I didn't finish it. And she looked at me, she's like, you want me to finish that for you? So she's like, let me get this straight. You don't drink, you don't smoke, you don't do drugs, you don't gamble. And you can't eat ice cream.
2: The lactose intolerance thing, Jim, that brings up images that you don't want her to think of. So you did that to secure and make sure damn well she's not going to get any funny thoughts about you.
1: Right? No.
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4: Hi, thank you for taking my call.
3: You bet.
4: I was wanting to know, so my husband and I are 28 and 29, and we have one little boy, and we're expecting another one on the way.
3: Congrats.
4: Well, we are in a strong position to buy a new home, and with the current market in our area, there's not a whole lot of movement on the market, and so we have an opportunity with our funds by following y'all's plan that we can really move on a house that we want to live in. We would love to have up to 4 children, but our hesitation here is, are we a little bit too quick to purchase a forever home being this young, or do we really need to be looking at a more shorter term home than that?
3: What do you mean when you say forever home? It's a very hard prediction to make.
5: Yeah,
3: that you will be in the same place.
5: I'm on forever home number 6.
3: Yeah. What gives you that confidence, Jan?
4: I think is going ahead and buying the house and the space for all 4 kids, and then also buying it in the location that really sets us up to have access to any opportunities around us. So my husband works a job where he could possibly move jobs. Mm-hmm. So we sit in a location where he can access two strong cities.
3: Okay.
4: But in now, order to do that, we're going to spend a little bit more money.
3: Now, I think what you're saying, if you are framing it like that, I actually think that's a smart way to think about making a home purchase. Obviously, location matters most when you're buying a home. And yes, you want to buy the space that you need if you can afford it, and looking towards the future when you have growing kids, I do think that that's a smart thing. I think what I would guard against is when you say forever home, you can start to justify things that you don't really need by saying, well, eventually, well, when the kids get to college and when they get married, and you're going so far into time that we really don't even know. But it doesn't sound like you're doing that. I would just caution against that. Does that make sense?
4: Oh, yes, absolutely.
3: So that being said, what do you guys have to spend, and what are the houses in the area that you're looking for? What do they cost?
4: So the cost is that we're looking at is probably around the $600 to $750 range. We have a completely paid-for house that's worth about $300,000. Mm-hmm. And then we have a household income of just under $300,000. And then my husband also, it was just announced that a payout in his company, he owns some shares in his company, and a payout will be coming hopefully within the next year or two.
3: And what will that be?
4: We anticipate probably around $250,000.
3: Okay.
4: That's a conservative amount that we're estimating.
3: And tell me again when you would get that, at the end of the year?
4: most likely by the end of next year, but it could be up to 2 years, depending on how long the process takes.
3: Okay. So is there any part of this where you're like, let's wait and do this thing in cash?
4: Oh, he would probably say so.
6: Well, that's what I'm thinking. You have two young kids. You have one kid, one on the way.
4: Yes.
6: You'll have a house, and it's paid for.
3: It's worth $300,000.
6: Worth $300,000. And listen, Jade and I would only have jobs if the things that people were told and their plans worked out. Right? And so I cannot tell you how much both of us want you to get a check for $350,000 on this payout. And the number of people who are promised that kind of thing and get a check for $42,000 because the market has done something weird or something happened or we decided to recapitalize, blah, blah, blah. And now suddenly you're sitting with a $750,000 and y'all went ahead and went $790,000 because it's our forever home. Now you found yourself in a whole totally different picture.
4: Oh, yeah.
6: But I would love for y'all to stack cash. And you're sitting on you're sitting on $200,000 in cash, and then you get a check for $350,000, and then you sell your $300,000 house. You know, you can buy anything.
3: Now, don't get me wrong. What John said, I love that. That'd probably be my first thought is there a way to do this in cash? But in all fairness, if you found a house that was $700,000, you sold your $300,000, and then you put, do you have any other cash saving that you would go put with this?
4: We'd probably use probably no more than maybe $100,000.
3: Of cash savings?
4: Yeah, well, they're in the market, but I would think that we would liquidate it and put it towards there. Now, this is not retirement. This is in a taxable account.
3: Understood. So let's say, is it fair to say you'd put $400,000 down on this $700,000 house?
4: Absolutely. Yeah.
3: Okay. So in all fairness, if you did that, and I'm just using the Ramsey Solutions investment calculator, you'd be well within your range to do this. I mean, you guys bring home $19,000 a month or around that, and this would put your mortgage somewhere around $3,500 a month, right? Like, no problem.
4: Right.
3: You could totally do that. There's no shame in that game. I'm rooting for you. We just want to lay out both options because everything we do here is about getting people to that shortest path to peace. And so if it feels more peaceful to you to go, you know what? Maybe if we wait 1 or 2 years, we could do this deal in cash. I like the feeling of that. Or you could go, you want to know what? We are busting at the seams in this current house. It is not worth it to me. We've sacrificed enough. I'm ready to do this deal now. It's a small piece of our world to have this mortgage. And then on down the line, we'll just pay it off super fast. That's also fine. Either of these ways, Jan, are totally fine and totally doable for you.
6: Can I can I throw some spaghetti at the wall and see if
3: it
6: sticks?
4: Yes.
6: Have you ever wrestled with being anxious in the past?
4: Yes.
6: This is the pot talking to the kettle here, okay? You and I both have a tendency which unfortunately serves us well sometimes and unfortunately is really hard on our spouses, on our friends and family, and on us. And that is to look into the future, anticipate any number of potential catastrophes, and then try to drag them into the present and solve them today, right now. We got to solve it right now.
4: Oh, yeah.
6: Is that fair?
4: Yes, absolutely.
6: Here's what, like, I want, this is just, I know this is easier said than done. I want you, how far along are you pregnancy-wise?
4: 7 months.
6: How many?
3: Ooh, 7 months.
4: 7 months.
6: Okay. Will you make me and Jade and America a promise that you will practice over the next, just say, 6 months? Take all the anxieties of what might happen, where college your newborn's going to go to, and what's the state of AI and your job, and we're in this city. Just keep a journal and call it the June of 2027 Solutions Journal, and I'm just going to start writing down all the things I'm worrying about, get them out of my body, out of my head, put them on a piece of paper, and I'm going to enjoy the bloody heck out of this knuckleheaded little baby that we just brought into the world. I'm going to enjoy this husband who's kind of clueless now that he's got two babies in the house now, and he's making a great salary. I'm going to enjoy my other toddler. I'm just going to practice exhaling. Is that fair?
4: Yes.
6: Y'all are in such a great position. Y'all can kind of do what you want to do, and it sounds like you're being so wise about it. Jade, I'm the worst. I'm the worst at trying to solve 20-year problems from now. We were just talking about it in the break.
3: Like, yeah.
6: I think I'm going to, and it's like.
3: I mean, with homes, for sure, when people start talking about forever homes, I get a little bit nervous because it does give you permission to go off the rails, and that's the last thing that you want to do, especially with, you know, affordability being so high. You don't want to pay more than what you need because it's my forever home. But if you're interested in that mortgage calculator, you can see it. It's so easy to plug in those numbers, guys. I plugged in $700,000, her down payment, 15-year fixed, and you can see what your total would be mortgage payment with everything included.
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8: With SRN News, I'm Bob Agnew in Washington. President Trump continues to put down the Fed's decision to raise interest rates, something that the federal regulators believe would be good for the U.S. economy by keeping inflation in check. The president fears it will dampen economic growth, especially for U.S. companies trying to do business overseas. Tickle Me Elmo, Bingo, and the Playground Slide among the finalists for the National Toy Hall of Fame this year. The lineup also includes Care Bears, Yahtzee, Mahjong, and Pokemon trading cards. The hall announced 12 finalists for the class of 2026 on Wednesday. It's been a booming session on Wall Street as investors cheer two good pieces of economic news, especially the latest jobs report, which the jobless claims are far lower than forecast. As always, something is greeted with open arms on Wall Street. Right now, the Dow is up 327 points, the NASDAQ up about 431. This is...
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15: 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I've been studying healthy bodies for 35 years, and what I've got to tell you may shock and surprise you, but if you listen up, it may change your life. One of the most beautiful of all ornamental plants is the gorgeously colored lupine, with its stunning large pea-like flowers aesthetically clustered in long spikes. But lupine is much more than a pretty face. It's classified as a legume, and farmers use it as a soybean alternative for livestock feed, and many researchers believe that lupine may be the next big thing in the world of food and nutrition. It's an especially good source of the amino acid arginine. In fact, in the late 19th century, arginine was reportedly first isolated from the extract of the leguminous lupine plant. Arginine is converted by the body into something called nitric oxide, a gas that's released from cells lining blood vessels. These blood vessel cells are involved in opening and closing of the arteries and veins and play a major role in the development of heart disease. Under conditions of nutritional deficiency or toxicity or lack of oxygen and subsequent inflammation, these cells disintegrate and fats and cholesterol and calcium get trapped in or fill the gaps up like a Band-Aid, depending on how you look at it. And this is where heart disease develops. And this is why cholesterol-lowering strategies really don't work well for heart disease. The problem isn't the cholesterol, it's the damaged lining. All of this is to say that making sure you have enough arginine in your diet is one of the best ways to keep your heart and circulatory system healthy. 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
6: Today's question comes from Brad in Arkansas. Brad writes, my son is 23 and still lives at home. He pays rent, his cell phone bill, gas, car insurance, and repairs, tithes, etc. But he's not saving any money. He has packages coming to the house almost every day in addition to buying a bunch of stuff he doesn't need. How do I encourage him not to waste so much money?
3: I think we're fighting the wrong battle.
6: Ayo.
3: I think the main battle I'd be saying is, how can I encourage myself to tell my son he needs to move out? I think that'd be the question. There's no indicator in this question of the day that the kid is living at home to try to stay out, you know, to try to pay off student loans or something like that, because I know that that's a popular thing and I'm not poo-pooing that.
6: Or are they trying to save up money so he can go get his own place?
3: Right. There's nothing here indicating that. And so for that reason, I really do think, John, and I would love to hear your thoughts on this. I really do feel like 23 years old, 24 years old, 25 years old, still living at home, unless there's a really clear plan in place. Hey, you're going to live here until you pay off $70,000 of student loan debt. Then you're out. It's going to take a year and a half. We've agreed. Boom. That's fine. Not mad. But if it's just like, I'm just at home because it's cozy here and I can play video games on my phone and I can gamble on my phone and I can have Amazon packages delivered and I can kind of just seep into, you know, not the nothingness.
6: Yeah.
3: That's not okay. And I think we really have to push back on that, especially with young boys. Like, we really have to push them.
6: It's a disservice.
3: Yeah.
6: What he needs more than anything is to feel the weight of this scary word, and that is responsibility. And he's doing a good job, Brad, of doing what you tell him, but he's not doing a, he's not feeling the full weight of the responsibility of it. Here's a perfect example. He's buying a bunch of stuff he doesn't need. Says you. He might think in his 23-year-old wisdom he needs this stuff. He needs these new fancy socks or these new fancy shoes or this new fancy hair product or this new fancy whatever. And part of being 23 is buying dumb crap and realizing, I wish I had that money. That won't happen again.
3: On your own.
6: On your own. But when dad is saying, you don't need that, now I'm pitting your value system against my value system. And I'm going to fight for my value system against my old man just 'cause, right?
3: Yes, so, but you never really learn yours.
6: But I don't learn anything. So he is paying rent because you say so. He's paying a cell phone bill because you say so. He is paying for gas, car insurance because you say so. He's not learning the weight of responsibility that 23-year-old young boys who are becoming men desperately need. And so the greatest, you nailed it. The greatest gift you can give him, Brad, is to say, hey, in 6 months we're giving you the greatest gift we can give you, and that is you're moving out. We've given you, I'm assuming, he went to college, you're 2 years post-college, you'll be 3 years.
3: Mm-hmm.
6: I would recommend you save up this much money. You can save up this much money, but at 24 or 23 and a half, you're moving out. And me and mom are getting the house back.
3: I'll never forget, I went to college not far from home, but far enough that I lived on campus. And the first time, the first couple times I went to the grocery store, I'm going down the aisle and I'm putting in my cart Campbell's cream of chicken soup, Velveeta cheese,
6: name brands,
3: Banquet pot pie.
6: Yeah.
3: And I looked at what was, and I realized I'm only putting this in my cart because this is what my mom and dad bought at the grocery store.
6: Huh.
3: And this is what I'm used to. And I put everything back on the shelf and I was like, I don't have to do that. I live on my own now. I can buy the things that I want to buy.
6: Yeah.
3: And it's like you have those light bulb moments when you're, you know, 21, 22, 23, and you actually strike out on your own that you start to realize, to your point, what are my values? But as long as you're under somebody else's roof, you're like, I buy the chicken pot pie. That's what my mom buys. I pay my rent. She tells me, right? And it's such a discovery moment. You don't want to take that away from them, you know, to be able to discover who they are, what they like, what they don't like, what their values are.
6: Well, and sometimes the weight that all young adults need to carry, and especially in our current world, young men need to carry, is not even the known bills, but that hovering presence of this could happen. The car could get two flat tires. The transmission could fall out, and I've got nothing to fall back on.
3: Yeah.
6: And so it's not only the bills that you, it's the unknown unknowns, right?
3: Yeah.
6: There's just a weight to what happens if. Yeah, that's what an emergency fund is for.
3: Yes.
6: That's what savings are for. And you learn that when, like I had to.
3: When you leave.
6: When I call a friend and say, I think I need to go to the ER, and I have all of my credit cards are maxed, I can't get in the door.
3: Yeah.
6: Can I borrow a credit card if I end up needing to go? And I remember getting, hey, my buddy's like, I got you. And I got off the phone and said, that will never happen again.
3: Yeah.
6: And so, like,
3: but
6: he
3: that
6: has
3: builds
6: to experience.
3: Something.
6: Yes,
3: that
6: it
3: builds
6: does.
3: Something in you, and
6: he has to experience it.
3: I gotta say this. I know I'm not the first one to say it, but there's a quiet message that I think that we do send our kids when we attempt to shield them from things like that, and we think that we're doing them a service. Oh, they're 23. They're just getting started. They want to stay at home for a little while. That's okay. But there is a quiet message that's being sent that's saying, you know what? I don't think you can make it out there either.
6: I don't believe in you.
3: Yeah, I don't think you can make it out there. Why don't you stay here? Yeah, you're right. You probably can't make it on your own. You probably can't handle the rent. You're not saying it out loud, but what else are you saying?
6: That's the air they're breathing is, we don't believe in you.
3: Yes.
6: And so the greatest gift a kid can get is, A, lifetime of tools, and B, if you've got the resources to put a little extra jet fuel in their backpack, put it in there. Shoot them off into space. And then to look him in the eye and say, I believe in you. My front door is always open. You can always come home.
3: Yep.
6: But I believe in you. And now it's time I'm gonna shove you out of the nest.
3: Yes, I love that.
6: And, yeah, so, Brad, you're at a point now where you got an old bull and a young bull trying to make friends inside the same pen, and that's not going to work. You're not going to encourage him to not waste so much money because he doesn't think it's a waste. What you have to encourage him to do is to get out on his own and begin getting stronger in the weight room of life, knowing that you're right there. You're his dad. You love him. His mom's there. She loves him. But it's time for him to start lifting the weights on his own.
3: Yeah, and I think that, I mean, we're talking about a 23-year, you know, 24-year-old, but I really do think that that starts really, really young with just building up people that are going to go out in the world and be young men and women instead of, like, kids that we're protecting from every little thing that happens.
6: So this just happened in my house. My son's 16, and we're about to enter into deer season, which is in our family's...
3: It's a big deal.
6: It's a big deal.
3: And venison.
6: Venison. There you go. And he was telling me this year, Dad, I'm going to be going with so-and-so and so-and-so and so-and-so.
3: Not you?
6: I had my heart. It broke my heart. It made me sad because he's been to everyone with me forever.
3: I'm sorry, John.
6: But also, that hurts. It hurts, and it's exactly what we spent the last 13 years training up for, and... Him and I had a long conversation last night where I wrote things out. Here are my expectations because you're moving to a different tier. Mm-hmm. And then I walked out of his room and I didn't cry, but I was real close, right? It broke my heart because I don't want him to ever go anywhere with anybody else. I want him to hang out with his old man. And that's not the right thing for him. Mm-hmm. And so my job is to go get some friends to go with now. And my job is to really cherish the times we do have together. And my job is to make sure he's safe

0: specific.
1: Okay.
0: And I also think that depends on the group. Like, who are you with? There's an old adage.
1: Playing outside in the front yard on your own, unsupervised. Wow.
0: As early as you can. Yeah. 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
1: Yeah.

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5: Question.

0: lines where we have Brandon in Pittsburgh, Pennsylvania. Hi, Brandon. How can John and I help today?
1: Hey, thank you for taking my call.
0: You bet.
1: Well, I want to start out by saying that I am a three-quarter baby steps millionaire. Everybody listening, work the steps, people. It will change your life and your family tree.
0: Love that.
1: I really have an issue with how I go about talking to my wife about purchasing a house for my parents. They're getting older, and they can't exactly work like they used to, and they've been renting their whole life, and I want to bless them with a house, and I feel real passionate about it, but I've asked my wife and talked to my wife about it a handful of times.

0: over the past year and a half, and I can't seem to get anywhere. I guess she's scared of putting down that much money. I mean, we could pay cash for it.
1: So how old are you guys?
0: I'm 41. She's 36.
1: 41 and 36. And did I hear you have $3.4 million or $3.25 million?
0: No, we're three quarters of a millionaire. Yeah.
1: Three quarters the way there. So you're $750,000?
0: Yes, ma'am.
1: Okay. I interpreted that differently. Okay.
2: And then what kind of house do you want to buy then that you have cash for?
0: Just a one-bedroom, small little countryside house in Arkansas where they live.
1: What's that cost?
0: I've done research about 150. I could probably get it down to 125.
2: Yeah. And then tell me about the conversation with your wife. How's it go?
0: Well, it's kind of rough. And she's like, we've talked about this before. You know, I'm against it because we wouldn't do the same for my family. And which I totally would do the same for her family because I look at those as investments. But it doesn't go very far anymore. You know, she's just like, well, I'm just against it. This is for our future. This money is for our future.
1: Have you guys...
0: That's her main argument, I should say.
1: Have you sat down with her, and I'm not saying in an effort to win this battle, I'm just saying in a separate instance, have you guys sat down together and said, you know, if we continue on down this road, we'll have X amount of dollars by the time we retire? Or have you guys sat down and said, here's the exact number that we want when we're ready to retire? Have you all done that?
0: No.
1: Because if you haven't done that, then there's no point to work backwards from to even know if this will affect your future. Is that fair enough? If you guys said, hey, we want to have $3 million when we retire, and your wife is able to say, hey, if we do this, we won't have $3 million when we retire, she would be able to make that argument. Do you see what I'm saying? But if you've never said that number, then there's no basis for any arguments, yours or hers, right?
0: I have actually punched what we have into the calculator and what I'm putting in every month into my Roth 401k and whatnot. And I have told her it's over $7 million, but that doesn't seem to persuade.
2: Yeah, this doesn't sound like
0: it. I still can't persuade her.
2: This doesn't sound like a numbers question. Does she not like your parents?
0: She doesn't hate them, I don't feel.
2: That's not what I asked.
0: She talks to my mom probably every other day. Yeah. My mom and dad don't have the best relationship, but they're living together.
1: Is the $750 that you guys have, is that cash money, or is that including your own home?
0: No, we've got $300 equity in our house. We've got $315 in the markets, and I've got $120 in a Roth 401k.
1: I gotta say, when you tell me the numbers like that, I don't know.
2: It doesn't sound like you have $125,000 to.
1: You've got, I see you with $435,000 in the market. And I think I'd be feeling like, I don't know, $150,000 today. I don't know how I feel about that. But I don't think she's, I agree with John. I don't know if she's saying this from a mathematical perspective, but I am. Yeah. How much are you putting away every month?
0: Oh, shoot. It comes out right out of my check. So it's, $580 a check,
1: and you get okay. So let's just for round numbers, let's say $1,200 a month. Does that feel fair?
0: No, it's more like $2,000. I get paid every week, so it's more like $2,000 a month.
1: So we'll say $2,000 a month. Okay, and we'll say out of the we'll call it $400 that's already in there, and I'm just putting this in our Ramsey Solutions investment calculator, by the way. So we've got $400,000 that's already in there. You're age 41?
0: Yes, ma'am.
1: And let's just make it round numbers. Let's say 61, so 20 years. If we keep doing that, we're going to calculate that. Yeah, you're right. That's $5 million. If we went on and on, that'd be over $7 million. So I think, I don't know, because we had to run the numbers, but when I look at it today, it does make me feel nervous. When I look at it long term, there's a better opportunity for you to do this. How old are your parents today?
0: My dad's 73 and my mom's 70.
2: Have y'all had the conversation about, okay, if then we don't buy them a house, but what are we going to do when?
0: Yeah.
2: Have y'all had that conversation?
0: Think about it. No, we haven't.
2: Because I've heard you in this one call, so I'm just trying to, I'm trying to be gracious towards your wife's perspective. I've heard you call this an investment. I've heard you call this a, I want to bless them. Mm-hmm. I've heard you call this a battle of wills, me versus my wife. I've heard you say, I want to take care of my mom and my dad don't have the best relationship, but they still live together. The aim here feels messy to me. And so I think for you, getting clear, why do I want to buy a house for them? Because they're not going to have any place to live. They're going to run out of Social Security. Their health is failing. Because if that's the case, then, all right, we're not going to buy them a house in Arkansas, but we got, they're my parents. I want us to at least participate somewhat as best we can, and maybe I've got to rally my siblings, too, to what they can do, but we can't leave them on the street.
0: Yeah.
2: What does that look like? And for her family, too.
0: Yeah.
1: I want to also insert this because I can tell you where my mind is going, and I wonder if your wife's mind is in this place. I guess we won't know because she's on the call. But I look at your ages today, and I go, okay, they're 41 and 36. Today, they've got around 400,000 saved. That's, you know, to take a quarter of that on a parent's house, that feels like a lot. She might be looking in the future and going, gosh, we don't know what the future holds. We don't know if we're going to both have jobs next year. We don't know if we'll be able to continue investing $2,000. Like, I wonder if she's going down that path of, I don't know what's going to change. Therefore, I want to protect what we have, and I want to make sure it stays secure. Does that sound at all like your wife?
0: Yeah, that's fair. Very fair.
1: So I'm wondering if there's something that we can do and say, okay, for today, here's the way that we can help. It's not buying a house, but here's maybe something we can begin to do that feels comfortable for her, but is also moving you in the direction that you'd like to go. Maybe that looks like, well, okay, we know there's going to be bills coming up from them that we might have to fit the bill on. What if we said, hey, let's start putting aside a certain amount in a brokerage that we know when they're 83, here's what the cash that we have, and then whatever cash is there, that's what we have to spend. Is that something that you would consider?
0: Oh, absolutely. Yeah, I mean, if we can't come together on, you know, we have to come together on some kind of solution because, you know, I don't feel that my parents have a big savings, or they would probably have already bought a house. So John said, something's going to have to happen.
2: But Brandon, do you know this? Is this just a story you're making up?
0: Oh, it's true. My dad's asked me for money before.
2: Okay. All right. So you do know this. There's a thing beneath the thing. And anytime there's a thing beneath the thing, meaning the fight you and your wife are having is not about buying a house or not. It's about something that's deeper than that. And so getting out of your house, going somewhere, having a long breakfast in a coffee shop and just saying, all right, our parents are both in their 70s. I want us to start planning. I threw out the idea of buying a house. That's not something you want to do. I get that. But I do want us to be honest about what kind of kids are we going to be to our aging parents. And whether it comes to money, whether it comes to emotional support, whether it comes to moving them next to us, paying their light bill, whatever that looks like. And let's start planning now for when that change happens. And if you've always had a dream of buying your parents a house, it doesn't sound like you have the money to do that. And so it might just always just be a dream, but you may be able to support and take care of them in the best way that you can.
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7: Breaking news this hour at Town Hall. I'm Bob Agnew in Washington. The U.S. House of Representatives has adjourned early for an extended recess until after the midterm elections, while the Senate plans to stay in session through the end of the month. Democrats are complaining that House Speaker Mike Johnson has presided over what they're calling a do-nothing Congress. But on the Salem News program this week on Capitol Hill with Tony Perkins, the Louisiana Republican says Democrats need to check their facts.
8: It's the most productive since at least 1949. If you look at the volume of legislation passed, the magnitude of it, and all the reforms that we put in, it's really almost unmatched in history. We made a lot of promises on the campaign trail in 2024, and we inherited an absolute disaster, as we've discussed so many times, from Biden-Harris. We did so much of it so quickly because we were well prepared for that, and that's what the numbers reflect.
7: Speaker Johnson notes that the House this session has passed more than 900 bills. His full interview will be heard when This Week on Capitol Hill is broadcast beginning at 10 a.m. Eastern Time Saturday on the Salem News Channel. Treasury's economic numbers just got shouted down on Capitol Hill.
9: Representative Maxine Waters turned a House Financial Services hearing into a shouting match with Treasury Secretary Scott Bessent. Bessent was laying out job growth and rising real wages under President Trump. Waters kept saying, "reclaiming my time," and would not let the secretary finish. The exchange ended without Bessent getting to answer the questions Waters asked. Willie Nelson, Washington.
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12: Right.
7: The number of people applying for unemployment benefits dropped sharply last week. The Labor Department says jobless claims slid to 196,000, the fewest since mid-July, and down from 206,000 the previous week. President Trump continued to blast the Fed for raising interest rates.
13: Interest rates are too high, but not inappropriate.
14: President Trump Wednesday after the Federal Reserve raised its benchmark interest rate a quarter point.
15: The plain fact is that inflation is too high and has been for too long.
14: Fed Chair Kevin Warsh.
15: Today's policy action will support a timelier return to the committee's 2% goal. This committee will deliver price stability.
14: But the president has long pushed the Fed to lower interest rates.
13: We should be paying the lowest interest rate anywhere in the world because we have the strongest credit.
14: Trump spared Warsh any direct criticism for now. As for the rest of the Fed policymakers,
13: the board is very hostile. They're very political.
14: Ben Thomas, Washington.
7: Breaking news at townhall.com. Canada's Prime Minister Mark Carney is embracing the prospect of his country becoming the European Union's first associate member, saying closer ties with the continent would ensure no country could control Canada's markets or undermine its sovereignty. Carney's speech to the European Parliament, extolling cooperation between Europe and Canada,
16: amid souring relations with the United States. Three people charged with by federal authorities with stealing $12 million in federal and state homelessness aid dollars by real estate. Assistant Attorney General Colin McDonald.
17: We're announcing arrests in multiple cases involving fraud against programs that are meant to serve our homeless populations here in Los Angeles.
16: On Tuesday, 12 people were arrested and charged with stealing more than $10 million in all in federal child care aid. On Wall Street, at the close, the Dow was up 318 points. More of these stories at townhall.com.
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1: Welcome back to the Ramsey Show here in the Fairwinds Credit Union Studio. I'm Jade, this is John, and we're going to go to Edward, who's in Fargo, North Dakota. Hey, Edward, how are you?
25: Good, how are you?
1: Doing all right. How can we help today?
25: So, first off, I'm not good at articulating my words, so try to bear with me because it's a long story, but I'll make it short.
2: Edward, I'm not either, so I'm glad you're here, brother. We'll get through this together.
25: Thank you. So long story short, my wife called me this morning, and we're newlyweds, so we're still trying to figure out our house and our just life situation. But she wants to sit down with her two older family members to discuss their family business. And I'm trying not to be biased with it, but I've always kind of been against it since day one. But she's such a hard worker. She's so smart and everything that I'm trying to, and it's part of her dream. There's just been so many issues with her family and her brothers to where it's caused a lot of drama between us or just hate and ruined relationships. So I guess the main thing is we're going to be sitting down and talking with them in the next week or so to figure out, hey, if you guys keep disrespecting us, we're walking away. Otherwise, let's try to work this out and make this work.
1: What kind of disrespect?
25: Or not walk away. So I'm trying to figure out how to word it simply, but it's they've been against me for my beliefs and the way I live my life. Mm-hmm. And like the last 3 years, I've lived with my mom to help her with foster care and her horse ranch and all sorts of stuff. And they're just not believers, so they don't understand it.
1: Okay, so your wife's family doesn't have the same spiritual beliefs as you. How is that affected in the family business? Because you're saying, oh, she's going to have some business conversations later with the older members of her family. Help me tie together the wife's family business and how that has to do with how you live your life helping your mom and your spiritual beliefs.
25: So my decisions don't affect them at all, like her older family members.
1: Okay.
25: They just don't like me for whatever reason because I've, quote unquote, changed her in negative ways.
1: Okay.
25: But
1: understood.
25: Realistically, it has just made her realize how toxic some things are.
1: Okay.
25: And she's been drawing boundaries and they don't like the boundaries.
2: Do you work in this business too, brother?
25: I'm a part of it now because we're married. It's just basically rental properties kind of thing.
2: Okay.
25: And they have big dreams to end up helping single families and like lots of big dreams. My thing is though, is my wife's the only one that has God in it, and then the rest of the family members just kind of have like that money hungry, getting what they never have.
2: I get that totally. And I guess Go ahead, Jade.
1: I don't want to step on your toes in any way because I can tell this really bothers you. But I'm trying to understand how this is playing out in the family's real estate business. The fact that whether they're Christ followers or not, what are you seeing that they're doing that is like explicitly, man, this is exactly the opposite of what they should be doing, and it's causing a moral dilemma for you?
25: They just have a lot of hate, and they want control, and it's either their way or the highway. They're a big family that hates hard, but loves kind of hard. Like kind of that back and forth, just in an unhealthy way.
1: So you don't like the way that they communicate with each other? That's that for you, that feels, for them, they're used to it, but for you, you're like, oh my gosh, the way this family communicates, it's crazy. What is your wife saying? Because your wife, I mean, obviously it's her family. Is she like, listen, this is the way it is. I got it. I'm used to it. Trust me. Just let me handle this. What is she saying?
25: So this morning she finally kind of got on the same page that I've been wanting to be on, is we're going to have this conversation with them. If it doesn't go well, we'll walk away. If it goes well and they say, okay, we'll do better, then we'll stay.
1: How many of them is it?
25: How many? So it's her two oldest brothers, and then her mother is involved in it in a weird, complicated way.
1: So she's going to go to her two brothers and her mom and say, me and Edward don't like the way that you're treating each other and us. We're Christian people, and you're not honoring our Christian values. So you either need to start honoring our Christian values or we're leaving. Is that the conversation? Because you can't expect them to honor your values if they don't have the same belief system.
25: Oh, yeah. We weren't going to word it like that because we know.
1: But that's essentially what you're telling me. That's essentially what you're telling. I'm not saying that you're going to word it that way, but that's essentially what you're telling me. And don't get me wrong. I'm not saying that you're out. I'm not saying you're wrong. I'm just saying that's a high expectation. It's probably not going to happen is what I'm really loading up for.
25: So I guess, again, this is, it's such a long story and so complicated. The best way I can say it is her mother wasn't invited to our wedding. Her one brother wasn't invited to the wedding either. And then we had a change of heart after talking to our marriage counselors, and we gave him grace. He still didn't show up. And then the other brother during the wedding said some stuff to my groomsmen that really hurt me, that he brought it
1: so
25: up.
1: So here's the thing. Here's what I think. I don't think you need to rehash any more drama. I think that you guys are newlyweds. I think she needs to go get a job and not work in the family business. And I think that if she doesn't work in the family business and you guys live in your life, in your house, and go to your church and do your thing, and maybe you only see them on Thanksgiving or Christmas, I think a lot of this drama will just dissipate. And I think it's totally fine, no shade, for you to go, you know what? I don't know your wife's name. Amber's going to go work, you know, down the road at the medical center, and we're done. And it's no shade. Thank you. And just move on.
25: I miscommunicated that. So she does have her own job. This is just kind of like her side hustle.
1: Walk away.
2: Walk away.
25: Oh, okay.
1: She doesn't have to work in that. That's toxic for her.
2: If she has equity in it, they need to buy her out. But, bro, if I'm you, I wouldn't go back.
25: Well, and that's the thing. I've been wanting to ever since we started getting serious in our relationship. It's just been her dream for so long.
1: But
25: and
1: then let it be
25: so
1: her dream. And if it's truly her dream, she's going to want to do it with people who build her up and she feels good working around and feels good being around. She's not so desperate that she has to work in an environment where she feels disrespected, or maybe she feels like it's toxic, or whatever have you. There's drama between the brothers, whatever have you. You guys are so young. She's got her whole life to build her real estate dreams, her real estate empire. And I think that you guys are, how old are you guys, Edward?
25: 27.
1: I think you're old enough to look at something and go, I don't want to be part of that. I don't want to participate in that. They're my family. I can love them from a distance. I can love them on the holidays. But every day, we don't need to be tied up in this because it's just causing more strife between you guys.
2: And I want to double click on what Jade said. I want you to be very clear for yourself and with your wife on when you say disrespect, when you say power hungry. I want you to be very clear about what you mean. I do a lot of work all over the country with people who have wildly different faith values than me, but they're great people. They're amazing people. And we disagree on core issues, and they're awesome people. And I love showing up and doing business with them, doing work with them, doing side-by-side, entertaining people, side-by-side helping people. That can't be the prerequisite. You have to see the world as I see. I mean, it can be,
1: but
2: you're
1: going to
2: drastically limit who you interact with in the world. And, man, that's a tough road to hoe if you circle the wagons at 27 and say, you either see the world exactly as I do it, believe exactly as I do, or I'm going to consider that a sign of disrespect. Man, you're going to imprison yourself, and that lock's going to be on the inside of your jail. And so be very clear and have an or what statement.
0: Here's something that keeps a lot of parents up at night. Kids are growing up with more access to information than ever before in history. But most of the content is calculated to keep them distracted, make them mad, and keep them scrolling. Not help them think for themselves. WorldWatch exists to be the antidote to the algorithms. 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And I love that WorldWatch doesn't talk at kids. It gives families something to talk about. Because when my kids are older, I want them to be able to think for themselves and separate news from noise. And right now, you can try WorldWatch free for 30 days. 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

0: guys, if today's episode hit home, please let us know in the comments and do your best to share it. You know, share it with somebody who you know that's financially stressed out, that person at work, that person at church, your sister-in-law, your sister. Just share it, because when you share it, the message of hope spreads across the lands, and it's good for everybody. All right, let's go to Ben, who's in Grand Rapids, Michigan. Hey, Ben, how can John and I help today?
1: Hey, thanks for taking the call, guys. Appreciate it.
0: Yeah, you bet.
1: So, little backstory. End of 2024, paid off all of our student loans, credit card debts, so we were officially debt-free besides the mortgage. That was exciting, loving life, living life, saving money. July of this year, my wife's vehicle was up to the 220,000-mile range. Ended up getting her a nice, reliable Toyota, but that drained a significant portion of our savings. And now, unfortunately, my 2010 vehicle is also having some issues that the mechanic is recommending the fix slash replacement for it is potentially worth or would cost more than the vehicle itself.
0: Mm-hmm.
1: So we had kind of just worked on building everything back up. And then the car came, and we had put some money in retirement. And so now it's kind of left us short on the unknown of the unknown with mm-hmm. two vehicles going out in 3 months. So trying to figure out, obviously, without financing, you know, we just paid everything off. We don't want to go back to that.
0: Sure.
1: If there's another solution that maybe we're not thinking of.
0: What do you guys earn every single month combined?
1: We bring in... It's about $6,000 a month.
0: Okay, $6,000 a month. And up until July, you guys were socking whatever margin you have away in your emergency fund. Is that right?
1: Yeah, so we'd do about $550 a month just to the emergency fund alone. And then when the car came up, that we quantified that as an emergency. We both drive about 60 miles each way to work.
0: Okay.
1: So that was part of the reason we wanted reliable vehicles, was for it to be reliable. So
0: of the $6,000, though, your only margin is $550. I want to get to how we can save up this money and some of the things that we can do in the future to avoid this kind of like, oh my gosh, I'm stuck. We need to upgrade the vehicles.
1: Yeah. So I will admit the mortgage is $2,400 of that. So that's
0: okay.
1: a bigger portion.
0: Mm-hmm. Yeah, it really is.
1: You know, utilities, insurance, all that stuff, you know, gets us there. Gas prices, food, you know, the gym,
0: mm-hmm.
1: little things here and there.
0: Okay. What I'd be looking to do, and I'm guessing what you bought in July was pretty modest. What'd you spend on that?
1: That was $12,500 for that vehicle.
0: Yeah, fair enough.
1: 50,000 miles, one owner, Florida driven, that, you know, just grandma's car. So it worked out really well.
0: So how much is the repair on your vehicle?
1: So the frame is what they're saying is rusting out on it. So they're saying between the welding and the repairs there, it could be anywhere from $400 to $6,500.
0: Oh, my goodness. Yeah, that's expensive.
2: Yeah, that Michigan salt has eaten away the...
1: Yes.
2: The bones of that car.
1: Yeah, unfortunately so. And I've been limping along as much as I can
2: sure.
1: and doing some stuff myself. And
0: I mean, I hate,
1: keep it on the road.
0: I hate to say it, but here I want to work backwards for a moment, and then that will frame up why I'm going to say what I'm going to say, because you're not going to like what I'm going to say.
1: Okay.
0: Obviously, you've been driving this 2010 vehicle. When you're driving a vehicle that's that old, you have to be thinking in the back of your mind, okay, the day's going to come. So
1: right.
0: at some point, you have to start putting aside knowing that that's coming. I'm going to have to upgrade my vehicle. She's going to have to upgrade hers. Ideally, when you're walking the baby steps, especially once you get out of baby step two, that's like numero uno. I got to be funding this, whether it's, you know, the emergency fund, I'm just going to keep funding that, just knowing these vehicles are going to, you know, pop off any moment now. I kind of think that that didn't happen so much. It was like, okay, we've got the emergency fund. We can stop and we can live a little. And then all of a sudden this other vehicle came and it was like, oh man, that sucks. So what I think you're going to have to do, and I hate this, I think you're going to have to save up real quick, and I think you're going to have a beater for a while. like a worse beater than you have now. And I think that as you save, you're going to be able to slowly upgrade that up to what you want it to be. Because the truth is you just don't have the cash to spend another $12,000 today. And part of that is, you know, you're right. Your mortgage is a high percent. I think it's not quite as high as you think it is. My guess is that $6K that you bring in, that's after medical insurance, maybe after some investing. Am I right?
1: Yeah, so that's take-home, 401Ks funded, all Roths funded, all of that.
0: Right. So if we looked at the number that's just your after-tax number, it'd probably be closer to 7,000 maybe?
1: Yeah, I'd say that's fair.
0: Okay.
1: And I'm salaried, and my wife is hourly, so it fluctuates sometimes. But, yeah, that's a fair number.
0: So when we compare the 2,400 to the 7,000, it paints you a better picture, which I think that's good to recognize too. But, yeah, I hate to say it, Ben. I think it's beater time for a while. And I think the lesson that we learn is we've got to, when you're driving beater cars, with the saved money, you're putting aside actively for the next car that you can trade up, and you're actively putting aside for the next car that you trade up from there. That's how you break the cycle.
2: Yeah, Ben, you and your wife are at an inflection point, and this is just one of those, people I can follow a workout plan that's in front of me. And I can just show up and do that thing every day, and I can see the benefits, and I myself have never changed. My identity has never changed because I've outsourced who I'm going to be to whatever this piece of paper says. You can work the baby steps that way. We will just follow this plan. The baby steps will work 100% of the time. If you live on less than you make and you pay these things off in order, eventually you will get there. And so y'all have done that. This is an identity moment. Are we a couple who, when the chips are down, we're going to go take out a loan and borrow money? Or are we a couple who, come hell or high water, we will never borrow money? And that might mean I got to buy a $2,000 Camry with 300,000 miles on it that's got hail damage, but that sucker's still just cooking, and we're going to pause all other spending. Wife's going to take on a few more hours, extra a week, whatever we got to do, and we're going to save up another 10 grand so that I can get myself a 2017 used Camry or used Toyota. And it's just one of those moments. And I won't beat you up either way, but I want you just to own the choice. We're going to make this choice. And what we've seen is folks who get to the very tip top of the mountain and they choose to walk back down, it's very, very hard to climb back up to the top again. To pay this, if you went and took out a 12.5 loan today.
0: Oh, you would hate the feeling of it.
2: And then you pay it, you paying that off and then deciding to go back up, it's just, you're kind of like, we're here. Might as well indulge, yep. Right? So it's just an identity moment, man, of who are we going to be in our house? And I hate that you're there, man. Like, that, the rust problem is real, dude. It is real.
0: Yeah, that's a bummer.
1: And that was the frustrating thing for us, is we've been saving $400 a month for cars specifically because we knew this was coming.
0: Yeah.
1: And we got,
0: but you didn't know it was coming this fast.
1: Good. Yeah. Yeah. And so we actually put $7,500 into our Roth. Just thinking we can start saving back up again. So now we're at the point where it's like, we just put all this money in retirement. We don't want to take it back out.
0: Yeah,
1: and now another vehicle. So
2: Sheesh. It's
1: just unfortunate timing.
2: So can I just tell you, frustration's real. Your frustration's right. You're not, you and your wife aren't bad folks for shaking your fist at the sky on this one. That's right.
0: Not at all.
2: It's a bummer because y'all are doing everything the right way. And then they tell you, oh, no, it's not a engine issue. It's just that the bones are withering away. Like, that stinks, man. I hate that for you.
0: It really does. But it does bring up an important difference between sinking funds and saving.
2: Yeah.
0: And sinking funds are something that we're doing all along. It's separate from our emergency fund. It's money that we're putting away just a little bit every month, knowing I'm going to need new tires. Eventually, I'm going to need to replace this car. Emergency fund is for something that I don't foresee coming. It's for something that I didn't know was happening. And when we look at it that way, it's easy to make sure that we're continuing to save for the right things. If we just stop and go, emergency fund's done, now we can invest $7,500. Well, sinking fund says we're not ready to do that just yet.
2: Well, we only have $2,500 to put
0: in there. That's right.

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1: With SRN News, I'm Bob Agnew in Washington. The Fed's decision to hike interest rates, either positive or negative, depending on where you stand, the increase will likely make it even costlier to borrow for homes, autos, and other purchases. If you've been putting money away, though, you may be earning a bit more interest, and savers like that. The quarter point increase in the Fed's benchmark rate, the first rate hike since the summer of 2023, is being condemned by President Trump and others who support primarily a growth focus by the Fed. They say that the elevated interest rates are going to make life a little harder for would-be home buyers and for businesses to increase their sales and profits and compete overseas. Canada's Prime Minister Mark Carney, embracing the prospect of his country becoming the European Union's first associate member, saying closer ties with the continent would ensure no country could control Canada's markets or undermine its sovereignty. This is SRN News.
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6: The lymph is one of the three great fluid systems in the body, and when it gets clogged up, big trouble can follow. The lymphatic system performs the dual role of processing and eliminating toxins and poisons, and nutrient delivery to cells, which means that as toxicity builds up and the fluid becomes clogged and sticky, nutrient absorption can become compromised. And to compound the problem, the lymphatic system doesn't have a pump to force the fluids around the body. This is why lymphatic congestion can develop so easily. To improve lymphatic circulation and reduce congestion, first focus on the digestive system. Use digestive enzymes after all meals, especially high-fat ones. Look for enzymes with bile salts and betaine, which can further facilitate fat digestion. Use lecithin granules, which are readily available in health food stores. And probiotics, too, can play a key role in processing as well as detoxifying fats. Make sure you're getting some sun. Vitamin D plays an important role in supporting the health of lymph cells. Consider supplementing with other fatty vitamins, E, A, K, and essential fatty acids. Jumping on a mini trampoline, walking briskly, hanging upside down on an inversion device are great fun ways to improve the movement of lymph fluids. And don't forget slow, deep breathing. 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

0: 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You got it. All right, Olivia in Louisville, Kentucky is on the phone next. Hey, Olivia, how can we help today?
1: Hi, yes, thank you. I am engaged to a wonderful man. We've been together about 7.5 years. We've been engaged for about 4. We're getting ready to get married next year. And just have a question really about how to approach him with saying, hey, what are we going to do financially? Are we going to join our money? We're going to not join our money. He has his. I have mine. Second marriage for me, third marriage for him.
2: Okay. What's the what is the income disparity? What's the total wealth picture disparity?
1: Okay, so I make about $50,000 a year. Mm-hmm. I'm getting ready to retire next April. I will be 59 and a half at that point.
2: Okay.
1: He's 62. He makes about $350,000 a year.
2: Okay.
1: He has $4 million inheritance. He has $2 million in his IRA. I have $1.5 million in mine.
2: I would strongly recommend y'all sit down and do a prenup together to make sure the assets are, and here's why. Y'all been together for 7 years, almost a decade. I trust that you know what you're getting into and he knows what he's getting into.
1: Right.
2: I'm more worried when you're talking that level of money, I'm more worried about something happening to him and his kids or his cousin or his brother's friend's roommate coming in and tying you up legally, and you don't have a place to live. You get what I'm saying? And so coming up with, here's the path. Do you have kids from a previous marriage that you take care of?
1: Well, they're 27 and 26.
2: Okay.
1: But I do support them a little bit.
2: Okay. Well, I'm just saying, like, if something was to happen to either one of you,
1: yeah,
2: you would both be okay because you both have significant nest eggs, right?
1: Right.
2: And so unless he wants to say, I just got this $4 million inheritance, I want to gift you half of it as my fiance, or you want to sit down with him and say, I think that should be our $4 million to build our life with, right? It's just having that big conversation.
1: That $4 million is in a trust.
2: Okay.
1: So it is completely off the table.
2: Okay.
0: Because that's the inheritance, right?
1: Yes. So then he has another close to 2.5.
2: Well, let me ask you a different question.
1: And then I have my 1.5.
2: This is your first rodeo. Y'all have had hard conversations before. Y'all have been in the throes of uncoupling legal relationships. And y'all have been together for 7 years. What about this particular conversation are you nervous about?
1: I don't want him to think I'm a gold digger. Like, oh, so now we're getting to the money part of our relationship. Well, because I pay for my expenses.
0: After 7 years?
2: After 7 years, yeah.
1: I know.
2: So here's the thing.
1: But we also have a home together, a vacation home together.
0: Okay.
1: That he paid for. That's $1.2 million.
2: Okay.
0: So when you say we have it together, did you put any money into it, or he just bought it and you both live there?
1: Correct. Yes, he bought it. He paid for it. We still owe $600,000 on it.
0: When you say explain that to me, because you're saying sometimes it's you guys together and sometimes it's him. So if he bought it, I guess he owes the bill, right?
2: Unless he put you on the title. Are you on the deed?
1: I'm on the title. Okay. I'm on the deed.
2: So you're on the mortgage too?
1: Yes.
0: Oh, you're on the mortgage too? Ooh, that's messy.
2: Yikes.
0: Okay.
2: And so, what you want to do is, this is where I think a prenup would be really helpful for y'all, because it allows you to sit down and say, I want us to do life together, meaning I want us to have a single checking account that we're paying our bills out of, that we're paying light bills and phone bills and grocery bills. I don't want us to be Venmoing each other money. Hey, you owe me for the light bill. And I want us to go into this thing with established who's covering what. And since you're on the hook for a $500,000 mortgage right now on a second home.
0: Mm-hmm. Yeah, and if something were to happen to him, you don't know that you'll get any piece of his wealth, but you will be on the hook for that mortgage.
2: And so I think it would be right to say, I want a piece of this just to clear the mortgage on this.
1: Right. I mean, I would probably have to sell the vacation home. Right now, he has a house, I have a house, and then there's another home, his mother's home, who's passed away in Michigan. So once we sell all our homes, and then we'll move into the vacation home, which will be our retirement home.
2: And then are you going to take the sale of your home and put that in
0: your
2: trust that you've established, and he's going to do the same on his side?
1: I don't know.
2: Okay.
0: Yeah, I think it's fair. I think it's fair to sit down with an attorney and say, we want to do – well, first I'd talk to him and say, what do we want to do here? Because and just express some of the places where you feel exposed. He can express some of the places where he feels exposed. And then you guys can say, either we're going to do a trust, or we're just going to say, we're married and it's a 50-50 deal, and I'm willing to say that. I'm willing to put that on paper. Whatever we have when it goes down, it's split 50-50, and that's that on that. That's fair, too.
1: Right. Right.
2: But I like the idea of you leading that conversation with, I want to have this big conversation. We're getting older. How old are you now?
1: Oh, I'm almost 59.
2: Yeah, so we're getting up in our late 50s, early 60s. It's time for us to have grown-up conversations. And I'm really nervous that you're going to think I'm a gold digger, so I just want you to know I'm not.
1: I know. And I said to him, look, if I was a gold digger, I would have married you after dating a year or a year and a half.
0: Has he ever joked about that, if it's come up before?
1: Yeah, a little bit.
0: So that's why. You're like, how much of this is a joke and how much of this is a real worry of his?
1: Right.
0: And so that conversation needs to happen too. Are you worried that I'm a gold digger? You made this joke and I wasn't sure if it was a joke or not. I really want to talk about that, because it's been it's stuck in my mind, and it's actually causing me to reconsider having another conversation I really need to have with you. I love, Olivia, that this is coming up, and I love that it's coming up before you're married, for you guys to have these real conversations to see the full picture of who each other is and where they stand on these things is really important.
2: And here's what I don't love, Olivia.
1: What?
2: I don't love that after this long together, y'all haven't had this conversation yet.
1: I agree. It just because the disparity has been so great, and he we go on vacations.
2: Sure.
1: And

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2: Hey, this is Dr. Duncan McCollum, and I have this amazing patient, Lauren, here, and she had a few things to say.
3: Hi, I'm Lauren Spencer, a local realtor, and I've been seeing Duncan for years now. I had a biking accident, and he's been adjusting me since then, and it's been amazing. But lately, I've had trouble with my feet, and I'm an avid walker, avid biker, avid golfer, and my feet were aching all the time, and I tried Duncan's TRT machine, which is an amazing stem cell machine that rejuvenates the cells. And my feet, I've had like three or four sessions with the machine, and my feet are like new. No aches, no pains. It's a miracle. So I really highly recommend Duncan and his chiropractic services, but also that TRT machine. You got to try it.
2: Wow, thanks, Lauren. That was awesome. So we still have the $49 special. Come on in and see if it works for you. Thank you.
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0: Our Ramsey Show scripture and quote of the day, Deuteronomy 31:8. The Lord himself goes before you and will be with you. He will never leave you nor forsake you. Do not be afraid and do not be discouraged. Good word. Brian Tracy said, character is the ability to follow through on a resolution long after the emotion with which it was made has passed.
1: Yes.
0: Wow, I love that.
1: That's
0: very good.
1: I need to hear that.
0: Very, very good. All right, let's go to Matt, who's in Minneapolis, Minnesota. What's up, Matt? How can we help today?
2: Hey, guys. Thanks for taking my call.
0: No problem.
2: So just a quick question about retirement and our contributions. So I have a pension. Takes out about 12% of my income towards that. We've been very diligent about doing our 15% in retirement. I'm kind of curious how much of that I should calculate into it.
0: I love this question.
2: I have a little backstory on our situation, if that helps.
0: So typically with a pension, we say to take half of that and count that towards your 15%. And the reason for that is kind of twofold. Number one, a lot of times pensions, if you look at the rate of return that they're receiving, a lot of times they're not as high as what you would receive investing in the market on your own. So kind of covering your butt in that way is good. And then the other thing is it's just good to work that muscle of I'm used to

0: investing this money on my own, because if you were to switch jobs and there wasn't investing being done for you in a pension, you'd be kind of blown away with, wait, how much money do I have to put aside to invest? So it kind of helps you acclimate to, this is what it feels like to invest 15% of my money, and I'm used to living off of that. So that's kind of the way we think about it. And for you, the other 6.5% that they're putting away, it just feels like gravy.
1: Sure. Okay. That makes sense.
0: Fair enough.
1: Awesome.
0: All right. I'm going to call this one done and done,
2: Matt.
0: I love that.
2: Right, see you later.
0: I'm usually expecting more. All right. Bye. Got to go eat a sandwich.
2: Great question, man.
0: I love that question. All right. Rose is next. She's in Syracuse, New York. Hey, Rose. How can we help?
3: Hi. So I, just to make a long story short, I failed the bar 4 times.
2: Oh, no. And I'm wondering.
3: Me too. I have a bit of test-taking anxiety when it comes to that exam. Now, what I'm wondering right now, I just started listening to Ramsey, is should I retake it, or should I focus? I'm trying to start a business and trying to get my secondary income going. And so, yeah, I'm wondering which path I should take at this point.
2: So, Rose, I spent years as the dean of students at a law school. So I've been with you guys as y'all are studying for this behemoth of an exam, and this, like, I've felt the stress and ricochet through a building. So tell me what you would do differently this fifth time studying for this exam.
3: So the last time I failed it was by about 10 points. And it's gotten progressively better, I'll say. And what I would do differently is I started studying 3 months before for each of them. I'd start studying well in advance, probably take about 5 months. I would take another course. I took a course the last time, and that helped a lot. And because what the problem is that when I start taking the exam, I just start thinking about how important it is, and then my mind just goes blank.
2: Sure.
3: And so I would just practice to the point where I could take it in my sleep. And I've studied before, but yeah,
2: so
3: I do that.
2: And it's been a few years, but the last I was closely involved with the bar prep world, the rate with which people took a prep course and just simply worked every one of the prep course problems, their pass rate was astronomical.
3: Yeah.
2: Which was, the courses are expensive, I'll take the course, I will just do all the problems, I will submit them, I'll just do what they tell me to do on the days they tell me to do it. And the pass rate was, the last I remember, it was like in the high 90-something percent.
3: Yeah.
2: Not a guarantee,
3: yeah,
2: but pretty dang close.
3: My score a lot.
2: Do what?
3: Yeah. Oh, I said it helped my score. Like, it got way higher. I didn't pass, but it got way higher.
2: How much of the bar prep course did you actually do, though?
3: I did 90%.
2: Okay. That might be your 10 questions, right?
3: Mm-hmm. Yeah. It's really just me. The anxiety. Like, my mind goes blank at times during the exam. You can't afford that.
2: Okay.
3: That,
2: so that's the second thing I want you to do.
3: Okay.
2: If possible, I want you to go utilize your resources at your law school, and if you can't, then I want you to hang on the line, and we're going to hook you up with 3 months free with our friends over at BetterHelp. I want you to sit down with a professional mental health counselor and say, I have a very particular test anxiety that I want to run right through the middle of, and get some very clear guidance, have somebody walk with you on this particular thing and give you some strategies, some self-soothing, some breathing exercises, whatever, to help you navigate this one hard challenge.
3: That would be great.
2: Okay.
3: Yeah, that would be great.
2: But the path through anxiety, and this is coming from somebody who struggled with it my whole life, the path for healing is right freaking through the middle of it. And that's scary, because the closer you get to it, the louder the alarms get, the more you're going to fail, and then. And so we turn and we duck, right? The path is through it. And I've had to sit with a counselor to have somebody walk with me. You do it, it'll be awesome. But if you're this close, I mean, I don't know what you stand to lose other than a couple thousand more dollars on a prep course.
3: Yeah. No,
2: right?
3: I'll try that. Thank you so much. So you don't think I should kind of put it aside, the exam?
2: I can't take that decision from you. I'm not going to be somebody else who takes your agency and autonomy from you. I want you to look in the mirror and say, I want this bad. Or I want to take the skills of critical thinking, of being an outstanding writer, a person who cares for the least of these in our communities, whatever skills you took from your legal education, I think it makes you an absolute sword fighter out in the world. So you can take that, and the skills you learned are transferable almost anywhere. And if that's what you choose to do, I don't want to practice law anymore, but I want to take these skills and go be ferocious out in the marketplace, go for it. But I don't want to take that decision from you. I want you to look in the mirror and say, I really want to be an attorney for these reasons, or I want to go start a business.
3: Okay.
2: Either way, what you've learned and your tenacity is going to carry you far. You're already somebody who gets knocked down and isn't afraid to get back up. You've been knocked down 4 times. That's a lot of times to get hit. But you keep getting back up and dusting yourself off. That's the kind of person I want to hire. That's the kind of person I want on my team who never gives up. But I also want somebody on my team, Jade, who's like, all right, that's enough getting knocked down.
0: Yeah.
2: So I bet one of the worst things about anxiety is people come in and try to rescue you from it instead of holding your hand and walking through it. And when you get rescued from it, your body gets the message, oh, good, we got to avoid that thing that was scary, and it actually makes it stronger. And so heading through the middle of it is always the path. It's just a scary, scary path to take.
0: I mean, I for one hope that she pushes through, because she says she's gotten progressively better every single time. And I mean, I almost wonder, is it like, you know, when you play sports and you just go through a slump and your brain is just like, you're just so in your head on everything that the tasks that you're like, I know how to do this. You're just not, you're just in your head so much.
2: I know this, one of the smartest guys I've ever met in my entire life, ever, ever, ever. A 35-year friend of mine named Mike. After he took the bar exam, I called him and said, how'd you do? And he said, dude, I have no idea. And so I have just seen people melt. And so I have to just trust this test is its own unique animal. But let's be honest, outside of law school, all of us have big, hard things, like the hard conversation we just had about the money with her future spouse.
0: Yeah.
2: We all have hard conversations with our kids, with whoever. The path is always right through it.
0: Yeah.
2: And it's just getting the tools and the path and maybe somebody to go with you, but that's always the path.
0: Well, Rose, we're definitely rooting for you. Fifth time's a charm. That's what they say.
2: Fifth time's a charm, Rose. And hang on the line. We'll get you hooked up with 3 months for free with our friends over at BetterHelp, and be very specific about what you want them to help you with and get on it.
0: I love that. Well, guys, remember, ultimately, there's only one way to financial peace, and that's to walk daily with the Prince of Peace, Christ Jesus.

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4: News this hour from Town Hall. I'm Keith Peters in Washington. President Trump is suggesting the European Union's overture to Canada could be a hostile act.
5: If it's a bad intention, we'll put very heavy tariffs on them.
6: President Trump Wednesday reacting to this overture from European Commission President Ursula von der Leyen to Canadian Prime Minister Mark Carney.
7: We must urgently reimagine our partnerships. So I would like to work with you on opening the door for Canada to being the first associate member of the European Union.
5: If they do that, if I think it's at all a hostile act, I will put very serious tariffs or stop trading with Europe.
6: Trump was traveling to North Carolina to make a campaign appearance where he blasted U.S. allies.
8: Why should we carry so many countries in Europe? We're carrying the European nations.
6: I'm Ben Thomas.
4: At a news conference Wednesday, Federal Reserve Board Chairman Kevin Warsh said the labor market remains resilient despite stubbornly high inflation.
9: One basic sign of strength is the state of America's labor markets. The jobless rate remains low at around 4.1%, and both job openings and weekly hours have been increasing. Unemployment claims on a four-week moving average are running at levels consistent with full employment.
4: An F-16 fighter jet from Texas crashed in rural northern Michigan during training. A recent social media post from the 149th Fighter Wing says the plane was heading to Michigan to take part in Operation Northern Cactus. The pilot ejected and is now being treated at a nearby hospital. Witnesses reported hearing a loud crash, and images posted to social media showed a dark plume of smoke in the air. On Wall Street, the Dow up by 316 points, the NASDAQ rose 439. More at townhall.com.
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4: China is chipping away at the U.S. lead in the race for global dominance in AI.
11: Chinese tech giant Huawei has launched new chip technologies that pose a challenge to Western AI leaders like NVIDIA. The releases underscore a shrinking gap between China and the U.S. in artificial intelligence. Huawei's latest entry is a faster successor to the model it launched just months ago, and the company acknowledges it is releasing new chips on an accelerated schedule. Rich Thomason reporting.
4: King Charles III has urged AI leaders to keep artificial intelligence under control and beneficial for people and the planet. On Thursday, he addressed executives from OpenAI, Anthropic, Google, DeepMind, and NVIDIA in Scotland. The king emphasized the need for control to prevent catastrophic misuse. News and analysis at townhall.com. From Washington, I'm Keith Peters.
12: Power. That's
13: yes.
12: what they're doing.
13: You know what's amazing, guys? Schumer, who, of course, is a Senate minority leader, he came out and he said, you know what, I'm not sure about this El Sayed guy. That was a few months ago. El Sayed said that he doesn't think that Schumer should continue as the Senate leader for the Democrats, especially Senate Majority Leader, if they take the Senate. So he's already come out and said this guy should not be in a leadership position. And then you see Schumer folding like a cheap suit. When he left the meeting with El Sayed, they snuck out the back door. And when he came out, he said, you know what, we have to win Michigan. And someone said, well, don't you have a little, you know, he's criticized you. No, no, no, we have to win Michigan. He's a great guy. I mean, what does that say to you, Ed Cox?
12: Again, it's all about power. And that's and they want to have a majority in the U.S. Senate.
13: Well, it's downright dangerous. Governor Patterson, I mean, this is crazy. And even some of the Democrats who at first, now you hear crickets from them. You don't hear anything because they'll win at any cost. A guy who won't condemn Sharia, won't condemn Hassan Piker. This is bad, Governor Patterson.
14: The Democratic Party could have learned from the Republican Party when they realized that they had a cancer among them, and it was David Duke. And it's happened in some other situations since then. There are times that you have to condemn what's wrong, and maybe you'll lose the election. But at least you'll go home with integrity.
13: And you know what? I wish there were more that had that.
15: I have to replay Mike Pence because he said it right. The Republicans are not right all the time, and they do make a lot of mistakes.
13: Everybody loses their way, but then he said...
15: Let's hear that Mike Pence...
13: yeah, we're finding it right now. It was essentially the Democrats have lost their mind. Here it is. Here's the former Vice President, Mike Pence.
16: But I tell people, in some respects, I think Republicans have lost their way, but Democrats have lost their minds.
13: and President Trump last night was in Gastonia, North Carolina, a place I know well. I used to work in Charlotte. And here he was there pushing for Mike Whatley, of course, in the big race there against the former Governor Cooper. Right. So you got all of that. And he said this is a choice between common sense and he said communist crazy. So that's the contrast they're trying to make. Is it going to be effective enough? Ed?
12: That's what Gingrich says. It's no longer about a contract for America. It's about a contrast for America. We're talking about common sense. They're talking about crazy.
13: That's a good line. Ed, you know, what are your thoughts playing off of what Ed is saying, Judge? You know, that it is a sharp contrast. And President Trump, the best messenger of all, seems to be trying to lay that out to say to folks, you know what, you know, to John's point and to Mike Pence, nobody's perfect, but you don't want this.
17: Jack Kennedy wrote a book called Profiles in Courage. They were to write a book called Profiles in Cowardness and
13: yeah.
17: take a list of all those Democrat senators who are backing El Sayed.
14: Very well done, Your Honor.
17: Thank you.
13: Yes, very good. It was. I think it should be Profile of Wimps because that's what they're looking like, a bunch of wimps.
12: If you don't stick by your principles, you don't have a party.
13: Yeah, by the way, Gut Patterson liked my joke. What did you think of? You like that?
14: I thought it was excellent.
13: Touche, right? Touche. And it is scary, though.
15: And we have a great show today. A few minutes ago, I talked to Peter Navarro, and he's going to be coming on talking about
13: interest rates
15: and his personal feelings on it.
13: I can't wait to hear because everyone's talking about
15: also,
13: that.
15: Also, I talked to the former ambassador from Israel, and he wanted to get a few things off his chest, and he's going to be calling in and... And the fact is that it's 1 o'clock in the morning in Israel. So let's see what he has to say.
13: I think we got to wake him up for Katz and Cosby.
15: the Act Blue.
13: Yeah, that's a biggie today. And Tom Fitton with Judicial Watch is going to join us on that. That is, of course, that's blockbuster, you guys. John, what did you make, John? The House Judiciary Committee comes out with their report, and it says that they essentially had a formula that didn't verify foreign donors, didn't care, turned a blind eye.
17: They were money laundering.
13: Yeah, that's bad. That is really bad. What did you think of that, Ed Cox?
12: Look, that's a basic rule. No foreign donations in American politics.
13: Yeah, and yet it seems like based on the House Judiciary Report, that Act Blue was turning a blind eye, knew it, wasn't checking, didn't care.
17: Conscious avoidance. It's a legal term of art, which means you can't deliberately ignore what's in front of you. And that's exactly what they did, and that's enough to show a bad state of mind for a criminal act.
13: And you know what's interesting, Judge Weinberg, is also that it showed that there was intent, that they had sort of systems in place, and they sort of corrected the systems, or not corrected them, I should say, so they could kind of go around it according to this report. So that's pretty damning to your point, that they were willing to turn intentionally a blind eye is the allegation.
12: And that's why they took the Fifth.
13: Yeah, a couple times.
17: And that's why a whole bunch of their staff, including their lawyers, ran like hell away from that organization.
13: So are we going to get to the bottom of it? Are we going to get to the bottom of this?
17: Hopefully the Justice Department, based on this Judiciary Committee report, will start launching an investigation, put it into a grand jury, and go after these clowns.
13: Yeah, let's hope so. Let's hope so.
15: And we got also Mark Levin
13: coming on.
15: And he is one smart guy. And
17: he understands this AI issue better than anybody.
15: I have my own opinions. I was at the big bank lunch today where the smallest net worth was at that lunch. It was about 10 or 15 of them was $5 billion.
13: Oh, wow.
15: Would you have made it, Judge?
17: I was short a few billion.
15: It was an interesting, all I could say, it was an interesting lunch.
12: Where did they sit you, John?
15: Next to the host.
13: Oh, wow. How many people were at the lunch?
15: I would say about 12 customers of that bank and maybe four or five bankers.
13: What, so, Gov, would you have made it to the criteria?
12: Yeah, I guess. Listen, if you sit next to the host, you can't be in a bad place.
15: You know, the governor would have made it if he was allowed to use the state money.
13: That is a great one.
15: Well, let's go to Mark Levin.
12: I'll take the fifth.
13: Let's go to Mark Levin. Mark, boy, you can tell we're having fun today here. It's great to talk with you. First of all, your thoughts. Would you have made it, Mark?
18: What, to lunch? Absolutely.
13: Just don't call me late for dinner. So, Mark, so much to talk about. We want to get your thoughts first about El Sayed. This is incredible what's been happening.
18: Yeah.
13: He goes down to Washington, and Chuck Schumer and everybody, they're flipping like lemmings over this guy. This is really scary. They will win at all costs.
18: Yeah, let me say this as a Jewish American. The idea that we have Yom Kippur coming up, the highest of the holy holidays, and Chuck Schumer presents himself to the Jewish community in New York and so forth and works that community very, very hard. The idea that he's going to put $10 million into this guy's campaign, everybody knows he's a radical Islamist who hates this country, that he's a bigot and an anti-Semite. Everybody knows this. It's all over social media, no matter how much he tries to scrub it, is a disgrace. At some point, you need to have enough morality, enough ethics, enough principle. At least keep your big mouth shut and keep your wallet closed. But he can't do it. And this is why the Democrat Party is what it is today. It is the DSA. It is anti-Israel. And by the way, it is anti-American in virtually every respect. And so Chuck Schumer, he thinks he's going to save himself. He's not going to save himself. He's going to be knocked off politically. He's weak. He's trying to reach out to these folks like Al Sayed and so it's not going to work. But in the meantime, can you imagine if this guy is elected to the United States Senate, that the great Congress under our Constitution is going to have somebody like this in the United States Senate? From Michigan? I mean, it's almost incomprehensible to me.
13: It is incomprehensible. I agree. And you know what I've said, Mark, too? I've been watching this guy a lot. I equate him to a street fighter. You know, some of these others are a little more nuanced. There's no nuance to this guy. Like, he's like in your face. He was asked about Sharia from all places, MS Now, and he still was dodging and weaving, and he was offended that he was asked about it. It's a very scary threat I'm seeing with this guy.
18: He's also a liar. You know, these guys, he's trying to move to the center. You know, he says he's a capitalist. Seriously, he's a capitalist. Nationalized health care, he's a capitalist as much as Mondami's a capitalist and AOC's a capitalist. They're not capitalists. They hate capitalism, and yet it's capitalism that makes this country work. Socialists don't have anything to redistribute if capitalists don't create wealth and so forth and so on. We've had enough of this. I mean, these people, I think, are being exposed. They're being exposed for two reasons. They have a history, they have a record, and they can't keep their damn mouth shut. Even when he tries to move sort of to the center, nobody believes it. They're challenging him, and now he's trying to distance himself from Piker, who today said that pound for pound, America is a bigger in terrorism than Al-Qaeda. How do these guys, I mean, how do they even roam this country? I don't even understand how they're here, how they're not denaturalized, don't get their asses kicked out of here. We have a special unit. We have lawyers here other than me. I was a justice as chief of staff. We should have a special unit in the civil rights division, because to me, this is a civil rights issue, to try to bring the biggest brains we've got together and figure out how to denaturalize these guys and kick them the hell out of the country.
13: I agree.
15: So bottom line is, if the basics of becoming coming to the United States, coming to our country, going through Ellis Island, you had to pledge allegiance to the flag. You had to pledge allegiance to our country. You had to go through a medical exam. Those are the basics. And if they can't do it, and they don't want to pledge allegiance to our flag instead of using it as toilet paper, then they're not welcome. They should not come.
18: No. But you make a good point, because Mamdani is a naturalized citizen. He's not a, his parents didn't bring him here and born here. And so, no, he's a naturalized citizen. He had to go through everything you just said. And he had to swear allegiance to the country and the Constitution. So he lied, because he became a naturalized citizen, I think it's 8 or 9 years ago. He was an adult. And he lied. He went through the paperwork. It takes several months, and he filled out all the forms. There's a lot of forms. I remember going through these again in my past and looking at these sort of things. So you know he had to lie when he did it. You know, my other point is this. There's an oath of office that they have to take in the House and the Senate. It's compelled by the Constitution under Article 6, Clause 3. And it says that the oath, and it's been codified by Congress, that you have to take an oath to uphold the Constitution. So my question has been, you have people here who want to destroy the Constitution. These House guys running in these Democrat districts all over New York and New Jersey and so forth and so on. How are they going to take that oath when it says they take the oath that they're going to do this? And you know what? The oath means nothing. It meant everything to the framers. It means nothing because of a Supreme Court decision, I think it was 1999, involving, remember Adam Clayton Powell? Involving
13: yeah,
18: him.
13: Yeah, sure.
18: And the Congress said, we're not seating this guy. He's a crook. And he's been convicted. And the court ruled, well, you have to seat him because he got enough votes, but you can expel him, which, of course, they couldn't do because you need two-thirds members of Congress. You're never going to get it. So the court basically destroyed the oath. And so now the oath means nothing. You can't stop them. Once they're elected, it was a two-step process. You get elected, you have to take the oath. If you can't take the oath, you're not in Congress. Now if you come out of these crazy districts that have been gerrymandered, that are blue, and bluer yet, there's no stopping these people. They can actually serve in Congress, spend their time in Congress, organizing to overthrow our country. It's disgusting.
13: It is disgusting. And, you know, to John's point, Mark, Chevalier, Darielisa Chevalier,
18: oh, yeah.
13: In New York, she is the one who said, I wash my hands with the American flag. So, yeah, what is she going to do? And the other one who I think about, I keep thinking of this guy, Adam Homeway. He is in a blue district in New Jersey. He was a voluntary character witness for the blind sheikh who was behind the 1993 World Trade Center bombing.
15: He was his driver.
13: Yeah, translator. Right, translator on all the rides when he was talking about jihad. And you're going to put that guy? I mean, and to your point, you know what's really scary, guys? To Mark's point, these people are in blue districts. So once they won their primaries, and they did,
15: it's over.
13: So what can be done, Mark?
18: Nothing. I hate to tell you,
13: wow.
18: I'm not the magician.
13: Right.
18: Not Houdini.
13: I know.
18: Nothing.
13: Isn't that
18: frightening,
13: Mark?
18: The Supreme Court has heard us. The court has heard us on birthright citizenship. Piker's birthright citizenship. His parents were Turks. They came into this country. He was born in the country. They took him back to Turkey where he was radicalized. They brought him back to the United States, and here he is. Al-Sayed, same thing. You've got birthright citizenship, a disaster, and there's simply no constitutional basis for it. And three justices knew that, and six buckled.
13: Yeah, that's a good. You know what I would love, you guys? I'd love to send all these people for like a one-week field trip to Gaza. And you start, you know, going after Hamas. I mean, people who've traveled elsewhere in the world, you know, they have no appreciation of how great America is and our First Amendment. You spend 1 minute there, they'd last about 5 seconds criticizing Hamas and standing in, you know, there in Gaza at that hotel where all the tunnels were underneath with the hospital.
18: Let me tell you something real fast. An influencer did go over there. I think he was from Britain. Very radical, supported Gaza, was trashing the Israelis and the IDF. They tortured him, cut him to pieces, killed him. This is, people don't understand. This is a cult, and they don't care if you're liberal and you're spewing this stuff. If you're gay and you're spewing this stuff, they'll kill you in 2 seconds. They're not interested in what you actually say. It's who you are. It's who you are. They're going to kill you for who you are. And so these morons in our country who march up and down the streets chanting stuff with, you know, with their Chinese communist flags and all the rest of it, they are the first to be. You know, Khomeini takes over Iran, and what does he do? The Marxists and the left help him. The college professors help him. The college students help him. 3 years in, he rounds them up and slaughters them, 20,000 of them. He slaughters all of them. That was part of the revolution that assisted him to come to power. So these Islamists, when they partner with the Marxists, they kill the Marxists. That's exactly what he did in Iran.
13: Yeah, it's amazing. You know, Mark, before we let you go, you had some great points about AI.
18: Yeah, I got a big radio show I got to do.
13: Yeah, we've heard of it. Yeah, top one. I've heard of that one, yeah. Mark, before we let you go, I do want to get your take on AI. You had some great points the other day about the war on AI and should we be afraid or not?
18: You know, I talk about it on the show all the time. I'm going to do a whole thing on it. Saturday, Fox News, so three people can watch who aren't watching football. But nonetheless.
13: By the way, I want to brag. You have a huge show on Fox, so you add a couple zeros after that three.
18: But here's the thing. We see this all the time with the Luddites. It doesn't matter what it is. And the fact of the matter is, AI and data centers, they're going to develop the cures for cancer. They're already working on these things and Alzheimer's and heart disease and kidney disease and all these things. These politicians who keep talking about what they're going to do, they're going to blow us up, they're going to do this and do a whole thing on all these different things where they've always said these things, DDT and ALR and on and on. Politicians don't know buckets. They don't know anything. And yet they want to regulate, they want to tax, they want to control, and the Democrats want to own this. They want complete control over it. Communist China is funding opposition to this, too. Then we have these so-called populist nationalists, which I don't even know what that means, but it's not me. And these populist nationalists, these sort of woke right guys, oh, yeah, we got to regulate. The antitrust laws have to apply to them. They already apply to them. Well, the anti-competitive laws have FTC. That already, nothing's been taken away. They're still taxed. They're still regulated. They're still, and not one of them can open a data center without a local government approving it, a planning board or a zoning board and a local government and so forth and so on. They act like this stuff isn't already regulated, but they want to control it. And I saw this guy, and he's usually pretty good, Senator John Kennedy, said, I want a kill button. And they vote, and Rand Paul, who I almost never agree with, he said no. Don't they know there's a power off switch? What do you need a kill button for? You just turn it off. I mean, I'm listening to these politicians. They're slobbering over each other to try and come up with more legislation and more things to do. We need this. This is the fourth industrial revolution. The president of the United States, correct. If the Chinese win this, he's right. It's over. They will control all new medicines, all new technologies, all new development. They will be setting the standard, and we will be sitting back excuse me, that's cholera, you know. They will be sitting back and just laughing at us. And it's so outrageous. Politicians now, this has been going on 20 years. And all of a sudden, doesn't it seem like the last 3 weeks, this has come up in the last 3 weeks?
13: Exactly.
18: It's been going on for 20 years. I'm in Loudoun County, too. East Loudoun County has hundreds of data centers. It's liberal here. It's Democrat here. They don't raise taxes here because these data centers have reduced the property taxes here. We're on the Potomac. They don't take water out of the Potomac. They keep reusing the water. All of these lies about these things, trust me, this Board of Supervisors, which is crazy, they wouldn't be approving these data centers if they weren't working for the county, and they are.
13: Wow. Well, keep us posted. Wow.
15: At that bank lunch today, where the minimum net worth was $5 billion, They talked about AI, and you know what, Mike? There is no such thing as AI. All it is a super Google program, made by human beings. It's not artificial intelligence. There is no such thing as artificial intelligence.
18: I was a programmer 50 years ago. You were?
15: I was a programmer. I programmed the computers in my first company. And there is no such thing as AI. It's only as good as the person or the programmers making it, and those programs have their personalities.
18: So that's even better.
13: Yes. Yeah, that is. That is final word, Mark.
18: Final word is good yuntif.
17: You too, Mark.
13: We love you, Mark. We love you, and we'll be tuning in tonight.
18: Thank you guys too. Always a pleasure.
13: Always so great, Mark, and we'll be tuning in to the great one in just a few minutes here on 77 WABC. And everybody, we're going to take a break, and we have Peter Navarro coming up. I can't wait to hear what he has to say about interest rates. That's a big deal, the big hike that happened. What's the impact? What's the inside skinny? Peter Navarro from the White House right after the break.
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15: With us today is Peter Navarro. He has a new book that's very, very justified. Why Fauci Must Rot in Prison. Well, Peter Navarro, we both agree on what happened with the Fed chair this week. And the fact is that this is war on Washington. It's war on President Trump. My opinion, war on President Trump, because the people that has to pay to make things equal with the United States on trade, that equal trade for everybody, want a weaker president. What say you?
0: Johnny, you did a beautiful job yesterday explaining why Kevin Warsh raising rates was a really bad decision. You did it in lay terms. Let me do it as a PhD economist. Here's the principle. It's a principle of Alan Greenspan and Ben Bernanke. Never, ever raise interest rates into the teeth of an energy price shock. And the reason why you don't do that is that an energy price shock does the work of a Fed rate hike without the hike, because it takes money out of your pocket when you buy gasoline and diesel and things like that, and it acts as a tax. So an energy price shock is a tax on the American people that will slow down the economy, which is the same thing the Fed's trying to achieve when it raises interest rates. You don't do that. Now, Bernanke and Greenspan each had the opportunity. In 1990, Greenspan faced hot war in the Middle East and doubling of oil prices. They were about $100 a barrel in today's terms, interestingly enough. Greenspan not only did not raise interest rates, he held them and then lowered them. Why? He said to Congress, you don't raise interest rates in the teeth of an energy price shock because price shocks diminish purchasing power. So we don't need to do that. Bernanke faced the same thing. Johnny, the Bernanke situation is almost identical to what we're facing today. We had Iran back in 06, 07, threatening to destroy and wipe Israel off the face of the earth, number one. We had that. We had Iran absolutely promising it was going to develop nuclear weapons and refusing to stand down on that. And number three, we had Iran grabbing ships in the Strait of Hormuz and holding a British crew hostage, right? Oil prices, doubled. And Bernanke said, no rate hike here. That's the wrong thing to do. And his policy was successful. So my challenge, Johnny, and I think it's going to be yours too, it's to Kevin Warsh, the chair of the Fed and the Fed itself. Tell us, Kevin Warsh, what's different from today from what Bernanke and Greenspan faced back in 1990 and 2007. And if it's not different, why the heck did you do just the opposite they did? Because their policies were successful. Yours is doomed to failure.
15: And everybody knows. Everybody knows that the evil empire, you know, Russia, Iran, right. North Korea.
0: Axis of evil. Yeah,
15: Axis of evil.
0: One.
15: And that's a good name, too, that they are committed to raise interest rates to make the president look bad and raise oil prices. And Walsh was taken in by them because this rise in oil prices is only temporarily. And the day after the election, President Trump said jokingly, but it's true, the day after the election, oil prices are going to go down. And so it's temporary inflation, not long-term inflation.
0: Johnny, again, you're absolutely right here. And that, therein lies the rub. And, here's what's even worse. They're threatening to raise them again in October. So, I mean, between now and then, I want to hear Warsh explain why he's raising interest rates into the teeth of an energy price shock. What is different about today from what Greenspan had to deal with in 1990 and cut rates? And what Bernanke had to deal with in 2007, 2008, and cut rates, didn't raise. And I'm deeply concerned that Warsh, it's a gap in his training, because he should understand this. He
15: 100%.
0: He's supposed to be a smart guy. He presents as a smart guy. But I'll be honest with you, when I listened to him yesterday, and then when I listened to him last month, and then when I compared what he said and how it was different, there's contradictions in those two sets of remarks that really can't be justified. So there's that. So let's stay tuned. Let's talk more about this, Johnny.
15: Let's talk more about it. And thank you for getting the truth out to the American people. That's our mission. Our mission at WABC, my personal mission is get the truth out, and I believe that's your personal mission, too.
0: Amen, Johnny.
15: Well, we are back.
13: He is one smart guy, and I love Peter Navarro's discussion.
15: Everybody has to remember, that he is referring back to the decision that Greenspan made. Ed Cox, Richard Weinberg, I mean, you weren't involved in financial stuff those days, but Ed, you were. You remember the decision Greenspan made in those days?
12: Well, he let things run. Irrational exuberance, but he let them run.
15: Yeah, and that Greenspan made a decision that if it's a temporary situation, you don't go up and down the roller coaster on a temporary situation.
12: Yeah.
13: That's going to be, well, that's why, and also, you guys, it's less than 2 months before the midterms. I mean, the timing is bad.
15: 6-7 weeks.
13: Right. I mean, how could you make a decision like that?
15: Because right now, the evil access, the evil powers, whether you call them the evil access or you call them what James Bond used to call them.
13: Spectre.
15: they are trying to make Washington look bad in order to get a weaker president. And every American out there should realize that what the evil empire wants is a weaker president that doesn't have the testicles to make a difference in this world.
13: Well, thank goodness we have one who does right now, and hopefully it stays that way for quite some time. Boy.
15: And how about the top news of the day, Rita?
13: Sponsored by your
15: Goya
13: favorite.
15: Foods.
13: All right, let's go to the headline,
15: guys. I know, Goya or Greek Gristides?
13: Yeah, well.
15: Goya is one of the best products made.
13: It is.
15: And Gristides is one of the best supermarkets ever created.
13: Well, Goya sells in Gristides, so that's a home run.
15: We sell a lot of Goya products.
13: So that's a doubleheader.
15: That's a doubleheader.
13: That is. And now the headlines, guys.
19: It's the top news of the day, sponsored by Goya. Here's Rita Cosby.
13: And here are some of the headlines. We can see it already. There's a lot of traffic out there because a lot of members of the UN General Assembly are coming in, and the NYPD is beefing up security for next week's big UN General Assembly on the East Side. Expect increased police presence throughout the city and rolling street closures. A temporary flight restriction will also be in effect. Demonstrations are expected, and Commissioner Jessica Tisch of the NYPD says First Amendment rights will be honored. There will be protests, but things will not be allowed to get out of control. And also, President Trump says the Kennedy Center will be ripped down if it doesn't get recognition, if he doesn't get recognition for renovating the building. The Kennedy Center for the Performing Arts was opened in 1971 in Washington, D.C. as a living memorial to the late President Kennedy. Tuesday, a federal judge blocked the center from adding President Trump's name to the building. There's a lot of back and forth, and we'll see where it goes. And he brought in a big board, and they're trying to fight also to keep it going with his name. We'll see where it goes, guys. And now we got to take a break because there's a lot of big stuff with Iran. And we're going to go to General Arnold Punaro when we come back and also talk more about Act Blue, some bombshell stuff with that. That and more after the break.
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24: In Queens, east on the Grand Central Parkway, just past 72nd Road, an accident in the left lane. North on I-95, approaching the Hutch, there's a crash in the two right lanes. And at your Hudson River crossings, the outbound GW Bridge, 15 to 20 minutes. The outbound Lincoln, 25 minutes, 15 to 20 at the Holland. 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That's 77 WABC Traffic and Transit. 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
13: And we are back here on Katz and Cosby. And boy, there's a lot of developments, especially tied to Iran. President Trump just coming out a little bit ago. He did an interview with Axios, and he essentially said he's going to have to make a huge decision soon whether or not to annihilate Iran. Those are his words. So joining us now to talk about all of this is retired Major General from Vietnam and Desert Shield, Marine Corps General Arnold Punaro. General, we love having you here on the show. What do you think, how do you read those words from President Trump and where we're at right now?
8: Well, Rita, great to be with you. And I was in the Pentagon this afternoon, so I wasn't privy to his remarks. But I would say he's spot on in terms of the timing, because since the last time we I had the privilege to talk to you both, things are much more negative, both over there and as well at home. In terms of Iran, unfortunately, they continue to have capability and capacity. They continue to attack our allies and partners. They continue to try to exert a stranglehold over free flow of commerce through the Straits of Hormuz. They've gotten their proxies, the Houthis, to basically take on Saudi Arabia and try to shut down another transit point, the Mandeb, you know, which is really critical for also oil flow. The Saudis, despite having one of the most capable and expensive militaries in the Middle East, have not been effective in taking on the Houthis. And what my worry be is, of course, the Congress has kind of quit for the year, and they have not passed the supplemental that we need to replenish the operations and maintenance funds, the munitions we need. We're in a continuing resolution that's $150 billion below last year's level. It runs through December. It's going to get kicked into next year. It's a very, very worrisome thing, but the president's correct. We're kind of at a breaking point here. It's got to go one way or the other. We should have basically taken out that last 20% of the target set many, many months ago, and perhaps we wouldn't be where we are today.
13: So what's the deal with the Houthis, too? General, because that's the big issue. There seems to be this sort of second front war. And of course, the Saudis are very worried. They've been taking some hits on that east-west pipeline. And I just heard a couple hours ago that Mecca, the city of Mecca, got hit by a drone. That is a big deal.
8: Look, the Saudis are tremendously more capable than the Houthis, but they've not been willing to take them on directly, both now and in the past, which I frankly don't understand. But it's certainly, they wouldn't be, the Houthis are a proxy of Iran. They wouldn't be doing this without Iran's support and encouragement. And of course, God bless the House, I kind of badmouthed the Congress a minute ago, but they passed the Russia sanction bill. Russia continues to help Iran. China continues to help Iran. We got to call it as we see it.
13: Yeah, 100%. Judge Weinberg, your thoughts?
17: A number of months ago, I had a conversation with one of your colleagues, General, and I said, and this was within a month or two after the MOU, and I said, seems to me we're at a stalemate. And the general corrected me. He said, well, we're not at a stalemate. We knocked out this, we knocked out this, we knocked out that. And I said, yeah, that may be the military pieces, but the political pieces, the strategic pieces haven't been put together. They still exist. You have this clear and present danger to Western civilization emanating from the Iranian radicals, and it hasn't been stopped.
8: I mean, you say what we say in the military. You put steel on target. I've said for months we're at a stalemate because this isn't going to be solved militarily. You've got to be solved both militarily and diplomatically. You can't just do the military piece. And you know, the diplomacy, they've never negotiated in good faith. They're never going to sign any deal that we would find acceptable. You and I have talked about this for months and months and months. So we're definitely at a stalemate, and that's why I think the president is correct. We're at a point where a tough decision has got to be made.
13: 100%. Well, keep us posted,
17: General.
13: Thank you so much. Nobody better than you, and I'm glad we're getting the update fresh from the Pentagon, too. So that's even better. Thank you, General.
8: My privilege.
13: Thank you very much. And joining us now, you guys, we're talking about that big House Judiciary report about Act Blue and the internal messages that came out. Let's go to the head of Judicial Watch, Tom Fenton. Tom, how do you read this? I know you've been looking into the Act Blue.
4: It seems to me there needs to be a serious criminal investigation of what was going on there. You had all sorts of warnings, and not from right-wing figures, not from conservatives, but from internal whistleblowers within the organization, that they had a process in place to ignore – well, not a process, but they were ignoring the processes they all knew they needed to follow to ensure no illegal contributions from abroad were coming into the program. And – the text messages show time and time again, not only did they ignore it, but they kind of tried to shut down complaints about it. So I don't know what additional evidence one needs before there are serious criminal slash grand jury investigations into what went on here.
17: Tom, it's Richard Weinberg. Good to talk to you again.
4: Hey, Richard.
17: It seems to me it's very, very clear that if they're trying to play the game of conscious avoidance, they've failed. They clearly knew what was going on. They were playing a game. They've been money laundering. They violated the federal law. There should be a sitting grand jury after they look at this Judiciary Committee report, and they should start bringing people in. There should be indictments out of this. This is serious business. And the first thing you do

0: The way to solve it is with indictments, prosecutions, convictions, and people should do jail time on this.
1: Well, and they're a big fundraising platform for not only, you know, the politicians of the left, but the nonprofit side of the left, the advocacy organizations. And so it's a major, major scandal. And, you know, there's got to be some urgency on this corruption. We all know what would happen if it was, you know, the Republican fundraising operation caught doing this.
2: Absolutely. And, Tom, we just have a few seconds left. I want to ask you about you guys uncovered a whole bunch of pages from the Utah Valley University stuff tied to Charlie Kirk. Tell us real quick.
1: Yeah, we wanted to know what was going on at the university after Charlie was killed, murdered. And one of the documents or some of the documents we just received show that university professors or employees were writing the president of the university saying, don't you dare honor Charlie. He's a terrible person, and if you do, I'm going to quit, and a whole bunch of faculty are going to quit. It really just shows you how nasty and evil a higher education has become. This man was murdered on the campus of the university, and what are people concerned about? They may honor what he was trying to do, which is open up discussion and free debate, and their response is, we'll quit if you do it. No, you know, no wonder there's rising political violence in this country when people are talking like that.
2: That is horrible. Well, Tom Fitton, please keep us posted. Really surprising.
3: Tom Fitton, you're doing a great job, and it's just
0: keep it up. The country needs it.
3: Keep it up. The country needs it, and I'm going to send you a personal contribution because I don't think I've ever sent you a contribution.
2: Wow.
1: Well, wonderful. Thank you, sir.
3: Thank you so much.
2: Well, keep up.
0: Thank you, Tom.
2: Wow. Thank you, Tom.
1: Guys.
2: Yeah. Wow. And you guys now joining us is John Yoo, the great constitutional expert. And Professor John Yoo, before we get started, I want you to tell everybody about 9/11, how we were tracking. You blew my mind the other day when I saw you talking how we were tracking bin Laden on his cell phone, and then it stopped.
4: Oh, yes. Well, great to be with you, everybody. This is something that we learned about in the days after 9/11 is how sometimes in order to commit to our Bill of Rights and having open trials, we sometimes have to give up information to the enemy. And so what happened there was when we put the first World Trade Center bombers from the early 90s on trial, we had to release in court that we had been tapping Osama bin Laden's personal cell phone. This is a great intelligence coup for the United States. But you know what? As soon as we released that information in public, Osama bin Laden stopped using his cell phone, and we were unable to keep listening in. And that might have been one of the things that would have helped us locate him, take down al-Qaeda, stop the 9/11 attacks.
2: Now, why did you have to tell everybody that it was there? That was a matter of law? Is there some way for national security you can keep that secret?
4: Well, this is a problem, and it was part of my broader argument about why, after 9/11, we had to start responding to terrorism as a matter of war, not crime. Because when it's a matter of crime, when we arrest someone and we put them on trial, we have to give them all the information we have about them so they can use it in their defense. And so the information had to be produced because we were putting on trial people who were already looking for Osama bin Laden. And so they said, well, give us all the information you have on Osama bin Laden and how you know what he's up to. How do you know he was already involved? And so we had to produce that information. There are other kinds of intelligence losses like that. In those trials, we had to produce, for example, this is something that would be typical in a normal trial. We had to produce lists of the people we thought were the co-conspirators with those first World Trade Center bombers. Well, that was giving the enemy a list of everyone we thought was a member of al-Qaeda.
2: Wow.
4: It's a huge intelligence benefit to the enemy.
2: That is. Wow. Wow. Judge Weinberg.
0: So, John, good to talk to you again. You're 100% right. This was never a case that should be in the civil courts prosecuted criminally. It's ridiculous. It's a military operation. It's an act of war. But I want to bring your attention to an article I read this morning. And I have to tell you, John, it knocked my socks off. And that was the article that you did in the National Review

0: called The Case for Containment. And what you've done in this brilliant article is you've laid out a strategy to end this on favorable terms to the United States and protect Western civilization. Would you explain to our readers your theory about the case for containment, please?
1: Oh, thank you, Judge. I'm glad you liked it. And so the first
0: liked it. I loved it. I loved it.
1: Oh, thank you so much.
2: He's been singing your praises all day. So we're having you on, so we won't keep talking about you.
1: You know, judges don't say that to me very often. I'm going to get a recording of this and play it.
2: Over and over again.
1: Yeah. No, the key is that, you can't trust Iran. They've broken their word over and over again. And the reason why is because in international affairs, there's no super government that forces people to keep their promises, like Shahid Peer did with New Yorkers or people in court do all the time in the United States. And so what do you do when you face an enemy that's not going to keep its word, not going to keep its promises, break all the agreements? And so, well, we have to act unilaterally and contain them. We have to keep a no-fly zone in effect, keep the embargo in effect, keep economic sanctions in effect, prevent them from rebuilding the military, rebuilding their ties to terrorist groups that have been such a threat to all of their neighbors and to Israel. And we don't need their permission to do this. This is something we can just do unilaterally. We did it to Iraq. Remember, between the Persian Gulf War and the 2003 invasion, this was basically what we did to Iraq, was prevent them from trying to rebuild their military and get their hands on nuclear weapons. It takes patience, but it's not as risky as a full-blown war, and it doesn't depend on any Iranian good faith. We can just keep at it, slowly strangle them, stop them from rebuilding the military and getting their hands on nuclear weapons, and we don't need to sign some paper agreement that they're going to be breaking right away.
2: Which we know that they will. John Yoo, thank you so much.
0: Thank you, John.
2: So great to have you here. And we'll get that recording of the judge complimenting you.
0: And I'll give
2: you
0: an affidavit too, John, I promise.
1: you don't want to lie under oath.
2: We love you. Professor, thank you. You got to come back on again soon. You're terrific.
1: Anytime. Love
0: thank
1: it.
0: You very much.
2: Thank you. And you guys, let's go to breaking news from the White House.
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2: Our own Sid Rosenberg has been at the White House, and we're getting the first tease. Sid, fill us in on your awesome day.
4: What an unbelievable day. Well, my day really started at 6 o'clock in the morning hosting Sid and Friends in the Morning right here on WABC for you guys, my man John Katsimatidis. But I eventually hopped on a 10:30 train with my beautiful wife Danielle to Washington, D.C., and arrived here at about 2:15, had a meeting scheduled for about 2:45, and you know, guys, I never really met J.D. Vance. I don't know him. I'm obviously, like you are, John, close with the president, and I've got a really good relationship for 16 years with Marco Rubio, but I don't know J.D. Vance. And honestly, I've been very critical of J.D., very critical. So I was really surprised when I was coming back from Las Vegas after speaking at the RJC, when his people reached out to me and said, J.D. wants to meet you. He wants to talk to you. I said, are you aware of what I've been saying? They said, we read and hear everything. We don't care. We know who you are. We know your influence in New York. He wants to meet you. So long story short, I walked into J.D. Vance's office at about 3 o'clock. There's six other people inside the room, including his chief of staff, who's a terrific guy, Nick. And I sat with J.D. for about 25 minutes. We had a great conversation. As soon as that was over, Margo Martin came and grabbed me, walked me about 100 feet to the Oval Office, where I spent some time with President Donald Trump and just talked about a whole bunch of stuff, had some fun, and left the White House about 30 minutes ago. But, you know, you talk about a big day to actually sit in meetings with J.D. Vance and Donald Trump on the same day. That's pretty intense.
2: That is great. So now, Sid, was your wife with you, too? What did she think? I love your wife.
4: Oh, thank you. She loves you, too. She loved it. Look, she was not inside the meeting with me and Vance. You know, she sat outside in the beautiful lobby area. But she did walk into the Oval Office with me with President Trump. And President Trump must have said three or four times, look how pretty Sid's wife, Danielle, is. Look how pretty she is. And eventually he also took a picture with me and Danielle at the desk in the Oval Office. So he was really, really sweet to my wife, President Trump. Not surprised. He's a great guy.
2: He is.
4: So, yeah, she had a chance to enjoy it. And look, you know, everybody has been calling me. I've got every newspaper in the world that's called me in the last hour. because, you know, the talk was that I was going to grill J.D. Vance on Tucker Carlson and the Israel comments he's been making as of late. And they've all been calling to ask me what we talked about.
2: So what did you talk about?
4: Well, and this is where everybody's going to be angry with me because...
5: There'll be breaking news tomorrow morning on said show.
4: Right, if I was going to do that, John. But the truth is, this is more of a get-to-know-each-other session. And I did promise the vice president and his people, we both kind of talked about it together, that what was said in that room today will stay between me and Vice President Vance. And I can tell you this, it went well. We hit it off really well. And I expect that J.D. Vance will lean on me. And actually, there'll be many, many more meetings about very substantial things in the very near future. But today was more of a let's get to know each other. And whatever we said inside that room, at least for today, John and Rita, stays inside that room.
2: Well, by the way, that's a good thing. That's an off-the-record discussion for everybody's listening out there. And I think that's great. So, by the way, your impressions of, you know, not what he shared with you, obviously, said I don't want to defy your confidences with him. But your thoughts, did you walk away kind of optimistic? Sort of, is there a tone of how you felt after the meetings with him vis-a-vis Israel and other things?
4: You know, that's a great question. And the answer is yes. And I went in there, you know, with very low expectations. I was told by everybody that I was going to like him. Everybody told me the same thing. I've been getting calls for 2 days. Said he's going to charm me. You're going to like him. And he did. I think I charmed him more. I did most of the talking, and he spent most of the time laughing. But he was very charming. And I do feel like, Rita, that if, in fact, he's going to be our guy. And look, it's early in this game. Marco Rubio hasn't even announced it yet. Ted Cruz is still in there, too, and I'm friendly with Ted. I like Ted. But if he's going to be our guy, I leave this meeting today, one of many, between me and the vice president, I guarantee you. But I leave this meeting today feeling like I can work with this guy. We can work with this guy. And he is willing to listen, and he's aware. And I don't think by any stretch that J.D. Vance hates Israel, hates the Jewish people. I didn't get that at all. In fact, I got to tell you guys, I congratulated him on the birth of his latest child, only a couple of weeks old, and I said Mazel Tov, and he smiled. So I think he's absolutely a guy you can work with. And I did leave the meeting, and you'll like this, Judge. I know you care about this stuff, Judge. I left the meeting very optimistic. Very optimistic.
0: Well, I hope that's good.
2: Yeah,
0: I hope so.
2: Yeah.
5: Ed Cox, any questions?
6: No. Sounds like it was a great meeting and something that got you started on a very good trajectory.
4: You just nailed it, Eddie. That's exactly right. So we get started here. And I tell you what's fun, too, Ed, John, Rita, and the judge. While I'm sitting there outside the Oval Office, Mark Wayne Mullen walks by. We get into a great conversation. John, your friend Jay Clayton walks by. We get into a great conversation. So the beauty of, you know, the offices are, I don't know, maybe 50 yards separated, J.D. and the Oval Office. When you sit there on any given day, at any given time, you see all these members of Trump's administration just walking back and forth, and I end up talking to all of them. They're all great guys. So it was not just
5: always an exciting day to be in the White House.
2: It is. Always. Yeah, always. Exactly. And how about President Trump? You were there in the Oval Office.
5: Rita, you're going to be there next week.
2: I'm going to be there not next week, but the following week.
4: Oh, cool. So, yeah, no, listen, Trump was great. Trump was great today. I walked in the office. He's on the phone with somebody telling about the filibuster. I don't know. But, you know, he told me.
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8: News this hour from Town Hall. I'm Keith Peters in Washington. Middle East analyst Adam Barron says Saudi Arabia has accused the Houthis of trying to attack Mecca with a drone, which the Houthis deny.
9: What this does show is, regardless of whether it was aimed at Mecca or not, you know, the Houthis have denied that was the aim. It shows that the Houthis are demonstrating their strategic depth, that is, their ability to target relatively deep inside of Saudi Arabia.
8: The lightning advance of the Iran-backed Houthi rebels has forced tens of thousands of people to flee their homes in Yemen. Many are struggling to find food and shelter. Yemen was the poorest Arab country even before the outbreak of its civil war more than a decade ago. A Russian barrage across Ukraine and its capital as Ukraine attacks targets inside Russia. Correspondent Karen Chamas has more on the story.
10: The Kyiv City Military Administration reported attacks at more than 10 locations in the city, with 33 sites damaged in the wider region. Ukraine's emergency service also said a massive Russian attack in Odessa injured 7 people, including 2 children. Firefighters worked overnight to put out blazes caused by the strikes. Meanwhile, Ukraine's president, Volodymyr Zelensky, said Ukrainian forces struck targets in Russia overnight. I'm Karen Schemmer.
8: The White House says it is withdrawing its nomination of Lance Schroyer, a former Oklahoma State trooper, to lead U.S. Immigration and Customs Enforcement, ensuring that an agency at the forefront of President Trump's domestic agenda will remain without a Senate-confirmed leader for at least a while longer. On Wall Street, a good day as the Dow was up by 316 points, the NASDAQ rose 439, the S&P advanced 85. More at townhall.com.
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8: Here's the Wall Street Business Report.
12: Canadian Prime Minister Mark Carney embracing the prospect of his country becoming the European Union's first associate member. He says closer ties with the continent would ensure that no other country could try to control its economy. Federal Reserve Board Chairman Kevin Warsh says the labor market remains resilient despite stubbornly high inflation.
13: One basic sign of strength is the state of America's labor markets. The jobless rate remains low at around 4.1%, and both job openings and weekly hours have been increasing.
12: Caitlin Clark's first signature Nike basketball shoe about to do some booming business.
14: I look down at my feet and I'm like, man, like I'm wearing my shoes. Like they're Nike. Like there's not many people that get a Nike signature shoe.
12: The Nike Caitlin 1 designed around Clark's fast-paced style. On Wall Street at the close, the Dow was up 316 points. And for the Wall Street Business Report, I'm Bob Agnew.
8: 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Amazon is increasing the minimum starting hourly wage for its U.S. full-time core operation employees to $20 ahead of the holiday shopping season.
15: With a $1 per hour increase across the board for these workers who do jobs like pack and ship orders, the average pay for these workers will reach nearly $24 per hour. The retailer said the average total compensation will be more than $32 an hour, including the value of its benefits package. Amazon's announcement said the pay increase is effective starting September 27th. John Scott reporting.
8: Former U.S. Senator John Kyle, who represented Arizona in both chambers of Congress over nearly three decades, has died at 84. He had dementia. A family friend says Kyle died Wednesday night. Kyle remained a valuable, reliable Republican vote throughout his career. More at townhall.com.
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2: 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So I always bring things to talk about. I'm happy to be derailed with whatever your question is, so feel free to call. So I was listening to, it was a compilation of different financial experts that had been on Mel Robbins. And so she had done this 1 hour, and it brought in four different people who basically each said there's four rules to money. And while they each said it different, the rules were actually the same. So it's always like something that should give you pause, like maybe this is something I should consider. When it doesn't matter if you're talking to, you know, Susie Orman, Dave Ramsey, any number of, you know, David Buck, all these people who wrote personal financial books, it really boils down to four rules of personal finance. So as much as it is, they each have their own different flavor or spin to maybe try and make things that we don't want to do more appealing to make us actually do them. Kind of like losing weight. I mean, seriously, we know what to do, right? Eat and burn more calories than you take in, you know? Or, you know, burn more calories than you take in, right? It's not rocket science. We know what to do. We don't want to do it. We want to eat Snickers and ice cream and enjoy the summer and, you know, certain foods trigger us. Donuts are my kryptonite, right? So we know these things, but there are fundamental things that, just like gravity, you can fight it, but you will lose. And so when it comes to personal finances, first key is not to say that, hey, I'm bad with money. Just that you don't have the right skills yet. So let's get the right skills. So rule number one, just like your diet plan, you have to spend less than you earn. You have to know what money is coming in. You have to know what money is going out. And the only way that you can make any improvement is by tracking those income and expenses. Is that fun? Is that sexy? Is that a good time? No, but honestly, a lot of modern tools make it pretty darn simple. They'll categorize all your expenses for you. You can have your checking, your credit card all dump into it, and it'll tell you this much money came into your accounts this month, and this much money went out, and here's the categories it went out in. So one of the folks that was on this podcast I was watching, rather than calling it a budget, which sometimes, you know, we hackle up against, she called it a money list. It sounds a lot more fun that way. But your money list is listing all the money that comes in and all the money that goes out. But she does like to spin it so that if I can make more money that goes in, then I'm saying yes to myself. Yes, I'm going to have more money to do the things that I really want to do. Just like if you're, again, dieting, if you start to see the scale ticking down, you're more motivated to keep going. If you hit a plateau and no matter what your best efforts are, you don't see any progress, we tend to get, you know, despondent about that and give up. And working with our finances, the same is true. So one expert was like, make a money list. Look at where your money is going. Get clear on where it's going out to. And yes, you need this budget. Dave Ramsey calls it a spending plan because it sounds like more fun than a budget. One of the others called it a BCS, build a conscious spending plan. Call it whatever you want. Use words that work for you, but the concept is always the same. So you have to have this baseline habit of knowing your expenses so that you can either increase the amount you have left over to do what you want to do. Oftentimes, I know a lot of people who really don't have an earning problem. They earn good money, but they have a spending problem because they still spend more than they earn. So, you know, a classic framework would be trying to keep your bills, your rent or mortgage, your utilities, your food, like the stuff that is non-negotiable, must have it. Keep that under 50% of your income. We do live in a high cost of living area, so a lot of people are spending more than 50% just on their rental, right? Or, you know, their mortgage payment. So work with, you just have to know where you're at. And at least that's your start, right? But as a goal, trying to get those fixed costs down to 50 or 60%. Getting 5 to 10% saved every month off whatever it is that's coming in into your emergency fund until that's built up, then into your accounts. Maybe you're saving for the next car, a down payment on the house, put the kids through college, whatever those priorities are for you. Your kind of more short-term future spending, something you might need in the next year. And then another 10% for investments, putting money into IRAs, 401ks, stock accounts, you know, other types of investments where your money is making money. And then you can have some money left over for your guilt-free spending. The better that you do with those other first categories, the more comfortable the guilt-free spending will be. But a lot of us just spend money and wonder where it went. My brother and I, when it comes to money, are very different. You know, he acknowledges that, you know, it just messes with his head. He can't even make himself think about it. So we have a budget system for him that works by, you know, he gets his money parceled out to him. So that way, you know, he's not spending more than what comes in. So he knows how much is going to be there. He has to live within that amount. That works for him. If that's going to work for you, great. Take that as a strategy. The second thing, well, now we've got, you know, all of what's our money going out, make sure that you're checking that money that's coming in too. Oftentimes we think only about our paycheck, but oftentimes we have interest, dividends, our money is making more money. So maybe we have a pension, maybe we could qualify for Social Security, other things. So it's not just money that you make, it's the money coming in, whatever those are. And then you have to avoid and deal with any high interest debt that you have because compound interest works both ways. It helps you in your savings. It hurts you in your debt. It's the exact same concept. You just would rather see compound interest on money coming in versus compound interest on money going out. So we have a call. Let's go to Steve in Watsonville. What's your question?
3: Hi, Pamela. Can you hear me?
2: Sure. Uh-huh.
4: Okay. First of all, you and I were both at the courthouse on jury selection duty. I saw you for the first time there.
2: Oh, yeah. Yeah, that was my fun thing this week. Yeah.
4: Yeah. Well, they excused you right away, I'm sure.
2: Yes. So, thankfully.
4: Okay. Mm-hmm. Yeah. They excused me. I was one of the last. So my two questions. One is, I'm a retired high school teacher, uh-huh. and it previously we were not allowed to dip into Social Security because we paid into Cal or STRS. You know, uh-huh. we paid into STRS. But I worked for like 10 years, and I did accumulate 39 units. I'm one unit short. Do you know if teachers have? Did Biden pass something that allows teachers, firefighters, and police to collect their Social Security?
2: There's Social Security and there's Medicare. The 40 quarters, I think, that you're thinking about is about yeah. Medicare to get your Part A. And so are you married?
4: Medicare. No.
2: Okay. Were you ever married?
4: Yes.
2: Were you married for more than 10 years?
4: 6 years.
2: Ah, not enough. So I have clients every once in a while that come up in this category. It doesn't take yeah. very much to earn a quarter. You could literally go get a part-time job and earn about yeah. $1,500 and you would get that quarter.
4: Yeah, my only question is did Biden's administration open the door for teachers to get their Social Security?
2: If there is a calculation that gets done. So the answer is yes, but with a caveat, like everything else in the government. So there is, if you're getting a windfall or a government pension, it offsets.
4: I am getting a pension from high school.
2: Right. And so there's a calculation. You can get so much of your Social Security, but it's based on, you know, you won't get all of it. Because
4: oh, no,
2: they
4: I don't
2: offset
4: that.
2: The pension. But there
4: right.
2: is some probably coming to you. I would okay. definitely reach out to the Social Security office and do that. And if,
4: okay.
2: You know, and to get your Medicare, make sure that they
4: I
2: paid
4: already
2: into
4: have
2: Medicare.
4: That. I've
2: perfect.
4: Got that. I've got
2: okay,
4: the
2: good.
4: Medicare.
2: Good.
4: My last question would be if I sell my house, townhouse, I'm going to have to pay capital gains.
2: Yeah.
4: But is there a way out of, if you buy a house within 60 days, a future house,
2: mm-hmm.
4: do you still have to pay capital gains?
2: There is a 1035 exchange that you can do
4: yes,
2: for like-type properties. I would not be the biggest expert on that. I think we have okay. a real estate lawyer that's on Fridays still.
4: Oh, yeah.
2: And
4: yeah.
2: He would be the perfect person to ask about that or a tax person. So I know enough to be dangerous on that topic. But, yeah, okay. we could solve the housing crisis if they would get rid of that capital gains on selling a home that you've had for a long time.
4: Oh, yeah.
2: There's a couple of rentals
4: years.
2: I'd love to dump. I didn't want to be a landlord. But, you know, I cannot sell them because I would get crucified in so many different areas. And know that capital gain is going to also mess up your Medicare for 1 year, too. So they look back 2 years. There's something that they so lovingly put on us called IRMA, Income-Related Monthly
4: yes.
2: Adjustment Amount.
4: Oh, yeah.
2: And so
4: yeah.
2: as a single person, if your taxable income is over $109,000, which it might not be on your retirement, right? But if you now have this capital gain for selling a house or selling a chunk of stock or doing a Roth conversion,
4: yeah.
2: then we accidentally throw ourselves into one of these income adjustments. It can be take your
4: yeah.
2: Medicare
4: okay.
2: from $200 to $600 a month if you're not careful.
4: Oh. Okay,
2: only for
4: yeah.
2: 1 year, which is, so it's temporary if it's a capital
4: oh, okay.
2: gain situation. But still, you just need to know that you're doing it to yourself. So you go in eyes wide open.
4: Okay. So the one I really want to ask Dean Sutton, the first question.
2: Yeah.
4: Right?
2: Yeah. When it comes to real estate, that's
4: yeah.
2: really his cup of tea. That was his thing. He likes to do dirt, as he says. So, Yeah, those kind of things as far as that. Or if you have a tax practitioner that you're working with, oh, that would be an excellent, you know, something to propose.
4: CPA?
2: CPA or an enrolled agent, whoever's doing your taxes, maybe not, you know, TurboTax, but a lot of people have somebody that helps them with taxes.
4: I do. I have a CPA.
2: Perfect. Yeah. That would be another person I would put that to because they see your big picture. Right. A financial advisor, sometimes they get caught up in just getting you better and better and better returns, right? That's kind of their thing. And they don't sometimes broaden their expanse to look at what that does to you tax-wise or this income adjustment or something else. You know, so, and a CPA, you know, tries to deal with your taxes, but they may not know that you're considering selling this plan. You know, at home, you could have a conversation.
4: Yeah, I'm not yet going to sell. If I were married, I would, my wife and I would really discuss it, and I'm ready to go.
2: Yeah.
4: Ready to sell a move. But, and that would allow you to exclude $500,000 if you're married.
2: If you're married, but it's only $250 if you're single.
4: Right.
2: Yeah.
4: That's going to hit.
2: So, I mean, single, you know, decent income, you're in the category that you're the government beating horse, right? We're the people they love to use and abuse. Vote carefully. It's just like every single thing they do, we will be the kicking, you know, stool to have to pay for that. That's just how it rolls, you know.
4: All right.
2: So.
4: Well, yeah, thank you so much. And again, it was, if nothing else, it was just wonderful. Hearing your voice. I recognize you by your voice. One
2: I sound just like I sound, right?
4: You do. You sound just like the radio. Yeah.
2: Well, okay. Yeah. I'm glad that you got dismissed, too. Jury duty. We did our duty.
4: Was,
2: we went.
4: You know, I was kind of looking forward to it, but I would hate a commute coming home. That was the part that I was dreading.
2: Yeah.
4: So. Yeah.
2: All right.
4: The commute's gone wild. Okay. Thanks, Pamela.
2: Yeah. Thanks for the call.
4: Okay. Bye.
2: Funny how you meet people on the radio, so to speak, and then in person didn't even know. All right, so maybe this is a good spot to take our first commercial break before we dive into a topic in earnest. We've got to pay a couple bills around here, just like you have to pay bills, and we'll be back in just a couple minutes with more Money Moves.

0: everybody. This is Dr. Duncan McCollum, and I have this patient, Tim, here. Why don't you just tell us what's going on, what happened, and where you're at right now?
1: Yeah, I have peripheral neuropathy, which is burning and numbness and pain in my feet, and wasn't able to work and ended up with so much pain that I was pretty much homebound, quit driving, had a hard time sleeping. 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And I was listening to the radio, and I heard Duncan talking about peripheral neuropathy and the success he's had with that. 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Overall, just feeling a lot better. I'm getting my life back, and I'm hoping to get back to work soon.
0: 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So call McCollum Family Chiropractic, 831-459-9990. 831-459-9990.
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0: Hi, everybody. This is Dr. Duncan McCollum, and I have this patient, Tim, here. Why don't you just tell us what's going on, what happened, and where you're at right now?
1: Yeah, I have peripheral neuropathy, which is burning and numbness and pain in my feet, and wasn't able to work and ended up with so much pain that I was pretty much homebound, quit driving, had a hard time sleeping. My whole life just unraveled. And I was listening to the radio, and I heard Duncan talking about peripheral neuropathy and the success he's had with that. So I enrolled in the program, and things have gotten better, and I'm back to driving, considering working again, sleeping better, less pain, better balance. Overall, just feeling a lot better. I'm getting my life back, and I'm hoping to get back to work soon.
0: Awesome. Thank you so much. So call McCollum Family Chiropractic, 831-459-9990. 831-459-9990.
3: 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So we've had a caller come in, so let's go to John in Aptos. Thanks for the call. What's on your mind?
4: Okay, so what I have is Original Medicare, which is, it's the railroad Original Medicare. I have my supplement and personal health from the AARP United Healthcare. I have AARP Medicare RX.
3: Okay.
4: Through United Healthcare. So that's from my wife and I. We're both retired. We're both 80 years old.
3: Okay.
4: And we think we got a pretty good thing going.
3: You don't have a bad thing going except possibly on their drug plan. Their drug plan is crazy expensive compared to what's out there. But you can't look at just the premium. You have to look at the medications you take. The annual open enrollment for that is coming up October 15th through December 7th. So when you're in late September, early October, you get a booklet from them that says, here's what your plan looked like this year and how much it cost, and here's how much it looked like next year. I think most people have forgotten how much they're actually paying for that. It's crept up enormously. And if it's coming out of your Social Security, you don't really see it. So that's one area I would say to look at. The other is AARP is fine for most people. A Medicare supplement's a Medicare supplement. It's like buying a Sunbeam toaster model, whatever. Doesn't matter what store you buy that same model from. It's going to be the same toaster in the same box, just a different price at different stores. So the month of your birthday, whatever that is for each of you, would be the time to take a look to see if the plan that you have through United Healthcare is still priced the best. Maybe Aflac, Mutual of Omaha, you know, Blue Cross, Blue Shield, somebody has it for less money. Exact same toaster, right? Same product. So those are the only two things I can say. What you have is not bad. You may just be overpaying for it, and that because you live in California, you have options that other states may not have.
4: Okay. You got anything, Sue? My wife was listening because she does all the books.
3: But there's always one person in the household who does it. So
4: yeah.
3: My recommendation would be to keep it simple and high level. Call me at the office when your birthdays come around. And then we can take a look. How much is United Healthcare costing you versus what's out there? You may be fine. Okay. One of the gentlemen I talked to today, I'm like, you're good. Stay where you are, right?
4: Yeah.
3: The drug plan, I don't think I'm going to say that. So just saying.
4: And that's the one that we're thinking about. We need to find an alternative.
3: Right.
4: Here. And do you know anything about the, Prime Healthcare?
3: Prime Healthcare.
4: With Amazon,
3: Medicare.
4: The Amazon.
3: Oh, for
4: Amazon.
3: Their drugs?
4: Yeah.
3: Yeah. It's like a pharmacy where you can buy them. So it's not going to reduce your insurance, though. It's not insurance. It's just a cheaper place to buy medications.
4: Okay.
3: So the annual open enrollment, again, starts October 15th. 2 years ago, we had 26 drug plans in California. This year, we're down to 10. I don't think we'll even have 10 next year. The Biden's Inflation Reduction Act put a whole world of hurt on the carriers that are providing drug coverage, and the government doesn't provide it. They build this thing and say, make it so, but they don't actually sell a drug plan. They make the private companies do it, and then they butcher them with these bills that they come up with. So now the carriers are like, Anthem Blue Cross does not sell a drug plan anymore, one of the biggest carriers we have. So it's not just the little carriers, it's even the big ones don't want to play the game anymore. So we'll have to see what's available for next year. But right now there's a plan that's $0. You're paying a lot for yours.
4: Yep.
3: And so I'm
4: okay,
3: not to say that might have not been the best fit. I can't say, but without doing the research. But
4: okay. Well, we'll give you a holler here in a couple months.
3: Okay, sounds good.
4: Thank you.
3: Thanks for the call. All right. So that's a really good example of somebody who's at least paying attention and going, you know, maybe I should look at something. And honestly, dealing with our personal finances, that's at least 80% of the battle, is just recognizing that we need to do some research and do something. So gold star on that one. We were talking about basic four principles of personal finance, the first being spend less than you earn, which means you have to know how much you earn and how much you spend, right? Which comes into whether you call it a budget, a spending plan, a, money list, Pick the name that is palatable to you and roll with it. But we have to track that income. And then we have to avoid debt and high interest debt for sure. There's some debt that actually will move us forward in life financially, like having our mortgage, right? We don't want to pay any more than we have to for it. We want to pay the minimum amount of interest. But that's something that's at least appreciating. What you're buying on your credit card, your auto payment, those sorts of things are all depreciating assets. It's something that you paid more than it's worth now, right? Car, don't care how nice it is, as soon as you drive it off the lot, it's worth less than what you paid for it. So we need to know where that money is. There was one gal that was kind of cute that was on this podcast that said, you know, she would sit down with people and have them list, okay, here's all my monthly bills, my rent, my utilities, my this, you know, my car payments, whatever that is. Here's my what I spend on food, and then here's how much money I come in. Okay, this minus this. And then she would push forward a box of tissue, because that was usually the tears and tissue step when people saw it in black and white in their own writing or on their own computer screen, if you're doing it on Excel, what that answer is. And like, oh, this explains a lot of why I always feel broke. I am broke. So over 50% of people in the United States are living paycheck to paycheck, or, you know, they are what they would call income insecure, right? They don't have a nice buffer sitting there for the thing that might befall them with the emergency fund. They're having trouble. They're running out of month before they, you know, they run out of money before they run out of month. However you want to look at it, that's a good 50% of the population. So sometimes there's classes of people, too, that may be in a more economic challenge where that number is even a higher percentage, whether that's based on race or sex or, you know, a lot of the different things that they can look at. But on average, it's at least 50% of all the people you pass on the street or see every day, they're living paycheck to paycheck. So don't think you're alone if you are in that category. I have definitely been there.

equipment, that kind of stuff that you have to do. The next category was usage. Your B bills are things like even water and electric. It's not negotiable that you have power, but you can certainly kind of prioritize, you know, being better about turning off the lights, you know, not leaving stuff plugged in, that sort of stuff, you know, utilizing less water, putting in drought-tolerant plants, you know, not having something that a beautiful green lawn that requires a lot of water if you're living paycheck to paycheck. There are certain things that we can control the usage of. And then the C category would be the things that are choice or we pay cash on. They're not mandatory for life. It's more of our optional, you know, fun spending, or things that we just let cash go on. An example of that people always pick on, you know, expensive coffees at Starbucks or Pete's or wherever it is that you're going, versus making your coffee at home. For me, it was lunches out. Now I have myself on a schedule. Thursday, today, because it's my busiest day of the week, is my day that I treat myself to go to the poke bowl place next door to my office. That's my treat to myself, right? The other days I take my lunch. So, it's a choice. It's something that I monitor, because one of the biggest expenses I had that was in that choice category when I was looking at all my spending was eating out too much. Easy to do when you're single. You don't want to make like a lasagna because you have to eat it for 2 weeks or freeze it. And, you know, I'm just not a fan of that much of leftovers. So, you have to just be a little bit smarter about the spending. So if you think you're bad with money, change that mindset to think about it's just skills that you haven't learned or mastered yet. Maybe you've learned it, now you've heard it, but now we've got to put it into action. So another way of looking at it, another person came up with having your money in four buckets. There was, again, the fixed cost, the things that you, your rent, your mortgage, you know, your car payments, those things that you have to pay. And then the second bucket was your savings bucket for your emergency fund and for the money that you might need in the next couple years to replace a car, put a kid in college, those kind of things. There was the investment bucket, the money that you're saving for a further out future, 401ks, IRAs, your stock portfolios, maybe for somebody real estate or other types of investments. And then bucket number four was that guilt-free money bucket. For me, that's my dog show money. For you, it might be golf or fishing or arts and crafts, whatever your bag is. We all have a guilt-free thing that we would like to spend money on, you know, to have a bucket for that. So that way it's going into your spending plan. So it was just an interesting podcast. It was something I was listening to while working on an Excel spreadsheet. So, it's something that you can find all of these kind of things out there online. If you, University of YouTube is a wonderful thing. If you go to YouTube and put in personal finance, you'll find any number of these people out there with a lot of great videos. Find one that has a personality that you identify with. You know, if they're super dry and nerdy, they're not really for me. But if they're kind of funny and they use everyday language or everyday examples, right, that appeals to me more. It is important that one of your buckets be for that emergency fund, because life will always throw you unexpected curveballs, medical emergencies, car repairs, the hot water heater that blows up or starts to leak. So you have to save enough to cover 3 to 6 months of essential living expenses, so that if we had another thing like COVID shutdown really brought to light the winners and losers on this. We all know people who were like, oh my God, how am I going to pay my rent, right? Like, I can't go to work. All these, everything is shut down, and they had no buffer that they can rely on. And you had other people who went into massively frugal mode. They had money, but they were going to make it last as long as possible. Different, you know, ways that you could get through something like that COVID shutdown, because the people who had that buffer, that emergency fund, were a lot more able to sustain, you know, in dealing in that situation. And then investments bucket is making your money make more.

or money. My parents are a classic example of this. Neither one of my parents ever had a high-paying job. I'm not positive that my father actually graduated from high school. I know my mother did, but that's when they taught you things like how to be a secretary, that type of thing. And she became a bookkeeper for a couple of little local businesses, right? She worked and did that her entire life. And so they were not making bank. Dad worked for himself as a cabinet maker and, doing remodels and handyman type of stuff. So, they didn't make big money, but they lived by these money principles. And I am absolutely astounded and shocked how much money they have in their accounts now that I've taken them over. Because I'm like, how did you guys ever accumulate this? But they lived by the principle of 15% right off the top went to, their savings, 10% right off the top went to tithing. That was their principles. They lived on the balance. And I don't remember not having things as a kid. I don't remember. I remember there was people who had fancier stuff than we did. But, I had a really good childhood upbringing. We ran rampant all over. I feel bad that my daughter wasn't able to really grow up in that same kind of world. We were fine. And now what's really built them up is their money has made money. And that money that made money is making money. Compound interest. Again, eighth wonder of the world when it's working for you. The devil if it's working against you in debt. So automate your retirement savings. Take full advantage of any employer-matched retirement funds, like in a 401k. Consistently invest any surplus funds into assets that you can build up for the long term. So that's what they did. I can tell you that it worked for them. It's working for me. It works for everybody who does it. But it does take some discipline, maybe, for lack of a better word. Or just paying attention, really, is maybe better. All right, we need to take one more commercial break. We'll be back in just a couple of minutes with more of Money Moves. And we'll go on to our next topic.

0: Hi, registered pharmacist Ben Fuchs here. I've been studying healthy bodies for 35 years, and what I've got to tell you may shock and surprise you, but if you listen up, it may change your life.
1: The symptoms of PCOS, which stands for polycystic ovarian syndrome, are caused by the many cysts which produce lots of both male and female hormones. Excessive production of female hormones are associated with bad periods, sometimes no periods, bloating, weight gain, obesity, moodiness, sluggishness, while the excessive male hormones she produces can cause oily skin, acne, sometimes hair on the chest and back, thinning hair on the head. The hormone-secreting cysts are themselves associated with insulin and blood sugar. And most PCOS patients have oftentimes undiagnosed pre-diabetic signs. That means PCOS needs to be first treated as a sugar processing problem. And secondly, PCOS patients who usually have underlying digestive problems are going to want to look here too. PCOS patients should focus especially on fat malabsorption, gallbladder and liver health issues, as well as the health of the intestine. Vitamin C is helpful for all hormone health issues, and you want to make sure you're getting fatty vitamins too, especially vitamins E and A. Lecithin granules with fatty meals can support fat metabolism, and it wouldn't be a bad idea to finish off all meals with a little apple cider vinegar, which can stimulate the secretion of fat digestive enzymes from the pancreas. Probiotics can be helpful, as can supplemental bile salts and digestive enzymes. 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
2: 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All right. So we were talking about the financial basics. Got to hit them every once in a while because really without that, nothing else matters. But once we have made some money, we have saved money, we have our emergency fund, and now we're starting to look at things like saving for retirement. Maybe we're concerned about healthcare costs, right? At least we have this that financial background. We need that to do just about every area in our financial life. One of the topics near and dear to my heart now that I'm taking care of 90-year-old parents is long-term care, planning for the finances around that. 70% of everybody who makes it to the age of 65 will have some need for a long-term care event. It might be for a couple of months after an accident. It might be for 10 years because of something like dementia. Or, you know, care with if you have a disease like cancer or Parkinson's. Or I look around at the people who are in the same memory care assisted living that my parents are in, and they're all in there for, you know, a host of different reasons, right? Sometimes it's memory issues. Sometimes it's they've had a stroke, right? They're just not... they can do things for themselves. They can get out of bed. Maybe they can go down and eat meals, but they couldn't get to the grocery store. They couldn't, you know, do their laundry. They couldn't do the necessary things that, you know, their place to sustain their way of living. So planning for that eventuality, if we make it to 65 when three quarters of us are going to need it, maybe we should have a plan, right? And I'll confess, it took, it wasn't until 2 years ago when this all hit the fan with my parents that I got my own stuff together. So even though I knew better, right? It took an event like that to make me go, that's it. Can't do this, to my kid. I have to get this straightened out. So there's only really four things you can do when you get into one of these, situations as far as how are you going to pay for the level of care. There is long-term care insurance, which is only going to pay if you can't do two of the things you generally do every morning. They call it skills of daily living, right? So I can't get up out of bed by myself. I can't get myself to the bathroom maybe or feed myself, or I'm cognitively impaired, right? So those things trigger. There's a waiting period. Think of it like a deductible of time. It won't pay for the first 90 days or however long is in the contract of what you buy.
3: News this hour from Town Hall. I'm Keith Peters in Washington. A federal judge has ordered Washington's Kennedy Center to give 30 days notice before making any major physical changes to the building, including demolition.
4: President Trump has talked about that possibility. He wants his name on the building if there are repairs.
5: I think that the Trump administration should certainly have recognition.
4: A top Kennedy Center official says the building will be closed for about 7 days to deal with public safety risks from structural deterioration. This is North Carolina Republican Senator Tom Tillis.
6: I think it's absurd. Abolishing or demolishing a memorial, what a worldwide known venue for art.
4: A judge blocked putting the president's name on the Kennedy Center. Ed Donahue, Washington.
3: In Minneapolis, a man who sprayed a liquid on Minnesota Congresswoman Ilhan Omar at a town hall has been sentenced.
7: A man who sprayed vinegar at Representative Ilhan Omar during a town hall pled guilty to assaulting a U.S. officer and was sentenced to 14 months in prison plus 3 years of supervised release.
8: I don't know.
7: During the January incident, Anthony Kazmierczak jumped up from the audience to spray liquid from a syringe at Omar, saying she was splitting Minnesota apart.
9: Fear and intimidation doesn't work on me.
7: The 56-year-old has been diagnosed with Parkinson's disease. He apologized for scaring the Minnesota Democrat and said his troubles with insurance companies and prison had exacerbated his ailments. Judge Joan Erickson said Kazmierczak knew what he did was terrifying and noted he had secured tickets to the town hall weeks in advance. I'm Jennifer King.
3: A New Hampshire judge has dismissed Pamela Smart's latest petition for a new trial. Smart is serving a life sentence for orchestrating her husband's murder by her teenage student over 3 decades ago. On Wall Street, the Dow by 316 points. More at townhall.com.
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3: Mortgage rates climbed for the fourth straight week to hit the highest level since Donald Trump took office.
11: Mortgage buyer Freddie Mac says the average rate on a 30-year mortgage rose this week to 6.95%. That's the highest it's been since January 2025. It's also the fourth straight weekly increase. As recently as this February, the rate averaged just under 6%. Mortgage rates have been mostly climbing as the war with Iran has fueled expectations of higher inflation, a key factor that influences mortgage rates. The upward trend in mortgage rates has put a damper on U.S. home sales this year. I'm Alex Vega.
3: The U.S. stock market rallied to its best day in 6 weeks after oil prices fell and pressure from the bond market eased. The S&P 500 jumped 1.1% Thursday for just its second rise in the last 9 days. News and analysis at townhall.com. From Washington, I'm Keith Peters. King Charles III has urged AI leaders to keep artificial intelligence under control and beneficial for people and the planet. Bob Agnew reports.
12: The king addressed executives from OpenAI, Anthropic, Google, DeepMind, and NVIDIA in Scotland. The meeting focusing on AI's societal benefits amid concerns about its rapid advancement. The king emphasized the need for control to prevent catastrophic misuse. The gathering follows warnings about AI's risks and calls for a coordinated slowdown. Bob Agnew reports.
3: At least 33 suspects arrested for alleged illegal mining have been found dead in Nigerian security custody. Officials suspect a disease outbreak in the area for their deaths. The detainees died in the custody of the Nigeria Security and Civil Defense Corps, or NSCDC, in north-central Niger state. They had been in detention. Now, Town Hall.
10: 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The time is now 4:05, time for traffic and weather. And a quick shout out. I want to say a quick hello to Yoko and Ruth and Josh. And happy birthday to Owen. He won some tickets to go to the Santa Cruz County Fair. So I want to say hello to all of you guys and thank you for listening to your favorite radio station, KSCO. All right, now we're going to get on to traffic and weather, starting off with weather. Your forecast for this evening, let's get some music playing. There we go. Your forecast for this evening, patchy fog, increasing clouds, lows around 54 degrees. Tomorrow, partly sunny, becoming gradually mostly sunny, highs will be around 80 degrees. Saturday's forecast, gradually becoming mostly sunny, highs will be around 80 degrees once again. And Sunday, mostly cloudy. Highs will be around 77 degrees. Your Monterey Bay boaters forecast for tonight. West winds 5 to 10 knots, veering to northeast after midnight. 3 to 4 foot seas and northwest waves 2 feet at 8 seconds, along with a small craft advisory. Moving on to traffic. Oh boy, southbound 1 is totally not good. Right as you get off the fishhook, stop and go traffic all the way into Aptos. Southbound Highway 1 in Santa Cruz, slow moving all the way into Aptos. Yikes. Over in Moss Landing, both directions approaching the harbor, down to about 10 miles per hour. Maybe a little bit faster, maybe a little bit slower. Both directions picking up once you do make it past the harbor. Monterey into Seaside, northbound Highway 1, 10 miles per hour, top speed. Similar situation, eastbound 68 from Laguna Seca to San Bonancio Road, and 101 southbound through Coyote Valley. Speeds fluctuating 10, 20 miles per hour, back and forth, gradually and consistently beginning to pick up near Morgan Hill. You should be back to the limit just before you make it into San Martin. Southbound 17 is slow moving from the 85 connector to the Cats, I would say. Slowest until you make it past Vasona Park. Once you do make it past the Cats, you should be back to the limit. The number to call in with your traffic reports, 475-1080. 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
10: 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Flight 1080 is about to take to the air, but before we do that, I've got to give away a pair of tickets to the Santa Cruz County Fair, which began yesterday but will continue through Sunday. I have a pair of tickets here. Now, what's going to happen is the veterans are going to take charge of today's show. So I'm going to throw it out to caller number, let's do caller number 20, just to give everybody a fair shot. Caller number 20, if you want to win a pair of passes to the Santa Cruz County Fair, call now, 831-479-1080. Caller number 20, if you don't win, that'll give you plenty of time to call back. And again, we'd really love to give these away to a kid. So caller number 20, call now, 479-1080. And now we begin with Flight 1080, Veterans Take Charge Edition.

0: ladies and gentlemen, welcome back to my favorite 2 hours of every month. This is the Veterans Take Charge radio show, flying under Dave Michaels and Flight 1080. Thank you, my man. Thank you very much, Dave Michaels. He's fielding phone calls as a combo guy over there, because lucky number caller number 20 is going to be winning some free fare tickets. Yo, my name is Dave Ramos. I'm a former sergeant, a combat medic in the United States Army. On my right, my battle buddy for life,
1: former U.S. Army Ranger, Justin Baker. Rangers lead the way.
2: And this is Travis Taunton on Justin's right, a.k.a. Tater the Devastator, because I'll be devastating y'all. Your favorite combat engineer from the United States Marine Corps, Raw.
0: Ooh, devil yeah, dog. Bro. I love it. Man, I'm so pumped up for so many reasons. And you know what? My cousin's kid just left to MCRD.
2: Ooh, San Diego or Paris Island?
0: San Diego, I believe.
2: Oh, he's going to love those hills.
0: Oh, I'm sure he will. I'm sure he will. December 10th, he's getting ready to graduate, so I'm going to make my way down to the... It's sandy down there.
2: It is on the beach, but MCRD San Diego, what I recommend you do while you're there is take in the heritage of the U.S. Marine that is born there, that is made there.
0: Ooh, I like that. Ooh, I like that. I just got chills.
1: Is it a cool base?
2: Bro, it's rad.
1: Yeah.
2: They got a museum. Oh, it's beautiful out there.
0: Camp Pendleton, man. That's like historic.
2: MCRD is San Diego. Camp Pendleton is north of San Diego. They go to phase two at Camp Pendleton, though, for phase two training.
0: Oh, I just got schooled up by the MCRD.
2: Hoorah.
0: Yo, folks, once again, welcome to the Veterans Take Charge radio show. We're here every third Thursday from 4 to 6 p.m., flying under Captain Dave Michaels in Flight 1080. We are very gracious. So thank you, battle buddy. Justin, what's up, man? How you doing?
1: I'm pumped. Have you seen what VeteransTakeCharge.com looks like these days? Man! We got one of the coolest veteran websites ever created.
0: It's an evolution, but hot damn is it good.
1: I'm proud of it.
0: Good, man.
1: VeteransTakeCharge.com.
0: Yo, last month was a very good broadcast. You know, we had Michelle Murphy in here. She's the owner-operator of Mountain Music Productions. She also is the lead singer for Redwood Express, and she is the spearhead for a fundraiser for the Santa Cruz County Veterans Memorial Building, of which I'm the managing director of. And, you know, she threw it down with what's going on in the Mountain Music Production community and really talking about what the fundraiser was getting ready to look like. What I'm very stoked about was that Michelle stayed with us through the entire two-hour broadcast, and she was a fantastic contributor. You know, she has some military in her background, but she also has just her lived experience as a Jewish person, and that came in very, very handy, so to speak, because last week, you guys remember what we talked about last month, you guys remember what we talked about?
1: Zionism?
0: Well, kind of, yeah. I mean, that wasn't the subject matter, but...
1: We talked about all kinds of stuff. The most heated part of the conversation was in that area, though, I think.
0: It got good.
1: Yeah.
0: It got good.
1: Yeah. You know? We even had one crazy caller call me a traitor. You remember that?
0: Normally, it's me that's in the crosshairs. Travis, what do you remember about that?
2: Oh, man, I just remember it was a really good broadcast, bro.
0: Mm-hmm. So we talked about how selective service is no longer going to be selective.
2: Oh, that's right.
0: Automatic enrollment. Automatic enrollment for all American young people from 18 to 26 are going to be automatically enrolled into service. You know, if there's a draft, that's what the service is, right? Even immigrants, legal immigrants, asylum seekers, green card holders, la-di-da-di, everybody is going to be automatically enrolled for the draft. We also talked about the USS Abraham Lincoln and that whole thing. Since that time.
3: A lot's happened.
0: Your mic's
1: A lot's happened since then.
0: Talk to me more.
1: Well, they got to go to Bangkok.
0: That right there. And how do you know that?
1: Because I watch everything about it on social media.
0: Exactly.
1: And I got to say, so they were in the, you know, living in hell, basically on the boat for 200 days or something.
0: Questionable.
1: 200 and some odd days. And they're like, all right, we're going to make it up to you. You're going to Thailand. Coolest spot to land on Earth for a weekend.
0: Here's what's crazy to me. Apparently, you know, one of my battle buddies out here in Santa Cruz, he was telling me, like, hey, do you have TikTok? Do you follow TikTok? I'm like, man, get out of here. No. I'm mature and civilized. I have Instagram. But he's like, yeah, apparently he was following the USS Abraham Lincoln on TikTok, like, mile by mile. What do they call it? Knots? Knot by knot?
1: Nautical mile.
0: Yeah. Whatever those sailors say. Anyway, he was talking about being able to track them all the way to where their port was. And, like, the first thing in my mind is OPSEC.
1: Yeah. Mm-hmm.
0: How dangerous is that? I mean, when we went downrange, I mean, I remember we had to go through the amnesty box, right? The amnesty checkpoint in country and out of country. And we didn't take any cell phones. We didn't have pagers and anything like that. Oh, my God. I just said pagers.
1: That's how old you are. We actually did have pagers.
0: Yes.
1: Because we were on 18-hour deployment status. So we had a once you get in the Ranger Regiment, you have a pager on you until you get out of the Ranger Regiment. And I think it's like that throughout the Spec Ops. Now it's just probably a cell phone, obviously, but...
0: Speaking of pagers, we also talked about the National Defense Authorization Act, which is where the conversation of Zionism came in, where Michelle's contributions really came in handy, because there's a lot to say and a lot to unpack about the National Defense Authorization Act, what it means between the relationship between the United States of America and Israel and the integration thereof, right? Because you've got the Israeli state, you've got Zionists, and you've got Jews. And those are three wildly different entities. Although some people might just say they're all one and the same, they're really not. Because you've got a religion, you've got a political party, and you've got a bunch of nutbags.
1: Mm-hmm.
0: It's crazy.
1: Well, I think the political party is the nutbags. They're the ones with all the power. I think the normal, your average Jewish person is like your average Christian. You know, they just want to see everyone get along and be at peace and have their religious freedom and live life.
0: Totally.
1: You know, but then you have the power hungry, which is a different group of people.
0: And when you talk about power hungry, like, that's not isolated to one religious sect, right? Hungry is not isolated to one political party. You know, that's just one dark heart, in my personal opinion.
1: Yep. In every group of human beings.
0: There's always that one. Anyway, you guys have any conversation about what happened last month? You guys want to?
2: No, I'm good.
1: I actually liked having Michelle in here. I thought she, coincidentally, was like a perfect guest for where that conversation went, so it couldn't have been better.
0: 100%. 100%. Yep. If you want to find that broadcast because you missed it, go back to ZBS Radio, Zulu, Bravo, Sierra Radio, and look up Flight 1080. And we were on the 22nd of August. So if you go back to Flight 1080 under Dave Michaels, he's the captain. We're flying in the Chinook today. Go back to August 22nd. You guys ever ride in a Chinook? Oh, of course you have. Yeah.
1: Yep, I did. Yeah. It was cool.
0: Tate, are you good?
2: I don't like aircraft. I got strapped underneath one, tied to a rope, and there was five of us for a rooftop insertion, and that was probably the scariest thing I've ever experienced.
0: Was that a hard landing?
2: Or? It's called spy rigging.
0: Oh, yeah.
2: Chicken. Five of us, a whole
1: chicken. Come on, man.
2: You're talking to the bomb guy, bro.
0: He's got the biggest balls out of all of us. I said that out loud.
2: So, the soccer balls.
0: Tell me more, because in my mind I can envision this, but for, you know, the civilian or the non-military personnel, what exactly is that?
2: Spy rigging? Okay, take five Marines and the helicopter's landed with the rope stretched back. We tie in from our Swiss seats, and as the helicopter takes off, it doesn't go straight up, it goes out and up. Ooh. And we take off running with it. Okay, like, don't Fred be the guy Flintstone. That drops, because if you're in front of somebody and you fall, you're getting dragged, and so is your buddy behind you. So you take off running with it until it lifts you up, and you go to where you're going to be inserted.
0: Sure.
2: And it's typically a rooftop, so we went to Mountain Town and inserted off, and, you know, the helicopter would drop down, we would unclip and get to work.
0: No kidding. Was this a Chinook or a Black Hawk or some other aircraft?
2: I don't remember.
1: It's probably a Black Hawk.
2: I was pretty traumatized by that one, dude. I was just there doing my job, focused on what I was doing.
0: Sure.
2: Because if I focus on what anybody else was doing, I'm going to mess my job up and get somebody hurt.
0: There you go.
1: They used to do that training on Fort Benning with Black Hawks. You'd hook into the bottom of a Black Hawk.
2: Sounds right.
1: Yeah, it looked really cool to me. But I was airborne, so I've jumped out of 19 airplanes.
0: You weren't strapped up
1: under 18 in a helicopter.
0: Jumping
1: but the,
0: out.
1: The Chinook ride I took was to a forward operating base in Afghanistan, and I remember we're doing all this stuff at night, and the Chinook is kicking up so much dust that the sand is essentially sandblasting the rotors, and it's making sparks.
0: I was just going
1: to
0: ask.
1: So I'm like all geared up for battle, and we're getting pushed out to a forward operating base, and I'm looking out the wind, this little porthole window in the Chinook, and I'm like, ooh, fairy dust. Like, there's fairy dust coming off the rotors.
0: It's wild. We all have stories, right? And we all have vastly different experiences with aircrafts, helicopters in this case. Like, you were, Travis, tied up to one.
2: Yeah.
0: You, Justin, were jumping out of one.
1: Yeah.
0: And I was putting patients onto one. It's kind of wild. And, you know, interestingly enough, that right there, that kind of starts the conversation that we're getting ready to have today. You know, here at the Veterans Take Charge radio show, we have a very dynamic show. We talk about a lot of different things, and we have a lot of really good, solid, strong conversations. For the last long time, we've been doing a lot of news talk, right? We've been talking about things like the National Defense Authorization Act, some of the policies with the VA and, you know, medications and how they're going to take our benefits and the USS Abraham Lincoln. You know, we've also had a lot of broadcasts with veterans and their nonprofit organizations, talking about the good, positive benefit that those nonprofit organizations provide to our veteran community, right? Those nonprofit organizations are always born out of some sort of suffering. They're born out of some sort of trauma. And that's what leads to this nonprofit organization, which oftentimes is very aligned with post-traumatic growth, right? And you know, we have those touchy-feely high-five conversations, you know? The other aspect of the Veterans Take Charge radio show is the veteran experience. You know, one of the big mission objectives that we've had since 2015 is, dare I say, educating, more exposing or sharing with the listening audience what the veteran experience is. You know, we talk about active duty stuff all the time, right? And that's kind of separated. That's kind of distanced because, you know, active duty is happening overseas. Active duty is happening over at, on base, right? But the veteran experience is right here, right now. The veteran experience is over at Staff of Life, or over at the beach boardwalk, or over stuck on traffic on Highway 1, or everywhere in between, because we have veterans everywhere.
1: Mm-hmm.
0: Here in the Santa Cruz County, 3-4% of the population, general population, is veterans, but we're not all in one location. We're all over the place. North County, South County, and everywhere in between, right? So when you're over at Shopper's Corner and you're trying to get your sourdough bread or whatever, you know, the person bagging your groceries very well may have been in combat not that long ago. You know what I'm saying? And so sharing with the listening audience what the veteran experiences during transition, I think, is very important. You know, we do have lots of organizations that are out here to help support that transition, to make that transition a little bit easier than you know, big Army or big Marine Corps or big Navy or Air Force, Coast Guard or Space Force, I guess, you know, is kicking troops out with, right? We have things like the Veterans Memorial Building, both in Santa Cruz and in Watsonville. We've got the VA and the HUDVASH teams, the VFWs, the American Legions. We've got Nation's Finest and Housing Matters. We've got the Veterans Surf Alliance and Daughters of the American Revolution and the...
1: Legion Riders.
0: There you go. That's. I was just thinking of Mark right now. Yes, thank you. Thank you. You know, we have all of these organizations, and I don't want to say we're incestuous, but that's definitely the word that comes to mind because, you know, we've got one leader in one organization who also participates in another organization, in another organization, in another organization, and in another organization. So what am I trying to say? What am I trying to say? I guess I'm trying to say, you know, we here today want to share the veteran experience with those outside of the veteran community. Just so that, again, when you're pumping your gas and you see somebody who's got the American flag sticker, you know, it doesn't matter what that American flag sticker means to you. That American flag sticker means something to them. And they very well may have worn it on their right shoulder. They very well may have worn it while they were in transit into country, out of country. They may have had that American flag covered in blood. They may have had that American flag being pushed XYZ locations, right? So today, I got a little bit of a background, and then I want to share some stuff with everybody. I know that, you know, I've prepped Travis and I've prepped Justin for today's conversation, but it's really for the listening audience to, you know, kind of understand a little bit.
1: I think they're actually, depending on how we tell these stories right now, I think they're going to be able to relate. yes. our experiences more closely to their own lives.
0: Thank you.
1: Not necessarily military related if they're not a vet, but what we're about to talk about is going to hopefully tie it all together so they can feel closer to us.
0: Thank you. Because what we're talking about is not exclusive to the military. It's exclusive, or it's inclusive of the entire living experience. So over at the Veterans Memorial Building, every Wednesday we have our Veterans Service Day. Ooh, you know what? After the break, we'll talk about some local stuff because I have some announcements. Over at the Veterans Memorial Building, every Wednesday we have our Veterans Service Day. And the Veterans Service Day has community, camaraderie, coffee, donuts for veterans. And VA Medical shows up, and HUDVASH, the Housing Resource Group, shows up, and there's a food pantry, and there's a free hot lunch, and we've got Congressman Panetta's office coming in. We've got the VSO doing outreach coming in. We've also got a very specific individual named Mark Kraut, and if he was here, I'd give him a hug and a high five. He's a former Ranger. He drives a Ranger. Did you know that?
1: No. It's a great car for an Army Ranger, though.
0: So he's a former Ranger. He's been there, done that, worn the T-shirt, and had the bag of chips, right? And he, when he got back, he dealt with some addiction. And I feel very confident he would allow me to say this online or out in the big broad area, right? So he dealt with addiction and, you know, put himself through a recovery. And, you know, with that recovery, he was exposed to a couple of different groups, people, friends, family, all of the above. And he got himself involved with the Welcome Home Recovery Program. Celebrate Recovery, Welcome Home, right? And so Celebrate Recovery is a religious, spiritual... You want to touch on that real quick?
2: Yes, it's faith-based recovery.
0: That's the word. Thank you. So faith-based recovery and the Welcome Home component is geared towards the military. And so it's an open share group. And he's every Wednesday, he's there and he's got his table and he's got like... The whole thing is just loaded with marketing and advertising. You got his military photo, you know, and he's got the bust of the Kevlar helmet, and he's got the little Jesus things, and he's got some candy and a bunch of handouts and whatnot. Anyway, he's doing the damn deal. He's trying to get as many veterans as possible incorporated in this Welcome Home group. Well, he told me a couple of weeks ago, hey, man, I have a book for you to read. I have a book suggestion for you. It's called Unbreakable Valor, and it's by an 18 Delta Spec Ops Green Beret medic, and you might like it. I was like, oh, cool, awesome. I'll give it a shot, and then I forgot about it, and then he hit me up about 2 weeks later and was like, hey, man, did you check that book out? And I was like, ah, yikes, I forgot. So that day, I downloaded it on Audible because I forgot how to read a long time ago, and I listened to it while I'm in traffic, right, and immediately... I knew that there was something about this book. It's by Chad Wells. No, I'm sorry, as you were. Drew. Drew Webb. Jeez, where am I at? Jeez Louise. Anyway, it's his experience as an 18 Delta Spec Ops medic in Afghanistan during the Afghanistan, like, some of the big push, right? And as a Spec Ops medic, he's with the Green Berets, and they're doing all kinds of different things, right? And he's talking about his medical experience where he's like in the aid station made of mud huts, right? And he's engaging with the enemy, and he's treating the casualties that are not just military members. You know, they're the Afghanis. They're the Afghani children. They're the Afghani wives. They're the Afghani elders. They're the population out there, right? And all the while, he's talking about moral injury and what it is and how he engaged with it and some of the ways that he tried to mitigate it. And one of the things that was a reoccurring thing was his hands, because as a Green Beret, as a soldier, what do we learn in basic training? Both of you guys.
2: Locate, close with, and kill the enemy by fire and maneuver.
0: Bam. What'd you learn in basic training?
1: First use of deadly force is authorized. I learned how to do push-ups.
0: Ultimately, yes. I mean, basic training, they teach you how to be a soldier. And your first objective as a soldier is how to close with the enemy, engage, and
2: kill.
0: There you go. Bottom line up front, yes. Bottom line up front, yes. So he comes back to his hands multiple times, these hands that were trained to kill and trained to save. And so he has this constant theme and dichotomy of you know, helping the Afghanis and also taking in like high value targets and dealing with his own rage and how he dealt with this like when he was at home. So anyway, man, long story short, I was listening to this book and it made me start thinking a lot of things and feeling a lot of ways that I have not in a very long time. Like it got to the point where like I bought an IFAC and I keep that in the back of my car right now. It's an infantry first aid kit for all those out there who don't know acronyms, military acronyms. Like it put me in a mindset, right? And I started checking in on my battle buddies. Not just the veterans that I met here in Santa Cruz or the veterans we've met through the Veterans Take Charge radio show, not just the people that I, you know, served with in garrison, but I started checking in with the battle buddies that I went down range with, the battle buddies who we went to Iraq with, the battle buddies who I went to AIT with, who as our cohort, we went to the 520th Area Support Medical Company, who was already down range. 6 weeks after graduating AIT and being a medic, I was in Iraq. My convoy got held up by an IED, and I thought, oh my God, I'm at war right now. I started checking in with my battle buddies who we had our hands in that blood. We had our hands on those weapons. And some of my battle buddies are doing good, and some of them are not, you know? And so today, what I really wanted to do was to pivot the Veterans Take Charge radio show from where we have been going in the last couple of months and talk about experience, talk about our experience, specifically through the lens of moral injury. Specifically through the lens of moral injury. And I think we got a phone call. I'm not sure how I feel about taking it right quite yet. I know that we have a break coming up soon, and I really do want to get these local announcements out the window real quick. But I think, you know, I just want to read this off right quick, and then we'll take it as it comes. Sound good?
1: We'll get to you, Joe.
0: Tracking like the train, Hool. Moral injury is this is a compilation of definitions. It's a little bit of a lot from, you know, the dictionary and from the warfighter community and from my own personal tweakage, right? So moral injury is psychological, social, spiritual, or existential damage incurred by an action, inaction, or exposure to an occurrence that violates your deeply held moral beliefs and expectations. It is a betrayal of what is right, a fracture between who we were trained to be and who we actually became. Moral injury compromises our core human ethics. And I'll go so far as to say that as soon as you raise your right hand, step off the bus, start getting yelled at by drill sergeants, make your way through basic training, get into the military, have the experience, raise your, you know, sign the paperwork on your way out of the military and step out of the military service, I would go so far as to say every single one of us deals with some form of moral injury.
1: Of some sort. I would say definitely.
0: So.
1: Ours is heavy. Heavy, heavy.
0: I mean, you can't compare, though. You know, everybody's got a different frame of moral injury. But ours is heavy. Don't let me... I'm sorry, man. I shouldn't take away from what you're saying. I'm sorry.
1: Well, yeah. No, but you're right. I mean, different people carry weight differently.
0: 100%.
1: And ours is heavy. I mean, I know your story. I know his story. My story's heavy, too.
0: We know yours. Yeah, man. Okay. So we have a caller online. Apparently, his name is Joe. But I really do want to get to these announcements, and I think now would be a good time for a break. So Joe, if you got something super awesome to say, which it sounds like you do, or it seems like you do because you're still on hold, be patient with us for a little bit. We'll do some announcements. We'll get to you, and then we'll get into the meat and potatoes of moral injury. Hey, taters. The meat and taters?
2: Meat and taters. All day long.
0: Oh, man. Yo, so this is the Veterans Take Charge radio show. We're right here on AM 1080 KSCO, and I believe we are going to be right back.

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1: Yo, Proud and Steadfast. Welcome back to the Veteran State Charge Radio Show. So apparently Joe dropped off, but we got another phone call. So phone caller, thank you very much. Hang tight. A couple of quick announcements for the local Santa Cruz area. The Santa Cruz area. Not just veterans, but the whole Santa Cruz area. Yo, scope this out. You guys like mac and cheese?
2: Ooh, it's got bacon in it.
1: It very well could.
2: Ooh, I'm in.
1: Oh, yeah, this Saturday.
2: Ooh, you talking to the inner fat boy here.
1: Yo, this coming Saturday, September 19th, over at VFW 7263, which is located at 2259 7th Avenue. That's the big VFW right across the street from the animal shelter. There's a big deuce and a half right in front, an American flag. You can't miss it. There's going to be a mac and cheese cook-off sponsored by and supporting Vets for Vets Santa Cruz. Starting from 11 a.m. to 2 p.m., mac and cheese by a whole bunch of different competitors, I'll say. And music by Sound Squad. There's going to be a pinata, and I know that there's going to be a pinata, because said pinata is in my garage right now. It's a mac and cheese cook-off over at VFW 7263, located at 2259 7th Avenue. Jeez Louise. I'm on it, but I'm not.
3: Whenever you point at me and expect me to remember, I'm like, oh, I should have been paying closer attention.
1: Yo, so tickets are $20. However, veterans and children 12 years old and under are going to be free. Tickets are $20. You can go to vets4vetssantacruz.org. That's the number four, vets4vetssantacruz.org, to find more information as well as the link to purchase tickets. Another announcement. Scope this out. What do you guys know about a veteran resource fair? Apparently the VA can't call it a stand down. None of the official heads can call it a stand down, but Dave can call it a stand down.
3: Sounds like a stand down to me.
1: What do you know about a stand down?
3: My mom worked at VTC. They used to put on a huge one in Monterey. Huge. I mean, they would do it at the one of the years they did it at the rodeo grounds.
1: In Salinas?
3: Yeah, it was huge. There was all kinds of tons of veterans there getting help, getting services, and then that was when they stood up the Veterans Court here in California too.
1: And
3: they would have six judges come in from six different counties and help vets squash whatever legal issues they were having right there on the spot, especially like fees, court fees, and fines and stuff. So if the vets are already struggling, they're like, we're going to help you get rid of your fines right here so that you're financially a free man again, you know?
1: Tater, what do you know about a veteran resource fair, a.k.a. stand down?
2: Oh, I believe they have several veteran resources available there for veterans to come and apply and see what they qualify for, especially a veteran who needs a home, who may be homeless. There will be several resources available there that he can check out, see what he qualifies for.
1: All of the above is correct. So, October 2nd, which is a Friday, October 2nd over at Cabrillo College, which is a Friday, October 2nd at Cabrillo College, which is 6500 Soquel Avenue, October 2nd, there's a reason why I keep repeating this, is because I want everybody to know about it. October 2nd from 9 a.m. to 3 p.m. over at Cabrillo College is going to be the first Veteran Resource Fair, a.k.a. Stand Down, in Santa Cruz County in over a decade, and it will be the largest Stand Down, a.k.a. Veteran Resource Fair, in Santa Cruz County history. There's already over 25 confirmed, I'm thinking more than like 30-plus, veteran resources and providers and participants there for veterans. Think about that, man. Over 30 different vendors. Like, the Veteran Memorial Building has our Veteran Service Day on Wednesdays, just like I said. And, you know, there's a handful. This is going to be like that on steroids. This is going to be absolutely incredible. VA alone is going to have 15 tables.
3: So 15 different resources represented that the vets can access?
1: By VA exclusively. I mean, we're talking 25 to 30 plus.
3: Yeah, he was talking yesterday, but that's 32 to 36 is his target. Different types of resources for vets. So
1: 100%.
3: There's something for every veteran out there.
1: So scope this out. It's not just veterans, but it's veterans and their families. So that there was an email that pushed out, because, of course, VA and Palantir are, like, linked up together. So an email was pushed out to, like, over 7,000 veterans and should have been pushed out to their family members as well. But veterans for sure got this email. But what was I just saying? Veterans and their family members, which you know, there's again, 3 to 4% of the Santa Cruz population, but like multiply that out, there's roughly probably 20,000 veterans and family members at least in the Santa Cruz County. So hopefully on October 2nd between 9 a.m. and 3 p.m. over at Cabrillo College, 6500 Soquel Avenue, on October 2nd is going to be a lot of people coming in to get some veteran resources. Yes. Last thing. Maybe. Every Tuesday.

0: is the Veteran Pantry, as well as the resources. The Veteran Service Day every Tuesday at 215 East B Street from 9 a.m. to 12 p.m. Awesome stuff out there, man. There's some awesome stuff out there. And I'm getting a pretty cool text message. Yes. So coming up on November 8th, 2026, which is a little bit of a ways away, but we got some plenty of time to advertise this over and over and over again. The American Legion and the American Legion Riders over at the Santa Cruz County Veterans Memorial Building are going to have a huge event, doing a lot of outreach. There's going to be music. There's going to be food. It's going to be a really good time. They're going to try to increase membership. So if you are interested in the American Legion, if you own a motorcycle and want to be a part of the Legion Riders, if you want some food and some fun, come to the Veterans Memorial Building on October 8th. It's a Sunday. You ain't got nothing else better to do. Right after church.
1: November 8th.
0: Nope. What did I say?
1: October.
0: Did I? Oh.
1: Yeah. Ooh, November 8th.
0: November.
1: Oh, and you forgot to mention, there's going to be beer. Because it's at the Legion and they love their booze.
0: Yes. Okay, we got two phone calls. Moral injury is going to be the topic of the day. And who are we talking to first?
1: Caller, are you with us?
0: Do you have to turn them on?
1: Yes, I do.
0: Good eye. Hey, caller.
1: Those glasses really work for you.
0: Hello?
1: Caller, can you hear us? Okay, on to the next caller then. Caller, can you hear us?
0: Yeah, brother, that's operator error. There's something going on. What about those two slides on the far right?
1: That's phone line two. That was phone line one.
0: All right. Well,
1: we probably had them on hold too long.
0: I hope not. Are they trying back? You guys remember that elevator music?
2: The music I can't get out of my head is the VA on hold music.
0: Oh,
2: I mean, that's a banger straight up.
1: Caller, are you with us? I don't know what the heck's going on, dude.
0: Well, all right. You guys,
1: phone line one is not working right
0: yeah,
1: now.
0: Yeah, you guys can
1: email.
0: Email veteranstakecharge@gmail.com. Awesome.
1: Sorry.
0: All right, sorry about that, folks.
1: We're having a phone line issue here.
0: I guess so. So, again, the topic of conversation today is moral injury, because of the book that I was reading really kind of spawned this whole conversation, this whole topic, and it's been coming up for me more and more and more. You know, the last couple of really months, the military, my military experience, my personal military experience, has been coming back up to the surface in a way that it hasn't in the last couple of years. I mean, I work in the veteran community. I'm surrounded by veterans every single day, right? But my personal experience, I feel like, has been coming up more and more and more outside of work.
1: You mean like you're feeling more emotions about it than you normally would?
0: Yes.
1: Or than you have in a while?
0: Yes, and...
1: Yeah.
0: Yes, and. So, yes. And the conversation about my medical experience has been coming up, primarily with my kids, which is kind of wild, right? So, it's been on my mind. Long story short, it's been on my mind. So, before I start asking you guys questions, do you guys have any kind of knee-jerk reaction, perspectives, feedback, opinions? What we're about to talk about? I'm putting you guys on the spot now.
2: Yeah, man. You know, about 3 weeks ago, I tried watching the movie American Sniper.
0: Get out of my brain, dude!
2: Yeah, I tried watching it. I tried. And, I had a problem when I got out of the military. I started getting addiction problems.
0: Mm-hmm.
2: And I could... If you want to see what I did as close as the depiction of what I did in Iraq, watch the movie Hurt Locker.
0: Oh, dude, that's another good one.
2: I watched that.
1: Ranger.
2: I watched that, you know, when it came out, but I was not clean and sober.
0: Oh, man.
2: So I was self-medicating. I was able to sit there, watch the movie, get the theatrical fun out of it.
0: See it as a Hollywood flick?
2: Yes. Now, from sober eyes, clean eyes, man. I tried watching American Sniper 3 weeks ago, and when it started showing just the Marines marching into their AO, I started crying, bro. I mean, just I started smelling Iraq again, and I had to turn it off. Because it was just, that whole experience itself is

0: has seared into my soul.
1: So for anybody who has not seen American Sniper, it stars Bradley Cooper, and he portrays Christopher Kyle, who was a sniper. And it's his experience as a sniper being downrange. And there's some very intense moments in that movie. And you want to talk about moral injury? The scene that pops up into my mind over and over and over again for the last couple of weeks when I think about moral injury is, I mean, you guys probably already know exactly what scene I'm talking about, right? There's a bunch of troops down an alley, and they're not paying attention to what's going on because they're focused on the target where they're engaging, and there's a little boy who walks around and sees a body, presumably one of his family members, next to an RPG, a rocket-propelled grenade. And Chris Kyle, Bradley Cooper, has got eyes on, and you, I mean, it's Hollywood. It's Hollywood, so it's taking Hollywood liberties, but like, you're looking at this, and the music's kind of going, and you can hear the sounds in the background, right? And the little kid is like looking at this RPG, and he kind of picks it up, and you get cut back to Bradley Cooper, you know, Chris Kyle, and he's got his face on the stock, and he's looking down the scope, and he's like, don't do it, don't do it, please don't do it. And you just hear him pleading silently, please don't do this. And you watch this little kid pick up the RPG, and he starts panicking. Oh God, please don't do this, please don't do this, right? And then I'll let you guys watch the movie, but like, that type of situation, I mean, that is moral injury. You know, the action, the inaction, that whole situation, like, there's moral injury no matter what side of the table you're sitting on, right? That, oh man, it's so gnarly that you mentioned that movie.
2: I haven't seen that movie in a while, but I believe his first kill was a child or a female.
3: The kid, I believe.
1: Oh, God.
3: Yep.
2: And then he's arguably the deadliest sniper in American history, and he racked up over 250 kills on 4 deployments, I believe. That's significant moral injury.
1: Dude, talk about it.
0: Yeah, I remember my gunnery sergeant telling me, Taunton, you don't do it because you want to do it. You do it because you have to do it.
1: Tell you more?
0: Yeah, tell me more. All right, bro. So a Marine's purpose is to locate, close with, and kill the enemy by fire and maneuver. Our job is to kill the enemy. We are amphibious, effective, and efficient killers. I'm raised, you stand in line, don't hit the kid in front of you, you don't kill. And then I decide to defend my country, protect it. And I enlist in the United States Marine Corps and thrown into a war. And I'm going to say, you know, there was a time over there where I had an incident go down, and I just looked at what I did. And I started questioning, why am I here doing this? And, like, to this day, the nightmares. Like, last night, I have to sleep alone in my room because I wake up violently because of those experiences. And it's not because I wanted to do them. It's because I had to do them. Who's coming home? I was coming home, and I made sure of it.
1: Mm-hmm.
2: I think that's one of the biggest dilemmas about the moral injury, though, is we believed in our country and our government and what we were sent over to do, and Vietnam, Iraq, Afghanistan, and several South American military invasions, Panama, Grenada, like, did we have to do that? That's a question I ponder often, is were we there for the reason we were told we were there?
1: Man.
2: And I think more and more vets all the time begin to ask themselves that question. What were we really there for? Was that country really a threat to America? Were we really defending the nation, or was it for oil money? Or,
1: I mean,
0: you know, when I asked myself that question, why am I here? Why am I doing this? I had to come up with some form of justification to continue doing.
1: Mm.
0: Continue going. And I shared this with a couple of my brother Marines when I realized they were kind of messed up in the mind or had the same questions I did. And I said, look, someone's got to stand up and protect the righteous and the innocent from the wicked and the evil.
2: Mm-hmm. Yeah, but there's a lot of collateral damage that's going to happen in any war zone. And it's not always the wicked and the evil that get hurt or killed. And that's a big part of a lot of our moral injury as well, is like the interactions we had over there with children.
1: That is exactly it.
2: Are you going to tell your story?
1: Are you going to ask? We've only got 3 minutes.
2: In the second hour,
1: it's
2: going to
1: be a mini-series, dude.
2: I know. When you said you wanted to have this topic today, I was like, I don't know if we all have time to tell our PTSD story or our moral injury story, which I think is the trigger mechanism for the PTSD, is the moral injury.
1: Here we go. All right. I'll take it to the end of the break, to the end of this segment, right, with my story. It's going to be the 30,000-foot view, quick, fast, and effective. You good, bro? I'm going to give you, you a hug, man.
2: We're almost on break, man.
0: Yeah, it's just, Justin, you said it, man, the kids, man. And one of my biggest traumas is I had to deal with a kid. And I'll get into that later if you want, man.
1: All right. Your comfort level, bro.
0: Oh, hey, I'm an open book. My story will be somebody else's survival guide someday.
1: I like that.
0: So if you got a question you want to ask me, ask me.
1: I like it.
0: I have an answer for you.
1: I like it. Dave Ramos, 30,000 foot view, right? So one incident, my first deployment, immediate pops up into my mind. One incident, my second deployment, immediately pops up into my mind. This is moral injury for me, right? And of course, I mean, there's 20 some odd years between then and now where, well, anyway, the story is a mini series. So first deployment, detaining operations, Camp Buka. This is 2004, 2005 when Abu Ghraib was shutting down and we were getting a whole bunch of detainees, right? They were all coming to us. There was 10 compounds and we just started putting detainees in compounds. I wasn't a part of the organizational structure. I was just the medic putting on band-aids and changing dressings, right? Of course, there's more than that. But we started putting like Sunnis and Shiites and all everything in between, all in compounds, just throwing them in there. And I don't know if you guys know much about the religious war going on over there, but some of those folks don't like each other. So riots happened, right? And so there would be like internal riots, and they would throw sandals and rocks and all kinds of stuff at each other. And of course, there was a lot more than just that going on. But we had one of these security operators, security forces, was given authorization for lethal force. And he shot like 7 people in like 10 seconds. And so, mass cal situation, right? And I had been a medic for like 15 whole minutes. And so, I had a patient in front of me who was shot through and through in the shin. Doesn't seem so bad, right? Just through and through in the shin. But it was bright red blood. For those of you who don't know what bright red blood is, it's arterial blood. That's the stuff that is the life-giving blood as opposed to the dark blood, which is deoxygenated. So I was like a baby medic. I put, you know, I didn't use a tourniquet. I didn't use a pressure dressing. I used a trauma gauze, and I put it on there, and I looked, and it was still bleeding. And I put it on there, and I looked, and it was still bleeding. And I put it on there, and I looked, and it was still bleeding. Finally, a senior medic came out, shoved me out of the way, and said, "Stop." And he took over, and then the dude, like, essentially lived, kept his leg, right? I went on to be a squirrel and just, like, was restocking this and picking up trash over here.
4: News this hour from Town Hall. I'm Keith Peters in Washington. Some suspicious activity from a group called Act Blue.
5: A report from 3 House Republican-led committees finds that Act Blue, which funds Democrats, let money from overseas illegally flow to candidates here in the U.S. An Act Blue supervisor admits that some donors, for example, had IP email addresses in foreign countries and that employees were told to look the other way and accept the campaign contributions. The report also finds that every member of Act Blue's legal and compliance team appears to have left the platform after the 2024 election because of the illegal foreign contributions and the subsequent cover-up. Laura Winters reporting.
4: Some New York Knicks fans could be getting a break on ticket prices.
6: Ticket sales for the NBA champion New York Knicks are on hold. A mistake caused Knicks ticket prices to be listed for amounts that were too high. The get-in price for next month's season opener against the Philadelphia 76ers was more than $1,000. Madison Square Garden Sports said in a statement they're rolling back to last year's prices, plus an average increase of 12%. The plan is to restart sales with new prices shortly. The Knicks say anyone who already bought individual higher price tickets will be refunded the difference. There is generally a ticket increase after seasons when the Knicks make the playoffs. I'm Ed Donahue.
4: A military spokesman says an F-16 fighter jet from Texas crashed in rural Michigan during a routine training exercise. The pilot ejected safely and received medical treatment at a local hospital. The crash happened Thursday afternoon at a National Guard base in Alpena, Michigan. On Wall Street, the Dow up by 316 points, the Nasdaq rose 439, the S&P 500 advanced 85, oil at $101 a barrel.